0: It's Iran that's attacking civilian ships in the strait. Still, a senior IRGC commander now warning that if U.S. strikes continue for several more days, Iran will move into a phase of full-scale offensive operations.
1: Fox's Aisha Hazmi at the White House. Earlier, the U.S. military says it targeted an observation deck used by the Revolutionary Guard to monitor ships coming into the Strait of Hormuz. President Trump says Canada will pay the cost of some pollution blanketing much of the U.S. from wildfires.
2: In a social media post, the president says he's holding Canada responsible for not properly maintaining their forest, saying the U.S. is being unnecessarily invaded by filthy, polluted, and unhealthy air. Hazardous air quality alerts have been posted across much of the U.S. President Trump suggests the yearly occurrence is costing the U.S. billions of dollars and says that cost of the pollution will be added to tariffs Canada is currently paying.
1: Fox's Jared Halpern at the White House, and the president urging Darlene Graham, the sister of late Senator Lindsey Graham, to run for a full Senate term to replace her brother in South Carolina. Paul Pelosi, the husband of former House Speaker Nancy Pelosi, has been charged with misdemeanor hit and run after hitting a parked car in Napa County Sheriff's Office. Says Pelosi was driving his convertible July 3rd in the heart of wine country when he hit a parked car on the city on the road. The Sheriff's Department says Pelosi did not have alcohol in his system. 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
6: FOMO excess mortality tracker finds there were 14,260 more deaths the week ending June 28th than would otherwise be expected. More than 12,000 of those were people 65 and older. It's impossible to say how many deaths were caused by the heat. Someone with a heart condition could have a heart attack, possibly triggered by extreme heat exposure, for example. The chief physician at the Danish lab that hosts the tracker says that much excess death in a week is highly unusual, and there's no obvious explanation other than the heat wave. The highest rates were in France, Belgium, and Germany. Chris Foster, Fox News.
1: The European Union has issued new rules for Google requiring it to share search data and open its Android system to rival AI companies, saying it would enable fair competition in AI assistance for Android devices and search engines. Google must comply by January. A man on the FBI's most wanted list for fraud in Minnesota is now in federal custody.
7: He was on the run for years, but the FBI says Abdikerm Abidli was arrested in Mogadishu, Somalia, late last month and now extradited back to the U.S. to face charges after allegedly bilking taxpayers out of $250 million meant for child nutrition programs in Minnesota in one of the largest fraud cases in history. FBI Director Kash Patel calling Abidli's transfer in cooperation with the Somali government a historic moment for the agency's war on fraud. Dozens of other people in Minnesota have been charged and convicted in connection with the massive fraud case. Jeff Manasso, Fox News.
1: Wall Street, a sell-off for AI stocks sent markets lower. The Dow lost 406, the Nasdaq off 361, the S&P minus 76. The price of oil closed at just under $82 a barrel. For the week, the Dow was down just under 1%. I'm Lee Silasera. This is Fox News.
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15: Our air quality continues to be very poor here as we move into the weekend. Smoky skies continue tonight, warm but not humid. Overnight lows in the upper 60s, right around 70. Big changes coming tomorrow. We're mostly cloudy with scattered showers and storms. Look for highs in the mid-80s. That'll clear out both the heat and the smoke. So by Sunday, mostly sunny, very pleasant. Highs in the mid-80s, more the same Monday. I'm CBS 21 meteorologist Tom Russell.
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17: It's a wonderful Friday. We are going to go all over the place this final hour, from bombings, anarchists and communists, Iran, Little Caesar's Pizza. I don't even know how far we're going to get, but We're gonna effort it. I'll tell you that much. Let's get right into it here. Remember, you can email the show, jesse@jessekellyshow.com. I want to play something before I get back to the questions, just because it is it's really important. Secretary Mullen came out today. He said this. I played it earlier. I'm going to play it again. Four states, 250,000. How many illegal votes are cast for Democrats in this country?
18: First of all, Department of Homeland Security, we've identified 250,000 non-citizens registered to vote in just four states. Mind you, we have 46 other states. In just four states, we've identified 250,000 non-citizens registered to vote in California, and Pennsylvania, New Jersey, and Nevada. We also worked with proactive states to identify 28,000 non-citizens on their voter rolls, plus 400,000 individuals that are still registered to vote that are deceased. Now, these 23 states, they proactively worked with us on the SAVE program. That's Georgia, Ohio.
17: Yeah, we got it. It's bad. It's really bad. Jesse, if Rubio, Hegseth, and Vance all told Trump not to go to war with Iran, who was telling him it was a good idea? Was it Jared Kushner giving him bad advice again? I don't know the answer to this question. What do we know? Well, we know, because the White House never disputed it, so obviously it's probably true. We know there was a big report done, and we know that Netanyahu went to Trump because he wanted help in this whole thing. And we know that Netanyahu told Donald Trump, hey, this would be quick and easy. Let's take these guys out quick and easy. What else did we find out in that reporting? That Rubio said, that's ridiculous. That Ratcliffe, the head of the CIA, said, no, that's ridiculous. Chairman of the Joint Chiefs said, that's ridiculous. J.D. Vance said, what? Quick and easy, what? And he went anyway. It would lead us to believe that someone else, who is very close to Trump, possibly talked him into it. But I think if we do that, I think maybe because we like Trump, I think we're trying to possibly make an excuse for him. Maybe Trump just wanted to do it. Trump is the commander in chief. Trump was this way before he got into politics. He will just make a decision on something. He doesn't always rely, leaders don't always rely on the advice they get from their advisors. You're still the one in charge. If you say go left, if the advisors say go left, but the leader feels like going right, right is where you're going. Maybe, look, I mean, Trump hates the Iranians anyway. Remember, we took out Soleimani last time Trump was president. Trump has an axe to grind with the Iranians. I mean, everyone does, because the Iranians are a bunch of dirtballs. So maybe Trump was chomping at the bit, looking for a reason. And maybe he didn't need an excuse. Maybe it was what it was. Remember, we're going to move on so we don't need to do another Iran talk. Human beings, all of us, we all have this thing inside of us that makes us want to use power, whatever power we have. If you walk around with a hammer in your hands, eventually you're going to be looking for, can I hit something with this thing? You start. If you get in a fast car, you ever drive a fast car? Maybe you're not going to go 120. I hope you aren't, but there's going to be a moment you're going to push that gas pedal down and you're going to see what it can do. It's a level of power. Now magnify that about 10 trillion times and make yourself the head of an immensely powerful army. What if I could give you the keys to the most powerful army on the planet? Do you think you could look at it and say to yourself, I'm never using it? Or do you think you would look at it and say, ooh, that's a nice car. I should take it for a spin. That's what leaders do. They look at powerful armies and they march them off to war. Alexander the Great, wildly ambitious person anyway, but he was given this incredible army by his father, Philip. Well, he inherited it after Philip got assassinated. Alexander the Great, he went and put down a bunch of rebellions domestically first because people thought they could possibly push him around. They found out the hard way that he's Alexander the Great. And then Alexander the Great looked over at the largest, most powerful empire on earth and looked back at his army and said, hey, fellas, hop in. We're going for a drive. This is what powerful men do. And sometimes they go across the globe and find glory. And sometimes they find disaster. But people, all of us, I have it too. You have it too. They want to use power. It's intoxicating. Jesse, I'm a big fan of Little Caesar's Pizza. Me too. And I'm curious what your favorite pizza is. Mine is the one with old world pepperoni. It says his name is Doug. Okay, so I like Little Caesar's Pizza just regular. I really like their thin crust. Little Caesar, right, Chris? Little Caesar's does a mean thin crust, but you are sleeping on one of the great Little Caesar's menu items out there. Obviously, Crazy Bread speaks for itself. We all know about Crazy Bread. Have you had the pepperoni puffs? Right, Chris? Did you see look on Chris's face? When we get pizza, when we get Little Caesar's, I always get an order of the pepperoni puffs. They're stuffed full of cheese and pepperoni, and they have kind of this crunch around the outside of them. They are fantastic. Absolutely fantastic. Chris, I'm starting to get hungry. I can't help it. Look, if you want to feel better, this guy's running for office.
19: Ashley Webb, what qualifications do you have to serve in the U.S. Senate?
20: Oh, I ran for office several times. Didn't win, but did run. And then I'm a songwriter, and then I write my own books. And then I suppose my transparency.
17: Yeah, songwriter. Pretty awesome. This is also awesome. Caroline Leavitt, press conference. Remember when they were going to stop those vehicle stops?
21: Vehicle stops are continuing. Verbal guidance has been given to all field offices across the country by the Department of Homeland Security. The president and the secretary of Homeland Security are on the same page that vehicle stops are a necessary tool that ICE agents need in order to continue their deportation campaign of the worst illegal alien criminals from our country.
17: That's awesome. This is awesome, too.
22: This dramatic video.
17: Some people go over and above.
22: This dramatic video captures the moment she was hit by a car, and Houston police say they'd been chasing the suspect behind the wheel. He allegedly jumped out and tried to hide in a nearby backyard. Incredibly, she was able to get up and, get this, complete her delivery. Luckily, she only suffered minor injuries, and I bet that food was still hot.
17: DoorDash driver gets hit by a car that's fleeing police. And this lion of a woman got up and delivered that burrito the way she should have. I told you my DoorDash story, right, Chris? So I thought I already told you this. All right, well, I'll tell everybody right now. This is a while back. I order something on DoorDash, and after I order it, there is a nationwide DoorDash outage. DoorDash went down after I ordered the food. The app wouldn't even open. And I looked online. It was for everybody. DoorDash, I'm sure they were hacked or something like that, got attacked, completely wiped out. Well, my order's out there. I don't have any idea if it's coming. I can't track anything. Half hour later, doorbell rings. This sweet old lady, she said, hey, I happened to take note of your address before the DoorDash app crashed. So I'm here delivering it to you. If you wouldn't mind, just leave me a nice review whenever DoorDash comes back up. And I said, lady, you're going to get more than a nice review. I threw an extra fat tip on there and gave her a 5-star review. There's a lot of good left in this world. And it was tacos too. And they were still hot and they were delicious. Chris, we need to get some food. I'm getting hungry with all this talk. Anyway, we'll get back. Let's talk about anarchists versus communists next.
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17: It is the Jesse Kelly Show on a magnificent, wonderful Friday. Have I ever told you, I'll get back to the anarchists and communists in a moment. Sorry, but I got myself angry during the break. Have I ever told you how much I dislike having to deal with foreigners? I have, Chris? Good. Allow me to tell you again, because this is a little tale that happened yesterday. And yes, I'm blaming the foreigners. Yes, Chris, it was at Church's Chicken. So, I'm a big fan of quality foods, and Church's Chicken certainly delivers on that front. Not only the fried chicken, but they have probably the greatest side item of any menu in the United States of America. The jalapeno cheese bombers. They are unbelievable if you've never had them. I get off work. I decide I wanted a little snacky snack for the way home. So I pull into Church's Chicken. Quit laughing, Chris. I pull into Church's Chicken, and I get a couple pieces of fried chicken, some jalapeno cheese bombers. This is what I order. I then tell her. She said, what do you want for, you know, dipping sauce? I said, a lot of ranch, please. A lot of ranch. Right? I go up, I pay. They're like, hey, just pull around to the side. We'll bring it out to you because Church's wants to do it right. They want to make my stuff fresh. Sounds good. I pull around to the side, and this foreigner walks up to my car with my food. And I look in the bag, and for all this food, there is one little thing of ranch, and it's like a wee little 1 ounce thing of ranch. And I said, I asked for a lot of ranch. This is one ranch. And then I get the, I have to get this. I don't even want to go into it. I have to get this broken English. Well, you have to pay extra. I said I would have paid extra. I already asked you for a lot of ranch. I would have paid you another 50 cents if that meant I actually got the ranch that I wanted. Okay. Hang on. She turns around. What, Chris? I wasn't eating it at the house, Chris. I was eating it before Ob could see on the way home. Anyway, she said, okay. She turns around, walks back in to get me more ranch. I'm thinking, oh, thank you. Thank you. Just go grab me a few ranches, please. I kid you not, on my life, she walks back out to the car with one more ranch. I'm so mad about it. Hey, Jesse. I was reading about the September 16th, 1920 bombing of Wall Street across from J.P. Morgan headquarters. It was a conflict between the capitalists and anarchists at the time. But isn't anarchist just another name for communists? An anarchist was involved in starting World War I. 1929 was the start of the Great Depression, massive debt, speculation, so on and so forth. Says his name is Craig. Yes and no. Obviously, you know that the idea behind anarchy is you want the elimination of all government. You don't want any government at all. So they have killed so many people. They've assassinated U.S. presidents before. They want the elimination of anyone and anything in power. Communists, as you know, they don't want to control everything. So you would think they're not aligned. But you know that talk we've had many times before about allies, about how allies, you don't always have the same end goals, but you can become allies because at least for a while, you want the same thing. I mean, America allying with the Soviet Union to defeat the Nazis. We weren't under the impression that Stalin was going to want the same kind of world we wanted at the end of World War II, but we both were invested in different ways in defeating the Nazi Empire. So, hey, let's work with each other for a while. You get what I mean? Anarchists and communists, they both want to burn down the current system. So they work with each other all the time. Now, the anarchists aren't smart enough to realize the communists are going to shoot them all in the end. But if any of these people were intelligent, they wouldn't be anarchists and communists. See what I mean? Jesse, my grandson, who is 13, mentioned today, if people have come here to do birth tourism from China and have gone back with their child who is an American citizen and has turned 18, they can get a ballot and then vote in our elections just by getting a mail-in ballot, he said, right? I said, yes, that's correct. Kids sound sharp, by the way. He said, and once they're 35, they could also run for president, right? Again, I said, yes. And that is why we want to eliminate that possibility. He's kind of smart. By the way, I asked him what he wants to be when he grows up for a career, and he said he wants to be a legislator. What are your thoughts about this? Her name is Debbie. Okay, so one, I love that your kid wants to get involved. I love that your kid's smart enough to figure these things out. I love all that. This is all wonderful. And I want your kid, your grandson, sorry, to run for office one day. But go live a life first. It's not healthy if all you've ever done is politics. It's really genuinely not, because it gives you no understanding for how normal people live. Go get a job, a career, live some life before you go become a legislator. And as a legislator, you're going to have a say in how other people live their lives. Some perspective would be nice. I immediately distrust people who I've always worked in politics. Really? Really? You've spent your entire life working in politics. You're probably an insane person. We'll get back to the questions in a moment. 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That's where you're going to find the one you want. All right. Josh Hawley had quite an eye-popping hearing. I want you to listen to this. Listen to the sickness of the communist mindset. Next.
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17: It is the Jesse Kelly Show on a magnificent Friday, and Ask Dr. Jesse Friday. And before I get back to the questions, I want to play something for you. Maybe you were wondering, are these people really evil? Listen to this. This is Josh Hawley with a Biden pardon attorney. Listen to this.
0: Let's start with Dylann Roof. The DOJ knew from day one that he had decided...
17: Remember, in case you don't remember, Dylann Roof is that monster who went to a prayer group of black women who welcomed him into the prayer group. And then at some point in time, he brought a weapon back and butchered a bunch of them. Freaking monster. Should be buried under the jail.
0: Let's start with Dylann Roof. The DOJ knew from day one that he had decided, I'm going to quote from the prosecutors, decided to attack African Americans because of their race. He further decided to attack African American worshipers in a black church in order to make his attack more notorious. More notorious. And yet you recommended that he be granted clemency, live at the expense of taxpayers for the rest of his life, substitute your judgment for that of the American judicial system. Do you stand by that recommendation today?
2: Sir, I'm not going to comment on the recommendations that I made, but I can tell you that Mr. Roof is going to die in prison as...
0: He's going to live in prison for a very long time because of you, because of your recommendations. And here's what you said in your memo of October 30th, 2024. You said that actually Roof is not a compelling candidate for clemency, but you recommended it anyway. Why? Because he suffered from anxiety, you said. Right? He suffered from anxiety. Did it ever occur to you that maybe... the family of his victims might suffer a little bit of anxiety because he marched into their church and murdered them in cold blood because he was an incredible racist and he wanted to get on TV?
2: Sir.
0: Do you regret it?
2: I'm not going to comment on the record.
0: Do you regret it?
17: She doesn't regret it because she's an evil communist and she's a destroyer. These judges, these attorneys, these people who are constantly trying to let violent people out of prison, give them the lightest possible sentences... they really are deeply, deeply evil. They try to sell it as compassionate. Well, everyone deserves a second chance. They are destroyers, and that's why they have such a heart for destroyers. Terrible. Jesse, single issue voter here again. The Democrats believe Americans are unable to get an ID, but help people from around the world, most of whom don't speak, read, or write English, to come here and get an ID, shoot them, sign their paper. Why doesn't this just completely finalize the end of any popularity of the Democrat Party by actual American voters? Why do you think the Democrat Party is popular at all with American voters? Let's get out in front of this. What percentage of the American population do you believe genuinely hate the United States of America and wants to burn it down? That's what I'd say too, Chris. 20%. I'd say 20%. Okay. So, all right. 20%. But 20% is not enough to win elections in a representative republic. How are you going to get that power? Let me play it for you again. This is how.
3: First of all, Department of Homeland Security, we've identified 250,000 non-citizens registered to vote in just four states. Mind you, we have 46 other states. And just four states, we've identified 250,000 non-citizens registered to vote in California and Pennsylvania, New Jersey, and Nevada. We also worked with proactive states to identify 28,000 non-citizens on their voter rolls, plus 400,000 individuals that are still registered to vote that are deceased. Now, these 23 states, they proactively worked with us on the SAVE program. That's Georgia, Ohio, Tennessee, Texas, North Carolina, Idaho, Alabama, Missouri, Louisiana, Kansas, Arkansas, Wyoming, Montana, Iowa, Florida, South Dakota, Indiana, Arizona, South Carolina, Utah, Nebraska, Michigan, and my great home state of Oklahoma.
17: Democrats cheat and steal elections. They are a minority party, a tiny minority party. I don't think any of us, myself included, really understand the extent to which they simply cheat and steal elections. They come out and practically admit it on camera.
4: The other thing that we blocked yesterday was the SAVE Act, right? Which was literally... to rig our democracy so that it would be hard for any Democrat in any state to win any election.
17: It would be hard for any Democrat in any state to win an election if people have to show an ID to vote. The Democrat Party has stolen more elections in this country than you can possibly fathom because they're communists, and that's what communists believe. They have no issue with stealing elections. Everything is dedicated to the pursuit of power. So if you have to lie, cheat, steal, bring in foreigners, let them vote, have dead people voting on your behalf, go out there and pay homeless people. We know this happens. It happens in places like LA all the time. Pay homeless people $2 to fill out a ballot for the Democrat. You go grab 10, 20,000 of those. This is what communists believe and have always believed. And this is how the Democrat Party operates. Hey, Master Ninja. The subject of this one is need a massage. Yesterday, I heard how you might need a massage therapist or a chiropractor to help your back. Yeah, I threw my back out. I heard you rip on male massage therapists before, and I am one myself, as well as a nurse. These magic hands have cured more musculoskeletal problems than I can count. My question, would you let a dude work on your back and glutes or suffer terrible pain to avoid feeling kind of gay? I doubt you could afford me anyway, but I'm still curious. I would rather die. I would rather die than let some dude take off your clothes and let some dude put his hands on. No, I will go purchase a wheelchair and spend the rest of my life rolling around like Stephen Hawking before I ever let a male give me a massage. It will never happen in a million years. Never, ever, ever. Maybe that's because my testosterone levels are through the roof. Look, when you've taken a male vitality stack from chalk for 4 years, well, you know what? Let's backtrack a little bit. You understand that they've clinically tested it. These are natural herbal supplements. Clinically tested, 20% increase in your testosterone in 90 days. 90 days. Now, do a little quick math in your head. Don't worry. You don't have to be an expert. What does that look like after a year? 2 years? 4 years? You are going to have so much more energy. Your mood is going to be so much better. And by the way, women, ladies, they have a female vitality stack that is optimized for you to be full of pep and ready to go and go do all the things that women do, like cook and clean and everything else. C-H-O-Q, chalk.com/Jesse. 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Burgermeister, I finally made it. I am now the proud owner of a 36-inch Blackstone. Oh, I love my Blackstone. Now, I've made your world-famous Jesse Kelly cheeseburgers before as instructed, one at a time, on the stove. But what are your thoughts on doing multiple patties at a time on the Blackstone? Simply blasphemous? I'll be feeding a dozen. I, too, own a Blackstone. And I'd be lying to you if I told you I'd never done more than one at a time, but I think I did it maybe once and I felt so dirty. I hated myself for it. I now make them one at a time. You know what we did the other day on the Blackstone, Chris? Boys came down for breakfast. I got a bunch of chorizo at the store. It was pork chorizo. Sorry, Chris. And the bacon. And I went out to the Blackstone, slapped a bunch of bacon on there, slapped a pile of chorizo on there. poured some eggs on there and scrambled them up with the chorizo, and then got the fresh tortillas, the ones that are half cooked already, throw them on there, flip, fresh tortilla, chorizo and eggs with bacon loaded in.

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15: It is the Jesse Kelly Show, final segment of the Jesse Kelly Show on a wonderful, wonderful Friday. Before I get back to the emails, I'm going to just give you a couple more of them again, because as I said, I know the media is going to move on. I know that they ignored the press conference, and I know they're going to do everything they can to bend over backwards, not talking about it. China creating a virus while Trump was the president. Exporting it to America on purpose, which we know they did. Then helping push lockdowns, which crushed the economy and expanded mail-in voting. Then the intelligence agencies find out China is getting deeply involved in trying to get Trump out of the White House. The intelligence agencies lie and keep that information from the president of the United States of America so Joe Biden could be installed. With a bunch of ballots that came in at 2 a.m.

0: Here was Trump.
1: Compounding the travesty, the second set of documents we are releasing reveals that members of the deep state, very, very famous group of people, many cases, in our intelligence agency work to actively suppress and downplay information about the extent of China's sinister election meddling, covering it up from both the president and the American people like nobody thought was possible. U.S. spy agencies began learning about the compromise of voter registration files in 2020 when they discovered that tens of millions of voter data, think of that, tens of millions of voters' data in 18 states have been bought, stolen, or hacked by China. Yet those responsible for sounding the alarm instead kept the information secret and hidden. They did not disclose to me as president or to anyone else, and to the best of our knowledge, they did not inform Congress. In fact, all they kept saying is, this is the most secure election in the history of our country, a standard, very pat line that was divvied out to say.
0: And they kept it from the president of the United States of America on purpose. Remember, the president gets pretty much every day a president's daily brief. CIA, FBI, they put together a binder, the most classified stuff you can imagine for the president of the United States of America. Here's what's happening out there, this, this, and that. Listen to this.
1: These are exact quotes from the CIA reporting. The name of the person doing the quote is now under review, but it gets even worse. Raw intelligence obtained by the FBI in 2020, yet buried by rogue bureaucrats, stated that China's activities even included an attempt to manufacture illegal ballots for Joe Biden. Documents show that during this period, dozens of significant CIA and NSA reports about China's election targeting were kept out of the presidential briefing. These were briefings I would get almost every day. Everything was kept out that was of importance. One email among intelligence analysts admitted that they had, quote, deliberately massaged the presidential daily briefing to withhold information regarding Chinese activities related to the election. Another official inside the FBI wrote that she was running, quote, a shadow government, unquote, to keep intelligence about China's election meddling from becoming known and to keep it away from the honorable press. Other officials who witnessed such efforts perceived the motivations to be blatantly political.
0: The biggest scandal in American history. Jesse, you mentioned if you ever have to move to a different country, if things got bad here, where would you move? Well, there's nowhere else to move, remember. If America falls, the free world falls. There's nowhere to move. But I will answer your question anyway. I really think it would probably be Japan. I think it would. And no, I don't like Japan like I like America. Not at all. No, I don't. I'm never leaving my country. But I like the values. I like the cleanliness. The lack of crime. What, Chris? Chris said you're going to be under constant Chinese threat. You mean they might steal Japanese elections? Yeah. Imagine living in a country like that, Chris. Could you even imagine what that would be like? That, I know you're under constant Chinese threat. But I also know that Japan does have a top-notch fighting force. No, they're not obviously the size of China's, and they're only just now really rebuilding some things. They have first world everything, healthcare, everything else. The lack of diversity is wonderful. Just the whole country. Jesse, what are your thoughts on permanent daylight savings time? For me, I work outside, so I'm dependent on daylight to see what I'm doing. If sunrise isn't until 9 in the wintertime, it's going to be very inconvenient for me. I'm not so lazy. I can't adjust my clocks twice a year. I'll be honest with you. I really don't care. And here's why I don't care. I have sons. So whenever the clocks need changed in the house, I say, change the clocks in the house. Because I have these little slaves known as children to do things that I don't want to do around the house, I don't get bothered by things like daylight savings time at all. When the clocks need changed, they'll be changed. If you want to make it permanent, make it permanent. You want to eliminate it? Eliminate it. Doesn't bother me at all. Hey, Jesse, if we're going after the worst of the worst, are we still stuck with the worst? He's talking about the deportations. His name is Harry. I hate this wussy worst of the worst. The violent criminal illegals, they keep having to add these words in front of illegals to justify themselves and what you're doing. No, stop doing that. Stop adding all these different qualifiers. We're going after the worst of the worst. Go after all of them. You have 107 million foreigners to get out of my country. I don't care if it's the worst of the worst or if it's just somebody who's here illegally. Pack them all on the same freaking plane and send them all back to Guatemala and Africa and the Middle East and every other part of the globe where these people come from. Get them out of my country so I can have a clean, safe, affordable country again with job opportunities for Americans. I wince every time I hear some talking head in the GOP talk about one of the worst of the worst. The criminal illegals, the violent criminal illegals, they're all illegal. They can all go home and we'll have a much better place when they do. Maybe, just maybe, we'll have a country again when you can get more than one ranch packet of church's chicken. Sorry, I just had to get that off my chest one last time. I'll see you again on Monday. Put your phone down. Go enjoy your family this weekend, all right? That's all.

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1: This is Mike Johnson at Turner Key in Harrisburg. In celebration of America's 250th, we the people of Turner Key in Harrisburg make this declaration. All Americans have the right to...
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4: Hey, after taking out a key strategic post earlier...
5: In a plume of smoke and fire, the observation tower at the port of Khabakhar was taken down by U.S. strikes. Central Command says the tower was used by the Revolutionary Guard to track vessels on the Gulf of Oman and coordinate attacks on commercial shipping through the Strait of Hormuz.
4: Fox's Mike Tobin in Tel Aviv. The U.S. military targeting more bridges and energy sites as it looks to pressure Tehran to ease its chokehold on the strait. Earlier this week, the U.S. blockade of Iranian ports was reimposed. At least two people have died in devastating floods in the Texas Hill Country. Governor Greg Abbott declaring a state of emergency for 28 counties. At a security conference in Colorado, outgoing Senators John Cornyn of Texas and Bill Cassidy of Louisiana rebuked President Trump after yesterday's primetime address.
6: Senator Cornyn didn't understand the focus on events from 6 years ago.
7: Frankly, as a member of the Senate Intelligence Committee, there wasn't a whole lot new.
6: Senator Cassidy said people are more concerned about other issues.
8: We should be talking about what matters to the people around the kitchen table. And right now they can't afford their health care, their housing, their groceries, or the gasoline.
6: In his Thursday night speech, the president claimed that starting in 2020, China compromised U.S. election data, and that evidence was hidden from him. He's calling for investigation.
4: Fox's Kevin Uretsky. Both senators lost primary challenges and will be leaving Congress after the midterms. Health officials in New York City say one person has now died in an outbreak of Legionnaires' disease on Manhattan's Upper East Side. Investigators are still trying to pinpoint the source of the outbreak, which has infected at least 67 people and sent dozens to the hospital. Health officials are focusing on air conditioning units on large buildings. 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
4: Created. The country's Ministry of Foreign Affairs says they're still trying to contact the third citizen. A federal grand jury has indicted a soldier and his girlfriend for killing their baby son and a family dog.
10: A federal grand jury's indicted Ladarian McCray, who was stationed at Fort Benning in Georgia, along with his girlfriend Emma Bradshaw. They are charged with murder by child abuse, cruelty to children, animal crushing, and animal cruelty. They both face life in prison. McCray was an active duty soldier. Bradshaw was living with him on base. Federal prosecutors say their infant son died in January after suffering severe malnutrition. Army investigators found the body of a dead female dachshund starved to death in the trash at their house. And two other dogs alive on the property showed signs of severe malnutrition. McCray is being discharged from the military as Army investigators continue looking into the case. Jessica Rosenthal, Fox News.
4: A bit of foreshadowing in Sunday's World Cup final in the form of a photo from nearly 20 years ago.
11: A resurfaced photograph of Argentina's Lionel Messi and Spain's Lamine Yamal has become a defining visual of a remarkable full circle moment. It all started back in 2007 when a Spanish newspaper did a raffle to find local Catalonia babies to pose for a UNICEF calendar with players from FC Barcelona. A six-month-old Lamine Yamal was one of the 12 chosen, and of all the featured players, he was matched with Lionel Messi. Yamal's father shared the long-forgotten picture in July of 2024, captioning it, "The beginning of two legends." Yamal grew up to play for Barcelona, and just like Messi, both men made their World Cup debut at 19 years old, and on Sunday, they're going to face each other for the FIFA World Cup trophy.
4: Fox's Gianna Gelosi. American Bryson DeChambeau gets a two-stroke penalty at the British Open after officials say he stomped on grass on the fifth hole. I'm Lee Silasera. This is Fox News.
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22: Our air quality continues to be very poor here as we move into the weekend. Smoky skies continue tonight, warm but not humid. Overnight lows in the upper 60s, right around 70. Big changes coming tomorrow. We're mostly cloudy with scattered showers and storms. Look for highs in the mid-80s. That'll clear out both the heat and the smoke. So by Sunday, mostly sunny, very pleasant. Highs in the mid-80s, more the same Monday. I'm CBS 21 meteorologist Tom Russell.
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1: Glenn Beck is on.
2: Hello, America. Welcome to the Glenn Beck Program. I don't know if you saw the president's speech last night. I don't know if you're trying to get your news from the mainstream media on what was said, but I'm going to give you the actual documents. I'm going to read from the documents, and I'm going to tell you what it all means, because this is wildly important, and it's not what the press says it is. What a shocker. Maybe they're still on the payroll for the Chinese. Oh, that's right. That's in one of the documents, that they were paying journalists to foment hatred of this president in the United States. The Chinese were doing it. Probably still are. 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Okay, so the president never said last night that the election was stolen. He never said last night that they had stolen the election or stuffed the ballot box or anything like that. What the president showed last night were documents that proved China ran the largest known theft of American voter data in history. 220 million files. That's your name, your address, your phone number, your party affiliation, everything. Run through a dedicated exploitation unit in Beijing. They have a whole building for this. Okay. Now I want to give the fact checkers, the first bonus point, because on the nose, look at you. You can do some work. There is no evidence, none, that China reached into a voting machine and flipped a ballot or changed the outcome of 2020. But that wasn't the charge. The media is treating this story as if that's what the claim was, but that's not the claim. The outcome was never the frightening part here. There are two things that you need to know that were discussed last night, and I'm going to lay them out in the next 15 minutes. Okay. So just hold on with me. First point, according to the declassified material, a hostile foreign power known as China spent years assembling a file of 220 million American voters, names, addresses, phone numbers, party, everything, everything. The rhythm of when you show up and when you don't go out to vote. Important information. And the response that the media is giving you today is, nah, most of it's public anyway. You can buy all of that stuff. Okay. All right. Well, that's true. And it is precisely the opposite thing to find comforting. Any one fact on that list is harmless. Your address is not a weapon. Your party registration is not a weapon. The weapon is the assembly. The 220 million profiles in the hands of one regime, the one regime on earth that has already shown us in broad daylight what it does with information like that, with the algorithm. What does it do with that data? This is a country that tunes the recommendation engine on the phone in your kids' hands by controlling what you or your family sees is power. Now, nobody has proven they've used it that way. But that's their intent, at least according to our own intelligence back in before 2020. You know, while they were saying, no, it's the safest election ever. You do not want to wait for a hostile power to fire the weapon before you admit it is a weapon. Why do you think we're over in Iran? We're over in Iran because they cannot. Wait, we're just using nuclear material for fuel. No, you're not. This is the same argument with China. Well, we're not using it for this. Oh, really? Okay, well, we'll just wait until you push that nuclear button. If it's not, here's the biggest thing for the media. This is information you could buy anywhere. This is no big deal. Huh. Okay. All right. Well, let me ask you this. CBS, ABC, NBC, CNN. Then why, at the very moment, are states all across the spectrum, red and blue alike, and you have been beating this drum for months, why are they refusing to hand over the exact same voter data to their own federal government? Most of them told the Justice Department, no way. The courts backed them. You've been singing the praises of these states on the grounds that that information is too sensitive, too personal, and too easily abused just to put it on the loose. I'm so tired of this. I really am. I mean, I'm just so tired of this game. You know, it's not a game to most of us. This is not a game. This is our country. This is our lives. You cannot make the case that the United States government should not have the voter data from the states because it's too dangerous to give to our federal government and then in the next breath be on TV and say, you can buy this information just about anywhere. It's really no big deal that China has it. Oh, God. We're having a furious argument right now on whether Washington can be trusted with a voter file. While we're being told that Beijing holding that voter file is no big deal, it can't be both, media. Make up your mind. Either the data is dangerous or it isn't. Half the nation is in the court right now arguing that it is, and it's your half. I'm sorry. I don't want to be one of these angry guys, but every day I come in with the intent of not being one of these angry guys, and then I look at the news. You want to understand why a pile of information, ordinary facts, terrifies people who study this for a living? Don't look at hackers. Forget about the hackers. Look at East Germany. The Stasi remembered for surveillance. The files, the informants, one in every stairwell. People would whisper in their own homes. Why? Because you could buy this information anywhere? No, it was because it was all being compiled. Once overt arrests started drawing too much attention in East Germany, the Stasi learned to break people quietly. How did they do it? They used intimate aggregated knowledge in all of those files to reach into a target's life and just rearrange things. You put a rumor with a neighbor, a marriage nudged towards collapse, a promotion that never comes for reasons that no one could ever name. The victims they normally didn't even know what was happening. They just thought, I'm losing my mind. And none of it required any dramatic secret. It required knowing an ordinary person completely and just wanting to steer them. That's the capability on the table. Not that they went in and they changed the numbers of the vote, but because China is clearly amassing a file. And let me just read it to you from a declassified email. Also, mid-2018, that this is our intelligence, and they never told the president any of this. China was working to influence the results of the U.S. midterm elections and later results in the 2020 U.S. presidential elections. As part of the campaign, China was analyzing the 2016 presidential elections and identifying U.S. states that voted for the U.S. president. The Chinese would then identify sectors within these states that voted to support the U.S. president and his political party, then would attempt to make those sectors experience negative financial consequences. The Chinese hoped that these measures would induce representatives from these sectors to lobby the president to be more kind to China. But what's worse is they had all of this information where they could take it and nudge you. This is what the algorithm, this is why I say you're going to lose free will. Because you won't know if that was your idea or if that was a nudge. And it's bad enough when I don't know if it was Google or Microsoft, but now you also have to worry that it might be China doing it. At the same time, all of a sudden we're seeing this popularity with communists. You'd think that China's algorithms don't have anything to do with this? You don't think they're running an influence campaign in our own country? Of course they are. This was point number one. But that's not even the most important point. Let me tell you what this really should terrify every American. Stop listening to the media. Why this should bother every American, and I don't care who you voted for. In 60 seconds. Let me tell you about Byrna Launcher. Did you ever have one of these nights when something just feels off? The house is quiet, your dog starts barking, and not the playful bark, you know, kind of the low growl one. Somebody's here. Somebody in the house? You get up, you walk through the window. Sure enough, there's a guy standing in your backyard, not moving, just standing there. Sure, you pee a little, and then you brace yourself. You take your cell phone in one hand, load a Byrna Launcher in the other, and you already feel better because there's a chance you don't need to kill this guy because he's not inside threatening your children yet. 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
2: Okay. So point number one, that the media will not tell you. The media will dismiss as no big deal, but I just showed you it is a big deal because they're arguing the opposite with the U.S. government. One, China ran the largest known theft of American data in history, okay? 220 million files, names, addresses, phone numbers, party affiliation, when you vote, when you don't vote, all of this. Run through a dedicated exploitation unit in Beijing. That's problem number one. I think this is the bigger problem. Problem number two. The people inside our own intelligence community knew this, discovered this, wrote amongst themselves about it, and then buried it while assuring us the elections were completely secure. That's not a scandal. That is a breach of trust that reaches the foundation of the republic. Okay? Nothing here, I want you to know, has been proven yet in a courtroom. But the documents are clear. These allegations that are drawn from the documents, the White House declassified and released, the allegations, this is so serious, they have to be run all the way down to the ground because if they hold up in court, what they mean is terrifying. They mean the people who put their hand on the scriptures and swore to protect from all enemies, foreign and domestic, the Constitution of the United States. They decided that the elected leader of the people of the free world, by extension, you, that person didn't need to know that a hostile power had a map of the American electorate. That's not incompetence. So, you know, they know what that meant. It says it. They knew what they were doing and what it meant. That wasn't incompetence on the intelligence part. That was a decision. For an adversary spy, we should always accept that. That's why we have a standing spy agency. They always have. The Republic was built to survive spies. What it was never built to survive is guardians who have then said, I'm no longer a guardian. I'm a gatekeeper of information. I get to decide what the elected president gets to see, what the people are allowed to see, because I don't think they can handle it, or they might react in a way I don't think they should. That our Constitution does not put the power like that into your hands. It puts it in elected hands, accountable hands, not your hands. If they can sit on a foreign adversary's grab of voter rolls, the only honest question that any of us should be asking is, what won't they do? What won't they do? We have example after example, Iran-Contra, we have Vietnam, but it's exactly the same instinct. The president doesn't need to know this. Let me ask you, Democrats, did you have a problem with Iran-Contra? That was the intelligence community saying, we didn't tell the president about these things. Now, you've always claimed that he did know, so the fault was really his. But what if he didn't know, and the fault was the intelligence? Would it still be such a big problem? Of course it would be. Of course it would be. And that's what this is. Here's the worst part of this. In every case we have seen like this, never this, I don't think ever like this, never this big, never documented trail saying we're massaging the presidential report. We're making sure that we're holding this back. I've never seen that before, ever, ever. Remember, all we had was, what was her name? Fawn Hall, that says, yeah, I did that. We never had documents, but we had hearings, and it eroded our faith. And there was a conviction here or there, and later pardoned, later overturned. But there was no accountability for any of these things, ever, ever. The machine just took the hit and then just kept running, and it's still running. So may I suggest that maybe we look at things differently, because what they've done here is not just unethical. It might be criminal. Obstruction of justice, obstruction or impeding an official proceeding or the president's constitutional duties, obstructing the president's constitutional duties. You'll find that in U.S. Code 18-1505. Making false statements. Did they misrepresent what they knew to the executive or to Congress? The answer is yes, in their own writing. The answer is yes. Mishandling of classified material and the sworn duty to report a threat? Yep. Coordinated to conceal? Yes. In their own writing, we have that. Now you're into a conspiracy. This carries decades of prison time. Why do we have these laws? Why do we have these punishments if we never enforce them? Their entire oath is to guard the nation's secrets, brief our leaders. The betrayal here is stunning. And by the way, that wouldn't be a call for vengeance. That's a call for restoration, to restore the republic and what it's supposed to do. If this can be proven, if these documents prove to be real, if the people who did this don't answer for it, not to settle political score, but because a self-governing people cannot survive being lied to by its own protectors, then everything is on the table. We must have prosecutions where the law demands them. Reforms with teeth so no one ever again gets to decide what an existential threat to this country is. I got news for you. Nothing is above the pay grade of the people who actually own this country. And by the way, that's you. Nothing is above your pay grade. Nothing is above the presidential pay grade. These people need to pay for what they have done. Not because I'm after them, but because it cannot happen again to any president. I don't care which party. No intelligence company or agency can keep information from the executive, from the president of the United States. Period. How hard is that for the media to understand? Okay, let me tell you about our sponsor this half hour. It's Simply Safe. From the time I started this broadcast today until its end, there will have been 400 break-ins across the United States. That's one every 26 seconds. That's two by the time I finish this commercial. 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
2: John Solomon, who I think is one of the best journalists in the country, he is the CEO of Just the News and editor-in-chief of Just the News. He is also an unpaid advisor to President Trump on this issue because he has been at the forefront of exposing and getting these things declassified. And so he knows the story better than anybody else. Welcome to the program. John, how are you?
30: I'm great, Glenn. Great to be with you. Thanks for having me on.
2: Can you quickly explain your new role at the White House? What is it that you do? How do you separate that from news and journalism?
30: That's a great question. So really, I'm just a journalist who got the chance to go to the White House and tell the White House which documents I've heard about that I've never been able to get through FOIA lawsuits or through my relationship with Tulsi Gabbard. I had heard these things about China getting 220 million voter records, and I couldn't get them out of Tulsi Gabbard before I left. And so at some point, the White House said, well, listen, why don't you just come here, work with a team of intelligence officers, tell them what you want, when they find it and will declassify it, then you can go out and explain to the American public. So I have the sort of the same exact role that I do every day, other than I just have a shortcut to getting the documents that I think will benefit the entire country.
2: But has that ever happened in history in America? I've never heard of that. I mean, that is...
30: I don't think so. I have to thank the president.
2: That is quite the deal.
30: Yeah. Susie Wiles and the president decided this would be a good idea. By the way, it's built on a model. They didn't use a journalist at the time, but Barack Obama had a transparency office in the White House in 2015 and 16, and that's what I modeled. That was my suggestion, and they have come back. So there's 7 or 8 career intelligence officers. I tell them what I've learned as a reporter. They go out and try to find it. If they find it, they say, we got something. Can't show you yet. We'll get it declassified. They take it over to the White House. They get it declassified. They send it to the intelligence. Is this accurate? Yep. Anything that you want redacted, that, you know, sources and methods. Yeah, yeah. And then as a mere mortal, I finally get to look at it. And then I go out and try to tell the public what we found.
2: Okay. April this year, you guys reported on the 2020 election meddling.
30: We did.
2: So what did we hear last night that was new? Anything?
30: So, yeah, a lot. So in April, I had the benefit of something very small. I had a single document from Avril Haines's team with 2 sentences saying, hey, we think China got access to photo files. What did that mean? That sounds serious, because I know we indicted Iranian hackers for getting access to just 100,000 voter files in 2020. So what's China been doing? Why don't we know about it? When those documents came back, I was floored. I was literally floored, Glenn, because what we learned was that China didn't have just some files, not 100,000 like Iran, 220 million. They had the holy grail of the voter list in America. And this shocked me because, for one, we indicted Iran for just 100,000. 2, the CIA had these documents saying if anyone ever got these voter files, here are the nefarious things they can do. 3, in 2024, Joe Biden got up and railed on China because China had hacked Great Britain's voter file database. By the way, only 40 million files there, about a fifth of what was taken from America. And no one told the American public through this whole time we were much larger victims. By the way, this is larger than the Equifax leak of 2017, which was about 148 million Americans impacted, 220 million. We were kept in the dark about something that in any other time would have been immediately alerted to the public.
2: So, John, I just said at the same time the media and half the states are saying we can't give the U.S. federal
30: That's
2: government
30: right.
2: access to voter data files.
30: You're so
2: because
30: right.
2: it's too dangerous for the U.S. to have.
30: Yeah.
2: The media today is on television saying it's no big deal. You could buy this stuff anywhere. So which is it, John? Which is it?
30: It's a little bit of both. There are some states, though not all 50 states, but there are some states that you can buy the commercial versions of those databases. That commercial version doesn't have the Holy Grail stuff. It doesn't have some of the things that you need to be fully read. So you'll know John Solomon votes in Virginia. By the way, I don't vote, but if I did, I'd be voting in Virginia. But you won't know some specific things, and like identifiers and driver's license. What China does is it takes the commercial data first, and then it sends a hacking unit, and it's called the CNE. And then they go in and they hack into the databases and get the stuff that really you can register with. The stuff you buy commercially is just surface level, you know, sort of that John Solomon registered in Virginia. That's all you know. When you get the voter file, its entirety by hacking either commercial, government, or state voter databases, you're now in a position to make a ballot request for someone from China. So there are 6 things that the U.S. government said once China got access that they would be able to do. 1, they would vote in your name and you'd show up and they'd say, sorry, sir, you can't vote because you already voted. And you're like, wait, I didn't vote. But remember how some people said that happened in 2020.
2: Yep,
30: I remember
2: yep.
30: that coming out.
2: Mm-hmm.
30: The second thing that would happen is they could change a little bit of your voter file without you knowing. You'd go in with your license and I'm at this street and say, no, sir, you can't vote because you're registered on this one. So you're going to have to do a provisional. We may or may not count it. The third thing they could do is go and take your identity, move you to another state. You'll never know you're living in Virginia, but you just got registered in Michigan and China will vote there for you. And you'll never know. You may never know you voted in another state. And then they can do things by taking their other data hacks that they have on Americans and start targeting you for malign influence. Like there are very clear things in these documents we released yesterday that no one's ever seen before. The Chinese were telling their consulates, target people with this messaging. Then they told their social media folks, make it look like Donald Trump is a bad person. Make it try to foment racial strife on the streets. Now, I want to compare this, what these documents say, to what Mark Warner was saying. Nothing happened from China. If you hack 220 million voter files from us, if you're trying to foment racism and a division on our streets, if you're trying to use your social media, if you're using blackmail, by the way, they talk, China was gaining blackmail on U.S. officials so that they can embarrass them just before the election. If you're doing those things, you have intervened in our election. I don't care what any Democrat or some knucklehead on CNN is saying. Those four things are thresholds that amount to interference in any common American's mind.
2: Okay. So I thought that there were two things that came out. One,
30: sure,
2: that this is really important, this voter data, and it could, they could just use it for algorithms to shape you on how you're going to vote. All the things you just said, and shape you as well. And two, and this might have been a bigger thing, the cover up from our own intelligence agencies. I mean, John, this is what happened in Vietnam to some degree. It's what happened with Iran-Contra in a way where everybody said, well, no, the president knew. Here we know the president didn't know. And that's right. It was a problem every time something like this has happened. And I think this is the most important violation of this. Them keeping information vital from the president of the United States. I think, is there anything here that is going to be so indisputable that you'll see an actual perp walk?
30: Yes, I do. I think it's possible. I think you'll see terminations first, right? And so the CIA is now reviewing everyone that was involved with a presidential daily briefing for which this information was withheld. And you're seeing things here that you're showing up on screen. So important. They basically are talking about deliberately massaging President Trump's database so he won't see the Chinese election interference stuff. There are people watching this that are pros in the intelligence community. They're not trying to cover it up. And they're writing back to this like, it boggles the mind that we're going to keep this from the president. Another FBI person who kept pulling back China intelligence interference reports and not letting the community see them so they can be investigated, wrote in her own text messages to her colleague, I'm running a shadow government. I'm running a shadow government to keep the president and others from learning about this. It is remarkable when you hear that those sort of text messages, what was going on. Other people writing, this is clearly politics. We should be telling the president. An NSA guy said, I'm alarmed that we're not telling the president, but I was too weak to stand up and object in the meeting. This was one of the widest secrets in the intelligence community, that some intelligence analysts used their power to keep the president in the dark about a 220 million voter data breach, about the vulnerability of machines in elections, about Venezuela's successful hack of a voter machine in a controlled environment, not an election, but in a laboratory setting. All of those things are things that are actionable that a president and a Congress needs to know in real time. And we had analysts in the intelligence community who thought their political purposes were more important than our national security. They didn't want Donald Trump to have this. They didn't want Donald Trump to make a China argument. So they shut off the spigot of information for what they're paid to provide the president. It's fraud. It is deceit. It is harmful to our national security.
2: Talking to John Solomon, there seems to be some dots to connect between the investigation into the CCP billionaire Neville Singham, then Cuba's efforts to agitate in the U.S., Marco Rubio and the State Department's mission to crack down on violent far-left extremism. An amazing
30: speech. Did you see that conference yesterday? Yeah, it was
2: unbelievable.
30: Amazing.
2: Yeah, amazing.
30: It was.
2: And to disrupt their financial networks. Is there more to come on this? Am I seeing dots that,
30: I think you're seeing boulders coming down a hill picking up momentum. I think the FBI.

0: Yeah.
1: Is this the beginning of this?
0: I think that is what he's referring to, that we now are moving towards a body of evidence that Americans were working with our enemies to harm our country. I don't know what charge it will be. You can throw terms around like treason, sedition. I don't know yet, but I do believe that that's what everybody's working on. That is a very, very important development in our country. And it's important for another reason. Rasmussen, Scott Rasmussen, has a poll out today. 31% of Americans now think socialism is good, and not even a majority think it's bad any longer. That is the most alarming statistic I've ever seen. What it means is the mainstream media have normalized what is the radical in America, and they're now convincing people that socialism is good. It has never been good in world history. It has been repressive. It is bad at this moment. The joy that Venezuelans have today versus 6 months ago shows you what happens when people get a little freedom from the repression of socialism. Every economy that ever was socialist has failed. And yet Americans, a third of Americans nearly, think this is a good thing. We have to nip that in the bud, stop that. And the way you stop it is by stopping the propagandists who pump that into our information system every day to the tune of hundreds of millions of dollars a year.
1: I have about 40 seconds left. Let me just ask you this last question. In one of the documents released last night, the Chinese government sought to identify U.S. journalists who had reported negatively on the U.S. president's and pay them to write more negative articles about him.
0: Yep.
1: Are we ever going to get to a place where we will see names?
0: I've asked for that now. The commission just asked for that task force. So if there are any journalist names that they've confirmed, I hope we'll be able to make them public sometime soon.
1: Wow. John, Godspeed. Thank you so much for all your hard
0: work. Good to be with you, Glenn. Thank you.
1: You bet. Yeah. John Solomon from Just the News. If you don't start your day with Just the News, you're missing out a lot. John is really buttoned up. JustTheNews.com. 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
12: As I was listening to the speech last night, the president came out and he talked about, you know, the State of the Union. It sounded like a State of the Union. And the State of the Union, there's a difference between perception and reality. And the Republicans need to understand, you cannot lecture the people about how good things are because they don't feel that way. You have to reflect their perception, and change the perception by actually showing them a change of prices. Look, gas prices are huge. And I know the president is kind of between a rock and a hard place on this, but that is a huge thing. And, you know, you get those gas prices down again to $3 a gallon and people are going to start to say, okay, things are getting better. But as that changes, you know, and then the, you know, here's the problem. The Marxists are talking a language that will go to the voters. Okay. The working class needs to feel heard. And this is the president's biggest challenge. He's been great at this. This is the language he speaks. But he needs to, you know, he needs to go on a construction site and listen to construction workers a little bit. He needs to make sure that he is reflecting what the hardworking working class have said, who have always been his base, that they feel heard, acknowledged, and that he's working for them. Anyway, he ended last night with, call your senators and your congressmen on the SAVE Act. Please do it. Please call.

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7: Continues to keep up the pressure on Tehran after taking out a key observation deck earlier.
8: We have seen the intensity of the airstrikes increase. Dramatic video from U.S. Central Command in the port city of Khabakhar with a tower being destroyed there. That tower, according to the U.S., gave Iran the ability to track and menace shipping in the Gulf of Oman, therefore shipping that transit of the strait. Central Command says the destruction weakens the Revolutionary Guard's ability to coordinate attacks on commercial shipping.
7: Fox's Mike Tobin in Tel Aviv. Iran launched new missile attacks against U.S. allies in the Gulf, including Qatar, which has been acting as a mediator in the conflict, and Kuwait. The smoke from wildfires in Canada enveloping the mid-Atlantic.
9: This smoke, it is causing big problems. In fact, Amtrak along the Northeast Corridor line is experiencing delays because of concerns around workers in these outdoor conditions with the unhealthy air quality.
7: Fox Weather's Jamin R. in Baltimore. The heavy smoke also impacting the Northeast and Upper Midwest. President Trump says he will call Canada's prime minister to find out what officials there are doing about the fires. And the president wants the late Senator Lindsey Graham's sister to run for a full term in the Senate.
4: President Trump is offering his complete and total endorsement to Senator Darlene Graham, the sister of South Carolina Republican Lindsey Graham, if she chooses to run for her late brother's Senate seat. That term expires the end of this year, and a Republican primary is set for next month to replace Lindsey Graham on the ballot. The president says Darlene Graham is a spectacular person and a true American patriot, and says he's asked her to run in the special primary for the good of the nation.
7: Fox's Jared Halpern at the White House. 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
18: a police marine unit discovering 58-year-old Tondra Madruga's body near Treasure Island, a former Navy station in the San Francisco Bay. The victim's family taking to Facebook to say they're heartbroken by the loss of our beloved mother, daughter, sister, and aunt. This, the second confirmed fatality after a recreational cruise boat carrying 20 people for a memorial service capsized after being hit by a wave. 79-year-old Clifford Boyza died after being pulled from the chilly waters. Two others are still missing. A dog on board was also killed. The Coast Guard searched more than 800 square miles over the first 24 hours. Officials believe the boat is submerged on the seabed, 120 feet deep. Kristen Goodwin, Fox News.
7: The UK is proposing a midnight curfew on social media for 16 and 17-year-olds.
19: The curfew, midnight to 6 a.m., meaning that apps like Instagram, TikTok, and YouTube would be set to be unavailable by default. Now, the UK government also wants addictive features such as autoplay and infinite scroll to be disabled, saying that combined with the curfew, the measures will improve teenagers' focus, sleep quality, and family life. Critics are questioning the effectiveness, though, noting that teenagers will be able to opt out of the curfew just by changing their account settings. The new plans follow the announcement in June that under 16s in the UK would be banned entirely from a range of platforms.
7: Fox Business's Ashley Webster, the Children's Commissioner for England, says the change would be a positive step. Brenda Fricker, the first Irish woman to win an Academy Award for her role as Bridget Fagan Brown in the 1989 film My Left Foot, has died. She was 81. Her agent, Phil Belfield, says she died last night in Dublin after a period of ill health. I'm Lee Silasera. This is Fox News.
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0: Our air quality continues to be very poor here as we move into the weekend. Smoky skies continue tonight, warm but not humid. Overnight lows in the upper 60s, right around 70. Big changes coming tomorrow. We're mostly cloudy with scattered showers and storms. Look for highs in the mid-80s. That'll clear out both the heat and the smoke. So by Sunday, mostly sunny, very pleasant. Highs in the mid-80s, more the same Monday. I'm CBS 21 meteorologist Tom Russell.
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1: It's Charlie from Blackberry Smoke. I can feel a good one coming on. It's the Michael Berry Show.

0: week it has been. I mean, just in the news, in your own life, you started a job, you quit a job, you retired, you buried a loved one, you welcomed a loved one into the world, your child's getting married, your grandkid is getting married, your kid it just graduated from boot camp, your kid just got a posting to a new job, to a new branch. That's our personal lives. In the public life, we had the great news coming in with the inflation numbers being down. You know, who was I reading that was talking about the negative impact of the Biden administration on our lives? And what they were saying, I believe to be true, is the hyperinflation of the Biden administration meant that prices went up. But economists will tell you, and you know from your own experience, price increases due to inflation get baked into the price and they never come down. And that hurts people. It hurts people badly. When the price of products goes up, when those inflationary pressures are repealed or solved, the price doesn't come back down. There's not a race to the bottom of the lowest price. You just don't see that anymore. And that is what, these are the long-term impacts of the Obama administration and the Biden administration. You know, people are just now beginning, after all these years, to realize how awful Obamacare is. And what happens is when you drag it out this long to fully implement it, people forget how good it was. That was the basis of Ray Bradbury's Fahrenheit 451. You burn down all the books and people don't have a connection to history. And when people don't have a connection to history, they forget how things were. You might not remember the good old days when you could go to your doctor who you chose. You didn't have all this. He's not in plan. And that's an important relationship. That doctor understood your issues. He understood you're not quitting drinking, but you want liver treatment. You're not able to cut back on your food, but you don't want to die. You struggle with sleep, so you don't want this category of drugs. Obamacare hurt all of that. It devastated people's lives, especially, you know, nobody cares about healthcare, myself included. Nobody cares about healthcare until you start getting to an age where you need your prescription. You need your procedure. You need to bounce ideas about, hey, I have an allergy to this, and I can't take this category of drugs, but I'm having trouble sleeping, or I'm having trouble staying awake. Then it becomes really, really important. Crazy how that works, isn't it? But all in all, I'm glad to be here, and I'm glad you're here. I'm glad we're all here. And we appreciate your support. By the way, if you want a good doctor, have a great concierge doctor in Houston. Email me through the website, michaelberryshow.com. And the beauty is, you literally have his cell phone number. So you can call him at night. You can text him. You can run ideas past him. You can ask him about how you're feeling. I mean, that's the old fashioned. You don't see much of that anymore. He's a show sponsor, but he's become a friend, and we talk a lot about health and wellness. Anyway, his name is John Cottingham, but you can email me and I'll literally directly connect you with him, because that's the better way to have your health care taken care of. Anyway, that's just a little plug for him because it came up. All right, to get started, as we always do, courtesy of the greatest executive producer in all the land, Chad Okoni Nakanishi, your week in review. There are certain people for whom it's a game, it's a challenge, it's a mission to come in and find some way and twist your kindness against you. See, the customer is not always right, and it takes a long time and a lot of anger until you understand.
1: We're learning that longtime Republican Senator Lindsey Graham has passed away.
2: A longtime hawk on Iran. Graham was fresh off a trip to Kyiv, Ukraine.
0: How we are to treat people upon their passing who we did not like in life. Do find it disturbing that upon the death of a person, for the purposes of politics, the making of a martyr of that person.
3: Nearly a week after the ICE-involved shooting in Houston, we're now learning more about what happened.
4: Congresswoman Sylvia Garcia wrapped up a news conference demanding accountability.
5: If they really think that a car is going to hurt somebody, I mean, even a kid would tell you, you shoot the tires. You don't shoot the driver.
0: There is literally not a law enforcement agency in the country who will tell you that's a good idea. Not one. You're going to end up with stray bullets ricocheting everywhere. It is the most ridiculous, absurd.
6: More than eight decades after he was wounded during World War II, a Kentucky veteran is finally receiving the recognition for his service.
7: A 99 years old Glenn Fisher was presented the Purple Heart after decades of waiting for the honor he earned.
8: I've been so excited that I haven't been able to sleep at night thinking about what a wonderful thing is happening.
0: I cannot get enough of these stories straight into my veins. I cannot get enough of them.

0: talking to the Rolex wearing limousine riding jet flying
1: Mr. Michael Berry,
0: and I'm having a hard time holding these alligators down.
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0: spoiler alert, you're still likely getting explosive diarrhea if you eat at Taco Bell with or without the quote-unquote fresh ingredients. Taco Bell has announced that they are pulling fresh ingredients from the menu over fears about the explosive diarrhea parasite. The New York Post reports locations, including some in Metro Detroit, have posted signs telling customers they are temporarily unable to serve several produce items while health officials respond to a spike in cyclosporiasis cases. Quote, we are currently unable to sell lettuce, cilantro, onion, pico de gallo, and guacamole due to a nationwide recall, the notices say. We apologize for the inconvenience. Any items ordered that normally come with these items will not contain them. Uh-oh. You ever watch? The problem is don't, because then your algorithm will pick these up. But I particularly enjoy the people who go into fast food restaurants and when they order and then their bag of food is given to them and they forget the little packet of ketchup, you know, the minimum wage employee that we have to give a raise to forgets the packet of ketchup because they got 100 other things going on and they're tired and it ain't a fun job and this ain't their dream. And the person on the other side decides, you know what? Rosa Parks didn't stand up and refused to go to the back of the bus so I could be denied my ketchup. Martin Luther King didn't sacrifice his life so I could be denied my ketchup. So that person is now ready to throw down. And wigs will be snatched and bras will be ripped off, but and it'll roll and tumble over the counter into the floor. Thank goodness there's always somebody who, rather than doing the responsible thing and breaking this whole thing up, but films it and screams World Star, so it'll get on World Star, which is a website of this sort of nonsense. Well, when you do that, one of the things that always becomes abundantly clear, if you're a person with an IQ over 70, is you will notice that these people are getting into a violent tussle over something so stupid. Now, to the credit of the fast food employee, it's usually not their fault. It is the customer. And that customer apparently has a hair trigger response to being offended. And by the way, it's not all racial. I mean, it's almost always going to be a black woman that's doing this, and she can be fat. But she'll go after black employees as fast as she will a white employee. She'll call anybody the N-word. And she'll call them the N-word while she's fighting, in the middle of fighting, they're calling them the names. I never got that, but it happens. So apparently, there's going to be some people, and Taco Bell knows it's coming because this is the demographic, and they're going to order their whatever it is. I hadn't eaten in Taco Bell in years. It tears up my stomach. This whole story reminds me. I'm sorry, but this is my sweet spot. I love this. This is hilarious to me. This whole story reminds me of years ago, and forgive me, I've told this story many times. There was a professional basketball player who had gone to Taco Bell at the late night eating thing, because Taco Bell's mostly drunk food. And it was about 11 o'clock at night, and he said, just made a run for the border at Taco Bell, just got home. Well, what these companies do is they hire some young girl straight out of college because she's young and hip and she knows social media, and they don't give her any ability to do anything other than say, oh, thank you for that. Oh, that's great. You're wonderful. Beat the heat with summer treats at Taco Bell. You know, just silly, nonsensical. Christmas is coming. Don't be a Grinch. Get somebody gift cards from Taco Bell. It's a new year and a new you. Try a new item at Taco Bell. You know, that kind of lame, brainless stuff. It's so sad and so uninspiring. You see these companies. I see this all the time. their marketing of their product is not only disturbingly safe, it's disturbingly boring. You'll see it. Now that I've mentioned it, watch how often you will see commercials that'll say, beat the heat with a summer treat at so-and-so, now 30% off. It'll always be related to a holiday that's happening or school starting back, and they'll think, ah, we're tying this into what's going on these days. With Christmas coming, be more Santa than Grinch. Come in and buy this product. And it is the lamest stuff you have ever seen. Anyway, so there's Taco Bell Girl. She's doing her job. There's nothing wrong. She's somebody's daughter. She got her degree at Duke. And Daddy paid $200,000 for it. He's bought her a new car and a very expensive condo. And he's hoping that boy she met from Georgia Tech will marry her. And she's got a little marketing job. And she may work there 2 years and never work again. But she's doing the best she can. She's a sweet girl. And I mean that. There's nothing wrong with her. And she's trying to be all sweet. And she's so excited because tomorrow morning, this is a late night post, tomorrow morning, she's going to be able to put in her marketing report because she runs the Twitter feed. Did I mention that? She's going to be able to put in her marketing report that this professional, Carmelo Anthony, I don't know who, let's see, Carmelo Anthony posted about eating at Taco Bell. And because he tagged Taco Bell, she responded. And then he said something. And then she's going to be able to pull the analytics on how many people saw that. Oh, my goodness, it is great. This is amazing. Maybe their press team will then send a press release out. Denver Nuggets Carmelo Anthony loves Taco Bell. They'll send that to the sports reporters. They'll ask questions about it. I mean, this is going to be a win-win-win. So after he posted he's just been on a late-night run to Taco Bell, this sweet little girl, harmless little girl, she says, awesome, what did you get? And he responds, diarrhea. Is that not the most perfect thing you have ever heard in your life? Is that not the most awesomely perfect thing you have ever heard in your life? All right, full warning, I have more to talk about with Taco Bell. Coming up, when my dad, who's 86, and I are talking about how life has changed in the course of his life, one of the things that always comes up is cell phones. You know, this idea that you have to be beholden to this phone all the time, and it's ringing constantly. And most of those calls are spam calls and scam calls, and it's frustrating. It's frustrating for him. So I found a fix for him, and I'll tell you, I found a fix for me because I don't want to be bothered. So I went to Incogni, I-N-C-O-G-N-I. 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
0: Talking about Taco Bell, and I took way too long to tell the story of the NBA player who late at night posted that he'd just gotten back from Taco Bell, and the young lady who worked for Taco Bell, who runs the Twitter feed, said, oh, really, what'd you get? And he responded with diarrhea. And that story is top of mind because we're all guys on our team. I mean, we have Rachel and we have Sandy and we have some smart women advising us. But when we're having beers and acting like, you know, sophomoric boys, we wouldn't want them around because we're crass and crude and embarrassing and we enjoy it. We like body processes and, you know, we're not real grown up, but we have fun with it, right? So anyway, the story is about this explosive diarrhea, the explosive diarrhea parasite. And so Taco Bell has come under attack, and now they're saying they're not putting their fresh ingredients. I wonder how fresh they are, but who knows? So this is the story from the New York Post. The missing ingredients are staples in several Taco Bell favorites, including tacos, the Crunchwrap Supreme, and Cantina Chicken menu items. The menu shakeup comes as health officials investigate a surge in cyclosporiasis, an intestinal illness caused by the cyclospora parasite that has sickened nearly 2,000 people across the U.S. Well, it's more than that. There are people who are just sitting in their bathroom blowing dirt for 24 straight hours, and they're not reporting this to anybody because they also did heroin or had, you know, shotgun 25 beers, and they don't want to be judged for it, or they got drugs in their system and they don't want to have to lose their job running the forklift, or, you know, there's all sorts of reasons people don't go in and get counted in this. So if 2,000 people are sick, it's way more than that. The U.S. Centers for Disease Control and Prevention say the illness can cause, quote, watery diarrhea and frequent and sometimes explosive bowel movements that may last for a month or longer. Ooh, this just went from being funny to pucker factor. I mean, that's funny for a day. We've all had food poisoning, a bug, you know, but a month? Other symptoms include stomach cramps, nausea. Do you say nausea or nausea, Jim? Me too. Bloating, fatigue, loss of appetite, and here's the good one. This is an inexpensive plus, weight loss. Hey, Bob, be honest. Are you taking the shot? Did you break down? Are you on Ozempic? Are you on one of the peptides? I haven't seen you in a month, and you've lost a lot of weight. No. I mean, I have lost a lot of weight. I've lost 25 pounds in a month. Well, what'd you do, Bob? I mean, there's no way your fat ass has stopped eating. What? I stopped eating. Well, what happened? Well, you've heard of the explosive diarrhea thing, right? Yeah, the parasite? Yeah. Well, I've had it. I hadn't seen you, what's it been, 5 weeks? Almost the entirety of those 5 weeks, I've had explosive diarrhea all day, every day. I can't even do Zoom calls because the splashing and all, yeah, I couldn't, like, it has been rough. Well, you look great. Thanks. You ever have that moment where you tell somebody how great they look because they've lost a lot of weight, and you can tell by their response? Like when people start exercising, or they eat right, or they fast, or, you know, they're real proud of their weight loss. And so you tell them and they beam. Like, man, have you lost weight? But you know they've lost weight. You know they've lost at least 20. And they go, yeah, 42 pounds. Ooh, you must have been big. You look great, which is always kind of interesting because that means they didn't look great before. You've known this guy your entire life. You didn't walk up to him or her and go, you look awful. I mean, just being honest, I don't know if you're laying in bed at night eating Cheetos and Doritos, Tostitos. I don't know what you're doing, but you look awful. You never say that, right? But when the person loses the weight, which means they don't look the way they looked before, we tell them how great they are, which is a nice way of saying, you don't look like you used to look. Now you look good. And if somebody has made a change in behavior, they'll beam, big smile. Oh, you made their, this is why they did it. They're enjoying, they're reveling in this moment. And if they don't revel, if they have kind of a awkward look, you know they had the cancer. Or in this case, they had the explosive diarrhea parasite. And so it only feels right that at this moment, in its honor, I haven't eaten in Taco Bell in years. I used to eat at Taco Bell literally every single day.

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1: The IRS won't call or email. 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

was Tuesday or Wednesday. I don't think it was yesterday. But earlier this week, I was talking about these medical school deans who had come before Congress. And if you missed that show, I'll just give you the quick recap. You had black Democrat congressmen asking deans of medical schools why they aren't teaching about the Black Panthers in medical school. Okay. This is the problem with the whole DEI mindset. And I'll tell you how it works. So since she's a black congressman from Connecticut, she thinks that her job is to implant blackness into everything. So she's saying, hey, I want you to talk about black heroes, a violent group called the Black Panthers, to people who are in med school. Now, the proper response is, no, it doesn't have anything to do with treating or curing disease. It doesn't have anything to do with improving health, and that's what we do. But that's not what they do. They go, oh, okay, we'll figure out a way to do that. We'll hire a consultant. They'll come in and they'll tell the black people they're all good, and the Hispanic people they're all good, and the transgender people they're all good. And before you know it, because it's a zero-sum game, instead of teaching the healing practices and treating illness and preventing illness, now we're talking about feeling good about yourself that you're black. Do you remember when Barack Obama was elected? In early 2009, he had a fellow named Bolden, B-O-U-L-D-E-N, and he put him as head of NASA. And Bolden said that his number one responsibility was to teach the Arab world that they were historically leaders in science. So that's what our space agency became. That's why SpaceX came up. That's why there was a space for SpaceX. Think about this. You had billions of your tax dollars being spent for many decades to explore space. And that agency devolved into, according to the director and the directive he had been given, he was a black man, by their first black president, Barack Obama, was to make Arabs feel good about themselves. The other thing that he said that he was supposed to do, he was supposed to inspire children of color in the United States. So that's what our space agency had become. Then you get an actual African-American, Elon Musk, who creates a little side business of SpaceX, and now that's where NASA looks for space travel. Tells you a lot, doesn't it? So anyway, we were talking about the craziness of these questions. And then you had a Republican congressman ask the dean, medical school dean, Sam Hawgood, the chancellor of the University of California at San Francisco, one of the most prestigious medical schools in the country, has a non-biological woman ever had a baby? And he said, and he's a physician, and he runs a major American medical school. And I won't waste your time on the answer right now, but I'll just say it's disturbing. And we were talking later about, you know what this reminded us of? When Senator Josh Hawley was questioned

0: questioning Dr. Seema Verma before a Senate committee, and the question was simple. Can men get pregnant? Dr. Verma oversaw, at the time, the Centers for Medicare and Medicare Services. You'd think this would be simple. Can a man get pregnant? Listen to this.
1: Dr. Verma, I wasn't sure I understood your answer to Senator Moody a moment ago. Do you think that men can get pregnant?
2: I hesitated there because I wasn't sure where the conversation was going or what the goal was. I mean, I do take care of patients with different identities. I take care of many women. I take care of people with different identities. And so that's where I paused. I think, I wasn't sure where you were going with that.
1: Well, the goal is just the truth. So can men get pregnant?
2: Again, the reason I paused there is I'm not really sure what the goal of the question is.
1: The goal is just to establish a biological reality. You just said a moment ago that science and evidence should control, not politics. Absolutely. So let's just test that proposition. Can men get pregnant?
2: I take care of people with many identities, but
1: can men get pregnant?
2: I take care of many women that can get pregnant. I do take care of people that don't identify as women.
1: Can men get pregnant?
2: Again, as I'm saying,
1: let me just remind you what you testified to a moment ago. Science and evidence should control, not politics. So can men get pregnant? You're
2: a
1: doctor, I think.
2: I agree. Science and evidence should guide medicine.
1: Do science and evidence tell us that men can get pregnant? Biological men, can they get pregnant?
2: I also think yes-no questions like this are a political tool.
1: No, yes-no questions are about the truth, doctor. Let's not make a mockery of this proceeding. This is about science and evidence, and I'm asking you. You know, the United States Supreme Court just heard arguments yesterday at great length on this question. This is not a hypothetical question. This is not theoretical. It affects real people in their real lives. And you're here as an expert, called by the other side as an expert. And you've been telling us that you follow, right, you're a doctor, and you follow the science and the evidence. So I just want to know, based on the science, can men get pregnant? That's a yes or no question. It really is, I think.
2: I think you're trying to reduce the complexity of a lot.
1: I'm not. I'm trying to get, it's not complex. I'm trying to get to an answer, and I'm trying to test, frankly, your veracity as a medical professional and as a scientist. Can men get pregnant?
2: I think you're also conflating male and female with...
1: No, I'm not conflating male and female. They're two different things. There's biological men and there's biological women. And I want to know, can men get pregnant?
2: What you were talking about is biological.
1: You're not going to answer my question.
2: Biological males.
1: This isn't hard, doctor. Can men get pregnant? Yes or no?
2: I would be more than happy to have a conversation with you that is not coming from a place of trying to be polarized and push.
1: I'm not trying to be polarizing. I'm trying to ask. I think it is extraordinary that we are here in a hearing about science and about women. And for the record, it's women who get pregnant, not men. We are here about the safety of women and science that shows that this abortion drug causes adverse health events in 11% of cases. That's 22 times greater than the FDA label, another fact you haven't acknowledged. And yet you won't even acknowledge the basic reality that biological men don't get pregnant. There's a difference between biological men and biological women. I don't know how we can take you seriously and your claims to be a person of science if you won't level with us on this basic issue. I thought we were past all of this, frankly. I can't believe we're still here talking about this.
2: I am a person of science, and I'm also someone here who's here to represent the complex experiences of my patients. And I don't think polarized language or questions serve that goal. I don't think they serve the American people.
1: It is not polarizing to say that there is a scientific difference between men and women. And I want this to be clear and for the record. It is not polarizing to say that women are a biological reality and should be treated and protected as such. That is not polarizing. That is truth. It is also, by the way, the United States Constitution, which offers unique protections to women in a variety of circumstances as women. And your refusal to recognize women as women and men as men is deeply corrosive to science, to public trust, and yes, to constitutional protections for women as women. And I think it's extraordinary that you would sit here and advance a political agenda that has been thoroughly discredited and rejected by the American people in this forum. And I'm glad we had this exchange because it is exceptionally clarifying. It is also in many ways quite depressing.
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9: Seventh round of strikes against sites in Iran is complete, with surveillance sites, military logistics infrastructure, underground weapon storage, and maritime capabilities taken out.
10: This is all in an effort to foil Tehran's loose and weakening grip on the Strait of Hormuz. The airstrikes also toppling a large white surveillance tower in Iran's southernmost city of Chabahar. It's on a key trade route for landlocked neighboring Afghanistan. Now, CENTCOM says that structure was part of the IRGC's maritime surveillance network used to track and target commercial vessels transiting the Strait of Hormuz.
9: Fox's Kevin Cork. Iran launching attacks on U.S. allies, including Bahrain, where sirens have sounded, Qatar and Kuwait. Air quality alerts expected to remain in place through Saturday. Much of the U.S. has smoke from wildfires in Canada has created a haze in the sky. The poor air quality forcing the Cleveland Guardians to postpone tonight's game against the Pirates. Texas Governor Greg Abbott says two people are confirmed dead in flooding in the state's Hill Country, as he says more help is coming for those affected.
11: Texas Governor Greg Abbott issuing a major disaster declaration for at least 28 counties impacted by recent storms.
12: What it does is it will open the door to federal relief to assist in the rebuilding of this region.
11: Noting the state has already provided more than 2,700 personnel. More than 1,500 vehicles, 90 boats, and 20 aircraft to assist in recovery efforts.
9: Fox's Kristen Goodwin. Governor Abbott says even though rain is tapering off in some spots, rising rivers still pose life-threatening danger. A federal appeals court has ruled New Jersey's bans on assault weapons and magazines that can hold more than 10 rounds are unconstitutional. 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
14: Roulette should never have been given a badge and gun to patrol American streets, according to reporting from the Associated Press. Brulette is accused of shooting 25-year-old Johan Sebastian Duran Guerrero on Monday while in his car near his home in Maine. Homeland Security officials say he fired shots because he feared for public safety. Family members say Brulette's history of violent behavior includes attacking women in his life. The incident reiterates questions over how thoroughly ICE recruits are vetted. At least 10 people have died in encounters with ICE agents since President Trump launched his immigration crackdown after returning to office. Tanya J. Powers, Fox News.
9: A 40-year-old man has been charged with a hate crime after authorities say he got into a confrontation with Today Show host Craig Melvin at the NBC studio in Manhattan yesterday morning. The man was detained by security, then arrested inside the lobby of 30 Rockefeller Plaza. Authorities have not said how he got into the building. Netflix reveals so far this year about 300 programs in its library have used generative AI.
15: Netflix telling shareholders in a letter that the technology's usage expands across every level of a program's production process, from its concept to its release. The company says, "We are increasingly leveraging these tools to deliver high-quality output more quickly and at a lower cost than traditional methods." But Netflix co-CEO Ted Sarandos says the company isn't looking to use AI to replace creative professionals, saying, quote, "We believe it takes great artists to make something great, and AI is not changing that."
9: Fox's Monica DeLuca. The NFL suspended Arizona Cardinals personnel executive Ryan Gold indefinitely for violating the league's gambling policy. I'm Lee Silasera. This is Fox News.
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25: Our air quality continues to be very poor here as we move into the weekend. Smoky skies continue tonight, warm but not humid. Overnight lows in the upper 60s, right around 70. Big changes coming tomorrow. We're mostly cloudy with scattered showers and storms. Look for highs in the mid-80s. That'll clear out both the heat and the smoke. So by Sunday, mostly sunny, very pleasant. Highs in the mid-80s, more the same Monday. I'm CBS 21 meteorologist Tom Russell.
20: There's no escaping.
26: Temperatures are soaring all across the area.
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0: Any attempt to restrict drinking and driving here is viewed by some as downright undemocratic.
1: New York City was once considered, if not the greatest city in the world, then certainly a rival of whatever was. In the modern world, the cities that vied for that would have been Paris and London. And eventually, New York would compete and arguably exceed their greatness. But that's always, there's a lot that goes into that. And a lot of that's your preference. But there was no doubt New York was one of the great world cities. The world looked to New York. Billionaires, Saudi billionaires, Asian billionaires, European billionaires, they would want to have a flat in Paris, London, and New York City. Culture, cuisine, finance, art, live theater, music, all of it. New York City. That's changed. The millionaire exodus has a number now. The state has lost more than $500 billion in their tax base since COVID alone. Florida gained $21 billion in net interstate wealth in 1 year alone. Because the people who left New York, you know where they went? They didn't just go to the next state, which is made up of a lot of other New York refugees, but with bad politics. They certainly didn't go to Vermont, even though Vermont is beautiful. No, they went all the way down to the Sunshine State. They followed a lot of other New Yorkers down to the Sunshine State. They went down to Florida, where they didn't have to deal with all the problems. The DeSantis administration made it a welcoming place for them to go. That's why Kathy Hochul, the governor of New York, is now calling on rich New Yorkers. Hey, when you go down to Florida to visit, tell all your old friends to come back up here. You've just admitted that you're losing these people with bad policies, and it's going to be so much worse under Mamdani. So much worse. They're not just going to Florida. They're going to Texas and Tennessee as well. Although the Californians that are fleeing California are coming to Arizona, they're coming to Texas, largely coming to Texas, and they're going to Tennessee. The New Yorkers leaving New York are largely going to Florida. And in fact, Florida has a kind of a cultural infrastructure that is very welcoming to them, especially for rich Jews coming from New York. There is in Miami, and in Palm Beach, but also Boca, there's a lot of these communities where there is a thriving Jewish community, and people already have somebody from their temple, somebody from their family, somebody from the neighborhood. Our friend Carol Markowitz, who writes for the New York Post, she tells the story about, you know, she's a Russian Jew, New Yorker, and she was by her own account. I'm not criticizing her. She's a dear friend of mine. She was the proudest, most obnoxious, most snobby New Yorker. New York was the greatest thing ever. The bagels, the Italian, the theater, New York was it. And during COVID, she and her husband, Shay, and their kids uprooted and moved down to Boca. I mean, you can't imagine. And she tells the story like, I never would have believed I would leave New York. I was the most proud New Yorker you would ever want to meet. And she was. I knew her as a proud New Yorker. And there she went down to Florida, as different as you could imagine. And the more that happens, the more it makes it easier for others to follow. Rich Jews leaving. Rich Latinos leaving. Miami has a thriving, vibrant culture community, from dance to food to finance, of rich Latin Americans who lived in New York. Now they're coming down to Miami. A lot of the rich Jewish folks coming down to Miami and Florida. But it's not just Jews and rich Latinos. And by the way, I realize it's cool and hip to hate rich people. But let me tell you what rich people do. They employ other people. They deploy resources. They spend money. They eat out. If you're a restaurant owner, especially white tablecloth, you need those people. And when you run them out, there aren't that many of them. So Mamdani's response to all of this is to stand outside Ken Griffin's apartment building with a bullhorn and blast his name. This is what we've come down to. Fox and Friends has the IRS data. Listen to this.
2: Forcing people to leave. So look at the stats in New York. This is the millionaire exodus, they're calling it. Back in 2010, number of millionaires living in this city, 12.7%. Look at 2022, and this is just a few years ago. I think that number is probably even lower now. Only 8.7% are millionaires in our city now. A lot of people left during COVID, but a lot of people are leaving now because this guy was elected, and he wants to tax people making $300,000 or more.
3: Yeah, and these are people that are making $1 million or more that this study found. And look, this mayor, the city council, the DA, they haven't made it better for the city. And as a result of this, I think there's really no incentive to stay in New York. After COVID, a lot of these businesses realized they could be mobile. So a lot of them closed up their shop here. The rent prices are way too high as a result of all the taxation. And people just found Florida, Texas, Tennessee, better places to live.
4: That's right. And it's not only living here, LJ, it's also investing here. And we were just showing that video that was so controversial of Mamdani out front of Citadel CEO Ken Griffin's his apartment building. This is it right here. And he's blasting by name Ken Griffin, who's one of the biggest investors in New York City. But he also has headquarters in Miami. And his response to that video where Mamdani's hailing his wealth tax against guys like Ken Griffin. Ken Griffin said, okay, fine. I'm pulling an investment I was about to make in New York, and I'm moving that and spinning operations down in Miami, in Florida.
2: Well, these are not just numbers that one organization has come up with. These are numbers from the IRS and from federal data trackers. So this is real. New York lost roughly $11 billion in tax revenue in one single year. Florida, that's the premier destination. Looks like Texas might be number two. They're fleeing because of wealth. They made $21 billion in net interstate wealth in 2023. So 3 years ago, all these New Yorkers or Northeasterners moved down there. They made $21 billion. New York is losing on average $11
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1: Data came out regarding inflation. And it had been 6 years since we had seen a drop in inflation. It was COVID era. Last time we'd seen a drop in inflation. Well, they ask economists to predict what the inflation numbers are going to be before they come out. 67 economists were surveyed by Bloomberg. 67 of them got it wrong. That's not on accident. That's not assessing and analyzing. That's voting. They didn't want inflation to go down. They want it to go up because they want Republicans to lose in November, especially Trump. Kevin Hassett on Fox News says they didn't understand that Trump's cost cuts go well beyond energy. And there's a whole pipeline of gasoline deflation still coming between now and November. And if we can get out of Iran, for the love of all that is decent.
28: Sure, energy prices have come down a lot, but everything else is going down too. And I think that's why, if you look at Bloomberg, they surveyed 67 economists, and 67 economists got it wrong because they didn't understand that it wasn't just about energy. It's about all these other things that President Trump is doing to cut costs.
16: Big thing Americans obviously care about are gas prices, especially during the summertime. If we can pull up this AAA chart showing gas prices right now, they're down from what they were about a month ago, but they're still significantly higher than they were this time 1 year ago. Obviously, the war in Iran is throwing a wrench into this. As long as that conflict is going on, should Americans expect these prices to just basically keep seesawing?
28: Well, I think that one of the ways you should think about it is that the oil prices were up almost at $150 a barrel at the peak of the conflict, and now they're low 80s today, and they were in the 60s and 70s just a week ago. So what happens is they take the oil, they move it to the refinery, and then they turn it into gasoline. So there's a whole bunch of a gasoline deflation on the way. And even with the renewed conflict, if you look at what oil prices are today, they're about half of what they were in the peak.
1: Oh, but it's the right thing to do. Okay. It's going to be the right thing to do when you lose November, because if you lose November, this is why you lose it. Let's not forget that oil hit nearly $150 a barrel at the peak of the conflict. I haven't checked today, but earlier this week it was low 80s, so almost half. The math is the math. It really doesn't matter what the economists say. The number is the number. But this is worth noting. This is a win for Trump, and I bet you didn't even know it. Not because you're a bad person, not because you have your head in the sand, because the media didn't trumpet the news, because it would help Trump. The June CPI numbers from CNBC, Consumer Price Index, what does it cost you? They call it a basket of goods. What are things that you buy? Eggs and milk and bread. These are the things that you measure how much stuff is costing against. You wouldn't say, you know, what is a diamond ring? Because not everybody's buying a diamond ring often. So the June CPI numbers from CNBC showed the largest decline in inflation in over 6 years. That is a major headline. That is, you know, it's the economy, stupid. That's what Carville kind of made the slogan of Clinton's successful 92 election, back pocket issues. You know, you can talk about Iran. Most Americans, and I'll get criticism for this, and that's okay. Most Americans don't care about Iran. Well, they should, Michael. Okay, I got it. You think they should. I'm telling you what they care about. You're telling me what you think they should care about, because someone told you that you should care about it. But what people care about is when they get their paycheck, can they take their kids on a driving vacation? Can they do what Ramon did, the Great American Road Trip? Can they afford to feed their family? Can they afford to buy back to school clothes for their kids? That's what people care about first. It's Maslow's hierarchy of needs. People care about their own issues first. And you've got to understand that if you want their vote in November. You can talk about saving Ukraine from Russia. You can talk about saving Iraq and making it a democracy. You can talk about Afghanistan, and you can go there just like the British and the Russians did before you. You can occupy Vietnam till they drive you out. You can spend all your energy, neocons, on foreign wars and tell us how patriotic you are and how strong we are now, as our economy crumbles and, more importantly, as people suffer. You can do all that, but you'll lose elections to people you should never lose elections to. Here is the CNBC report on the June CPI numbers.
17: Here we go. This is our June release of the Consumer Price Index, expecting a headline number to be negative 0.1%. This is 4 times more negative, -0.4%. That would be the biggest negative drop that we've seen since 420, since basically COVID timing, which really affected, of course, all of the inflation data points. So that goes back, boom, basically 6 year low. And if we look at the CPI month over month on the core, also under expectations, comes in at goose egg, zero. Zero would be the smallest amount. It would equal Jan of 21. To find a smaller change or a more negative change or -0.1%, that's May of 2020. And if we look at the year-over-year numbers, year-over-year headline, 3.5, 3/10 less than expected, much less than the 4.2 in the rearview mirror. That would be the lightest since March of this year when it was 3.3. Year-over-year core, 2.6. 2/10 less than expectations, 3/10 less than the rearview mirror, 2.6 equals March, 2.5 brings you to February of this year.
1: Now, I want you to think about something. Were you aware of that? Was that something that showed up on your radar already? If you're a Fox News viewer, it probably did. But outside of Fox News, when you were having chats, did anybody say to you, hey, good economic numbers this week? I bet they didn't. I bet they didn't. Not because they're evil or awful or trying to persuade you or manipulate you like Goebbels, because that wasn't something that the media chose to make important. The George Floyd case was not important to every American in and of itself. You were told that it was important. And that's how this game is played. When there is success in this country that might in some way be attributed to Trump, and I think fairly so, he's going to get the criticism for it, he ought to get the benefit from it. When that happens, that's a story that gets buried, just like the background of Graham Plattner. They don't, and now that's been shown to be the case. Let me see if I can find that story. That they, where is it? Dadgummit. There's a report that came out that showed that these news sources had been burying the story of Graham Plattner and his background for months. They knew about all the stuff he had been doing. So they're not really bothered by any of it.
0: You've got the Michael Berry Show.
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2: 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The best part is it fits in my real life. 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You just need a better system than I'll start on Monday. I dropped 40 pounds with Awaken 180 and I've kept every pound off. 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

0: received an email yesterday after our discussion on what I considered something of an anomaly in data related to Catholics. If baptisms are down and first communions are down, why are confirmations up? What's going on in our society? I am very interested in the relationship between individuals acting individually and organized religion, Christianity, whether that on a personal level or a church association, and how those individual decisions add up to create a more sweeping assessment of what's happening. Why are people doing these things? Each person is making an individual decision. So the email said, I'm a regular listener who lives in Richmond, reaching out to offer my services as a Catholic consultant. I was prompted to contact you because of several things I heard on this morning's show regarding church teaching that were misleading or inaccurate. There were so many that I wanted to explain or refute, but wasn't able to do so. My personal background is this. I'm a former devout Southern Baptist who's a Catholic convert of 36 years. Over the past 36 years, I've studied the teachings, doctrines, canon law, and related matters of the Catholic faith. I also keep falling ever more deeply in love with Jesus and the church he established. I don't consider myself an apologist, but I am literally an evangelist, and I have a doctoral degree as confirmation of this claim. What this means in practice is that I desire to awaken others to the importance of a personal relationship with our Lord and Savior and His church so that they might walk the narrow road and enter the narrow gate, Matthew 7:13-14, choosing His way to eternal life over the easy, self-centered life that leads to spiritual death. If you think I might have something to offer you or your listeners, please respond to this email or contact me at the number below. P.S. I enjoy your show. And I did, and here she is, Marilyn Wesson. Welcome to the program.
1: Well, thank you for having me. It's such a blessing to speak with you and your audience.
0: I must say, and I say things that upset people, I was surprised. I don't regularly hear Catholics make statements like this. I desire to awaken others to the importance of a personal relationship with our Lord and Savior and His church. I don't hear Catholics evangelizing for Jesus Christ. I hear Catholics evangelizing for church membership. That's what I hear. That doesn't mean it's true. I was surprised to hear you say that. It sounded to me more like a Southern Baptist than a Catholic.
1: Well, actually, it's very Christocentric, i.e. it's centered on the teachings of Christ. And that is the bottom line. That is what I do. I am not here to, my place in the world is not to try to convince people. It's to teach and inform and educate or whatever. I'm a seed sower. That's mm-hmm. how I look at my role as a lay person in the church. And
0: do you get paid for this? Do you pay your bills in this way?
1: No. I mean, I've worked in different capacities at the parish level. I am currently a contributing author with my publisher on a large project they're working on, which I get compensated for. Contract. We have a contract.
0: Mm-hmm.
1: And
0: do you have a day job otherwise?
1: No, I do not. My day job is dedicated solely to the research and writing for whatever I see as a need.
0: Yeah,
1: and
0: I get it.
1: And this need became really apparent back about 11 years ago when the Pew report came out about the changing landscape of mm-hmm. religious landscape in America. Mm-hmm. And it broke my heart. It just truly did. I've been feeling some of this stuff. And when I heard your interest in the data surrounding all of that and everything that's come forward since, I believe it was just a divine intervention that I happened to be in the car when that segment was on yesterday. And I heard it and I just said, I've got to email Michael and offer my services, if you will.
0: Well, let's talk a little bit about, well, first of all, I want to give you an opportunity, and don't be afraid to criticize me. I'm a big boy. You said I heard several things that were misleading or inaccurate.
1: Right.
0: Tell me what those things are. I'm no Catholic expert, that's for sure.
1: Right. And you know what? I would say very humbly, my daughter can think otherwise. She's told me, yes, Mom, you are an expert. You are. And I said, no, that's to me hubris to say I'm definitely an expert in this because I'm always learning. And every day I'm a little more embarrassed about what I didn't know 5, 10 years ago, a year ago. You know, I'm learning as I grow and walk this journey. And what really, you know, some of the comments about the annulment process specifically is what I had in talking about you called it the RCIA. It's actually the OCIA now, because there is a movement in the church to better reflect the fact that the process of becoming specifically Catholic is sort of an organic, holistic journey of initiation into Roman Catholic Church. Because, and it's not like you're having to go through some secret classes on, you know, secret handshakes and all that sort of thing. No, it's just that learning what it means to follow the teachings of the church, which are the teachings of Jesus. And you have to put together what scripture says, plus what the apostolic fathers, those were the first Christian church leaders, what they thought. You have to follow that thread to understand why certain.
0: Okay, well, let's drill down, because that's very amorphous. So first of all, if you say it's not the RCIA, I didn't know what that was. I read it from an email from a listener. But if you go to mycatholic.life, it says Becoming Catholic Through the Rite of Christian Initiation for Adults, RCIA. Why is it important to say OCIA, and what is the O?
1: The O is the anglicized version of Latin, which means order. Order of the rite. I know it seems.
0: Okay. And so why is that minor. Why is that distinction important?
1: Because it reflects better the Latin translation of what it was termed originally, but also to reflect more of a journey versus just about the rites. The church wanted to correct the misinterpretation, if you will, of it being strictly about learning about ritual and all that is involved, which is part of the process, but more about formation.
0: Well, it's interesting you say that, and you come from a Southern Baptist background, because that's one of my criticisms to Catholic friends, is it feels more like going through the motions than an actual act of faith. We'll talk more about Catholicism coming up.
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8: 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In celebration of America's 250th, we the people of Turner Key in Harrisburg make this declaration. 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

0: Marilyn Wesson is our guest. We're talking about Catholicism, and she is a convert from a Southern Baptist to a Catholic. She's spent a lot of time and effort. She's written several books. I've posted to Facebook a link to some of those, some of her work, if you would like to learn more about that. Marilyn, I want to get into some hard-hitting or fast-action question and answer. So if you would, kind of keep them a little bit brief. I want to start with what you must have heard me talking about yesterday. I saw the data that said in 1965, Catholic baptisms were high. 1990, they were down. And in 2025, they're way down. First communions were also down. But confirmations were way up from 90 to 2025 and had a number of different answers as to why. What do you make of that?
1: Well, I think what happened over that time is adults, well, first of all, the reason why there was a decline overall and all across the board was because of a lot of different changes that were happening sociologically, culturally, in our world at that time, during that time period. But at the same time, there's that portion of us, that spiritual being that is created in the image of God, which hungers for truth, which hungers for righteousness, and we search for it in different ways. But my experience has been, because I taught OCIA, which is a recent change, by the way. RCIA was what it was up until about a year or so ago. And what I found with people that were coming in is they felt like they found something that was concrete, that made sense, that appealed to their intellect. But it also, that was what my responsibility was to help them connect it with what they were feeling in their heart, to connect the heart and the mind so that then the behaviors would follow. So that's the short answer to that.
0: All right. And can you stay right on the microphone, Marilyn, because you're kind of cutting a little bit in and out.
1: I'm sorry. Is that better?
0: So, yeah. So, but what I read this data to say, and this is just cold data, is that a lot of people are coming to the Catholic Church, are coming back to the Catholic Church, one or the other. We don't get the qualitative. We just get the quantitative. Who were not in the Catholic Church as a baby, nor as whenever First Communion take. And what do you make of that?
1: Well, again, I think it's the attraction of the concrete teaching, and then if it's done properly, formation. And that's why it takes a while to go through that process, because it's just not about learning how to be a Catholic, about the rituals. It is about developing that relationship with Jesus. It's a formative process, or it should be.
0: Yes. But let me ask you this.
1: And his church.
0: Yep. Let me ask you this. The priest scandal, and by the way, the Catholics aren't the only ones who had this. It's just they're the more organized church, and you could apply. Mm-hmm. There were lots of Southern Baptist individual churches that had scandals and other denominations, but I know for a fact Southern Baptist churches and youth ministers and song ministers and the pastor and they had their own problems. But the Catholic Church fairly or unfairly came under a lot of fire, not just for the actions of priests, but for covering it up and moving them down the road. And I think you had the movie about it, or two movies about it. You had a lot of talk about it. And you had the settlements and all that, and it feels like the Catholic Church has moved on past that. And I assume they've dealt with it with internal policy changes. It also feels to me like the Catholic Church moved past that dark time that maybe kept people away. I don't know if that's true, but I suspect that.
1: Oh, I think you're absolutely right. I think about the scandals, particularly the

0: 90s, when everything was, the light was being shed on some of the evil players in that whole issue. And it was definitely one of the reasons why there was a fall in faith. But what I attribute it, looking at it,
1: Marilyn, I don't know what you're doing, but you're moving around, and we're getting about every third word. So I got to interrupt you.
0: I'm sorry.
1: Stay right on the phone.
0: Okay.
1: Much better.
0: I'll give. Yep. Yeah, okay. I think looking at it rationally, from my perspective, is that it was truly an attack by Satan on the church, playing on the weaknesses of human beings, and understand that the church on earth of any denomination is comprised of human beings.
1: Sure.
0: Who have faults and failings.
1: Sure.
0: But the Catholic Church, particularly in America, has been a target for a lot of, we're worried about anti-Semitism now. There's a strong vein of anti-Catholicism, and always has been, running through the Christian community in general for the Catholic Church.
1: I think that's fair.
0: I mean, I know. I grew up sitting around a Southern Baptist table hearing things. And I knew what was being said. I have firsthand knowledge of what the attitudes were. And which, interestingly enough, I was always told that, oh, you can't go into a Catholic church. It's evil. And God will strike you dead. I mean, not, to that degree. And so I was like, oh, I never will. It did. And here I am. So I'm a Catholic theologian. Go figure that.
1: No, I think that's fair. My parents didn't have that view. I went to youth Catholic events with friends of mine, but there was a very small Catholic presence in my part of the Golden Triangle. And there weren't very many of my peers who were raised Catholic there or were involved in the Catholic Church. Of course, we didn't have but one Jewish family and a couple of Mormon families. And so it was largely, almost exclusively, Southern Baptist. But I think a lot of that depends on where you're raised. I think, if you're from Boston or New York or Baltimore or Philly, Chicago, even Detroit, you're going to find a lot more traditional Catholics in that manner. I will also say that I noted an increasing conservatism among America's Catholics, and I found that to be an interesting, it was the case in 1990 that Catholics voted Democrat more often, and that is moving, the data shows, self-described, in the way of conservatism. And I think that's pretty, I got about 30 seconds if you want to speak to that.
0: Well, I think that what you saw, the movement there, had everything, if not most things, to do with the pro-life movement. It was just, the fact the Democratic Party got really behind abortion.
1: I think you're right. That's an interesting and I think very insightful point. I think that was probably more to do with bringing Catholics in than anything else.
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11: Takes effect. Fox's Mike Tobin has the latest from Tel Aviv.
12: In a plume of smoke and fire, the observation tower at the port of Chabahar was taken down by U.S. strikes. Central Command says the tower was used by the Revolutionary Guard to track vessels on the Gulf of Oman and coordinate attacks on commercial shipping through the Strait of Hormuz. With the blockade in effect, the U.S. says commercial shipping is free to transit the strait, except for any ships that stopped at or are destined for an Iranian port. When the blockade was lifted, traffic was not at full capacity. Still, roughly 1.5 million barrels of Iranian crude cross the strait each day. Enforcing the blockade again means Iran loses almost $130 million per day.
11: Iran responded to the American attacks by striking U.S. allies in the region, including Kuwait and Jordan. An appeals court vacates a Benghazi attack leader's decades-long prison sentence, saying it's too lenient. Fox's Kristen Goodwin has more.
13: The U.S. Court of Appeals for the District of Columbia Circuit throwing out Ahmed Abu Qatala's 28-year prison sentence, finding it to be too light of a punishment given his crimes, transferring the case back to the district court in D.C. for resentencing. Qatala is a Libyan militant convicted of terrorism-related charges in the 2012 attacks on U.S. compounds in Benghazi, Libya, that killed Ambassador Chris Stevens and three other Americans. Qatala was acquitted of murder during his 2017 trial. In a statement, the appeals court calls the attack premeditated, adding Qatala's only stated regret was that the terrorists did not kill every American at the mission. Kristen Goodwin, Fox News.
11: Prosecutors in California have charged Paul Pelosi, the husband of former House Speaker Nancy Pelosi, with misdemeanor hit and run after a crash over the July 4th weekend. 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
11: Reno of Ohio on Fox's Ingram Angle explains what some Republicans plan on doing to recover what's been lost from the fires.
16: We're going to put sanctions on them. That means holding their assets, making certain that they don't have visas. We're going to put tariffs, as President Trump talked about it, because we have to make certain that the people who are suffering get compensated.
11: The Canadian government saying this is a climate change issue, suggesting the U.S. should be doing more to help rather than criticizing their efforts. A contract employee at an ICE detention center in Colorado is under arrest after he fired a gun during a confrontation with protesters outside the building. Fox's Lisa Lucera has details.
18: Aurora police say the shooting happened Thursday night as employees were waiting in their vehicles for the protest to clear so they could start their shifts. They say two women started a verbal confrontation with employees, taking pictures of their vehicles before walking away. The man, identified as 42-year-old Brandon Booth, is accused of using his personal pistol and firing a shot in the direction of the women, hitting one of them in the lower body. He faces numerous charges, including attempted second-degree murder and first-degree assault. Police say the woman has non-life-threatening injuries. Booth works for the private prison operator Geo Group, which is contracted by ICE to run the detention center. Lisa Lucera, Fox News.
11: Geo Group says he's been placed on unpaid leave and that they will cooperate with law enforcement. The FBI says one of Rhode Island's most wanted fugitives has been captured. Ronald L. Fisher was taken into custody aboard a sailboat off the coast of New Jersey following a tip. The former anesthesiologist has been on the run since fleeing a 2005 sexual assault trial. The Democratic Republic of Congo says the number of confirmed Ebola cases now stands at nearly 2,200, including 864 deaths. I'm Deborah Valentine. This is Fox News.
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30: Very poor air quality here as we start the weekend, but things will improve. So overnight, the smoky skies are here. It's warm, not all that humid. Overnight lows in the upper 60s, right around 70. Later on today, mostly cloudy, scattered showers and storms to help clear out the atmosphere. Look for highs in the mid-80s, so much better by Sunday. Mostly sunny, very pleasant. Highs will be in the low and mid-80s, more the same Monday. I'm CBS 21 meteorologist Tom Russell.

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1: And welcome back. James Wiley with us as we talk about his book, The Time Traveler's Handbook. Where do we get the book, James?
7: Well, you should be able to get it from Amazon or the publisher site, but Amazon's probably your best bet. And you might still find it in the old shop.
1: And your publisher was Macmillan, I believe, right?
7: That's correct, yeah.
1: Excellent. Who invented the time machine?
7: We are very lucky to work with so it was a combination of different personnel because, you know, there was obviously a theoretical element, and that required working with mathematicians and astrophysicists and those kinds of experts to work out the maths, the equations, etc. required. And then you obviously need the people who are going to design and build the technology. So again, you're working with different individuals with different areas of expertise. So it was a team effort spread across a number of different disciplines, as it were, and with a number of stages.
1: Who was the first time traveler?
7: The first time traveler was the company's founder, which was my co-author, Johnny Acton. And he took the inaugural trip and again went for something. He's a great fan of sports and boxing particularly. So he traveled back to see the Rumble in the Jungle, the Muhammad Ali fight back in the early 1970s.
1: They were classic.
7: Because fights. that was a relatively safe trip, a very well documented trip. So, you know, we could plan it very carefully. So he attended that. That was the first trip.
1: When was the machine created?
7: The machine was created. Well, again, it was a process over 4 or 5 years to actually get the machine made. So the inaugural trip was 2015, I think, around that time, perhaps a little earlier.
1: Now, not a lot of people have heard about it. Have you kept it quiet, or how do you publicize it?
7: It's been, you know, generally a word of mouth thing, because we're trying to build, you know, we've had to build the number of trips that we offer. And, you know, we don't want to be, because of the potential interest in this. I mean, let's face it, you know, I think everybody is curious about the past sufficiently to, you know, want to go back somewhere at some time. And we didn't want to be inundated with demand and requests that we could not, you know, we just couldn't satisfy. So it's been quite a word of mouth thing. You know, it's also, as we spoke earlier, is quite an expensive trip to take.
1: Let's take some calls for you. Let's go to Frank in San Francisco, west of the Rockies, to get us started. Hey, Frank.
8: Hi. Listen, I wanted to reveal to you that it's a wonderful concept, but what I have found from talking with people and so forth, that if you find a venue like Pompeii is a good example that hasn't changed from the event that occurred there, you can actually go back and experience through remote viewing and through this one who's psychic, you can actually re-experience the event that occurred there. And I'm talking about Alcatraz in San Francisco is a very big thing, as well as Sutter's Fort in Sacramento, Independence Hall in Philadelphia, the castle in Edinburgh, where Mary, Queen of Scots, was arrested and her Vatican envoy was murdered by the Klansmen, the Scottish Klansmen. But you can't go to any area to focus on that has been changed, like with modernization. But if it is a pure venue that hasn't changed from an event, you can go to that place and experience the significant event that occurred there. And this is through remote viewing or psychic phenomena.
1: Let's get your thoughts on that, James. What do you think?
7: I think that's an extremely interesting observation, really. As you were talking, Frank, I was thinking about Stonehenge. You know, Stonehenge has not been touched. I mean, the area around it has changed a little bit, but the actual site is identical, has not been touched at all. So you're quite right, particularly with new technologies, you know, in terms of being able to visualize and map and represent in 3D, the environment you're in, or what the environment then might have looked like. You're quite right. You can really, in a way, experience time travel, you know, in the present. I think the only thing that you'd miss, I think, is smell. Some of the senses, I think, it would be very hard to recreate unless you were actually there in the past. The smells of things, I think, is particularly true. I think, you know, like when you watch war movies or movies set in the past, you know, you don't smell how bad it smelled. I mean, most cities, you know, right up until the 20th century really stank. the whole time. You know, so when our travellers go back to Shakespeare's London, you know, advise them to do what local people did, which they'd have scented flowers, little pouches of scented flowers on their bodies when they went out, just to create a sort, you know, some kind of smell to fend off the smell of, you know, excrement and rotting food and, you know, God knows what. So I think that would be one of the things I think you'd miss, and sound as well.
1: Do the people
7: quite hard to read?
1: Do your travelers physically disappear?
7: Well, in the present.
1: In the present, correct.
7: Yes, yes, they're gone. They are gone. Yeah.
1: And the machine's gone too, or does it stay there?
7: The machine stays where it is. So you go. It's like a bit like teleportation in that respect, I suppose.
1: Beam aboard, right?
7: Yeah, exactly. Beam me up, Scotty.
1: Next up, let's go to Adam in Mississippi. Welcome to the show. Hi, Adam.
9: Hey, George. Hey, James. I was blessed to time travel back to General Napoleon, and also music legend, the king of rock and roll, Elvis Presley. What would you think about that?
7: The Elvis is a great one. Which era of Elvis would you like to visit?
9: The 50s, before he was famous, in the 50s.
7: Oh, wow. So the really, you know, when he was incredibly hot, wasn't he? that would be the moment to have gone. That would you go to a gig or a recording or a TV performance? What do you think you'd prefer?
9: Maybe go to his early days and wait at the gas station, because I hear he was at the gas stations a lot. And
7: that's right. So really early. So he's very, very young.
1: Well, thank you very much.
7: Yeah.
1: That's my Elvis impression, by the way, James. What do you think? Cornelius in Louisiana, welcome to the show. Hi, Corny.
10: Hey there, George. And I want to thank you. Donna told me John's all right, but then, man, he said them fires up there in Canada are coming across the border and everything is just messing things up. And George, I got to say this. You love all the audience and stuff. And I want you to listen to Patti LaBelle at the baseball all-star game. That is a great song. She sang the Star Spangled Banner just like Whitney Houston did for the Super Bowl. That would be a great bumper music to have. But I just wanted to tell you that, George. Now, James, you have a biblical name, and I do too, Cornelius. And I was just telling Donna, the call screener, that I wanted to go back, since this is our 250th birthday in America, back to the Revolutionary War and everything. I wish I had a million or $1 billion. I'd give you $10,000 to go back. But you say the machine stays where it's at, but you're teleported back to the past, right?
7: Yeah, that's correct. So would you, I mean, which phase of the war would you like to go back to? Or would you like to experience the whole thing?
10: Well, you know, there were stories about George Washington, and I would love to be around George Washington and stuff. They did have black units that fought during the Revolutionary War. So I'd like to be in one. I have to be African-American, by the way. So I'd love to be. Go ahead.
7: Okay. So you don't mind the risk of being killed?
10: Oh,
7: it's my responsibility to warn you.
10: Hey, George, I ain't going to risk dying. I want to live a little. I'm 65 now.
7: Okay.
1: We need you to come back and report, Courtney.
7: We'll have somewhere a little bit behind the front line then.
10: All right. Thank you, fellas. God bless you. God bless America.
7: Thank you. Thank you.
1: I guess it's conceivable, James, that you could get hurt going back into time, can't you?
7: Yes, absolutely. Well, that's, again, why we're very careful with our research and our selection of trips to try and minimize those risks. You know, which is, I mean, is a shame in some ways because it does miss out. You know, it means you miss out on things that people would love to go and experience. I mean, one of your callers mentioned Napoleon. I mean, you know, to be at the Battle of Waterloo, for example, you know, would be extraordinary. And you could probably find a way of safely watching those things from a distance, I suppose.
1: Let's go to Paso Robles, yes, no. California. Let's go. Elisa, go ahead.
11: Hi, so nice to talk to you, both of you. I have a question. Well, actually, I have more of a comment. If I could go back in time, travel anywhere, it would be to the point when the cathedrals were being built all over the world. I'd like to go back and watch them build some of those buildings.
1: How come?
11: Because they're so different than anything we have today built. They're so much more magnificent. They hold so much more mystery, if you will. They're just magnificent buildings, and they're all over the world, not just, you know, here or there, but everywhere. I would like to go back to that time period and see with my own eyeballs them being built, whether it was by frequency or by actual tools. That's where I'd like to go.
1: Could you put that on the list, James?
7: Yeah, I mean, we'd have to pick a particular site and a particular cathedral, because it would be quite hard logistically to arrange otherwise, but I think that would be possible. You'd have to be prepared to spend a fair bit of time in the past to get the benefit, I think, of seeing the process of construction, but it would be amazing. They are extraordinary structures, and you do look at them and think, how did they do that, given the technology they had at the time?
1: James, what is the longest time period people have been away?
7: Well, they say that the longest trips we offer are these trips where you accompany explorers. So I mentioned Captain Cook, and there's also the possibility of going with Marco Polo to the court of Kublai Khan. So, you know, those trips you're looking at up to 6 months. But you come back in the present and no time has elapsed.
1: That would be amazing, wouldn't it? Are you allowed to take a camera or a video camera?
7: No. You can't record. No. Because that would have, you know, that, yeah, that.
1: What if somebody snuck one?
7: We're very thorough, you know, with our screening process before you enter.
1: You search them and stuff like that?
7: Sorry?
1: You search them?
7: Oh, yes, of course. No, you'd have to know. People, you know, we don't. You know, you have to have complete medical checks, all that sort of thing, because you don't want to bring a bug from the 21st century or a germ from the 21st century or a virus back in time when they wouldn't necessarily have the resistance. And then you might cause an outbreak of something. So, yeah, no, it's a very thorough process. And we do very thorough checks on the individuals we send back in time as well.
1: Let's go to David in San Francisco. Go ahead, Dave.
12: Good evening, George. Good evening. Three questions. First question. Where is this Back to the Future machine, first of all? Is it built? What does it look like? Could somebody look it up and see what it looks like? And then second of all, I had an experience. I died in an operation table, and my only belief, when I seen a time machine, I see my own time machine going back when I was dead at my operation table. And I went back to 17 years old and 15 years old and 12 years old and 5 years old. And I remember everything when I was going back to this journey of a time machine, but it was a spiritual thing. I seen everyone at that age. I remember I had a friend named Tommy when I was 5 years old. And then when I was 12 years old, I had a named Leslie. And when I was 16 years old, I had Frank. And then 17, I had Mike. And so I went back, and they all said to me, you know, David, are you ready to really leave this earth? And every one friend I remember asked me the same question. That was a real time machine. Now, you're talking about a real time machine. The third question I have is, how is it that people can actually, do you sit inside this incubator?
1: All right, let's find out before the clock gets us. Do you sit in these machines, James?
7: Yes, comfort's important. The trips don't take very long. The actual process is almost instantaneous.
1: And where do people go? Do they have to go to England?
7: We have a number of branches. We have a branch in America, a branch in the UK, and we're looking at opening a branch in China.
1: How many machines do you have?
7: We're offering the 18 trips, so we currently have 20 machines.
1: We'll be back in a moment with James Wiley and wrap things up right here on Coast to Coast AM.
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3: Whether it's physical activity, obesity, diet, smoking, low on hormones, stress, sleep disorders, or your age can be supported by reducing inflammation and aiding the body to heal itself appropriately. 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
1: And welcome back, George Norrie, along with James Wiley. We're talking about his work, The Time Traveler's Handbook. James, in your trial periods, did anything ever go wrong where a person came back with maybe one leg or something like that?
9: No, we did have a couple of cases of people who picked up sicknesses, dysentery, you know, those kinds of things, which was unfortunate.
1: But they came back with all their limbs and things like that, right?
9: So far, no one has lost a limb, we're proud to say. But again, there's, you know, why we, you know, very careful about the sorts of events and moments we picked.
1: How do you summon them back to their current time?
9: Well, there's a particular point, a particular location that they need to be in at a particular time. So a bit like, you know, getting a plane, you've got to be at that place at that time. And, you know, there's a window. It's not, you know, you've got an hour maybe within which you have to be there. And as soon as you're in that place, the teleportation process will occur.
1: Do these scientists, inventors, do they?
9: It's all time sensitive, obviously. Yeah.
1: Did they come to you or did you find them?
9: We'd read about work, a pure mathematician was doing in this field, who seemed to be making actually some significant progress. And that's, it was, you know, having conversations with him made us think, well, you know, maybe this could be possible. But then it was about thinking about how then would you actually construct the machine, you know, once the maths, you know, was in place, as it were.
1: Do you have a website for the time travel?
9: I think the best thing would be to go to our publisher's website.
1: What does the publisher think of this project?
9: The publisher liked the project. it's been popular internationally. So we had China was interested enough to pick up the book. Italy, France, Germany, quite a number of places, you know, saw the appeal of the concept.
1: Now, what do you say, James, to people who may come to you and say, "Ah, time travel, that's crazy, that's not happening"?
9: Well, I think we all time travel in our minds all the time, don't we? Through our imaginations,
1: sure.
9: Through our memory. I mean, you know, even one of the tunes you played earlier sent me back in time. It was Time After Time by Cyndi Lauper, and suddenly I was back in the 1980s watching Miles Davis covering that song on stage in London. So, you know, I think we all move through time, don't we?
1: Let's go to final calls. First-time caller Troy in South Carolina. Troy, go ahead.
10: Hey, George, how are you? Where I'd like to go, I think would be amazing, is back to the time of the Incas in either Cusco, Machu Picchu, the Sacsayhuama being built, or the Coricancha.
1: Is that possible, James?
9: That could well work. That's a really good idea, actually. That's not something we'd considered, but you're right. That would be amazing, an extraordinary thing to be present at.
10: Yeah.
1: Why would you want to go back there, Troy?
9: Yeah.
10: I visited the area back in the 80s. I was a Marine security guard working there in Peru, and I've always been enthralled with how they built it. I mean, if you've ever seen it and touched the stones, it's something that's very amazing and just how it was built, how they did it.
9: So would you like to go and see it being built, or would you like to go and just experience being part of their culture and their way of life?
10: I mean, if I could travel to Cusco prior to the conquistadors and see what Cusco actually looked like the way it's been described, I'd love to see that.
9: Yeah, I think a lot of people would. That's a very good idea. We'll have to investigate it.
1: Could we go back to 1492 with Christopher Columbus and discover America? That would be a heck of a trip.
9: That would be quite something, but you'd have to keep very quiet, wouldn't you? You'd have to be very discreet, because the temptation would be to say, you know, you're going to discover America, you know. You know, this isn't, you know, this is not what you think it is.
1: We're going to be on this boat for a long time, right?
9: So you're going to be on it for a long, long time. Yeah, that's true. But I mean, it's one of those trips where, you know, the crew weren't decimated. They all made it back safe in the end. But yes, you'd have to be very physically robust. These were very tough journeys to take, you know.
1: Let's go to Matt in Alabama. Matthew, go ahead.
11: Yes, I was hearing an interview of a man named Andrew Basiago. He was claims to be a time traveler. He was a little boy in 1971. His father worked for the CIA, and he said he traveled back to the Gettysburg Address, got to see Abraham Lincoln give that speech in November of 1863. The question I had was about the shoes he was wearing. He had to go to a cobbler and have special shoes made. I wonder if there's contact points for the time travelers to go to different businesses, different places, to make sure that their clothing is in the right era. Say if I got Adidas shoes in 2026, or Nike shoes, you know, that have to be replaced. And I just wonder if you have something like that, say if you go back to 1960 or 1940, and the second

0: Clothing is very carefully sourced.
1: Why did you pick Woodstock as a possible spot?
0: It's such an iconic event. And I think, although obviously there's plenty of people still alive who attended it, I think there are the generations who came after it who sort of felt maybe they missed out on something. And it's also, incredibly well documented. So, easy to construct, almost minute by minute what happened. And again, a relatively safe event, unless you took some of the bad acid. But again, we give advice, about that kind of thing.
1: Do you have doctors present?
0: We have an emergency kind of number. So we do actually, and again, we try and be discreet about this, but we do have an agent present in all of these locations for the duration of your trip.
1: Have you ever had an emergency, a medical emergency?
0: Yeah, sometimes people get lost. I mean, that happens. People get lost and they start to panic. And that obviously is dangerous because when you panic, you might drop your guard and start, speaking in modern contemporary idioms. So, for example, during the fall of the Berlin Wall, we had a traveler who got very lost and disorientated, was starting to panic, and that was a moment when our agent could come in and, just calm them down and reorientate them.
1: In that timeless TV show he was talking about was an unlikely team is recruited to travel through time and stop a criminal mastermind from destroying the past. Is that possible?
0: Well, then it all gets very complicated in terms of time streams because we are operating within a particular time stream. Now, if we accept the possibility of parallel realities, then becomes perhaps plausible to go to a parallel reality where you can affect what's happened in the past without affecting what's happening in our time stream. It does get very, very complicated though. It becomes more about almost philosophy rather than maths at this point.
1: Let's go to Robert in Florida, east of the Rockies. Robert, go for it.
2: Hey, how are you doing? I have two part questions. So first off, you said that you can bring your client on an adventure with, like, say, Captain Cook, and who else are you able to get adventures with?
0: There's a trip with Marco Polo where you visit the court of Kublai Khan and do a bit of Marco Polo's journey with him.
1: I wonder if he'd laugh when you went, Marco Polo.
2: Okay, so the second part of the question is, how are you able to get them to allow you to go on the trips and everything? Like, if you don't have people living in that time that don't know about time travel, how are you able to get them to allow your client on the trip?
1: Good question. How do you convince Marco Polo to let somebody come, James?
0: Well, I mean, that this is why, you have to we again, why we picked a lot of events that involve large crowds. So that's not an issue. But with something like the Polo trip, he's got quite a lot of people traveling with him from a certain point. So you join his journey at a point where a bunch of other people, basically when he enters China, join him. And you just become part of that group. So in that particular scenario, you're essentially a servant, really, who's joined Polo when he enters China.
1: Do you buy them
0: You
1: off or
0: remain.
1: pay them or anything like that?
0: What? When they're
1: The
0: back in the past, are they going to get paid for being a servant?
1: right.
0: Or are we paying people to go on these trips?
1: Would you pay like Marco Polo something to allow the person to visit?
0: No, because that's this. I mean, this is the fundamental strict rule and law of

0: this form of time travel is no one in the past must know that people from the present can come back to the past.
1: West of the
0: Because
1: Rockies.
0: otherwise, I mean, imagine you're Marco Polo and someone appears in the 21st century and says, by the way, a time traveler is going to appear and be part of your baggage train.
1: You'd say what?
0: It's say what? And again, the consequences, who knows?
1: Let's go to Jay in Seattle. Get you in real fast, Jay. Go ahead.
2: George, you are, and your program is exceptionally one of a kind. There's nothing else in the world like it. Kudos to you, sir.
1: Thank you. And my team. Thank you, Jay.
2: Yeah. Well, anyway, so you stole my thunder anyway, because I was thinking about what if you break your leg? How do you get evac'd out of there?
1: What about a medical emergency? What do you do, James?
0: Well, that's where our agent on the spot would spring into action and get you back to the present as quickly as possible. Because you wouldn't want to subject anybody to, medical treatment in the 16th century, for example.
1: Do you guarantee visitation to the correct time period that the people want to go to?
0: Yes, that we guarantee. Because otherwise, there's no point. We would be failing as a business otherwise.
1: What's been the reaction to people when they come back?
0: Most people are very satisfied. I mean, some people are disappointed, because people have we you know we when we think about the past, and particularly of something that we're very fascinated by, we might have a very strong mental picture of it. And then to go and experience it, might be a letdown or a disappointment. So some people haven't, felt they quite got what they were expecting.
1: Yeah, it's
0: And again,
1: certain. There's
0: because
1: certain.
0: our ideas about the past are, obviously different from what was actually happening at that time,
1: The name of the book, The Time Traveler's Handbook, 18 Experiences from the Eruption of Vesuvius to Woodstock. You pick where you'd probably go. For Dan Galante, Donna Walker, Tom Danheiser, Sue Trikas, Lex Lonehood, Sean Latasur, Alec Fernandez, Tim Banal, George Knapp, Richard Sheridan, Rich Bearer. I'm George Norrie, somewhere out there on Coast to Coast AM. We'll see you on our next edition. Until then, be safe, everyone.

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1: But by tomorrow morning, folks, the heat is really going to be a problem.
2: Honey?
1: We're going to have several days of triple...
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9: Let's continue. Fox's Aisha Hosni has more from the White House.
10: On the seventh consecutive night of U.S. airstrikes, Iran claims the U.S. is hitting civilian infrastructure. But the White House denies that, telling Fox the United States military has carried out strikes exclusively on military targets, including military logistics infrastructure, adding that it's Iran that's attacking civilian ships in the Strait. Still, a senior IRGC commander now warning that if U.S. strikes continue for several more days, Iran will move into a phase of full-scale offensive operations. According to Reuters, the Iranians ordered the Houthis in Yemen to close the Bab el-Mandab Strait, a critical oil route, if the U.S. hits Iran's power infrastructure.
9: The White House says Iranian diplomats are ready to negotiate. Maine's nominating convention is almost a week away. Democrats still looking for their Senate nominee. This after Graham Plattner withdrew from the race. Fox's Brian Yenis with the latest.
11: The race to replace Graham Plattner as Maine's Democratic Senate nominee is off to a precarious start. Eight of the 12 candidates vying to replace Plattner debated for the first time Thursday night. Four Democrats, who won at least 20% of the vote in June's primary, debated first, followed by four longer-shot candidates. After, the New York Times declared, quote, Maine Democrats don't exactly have a deep bench, noting halting answers, convoluted responses, and stilted deliveries. Plattner's popularity looms large over the race. He won the June Democratic primary in a landslide, but was forced to quit after being accused of rape, which he denies.
9: Maine has until July 27th. 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
9: Moratorium. Congressman Mike Lawler on Fox Business's Maria Bartiromo's Wall Street saying the pause on data centers will only hurt New York.
2: New York's decision to do an outright ban is only going to negatively impact its economy and its continued downward spiral when it comes to tax revenue.
9: Governor Hochul saying the new centers are too expensive and they're driving up the costs of utilities. Border officials say there's a hidden underground world for cartels in Texas. Fox's Brooke Taylor in El Paso.
10: Hidden deep beneath the streets of El Paso, a sprawling storm drain system that Border Patrol says cartels exploit to smuggle narcotics and illegal migrants into the U.S. The El Paso sector team says there's 32 known entry points and hundreds of exits throughout the city. So far this fiscal year, Border Patrol says they've apprehended 161 illegal migrants using El Paso's storm drain system. At the height of the border crisis, agents say they encountered groups of up to 70 migrants underground. The numbers are down, but agents say the cartels are still looking for any gap they can exploit. In El Paso, Texas, Brooke Taylor, Fox News.
9: At least two people are dead after relentless rains flood parts of Texas. Governor Greg Abbott announced emergency declarations for much of central and south Texas.
14: This major disaster declaration includes 28 counties. It's the counties that have been hardest hit.
9: Flood alerts continue through the evening. At the World Cup tomorrow, France and England square off for the third place match. And then Sunday, Argentina and Spain in the World Cup final at New York, New Jersey Stadium. I'm Roxanne Evans. 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
20: Whatever blows in this summer.
21: Severe thunderstorms.
22: Large hail, damaging winds.
20: 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Listen for the CBS 21 forecast on WHB 580.
23: WHB CBS 21 first warning weather.
24: Very poor air quality here as we start the weekend, but things will improve. So overnight, the smoky skies are here. It's warm, not all that humid. Overnight lows in the upper 60s, right around 70. Later on today, mostly cloudy, scattered showers and storms to help clear out the atmosphere. Look for highs in the mid-80s, so much better by Sunday. Mostly sunny, very pleasant. Highs will be in the low and mid-80s, more the same Monday. I'm CBS 21 meteorologist Tom Russell.
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0: welcome to Coast AM. I'm your host for the evening. My name is Rich Barra. Before we begin tonight's journey, I want to thank George Norrie for inviting me back to steer the ship once again, especially on a Friday night where we do open lines. Now, it's always an honor to be here. And whenever this broadcasts, or wherever this broadcast finds you tonight, whether you're struggling to get to sleep, one of those night owls, or driving the highway, I'm glad you decided to come aboard. So let's sail into the mystic together, shall we? Now, tonight, we broadcast from our underground bunker studio deep in the heart of the Arizona desert. Lights are low, my coffee's hot, and curiosity is always on the menu. This is a place where questions are encouraged, mysteries are explored, and the unexplained is never dismissed without a conversation. For the first 2 hours, we're heading to one of the most remote places on Earth, Antarctica, a frozen continent larger than the United States and Mexico combined, locked beneath miles of ancient ice. Now, scientists continue to study it, explore it, and they've risked everything to reach it. And for decades, it's fueled stories of secret expeditions, unexplained discoveries, hidden civilizations, strange anomalies beneath the ice, and even whispers that something or someone may have been there long before we ever arrived. How much is history? How much is legend? And where, if anywhere, do the two begin to overlap? Our guest tonight, Christopher Macklin, who has spent years exploring those questions, along with the subjects of UFOs, extraterrestrial intelligence, consciousness, remote viewing, healing, and humanity's possible connection to something far bigger than ourselves. Well, then, as Coast to Coast tradition calls for, the second half of the show, well, that belongs entirely to you. We're going to do open lines. And if you've ever witnessed something, I'll put this out here for you to call in that you can explain. If you've had an encounter that changed your perspective, if you've gone from skeptic to believer, well, I don't know, maybe even believer to skeptic. I want to hear your story. Bring your questions, your theories, your experiences, and yes, even your doubts. Some of the most unforgettable moments ever on Coast history. I've listened for a long time, even back in the Art Bell days, all through George's show. They've all come from the people, you, the listener, listening tonight. So settle in, turn down the lights, maybe pour another cup of coffee so you can keep up with us. Hands on the wheel, 10 o'clock and 2 o'clock if you're on the highway. The night is young. Our journey begins right now. What I want to do is take a quick break here. Let's get some ad stuff taken care of so we can spend some time really digging in with Chris. We'll do that when we come right back on Coast to Coast AM.
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0: Welcome back to Coast AM. I'm your host, Rich Barra, and let's talk about Christopher Macklin. He's a UFO and ET expert who brings several facets to his work. Now he explores the subject of bioweaponry, manufactured illnesses, remote viewing, spiritual attacks, entities, all kinds of stuff, the deep state and starseeds and how they're connected to humanity. His work examines positive and negative ET races that are on our planet, as well as alien connections. Welcome to Coast. I'm very excited about this. Christopher Macklin, welcome to the show.
4: Hi, Rich. Thanks for having me. Bless your heart.
0: I've been trying to get you on for a long time. In fact, you cover so much stuff that it's almost hard to know where to begin. So before we dive into the entities in the Antarctica stuff, tell me what took you from being what I like to say a normal muggle into sort of exploring this world. What turned your brain on?
4: Well, it's kind of, you know, I went through a normal life, and, you know, I think a lot of people, you wake up at the right time, or it's activated at the right time. I went from a life, saw craft in the sky, different things, but I didn't really concentrate on it. And then I got, you know, Green Masters, went in the corporate world, and I was looking around thinking, this is awful, there's something better than this. And then basically I went bankrupt in 2007.
0: I think a lot everything. Of people went bankrupt in 2007.
4: And I joined the club. Basically after that, you know, I was kind of semi-homeless. And actually, George did say that next time if it happens, give him a call, he'll give me a burger, you know. But anyway, what happened is that, you know, I went bankrupt, and that allowed me to really wake up on my spiritual journey. I've got some great gifts, you know, especially for healing and things like this. But I was looking, ever since I was a child, I could see through the veil, I could see UFOs. I said, Dad, there's a UFO up there. Well, there's a saucer thing up there. You know, he goes, I can't see it, you know. So I've been able to
0: Well,
4: see
0: isn't
4: the
0: that
4: veil.
0: Interesting? Right, even right there. So
4: oh, yeah.
0: I wonder about that. Do you think it's like people who can detect ghosts? Do you think some of us can see through that veil where things that are flying in the sky where others might not?
4: Oh, yeah, you can, you know. I mean, you have to kind of tune your eyes in. I mean, you know, on our house here, you know, we've had a lot of Native Americans. I see them walking around. There's a lot of activity, and most people don't see it because you have to see through the veil, you know, if they've passed away. So I see that all the time, and we had a horse at the front of the garden, and I said to my wife, there's a horse there, and she goes, well, I can't see it, but she's got clairaudience, and she could hear it. So, yeah, it's a good gift, and anyway, I really investigate UFOs. I can go out remote view places, and I've done a lot of remote viewing. I've kind of, you know, cut back on it because at the moment we're doing so many healings because people are really struggling in this world, bless them, you know. So
0: is that the struggle that humanity is going through, and the seemingly increasingly sharing of what appear to be artificial craft? Are they coinciding? Are they both ramping up at the same time? Coincidence or no?
4: I think they are ramping up at the same time. I think a lot of the people are going, you know, really anxiety ridden, don't know what to do, you know, what do I do on this planet? I don't recognize it. And I think, you know, I mean, the last couple of weeks, I don't even know this, but the human residence was shut off for 3 days.
0: Yes.
4: And, you know, the benevolent beings were clearing out the negative frequencies, and then they shut it back on. And that sounds great, except that, well, and the second thing that happened is the craft were actually firing, you know, really good energy here, you know, the benevolent beings. So what's happening, especially over the last 3 weeks, 4 weeks, people are really struggling because what's happened, as the vibration, because it's so fast, you release a lot of trauma within your body, and also it makes you discombobulated. And in addition to that, you know, whole bodies are changing little by little to crystalline structure. So there's a lot going on, and, you know, I'm seeing, like, wow, you know, what's happening? You know, I've got stomach issues, I've got headaches, I've got all sorts of things. So there's a lot of symptoms from these changes, and I've seen it. I've never seen it like this, especially the last 2 weeks. It's been insane.
0: Well, let's back up for just a second, because you're talking about benevolent beings, and you also say that there's some negative, highly aggressive other beings that are around. So talk to me, educate me a little bit, because I'm relatively new at learning about this stuff. So who are the positive beings? Who are the negative beings? And how do we stay away from the bad ones?
4: It's interesting. Well, the positive ones, you know, benevolent ones, they are people like, you know, the Arcturians, Lemurians, Andantarians, Andromedans, and Palladians. You know, they're all here to help us, and they're all helping, especially the Arcturians. They're really getting involved because, you know, yeah. So what's happening is that they're working with the planet to try and really, and certain selected white hat people down here to turn the planet around. And, yeah, it's really good. The negative ones are, what have you got? Anunnaki, Draconians, Luciferians, Archons, and also you got a load of snake beings and different things, but, you know, they're the main ones.
0: You're kind of talking about demons and angels in a little bit of a way, aren't you?
4: Oh, yeah, absolutely. I mean, the nasty ones, you know, the dark, you know, the reptilian type ones, they're really, they're aggressive. And it's what's interesting is that they can switch dimensions. They live kind of between the fourth and the third dimension. We've talked about shapeshifters before, and that's what they do. You know, they can actually come into this dimension, and they can shapeshift. So if they look at a human being, they can turn into a... It's never exact, but it's almost identical to, you know, a human being that's here.
0: You can
4: always
0: spot them
4: with their eyes.
0: You can spot them?
4: Oh, yeah. Yeah, yeah. I've got a little, it sounds crazy, but I've got a little, I don't know the word prayer, but map of intent. And can I share it?
0: Yes, sure.
4: So if you think, you know, the things about reptilians is this, you can always feel in your chest, they're really dark, you know. And I remember when I was four, believe it or not, and one was in my room, and I could see it. Dad, there's a reptilian. He was actually out of this dimension. So my dad comes running, where? Yeah, it's there, you know. Where? I realized, oh, you don't see it, but I could tell it was real because of the dark feeling in your chest. And anyway, I managed to move it, even at the age of four. I just said, get it out of my room. It went. I thought, oh, wow. Now, if you think someone's a reptilian, because, you know, their eyes can't stay, they, you know, they blink, slit, and then they go away. If you think someone's a reptilian, you know, shapeshifter, all you have to do is basically look at them, and if you want to do, and say it with authority, and it's simple. So you ground yourself. I am of God. I ground myself to the earth. Dear God, I command you show this person in their true form. Thank you, God. Send you unconditional love. So be it. What will happen is you will get an opaque overlay around that person of that reptilian being. It's amazing. Yeah.
0: Okay, so you come from an interesting point of view, because not only are you a staunch believer in the different types of aliens, you're also a believer in God, and I guess therefore the devil too, right? So everything's at play.
4: Oh, everything's at play. I define God as God, Goddess, Prime Creator. I just use the word God because it's simple, you know. But yeah,
0: well, sure.
4: Absolutely.
0: Yeah, I think that's a important distinction. So, all right. So you've laid a lot on us here in a few minutes. So we are not alone, but it also seems like these beings, whether they be benevolent or malevolent, seem to be hiding from us in a way, because it's not like they're showing up, you know, at halftime at the World Cup. We have bad images of them, you know, like blurry images, if anything. And we have stories from people, but it's not like the way you roll it out, like, well, you can tell when a person's a reptilian. I personally don't believe that I've seen a reptilian. I believe that I've worked with them in radio sales over the years, but I don't know that I've necessarily seen one on the street that I could identify as you talk about it. Maybe I don't have the talent or the, or maybe I've forgotten what I knew as a child. Is that what's happened with most of us?
4: I think sometimes if you're not looking for that thing, you know, you don't see it. Can I give you an example?
0: Please.
4: For example, NPCs, non-player characters, what are they? Well, I always teach people, you know, if you want a proper human being, you need a woman's womb with the god energy so that when the soul comes in, it connects with this, the fetus. Now, what these races have done is they've replicated, especially the Grey Reticular, they've been replicating humanoids. The problem is that they weren't that bright at the moment, so they were fertilized eggs and eggs and sperm into a plastic container, basically, you know, and they harbored it. But the problem is, what happened is you don't get a proper human soul. You get an AI it's a draconian AI soul. So, but they look human. So when you walk around, you've got an AI robotic human being walking around. How can you tell who they are? If you look in their eyes, they're absolutely dead. There's no light in whatsoever.
0: Oh, yeah, I guess I probably dated a few of those people then. The dead eyes, that's all I had to say.
4: Yeah, definitely. Absolutely. No, I mean, you know, there's a lot of them. There's actually 75-80% of this planet is NPCs.
0: Are you kidding me?
4: No.
0: You're talking about, of all the people on the planet, the majority of them aren't from a womb?
4: No.
0: Are you kidding me? See, this is sort of shocking news to me.
4: No. I mean, if you look at... let me just give you an idea and think about this. Let me just have a look. It's important to get the data. I can never remember the data. Where is it? Yeah, but it is shocking. You just don't realize what it is. I'm just trying to find... I can't find it, but, you know, if you look at the 500s, you know, there was like 400 million people here, you know, and then it goes up, but, you know, 500, 600s, and suddenly it accelerates to something that's unprecedented. So how do you get that many people? I'm just trying to find the list because I think it's really good to tell you. But
0: And you don't think it's just reproduction?
4: Oh, no, here we go. Right, have a look at this. Right, 1500s, 438 million people. 1600s, 500 million people. So another, you know, 40 yeah, million.
0: That makes sense.
4: 16 to 1700s, 610 million. 1700, so that's another, like, you know, 5 to 610, it's 110 million. It's still a little high. 17 to 1800s, it goes from 610 to 1 billion. I mean, that's a massive, massive change. 1800 to 1900, it goes from 1 billion to 1.6 billion. And then listen to this, 1900s to 2000, it goes from 1.6 billion to 6.144 billion. I mean, I don't know what about you, but this doesn't make sense. So, and then 20 to 2024, 6.1 to 8.7 billion. You know, The figures don't make sense. So if you track this thing, there's something going on with it. And that's, I mean, the Grey Reticular were abducting people, and they signed contracts with different nefarious governments that, and it started with, of course, Germany and with Hitler, where they're abducting people and stealing the eggs and sperm. And they were, you know, putting them in a incubator and, you know, fertilizing them. But they realized, oh, this is not working. So they started doing something else after that, but yeah, it's a crazy thing.
0: Wow, that's kind of nuts. I want to spend a little time here on Antarctica too, which is one of the reasons I wanted to have you on, because you spent a lot of time studying Antarctica. So it's the fifth largest continent on the planet, nearly twice the size of Australia, right? Tons of ice, miles of ice, battered by brutal temperatures. And it is protected, this is a fact, by an international treaty that leaves much of it largely untouched by the average person. First of all, why is that treaty there that you can't explore it? It can't just be because it's dangerous. What is there? I guess what I'd like to know is, when you hear all the stories surrounding Antarctica, how do you, Christopher, begin separating what might be legitimate mystery from what has simply become modern legend? What's the facts?
4: Well, the facts are that, you know, the weaponry they have and the off-planet technology they have isn't way bigger than this portion of, I call it the Hunger Game portion, what we're in, which is a firmament over it, and they control it. Now, if you think about it, you know, what sort of weaponry do we have? Do we have plasma lasers? Do we have all these, you know, new technology? We don't. And that's just changed, actually, which is really good. Maybe we'll talk about that later. So I think what's happening is the governmental system before was subservient, so they had to go over and pay homage and do various nasty things to you know, get a treaty so that they can continue doing what they're doing. That means that a lot of our governments are subservient to these reptilians. That no longer is the case, but it was in the past. So they wouldn't ever challenge them because they didn't have the weaponry to go up against them. That's
0: so when you talk about, I was going to say, you talk about World War II, you talk about the famous story of Admiral Byrd taking you know, a huge army there and then just basically turning around and never going back again. Are you saying that there were civilizations of reptilians in charge that turned him around?
4: Yeah, I mean, I don't know whether they saw the underground ones, but, you know, on the ground, they've got pods with, like, the Argothians. I mean, they're actually peaceful, but they don't want us there because we're all, you know, we're all out of balance and, you know, we're all angry, we're all at war. And, you know, they want peace, so they want to be left alone. So if you go anywhere near it, they'll challenge you. But they are benevolent. But, you know, the malevolent ones underneath, you know, the reptilians, they created an alliance to actually be able to control the planet. And they have, it's interesting because Antarctica is it's a kind of a planetary motherboard, you know, think about that. And all the ley lines go out and, you know, they've got portal architecture embedded within that grid. They've got etheric nodes, interfaces to the Earth's core, subglacial structures, you know, and crystalline matrices. All this stuff, you know, sends energy out, so they can kind of change. They can affect human consciousness, you know, by the frequencies. They can also affect, obviously, disrupt the poles, and you know, and also the. You know, the people's behavior as well, because, you know, if you start putting negative energy, people are going to get really sick. And so, you know,
0: that might be happening.
4: Oh, it is. Well, I think it's starting to turn around now. I mean, it has been, but they are, I know the Space Force, maybe we'll talk about later, but Space Force is starting to break it down now. And it's about, I think, 75% the firmament and all these things. And like I say, this human resume stall. Well, how did that happen? Well, there's a lot of things going on down there.
0: Yeah, it sounds like it. Do we humans have technology, weaponry, things to combat against the not benevolent? I guess I should ask you that when we come back from break. Hold on to that thought. When we come back, we'll talk more about the alien races that allegedly are here already, have been here for a long time. And I think we need to ask Christopher, what is it that they want besides control? When we come back on Coast to Coast AM.

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0: From somewhere out there, this is Coast to Coast AM with Rich Barra.
1: Kind of cool to know that that song, Kurt Cobain with Nirvana, he's singing that right there, laying flat on his back. You can almost hear it. Our guest tonight, Christopher Macklin, all of his stuff linked up at Coast to Coast AM. And we're talking about Antarctica, and we're talking about these races that Chris has said, these alien races, off planet, we'll say, societies that have been here for a very, very long time. And we're also talking a little bit about his ability to remote view. And I kind of want to ask you a little bit about the Stargate thing, the technology. What kinds of things is it used for, and who's using the Stargate? That's a real thing too.
2: Oh yeah, I mean, you got big Stargates. I mean, there's one in Iran, one in Iraq. They're all over the place. There's several. But it's interesting. People often ask me, well, what's a portal? What's the difference between a portal and Stargate? You know, portal basically is a natural phenomena where it's open all the time. You know, you just got a portal. The problem is, if you go near a portal, it doesn't have any coordinates. So if you go in a portal, it'll switch you and fold you in time and space somewhere where you don't know on Earth what's going on. And that's like the Hadron Collider. You know, they've switched it off. But what was interesting is that I know some insiders there, because I actually went over to try and shut it down, you know, by the power of, beings and everything else. But what was interesting is that there's a lot of scientists now, when they fired it up, it goes so fast and people just go missing and they never found them again. Now, that's a natural portal. You know,
1: yeah, could that be where a lot of the missing scientists have been messing around with Stargates and portals?
2: Yeah, absolutely.
1: I wasn't crazy. Actually kidding. Is that
2: no,
1: possible?
2: No, I realized that. Yeah, you're absolutely right. You know, and they did. You know, they have. Because she was, you know, the person I was talking to, because she was going to take me in there, she said, you know, a lot. You know, when they get in the control room, when it's firing up, they just disappear. And they're never to be seen again, because although it opens a portal, it's a portal. So it's got no coordinates. Where you go in the other end, you have no idea, you know. And then how do you get back, you know, so... But the Stargate is different, and Stargate technology, I think, is brilliant. And what they do is they develop the same type of system, except at the front end, they've got basically a system of coordinates. So, and every Stargate has a coordinate. So, like, for example, if you want to go to your ground, you know, say I wanted to go back to England tonight, so I'd find out my father, put his coordinates in, and literally to walk through it, and you walk straight into his room. So, and they have that technology. I haven't seen one of those gates, but I've actually seen an agent who was in a meeting with me. So I'm going to demonstrate something to you. And he had a briefcase. He had a vase over here, and it just switched over there just immediately. So he said that's...
1: Well, that's not a very far Stargate. That's not like going to other galaxies. He just went across the room.
2: Exactly, but it was just a demonstration.
1: Starter kit. Stargate.
2: Well, they have this technology. Imagine that. You know, you can travel off planet, you can travel dimensions, you can travel in different countries.
1: Different times? You
2: know. Oh, yeah. Can you just... I don't know, actually. I haven't thought of that. Maybe. You know, maybe if you're actually going into dimensions, because interdimensional, of course, you know, in a different time, say, maybe same space, different time, or different time, or maybe different time, different space. I think, yes, you know.
1: I find myself fascinated by the world of social media and the algorithm that feeds what we look at. Many of the guests that we've had on this very show, I have found through Instagram. And just maybe an hour before you came on, I was looking through my Instagram and a Stargate thing pulled up, and they said that Saddam Hussein was extremely well aware of where the Stargates were in Iraq. In fact, he had a tunnel built from the palace right to the opening of a Stargate. Had you heard that?
2: Oh, yeah, yes, yeah. Well, actually, the Iran one is the main one. The Iraq one... I can't remember which way it went, but one is a booster of the other, you know. And, yeah, that's why it's really important. They didn't want him messing about with it, because, you know, he can bring technology from other areas if it's allowed. The thing is about it is interesting in the Earth is that the Galactic Federation will not allow us to travel off planet unless we get peace, and that's going to take a while.
1: Is that why we haven't? So either we haven't gone anywhere, or we've been going to vastly different galaxies for a long time. So is there a secret space program that we're running that lets us go everywhere, or we just haven't gone anywhere yet because the beings are blocking it?
2: No, I think they've got an alliance with a secret space program, in quotes, because that doesn't depend on having peace on the planet. That's just going, I mean, they go to Mars. I mean, I don't know why, you know, people are having rockets and things, because in New York or different places, they've got jump sites, and you just go in literally in a lift and bang, you on Mars.
1: What?
2: It's a Stargate. Yeah.
1: We have that? That's around?
2: Oh, yeah. Yeah, yeah. I know people who've been there. Yeah.
1: You're really messing with my head tonight, Christopher. I'm telling you. I'm learning a lot here. Well, let's talk a little bit more about that when we come back. Let's take a quick break, and we'll come right back with Christopher Macklin on Coast to Coast AM.
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1: Welcome back to Coast AM. I'm your host, Rich Barra. Our guest, Christopher Macklin. We're talking about stargates. We're talking about Antarctica. We're talking about aliens. We're talking about remote viewing. And you'd mentioned that you remote view a lot. Can you give me a starter's guide of how I could remote view something that I target? How do you do that?
2: Well, you kind of have to get your vibration up, and there's a few ways. You can actually, you can either do it by basically being able to get your soul out of your body. It takes some work, you know, it takes some practice. But, you know, what happens is if you can meditate, get your soul leaves your body on an umbilical cord and can go anywhere, look at things, and then come back. Now, the way I remote view, it's different. It's in my mind, connected to the because of that being. So I can see, like inside people's bodies, but it's almost like a picture, you know, like a video in your mind, and you can see it, you know. So there's a couple of ways to do it.
1: Do you get blips?
2: No, like you don't
1: little, well, okay. So I was thinking about this. So we've had, again, I'm sort of a healthy skeptic. I have lots of questions. I don't really come in with a, well, that can't be true. I'm just skeptical. And we've had, you know, psychics on before, and I will do a thing where I go to break and I'll try to vibe out where they're at right right in the moment, and I feel like I can see things, but like there's nothing specific. Like I feel like I can see that they don't have a lot of food in their fridge, just a couple of yogurts. So I feel like, you know, they're sitting next to a desk that is this old secretary desk that you lift up and, you know, people would keep bills in. Like I feel like I can see things like that. And when I bring them up on the show, the guests will generally say, yes, that's correct. But I also think it's kind of BS, because I'm just saying the first thing that popped into my mind. So how do you know what to dismiss and what is, you know, what has got some tangibility to it?
2: Well, I think you have to practice, you know, it's practice. It doesn't happen overnight, but you practice. And for example, you know, if you go in another room, get someone to put like a, you know, a crystal or something and say, okay, where's the crystal? You know, put it somewhere where you don't know, where's the crystal? And then, you know, you remote view and, you know, you look at, oh, it's on the bed or it's over there. But, you know, it takes a bit to do it. It took me some time to really understand it. But when it does, you know, it's amazing, because I can actually look inside people's bodies and see, you know, things going on and things like that. So, and it helps you with the healing, because, you know, you need to know what's going on, what's happening in the heart. Oh, there's some nano in the heart, or there's something else going on. And then, you know, you can start fixing it. So it's kind of a necessary instrument, you know, for my work, for sure.
1: If you can see something in your body, let's say it's a, you know, a blockage in the heart, do you also have the power to heal it?
2: Oh yeah, I do it every day. I'll give you a little example. I had a little girl, she was 12, and she had open heart surgery. The ejection fraction, the pumping fraction was like, I don't know, 18. And I worked on her for a while, and 18 is really bad, you know, it's like end stage heart failure. I worked on her for about 4 to 6 months, you know, building the heart muscle. She went back to the cardiologist, and it had gone up to 45, which is near normal. And they're going, wow, how did this work? Because it doesn't happen. So, yeah, you know, we have the ability to, improve everything. You can fix anything. It's, you know, I work with the McHugh's that being, so they go into the body and they do stuff, and, you know, you remote view and making sure they're doing the right things. It's just, you know, it's a technique, you know?
1: It's hard to tell from talking to you, based on what you know. Are you optimistic about our future? Okay, let me ask you this. If I'm talking to you a year from now, what headline do you think will be happening that we would be surprised by today that you and I might be talking about next year?
2: Well, I've got a feeling. I mean, things are really bad now. Like I say, I mean, people are... I work on 2,000 people a week, and they're all struggling, like, oh my God, what's going to happen? Is it worth it? I believe that we're at the precipice of something big, and I don't just think it's not just like, oh, press the EBS. Don't forget, you know, I mean, apart from this administration,

0: you got if people vax versus no vax, mask versus no mask, that mask, and then you got LGBTQ, all sorts of different agendas have come in to try and separate people. And it's so sad because everyone gets so angry, and it, you know, but child abuse, paedophilia, war, you know, so many things, and this is all set up by the reptilians to create anger, to create discord, to create wars. So, and they feed off the loose, you know.
1: Well, I mean, to me, that's just downright evil. That is demon stuff. That what you talk about is that. So, what do we have to combat that? Because it seems like this is an enemy that thrives on the slow takeover, yeah. Where, you know, it might even take a couple of generations to get total control, but it seems like a very patient, let's introduce this. And it just is so interesting to me that the age of social media, you know, things like illnesses that are super flus, super, you know, COVID, all that stuff, the internet becoming popular, AI becoming popular, all happening at the same time, disclosure happening right now. Well, to an extent anyway. Why is it all happening now? What are we really building to?
0: I think we're building to a precipice where something's got to change. And I think what's happened is over the time, the negative people, the cabal, as I call them, whatever you want, Illuminati, it doesn't matter. I think they've been manufacturing this, and it's getting worse and worse. But I think it's a precipice where, you know, we can get it back. I mean, there's an alliance, you know, agenda, Space Force Agenda 47. And the goal of them is to dismantle a planetary grid system. You know, it's basically a prison grid. So their job is, because people think, oh, what's Space Force doing? You know, and the grid is basically described as like sustaining a global illusion system. I mean, if people realized what was happening and woke up, then they'd go against it. But the problem is the way it's been subtly introduced, you know, people just accept things. I mean, the disruption that would collapse the illusion worldwide. And so suddenly, like, for example, you know, the firmament above the planet, that's breaking down now. So that's kept us enslaved. So we're basically like in the Hunger Games. In this, what we think is the world. I mean, the planet's much bigger, but so yeah.
1: You're saying the firmament that doesn't allow us to leave the planet is starting to break down.
0: Yeah, it's starting to break down. And what's happening? The reason why President Trump wants Greenland is because in our hemisphere, what he's going to do is create the Golden Dome at 432 hertz. So it'll create a barrier around us. Why do you need a barrier around us? Well, once you've got rid of these reptilians and all these races, there's more races to come and try and take over out there. The problem is if they're negative, they can't get through that frequency. It's too high for them. There's one thing about entities, you know, negative entities, they're low vibrational creatures. So, you know, they attach to people, they do all sorts of things. So it's going to help missile things, but it's not specifically for that. It's to make sure these off-planet beings, if they're negative, can't get through that barrier because it's a high vibrational field.
1: But don't you think at some point, like I've seen the disclosure files, and they're all interesting. They're all things moving through time and space like, you know, you've never seen before. But there hasn't been a lot. In fact, I haven't seen any disclosure from the governments talking about what you keep on saying, off-planet beings. And if we're going to put up a grid or a dome or something like that, is that forthcoming? Is that the next round?
0: Yeah.
1: Somewhere down the line.
0: Yeah. Will they ever tell the people the truth completely? Who knows? Because a lot of people couldn't cope with it. I mean, I see all this stuff, and nothing surprises me. I've remote viewed all sorts of things, and some of it's horrible because sometimes you can smell it, especially the dumbs and things like this where they've been doing horrible things.
1: I think the world would be surprised if the things that you say are as they say, that there are more humanoids out there than there are humans, that we're outnumbered by off-planet beings or off-planet hybrids. I think the world would freak out at that. That does seem like a fairly large claim and a pretty, and especially if there's an agreement to do so, and there's been an agreement to do so for however many years. That's pretty wild.
0: Oh, yeah. I mean, the gray reticular, the ones, they were actually taken off the planet. I think it was 2017. And, the problem is, you know, when you come on this planet, it's very important to realize. People say, well, why do reptilians attach you? I've seen them. I take them off every day, every other day. you can get reptilians, but they're

0: in dimension, they're not here. So they're energetic, so they attach to your body like the Anunnaki, you know, draconian sit of the abdomen, hang on the shoulders, necks, they're tied, tapping the lower back, send you negative thoughts, and, you know, it's like depression. I have a load of psychiatrists who I talk to and get them to learn how to get rid of these things, because that's a big element missing of the training, you know. But you know, what's the difference between education violation? Well, when you come here, before you come here, you know what, like, there's beings, they're going to attach you. So you have to learn. It's like an education place. It's an extreme education planet, but it's an education. So you have to learn how to remove them. What happens if, you know, somebody arrives and signs a contract with your government saying, hey, you can actually, you can steal body parts of our people and abduct them if you give us the technology, and that's what's happened in the past. Now, that's changed because, you know, new administration, what they're doing is they're actually taking all this stuff out, you know, and removing it. But the greys were taken out in 2017 by the Galactic Federation because, you know, it's not a, if you sign a contract with the government to steal people's body parts, that's a violation. It's not an education.
1: Yeah, if the Galactic Federation is allowing that, I think we need to vote them out. Now, let's say I handed you the keys, Christopher, to every classified file in the world, every intelligence report, every Vatican archive, every Antarctica expedition log, every military document, you can open only one file. Which one do you choose and why?
0: That's what I think. I'll probably choose the Vatican because that's the base of the Luciferian, agenda. So yeah, I'll probably choose the Vatican.
1: Interesting. We've got lots of secrets to open up here. Okay, so Christopher, all of his stuff, Christopher Macklin, all of his information is linked up at Coast to Coast AM. But next, when we come back, I want to open up the phones to people that have questions for you. We've covered a lot of ground. Antarctica, benevolent beings, malevolent beings, stargates, sightings, remote viewing. And I want to talk about how you want to build a pyramid, too, for healing. We'll get into that, but your call's next with Christopher Macklin when we come back on Coast to Coast AM.

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7: Iran for the seventh straight day. Fox's Chanley Painter has the latest.
8: The Trump administration denying Iran's claims that the U.S. is striking civilian infrastructure inside Iran. A White House spokesperson telling Fox that, quote, the United States military has carried out strikes exclusively on military targets, including military logistics infrastructure. One of the U.S. targets, an observation tower in the port of Chabahar that CENTCOM says was being used by the Revolutionary Guard to coordinate attacks on commercial shipping through the Strait of Hormuz. Meantime, Reuters reports that Iran has ordered the Houthis in Yemen to close the Bab al-Mandab Strait, another critical oil route, if the U.S. hits Iran's power infrastructure.
7: CENTCOM has also added that more than 50,000 U.S. service members continue to operate across the Middle East. An appeals court vacates a Benghazi attack leader's decades-long prison sentence, saying it's too lenient. Fox's Kristen Goodwin has details.
9: The U.S. Court of Appeals for the District of Columbia Circuit throwing out Ahmed Abu Qatala's 28-year prison sentence, finding it to be too light of a punishment given his crimes, transferring the case back to the district court in D.C. for resentencing. Qatala is a Libyan militant convicted of terrorism-related charges in the 2012 attacks on U.S. compounds in Benghazi, Libya, that killed Ambassador Chris Stevens and three other Americans. Qatala was acquitted of murder during his 2017 trial. In a statement, the appeals court calls the attack premeditated, adding Qatala's only stated regret was that the terrorists did not kill every American at the mission. Kristen Goodwin, Fox News.
7: Paul Pelosi, the husband of former House Speaker Nancy Pelosi, is charged with a misdemeanor hit and run after a July 4th weekend crash. 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
7: Drew from The Race. Fox's Brian Yenis has the latest.
12: The race to replace Graham Plattner as Maine's Democratic Senate nominee is off to a precarious start. 8 of the 12 candidates vying to replace Plattner debated for the first time Thursday night. 4 Democrats, who won at least 20% of the vote in June's primary, debated first, followed by 4 longer-shot candidates. After, the New York Times declared, quote, Maine Democrats don't exactly have a deep bench, noting halting answers, convoluted responses, and stilted deliveries. Plattner's popularity looms large over the race. He won the June Democratic primary in a landslide, but was forced to quit after being accused of rape, which he denies.
7: Maine has until Monday, July 27th, to file a new candidate to fill Plattner's spot. A contract employee at a ICE detention center in Colorado is under arrest after he fired a gun during a confrontation with protesters outside the building. Fox's Lisa Lacera has the details.
13: Aurora police say the shooting happened Thursday night as employees were waiting in their vehicles for the protests to clear so they could start their shifts. They say two women started a verbal confrontation with employees, taking pictures of their vehicles before walking away. The man, identified as 42-year-old Brandon Booth, is accused of using his personal pistol and firing a shot in the direction of the women, hitting one of them in the lower body. He faces numerous charges, including attempted second-degree murder and first-degree assault. Police say the woman has non-life-threatening injuries. Booth works for the private prison operator Geo Group, which is contracted by ICE to run the detention center. Lisa Lacera, Fox News.
7: The FBI says one of Rhode Island's most wanted fugitives has been captured. Ronald L. Fisher was taken into custody aboard a sailing boat off the coast of New Jersey following a tip. I'm Deborah Valentine. This is Fox News.
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21: Very poor air quality here as we start the weekend, but things will improve. So overnight, the smoky skies are here. It's warm, not all that humid. Overnight lows in the upper 60s, right around 70. Later on today, mostly cloudy, scattered showers and storms to help clear out the atmosphere. Look for highs in the mid-80s, so much better by Sunday. Mostly sunny, very pleasant. Highs will be in the low and mid-80s, more the same Monday. I'm CBS 21 meteorologist Tom Russell.

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1: And if you feel like sending me a message on Facebook or Instagram, I do have my DMs open. I'm kind of looking at them right now, looking over some of your thoughts and questions. And that is just at Rich Barra. I don't even think you have to follow to send me a note. You don't have to do that. But our guest tonight, Christopher Macklin, we're talking about all things aliens, Antarctica, Stargate, all kinds of stuff. And all of Chris's information, including his website, linked up at Coast to Coast AM. But a lot of you are on the phone, so a lot of you have questions for Chris, and a very interesting too. Let's go to west of the Rockies, and let's talk to Natalia in Washington State, I think. Natalia, are you there? Welcome to Coast AM.
2: Oh, hi, Rich. And yes.
1: Christopher.
2: Thank you so much, Chris. Sorry about that. I was wondering what each of us can do to protect ourselves. And do you know if any quantum devices can protect us from the low vibe entities?
3: And yeah, the biggest one to protect you actually is one of the maps of intent we have, which is sacred geometry. So it's called the 27 esoteric Merkaba field.
1: Whoa. Dumb that down to me. Talk to me like I'm in third grade. What is that?
3: Well, Merkaba is a 8-pointed star, like a solid star.
1: Okay.
3: It's actually, we have Merkaba fields around us, yeah? And it's sacred geometry, and there's three of them, and they spin. They're fields, but they spin, and the center of them is sacral point. So what I recommend people doing to stop these entities attaching is to do the 27. It's on the website. If you go to the website, have a look at prayers. It's there.
1: Linked up at Coast to Coast AM. In fact, I was reading, don't you have a couple of prayers too? Yes?
3: Yes. Oh, yeah, we have loads of them. You know, one's to create the collective anxiety, because people get an anxiety, and it's actually it's the collective anxiety, not theirs, and they misdirect it. Oh, my God, why is my chest so tight? Do the prayer, remove it. It works, you know. I've done it on many shows, and it's amazing.
1: So she was saying, are there any devices? You were talking about the 8-point star, and sacred geometry meaning what? Can you explain that to us a little bit?
3: Yeah, sacred geometry is sacred shapes, you know, like Merkaba, Merkaba is mind, body, spirit. But it's the natural field of the body, you know, because your soul's connected and it's got like an antenna. The Merkabas are the antenna out to the universe to send and receive frequencies. So. Yeah.
1: You got that, Natalia? Jump on Amazon. Order you one of those. All right, let's go to the first-time caller line. Let's talk to Dan in Philadelphia. Hey, Dan, welcome to Coast AM. Pleasure to talk to you.
4: Hi. Pleasure. What I was wondering about was one day in the early 70s when I was coming home from work, I just got out of the car, and I see this cloud, a cloud of all different colors, look like a printing press explosion. And they're coming fast up the street, and they're staying parallel with the ground. And as they got right over top, I noticed that the cloud in the middle, which looked like a giant coil of rope, was glowing yellow on the inside, purple on the outside, and yellow on the inside. And the first story that came out was that the Breiberg Chemical Company had a leak, and that these were gases.
1: Oh, a lot of people saw this then. It wasn't just you.
4: Yeah.
1: Okay.
4: And then 5 days later, another report came out that a nuclear experiment at the Frankfurt Arsenal had gone wrong. So here's the thing. The way they were moving in a straight line, it was right in line with the industrial parks in our area. And I right away, I thought, well, if it's being transmitted, what's on the other end, you know? So here's the thing. Then they started tearing down parts of the arsenal. And today, the area is still bulldozed and nothing's built there. There must have been some kind of radiation that's still there.
1: I bet.
3: Yeah, I bet. It sounds like it.
4: So, would this be something where they might have been trying to transport something, or one of those experiments, you know, where try to teleport something?
3: It's highly possible. You know, I think, maybe they were transported something. They made a mess of it. You know, it's been destroyed or whatever. And if it was radiation, though, I would have thought they'd put a big area around and make sure people don't go anywhere near it or evacuate, because it just depends what it is. Difficult to tell.
1: You do get the feeling, though, don't you, Christopher, when you see some of these disclosed files, that they look like maybe aircraft that are probably ours that just never made it or never quite got off the ground. Or maybe they did get off the ground, but maybe there's just not a use for whatever that technology is. I feel like a lot of those seem to be like red herrings where you look at those on the internet and, that's probably no big deal. That's probably just a drone that's a weird shape. It feels like they're releasing those on purpose to make you go, probably nothing.
3: Yeah, absolutely. I mean, there are craft about, and actually there's a lot of craft around the sky, but they're hiding at the moment. But they're going to show themselves. But it's really important to, again, have discernment. Is this a good craft or is it a negative one? Never get on. But the only way you can do is use a discernment because,
1: It sounds like you definitely have, Christopher, this thing in you that says pay attention to what your body's telling you, because your body's saying stay away from that person, stay away from that technology, or this is okay. You're saying you need to wake up and pay attention to that. It's kind of the message of your of the night, it feels like.
3: It's that first gut feeling. It's about truth. You know, if you're listening to something, if you're doing something, you know, if someone's saying something, use that intuition, that first gut feeling. Oh, is this right? And, you know, if it is, great. If it's not, then, yeah, don't get on the craft.
1: Yeah, don't get on the craft. Really good advice there. All right, let's take a quick break. More of your calls with Chris Macklin when we come back on Coast to Coast AM.
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1: Welcome back to Coast AM. I'm your host, Rich Barra. Our guest this evening, Christopher Macklin. In your calls with Chris right now, all of his stuff linked up at Coast to Coast AM. Let's go to the wildcard line. Let's talk to Jeff in Olympia, Washington. Jeff, welcome to Coast AM.
9: Thank you very much. I wanted to inform you that I had an experience where I demised a Zeta Reticulan with a psychic attack. It was in my mother's backyard. I think it was 17 or 18, December 17 or 18. And he stepped out of the shadow. It was at night. He stepped out of the shadows into the moonlight, and he was under what I call a three-quarter cloak, which means he was in a white light form, but I couldn't see through it. And I just didn't want him there. So I was outside by the storage shed, and he appeared not to see me. I watched him for a short while, and there was an abalone bar. It was in Santa Rosa, California. We do abalone out there. And I picked it up, and I imagined myself bringing it down on his head. He was about 55, 60 feet away, maybe. There was no way to rush him or anything like that. And the first one didn't do anything, and I got angry, and it seemed to focus the attack, and I hit it into his head with my mind, and he immediately collapsed on his face right there where he was standing. And then I waited for a few seconds to see if what was going to happen, because I wanted to go over there and check out what was there. And he got sucked into his ship, which was hidden behind a walnut tree in our backyard, and it was kind of like wavy. He kind of waved face down into the ship. I didn't know the ship was there. But any cloaked alien, any of them, including their ships, are vulnerable to psychic attack while they're cloaked, whether it's a full cloak or a partial cloak. About 5 foot with a robe-type garment on him, and he had thick legs and a human-looking head, but it had a really angled, small nose and beady eyes. And I just wanted to take him out, so I did. But the point I'm making here is that when they're cloaked, any of the ETs, that includes the Galactic Federation, the Draconians, the Orion Confederation, I'm just coming to know about, they're all vulnerable to attack, particularly their computers, because they're all AI. Every single one of them are AI.
1: What, the actual beings are AI, or the computers are AI?
9: They are AI. They're artificial intelligence logic machines that mimic human emotion. For some reason, they think that's going to get them a soul or whatever, but it's for infiltration on Earth right now, and they're here in force, a lot of them. I mean, all over the planet. And but this one, I was just mad. So I got inspired. I used the abalone bar as kind of to help me focus. But it's the anger. When you're angry and you use a psychic attack, it goes through. It focuses it and it goes through more. And like I said, you can attack their computers, and I learned also their physical bodies when they're down on the ground, and possibly even in the ships. But I haven't been able to confirm that.
1: Your thoughts, Christopher?
3: Yeah, I mean, what you're talking about is the power of the power, getting that power behind you. And I think a lot of people don't think they can do these, but I agree with it. You know, if you want to remove them, just remove them. You know, like to say, I had a big old Nananarchy reptilian. I didn't know it was when I was four. And, you know, I just came out and I went, get out of my room. It went. So the power of your intent, you know, we're all way more powerful beings than all of these things.
1: It's well, then let me ask you this, Christopher. So do you think now what you're kind of exposing a little bit is if they haven't, if the disclosure or the act of disclosure from the government doesn't include aliens, then are they trying to keep them here? Because couldn't we decide as a society, like, no, we don't want you here, and they would be gone, just like we just heard. So well, do you think there's a reason that they're trying to keep them here?
3: The Gregory Reticula are actually taken off the planet now, but the rest of them, you know, the malevolent ones, no, you want them off the planet. And but of course the Cabal don't, because that's their bosses, you know, they're way above the government or any royal family or anything else. They're in charge of the thing.
1: How long have they been in charge?
3: Oh, thousands of years.
1: Oh, since yeah. So pretty much since we've been around, there's been something else running the show.
3: Yeah, I mean, if you look at the Anunnaki, what was his name? Elil and Enki. They were the two main, Anunnaki who came here, and they were kind of in charge because they actually wanted to take our, all our gold and things like that. So. And, they wanted us as slaves, but, it all changed. I mean, then other races came down. It's always the way, but other races come down to balance it out, So that's why there's so many races in Antarctica, in their own factions. They're benevolent, in Antarctica, there's malevolent underneath, but they don't get on together, so they stay in separate sections.
1: I want to say, by the way, for listeners and callers, I know it's a particularly busy night on the phones, and I appreciate that. So if you are trying to get through, please keep trying. And if you're on, don't go away, because if you're on here, it's because I've been sending notes to the call screeners. Please keep them. Please keep them. I can't get to you all in the next 15 minutes, but we've got another 2 hours of show, and we will get to your calls because I want to hear from you, including on East of the Rockies here. Let's talk to Sue in North Carolina. North Carolina, Sue, you are correct, is east of the Rockies. You called on the right line. Welcome to Coast to Coast AM.
10: Hi, with wonderful guest.
1: Thank you.
10: Yes.
3: Hi, Sue.
10: Hello. Yes. I just found out from your call screener what the word Antarctica meant, where it came from.
1: Where does that come from? I don't think I know.
10: I wasn't sure.
3: I actually don't know either, to be honest.
1: Hang on, let me do a little search here.
10: The Arctic, I think she was telling me something about an outer space somewhere. But anyway, my question was is related to disclosure. People that have gone down to the Antarctic, including celebrities, movie stars, I think even Prince Harry was down there.
3: Who was, yeah.
10: Basically, that they've all said they've seen things under the ice. Maybe even spaceships. Do you know anything about that? And could that be true? I mean, are they actually seeing things that are frozen in the ice?
3: They are, yeah. I mean, there's cryostasis bodies and things preserved underneath the ice. There's also Lucifer's temple underneath the ice. And
1: what?
3: Why do you think all these celebrities are going there, It's
1: Hold
3: connected
1: on.
3: To the crystalline
1: Lucifer's
3: structures.
1: Temple is underneath the ice in Antarctica?
3: Yeah, that's why all the headlines...
1: You're literally burying the headline there. What do you mean by that?
3: Well, they've got a temple, and what they do is... they're basically... it's called Lucifer's Palace, and it's identified beneath the ice, and what happens is it's about 3 kilometers down, and you have to go through a vertical shaft, but... All the people go, they're doing kind of rituals to power up the grid. I mean, people don't realize these rituals are evil, beyond evil. And it creates a lot of energy, and that's sent through the ley lines of the grid. So, yeah, that's why they go there, So it's terrible.
1: What are ley lines, as you understand it? Can you explain that to us a little bit? I know they're all over the globe, but what is it that they do? What kind of energy do they have?
3: Well, they're supposed to have good energy, but they've been suppressed by all this all the events going on in Antarctica, because they've dropped the frequency. But it's supposed to be frequency good for human beings. At the moment, it's frequency that suppresses life and consciousness. So the whole point about this is to turn it around. And actually, Greenland's the extra site that that actually moves it on as well. It's like a remote site, what do you call it? Like a remote site.
1: Like
3: so
1: a satellite?
3: So they power each other. Yeah, like a satellite, yeah.
1: Okay, so you were asking about the meaning of Antarctica, and let me tell you what I find here. It comes from the Greek word antarkitkos, so opposite of the Arctic, anti-opposite, artikos of the bear. So Arctic, the land of the bear, Antarctica, the land of the opposite of the bear. Since the Great Bear constellation is associated with the Northern Hemisphere, the continent at the opposite end of the Earth became Antarctica. So there you go. There's a fun little thing in mythology for you. Let's go to the first-time caller line and talk to Richard in Martinez, California. Richard, welcome to Coast to Coast AM. You're on with Christopher Macklin.
11: Hey, thank you. Yeah, great, fascinating show, Rich and Christopher. And just, you know, why don't you share a story? I haven't shared this with anyone. It happened probably about 30-some-odd years ago when I was living just north of Washington, D.C., in a little town called Wheaton, Maryland. And I was awoken in the night, and I looked over. It was probably around 3 o'clock in the morning, and it sounded like someone was mowing their lawn. And what was weird was I had a Chesapeake Bay Retriever, a fantastic guard dog that would wake up at the sound of anything. And it was just dead asleep. It wasn't moving. And first I thought I was dreaming. And then I realized, no, there's someone's mowing their lawn outside. So I walked outside. My dog's still asleep, which was very strange. Open the door, look out. I can't see anything, but I hear this lawnmower. I look up. And there's a light, and the sound is coming from these trees across the way from where I live. And I thought, I was woken out of my sleep, and I couldn't really process, and like, why would someone have a lawnmower up in the trees? And right as I started to focus in on the sound and the light and the trees, it just took off. And, you know, in the direction of the trees behind it, so I really couldn't see what it was. Once again, I just was gathering my wits about me, like, what is going on? And at that very second where I was like, okay, this is very strange, right in front of my house was parked a white van.
1: Okay, hold on a second there. Hold on. Can you hold on through the break? Because we're up against a hard break. I didn't know we were going to get this deep, but let's continue your story, Richard, on the backside of this break. Do not go anywhere. If you're on the phones, hang tight, and we will come back and take more of your questions and calls with Christopher Macklin when we come back on Coast to Coast AM.

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1: It appears that you and I have a front seat to a full-on battle between good and evil from off-planet beings. Our guest tonight, Christopher Macklin, talking about that, all his information and, you know, lots of ways to get healed and pray your way through it too on his website. That is linked up at Coast to Coast AM. But when we left you, we were talking to Richard. I asked Richard to hold on through the break. Richard, are you still there?
2: Yeah. Hi, Rich. Still here.
1: Excellent. Okay. Excellent. So you were telling us a story. Let's see if I can recap this from our last talk. You were awakened in the middle of the night by, it sounded like somebody mowing their lawn, which you thought was bizarre. Your dog didn't wake up and your dog hears everything. You go outside, see that it seems to be coming from some trees. And then once you kind of make your eye contact to where the sound is coming from, a beam of light basically just takes off at a zillion miles an hour. And when you walk around to your front yard, you see a white van sitting in front of your house. Pretty much the compartmentalized version of your story so far. Yeah.
2: That's exactly right. And so right as this thing took off, there's this white van that starts its engine. And I look, because the driver's side is away from me, but in the passenger side is something. It had a human form, but it was looking directly at me. And it was almost a human, I hate to say it, but like a burn victim. You know, like that type of look, like burn from head to toe. But the eyes were looking right at me. And the unmarked white van, after this thing took off, the van just pulled off down the street. And this was maybe 3 o'clock in the morning. Went back inside. Dog looked at me. I couldn't believe what I had just seen. And this is the first time I've ever told anyone about it.
1: Not a dream?
2: Definitely not a dream.
1: Christopher, your thoughts?
3: Yeah, I think, if it was a white van, it makes you wonder, you know, whether it was some sort of, you know, difficult to tell actually, but, you know, it's definitely an anomaly and it could be some sort of small craft or something.
2: Yeah.
3: Maybe
2: and
3: they're tracking it.
2: Before drones. So this was, you know, early 90s time period.
3: Yeah, yeah.
2: So very strange, but great show tonight. Really appreciate you having me on. Thank you.
1: Thank you. I guess the van itself could have been a craft too, right? That could have been a cloaked something as well.
3: Yeah, or maybe the van's, you know, tracking. They know where it comes. Who knows, you know? That's an interesting... I never heard some of that before. It's amazing.
1: Who patrols the off-planet people? Are there men in black patrolling, keeping that in order? Or do we not really have a handle on this?
3: We're getting a handle on it now. I think the problem is, you know, there's been a deal with Greenland. I mean, why do you think they want Greenland? They're not interested in minerals. They're interested in the tall greys and the Nordics are actually allowing us to now have weapons because it's got out of hand and they want us to actually support us so we can start taking these, you know, reptilians out. And it's happened a while. Before, we didn't have it because you can't use conventional weapons. So they've also got other weapons, like they can paralyze people. They can do all sorts of things. And now, you know, the United States have been given these, then they're using them. They're using them in Venezuela.
1: I think there's some video of military craft shooting down a few things, right? Released.
3: Yeah, yeah. We've had craft for a long time. Again, you know, there's a lot of reverse-engineered craft that we have already. The problem is they don't disclose it because, of course, it was under the It was under the cabal's rule, but now everything's starting to come out. That's why I think disclosure. Well, we've got them ourselves. You know, the military have these aircraft.
1: And how did we get? How did we get from underneath, as you say, the cabal rule, which, you know, the alien or the reptilians, which comes up a lot on the show, the reptilians
3: well,
1: that are
3: well, what they're doing. Well, they're down, you know, with Space Force. You know, the whole thing is to actually that is to take down the whole reptilian system that's affecting the planet. You know, our part. Well, it's our part of the planet. And I think you know, they're looking at it. They're about viewing it, and they've been in there already. They couldn't do it before because they didn't have the right energy weapons. Plasma. I mean, plasma burns something like 23,000, 44,000. It depends what sort of plasma. Degrees. That's why we've got so many tunnels underneath. You know, if you think about it, if you had a drill, you know, they've got tunnels from here to China and here to whatever. It would take you forever to build those with a drill. But what they do is they use plasma lasers, and they can cut like 7 miles of tunnel in a day. So, you know, because it evaporates all the rock, and they suck it out. So, and they've got maglev trains and all these things. But I think all these things will be obsolete when they bring out the Stargate technology. Why do you need a maglev
1: train? Well, I was just going to bring that up. If you got a Stargate, why do you need to build a tunnel?
3: Exactly. And the answer is, I don't know. Maybe they're going to do it in stages. Who knows?
1: So far, the Stargates go from here to other places on the planet. But do they go to other planets and other dimensions?
3: Oh, yeah. They go to Mars, Jupiter, various places. There's, you know, they've got pods on Jupiter. So, and I've spoken to people who've been there, because I actually was doing healing on one lady, because she was sent, you know, in the one of the towers in New York. And like you say, you know, you literally go on the lift, you go up, and then it, you know, halfway it'll switch you in time space to and fold you in time to space to the you know, to Mars, to Stargate Mars, and you just literally walk out. So yeah.
1: What question should we be asking that we're not asking as a society?
3: To me, I think we should be asking how on earth we allowed this planet to get like this in the first place, you know, because, I mean, humanity has allowed it to happen, you know, and I think we've got to really, in the future, make sure we don't. And I think we've got to also make sure that we've got people in place who love people, who aren't just going to fill their pockets full of money.
1: It doesn't seem like in the history of the world that the people in control always have the people's interest in their...
3: Not at all.
1: That's
3: how do you change that? And the answer is, actually, don't know, you know.
1: I mean, the people got to rise up, and, you know, that's not always the best solution for the people. Let's take a quick break, and let's finish up with you with some calls here when we come back on Coast to Coast AM.
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1: Welcome back to Coast AM. I'm your host, Rich Barra. Our guest tonight, Christopher Macklin. And we are taking your calls here for the next, 15 minutes or so that we have with him on the wild car. Let's go to Mayat in New York. Mayat, welcome to Coast AM.
8: Very, very good show, Rich. First of all, I have a brief three-part question, and I like to listen over the air, so if you would take a note or two so you won't forget. The first part is, over the years, Coase has introduced us to people who have been abducted, and we've heard stories of what they experience in terms of seeing possible Earth futures on video, usually, like with some device on their lap or in front of them. So I like your assessment and thoughts, and which of those futures do we seem to be going toward. The second part has to do with, years ago, David Icke, and he actually shared with us his experiences of being with people who seemed to be human beings, but actually shape-shifted into reptilians. And he also said the British royal family is connected to or hybrids of the reptilians. The last part deals with Craig Campopasso, I think is his correct name, or close to it, has been on the air with Coase, and I first got his book some years ago on the Albanic of Alien Species. And one of the parts that I got to, in getting pretty far in the book, gave me real, real interest, and that is on the Blue Syrians. And they seem to be in the different categories that he charts, not only very advanced, but very humane, and bringing what it is to be humane and kind and generous and loving, all those things that too many of us these days seem to be missing in the separation versus the cosmic law of one. And if you have my questions, I'll listen over the air. Thank you for your work.
1: Thank you. Really well thought out questions. Okay, Christopher.
3: Well, I think the reptilian shapeshifter, yeah. I mean, they're here. They're actually shapeshifters. So the thing is about the Anunnaki, for example, shapeshifters, well, they're all the same. They can actually shift into shape. They could look at someone in their form. They can stay in the fourth dimension so that energy field can't see them, and look at somebody, take their form, and then suddenly they'll be there. Now, the royal family, absolutely. So, yeah.
1: I've heard reptilian. That rumor for a long time. You think the royal family has reptilian ties?
3: Well, they are reptilians, and they're shapeshifters, yeah.
1: What about the presidents of the United States? Any reptilians in there?
3: I'm sure there is. I mean, you know, the president at the moment's not at all, you know. But, you know, I think there's definitely...

0: interested in Shasta for years.
1: Yeah, there's something going on there. That's undeniable.
0: Yeah, well, I really lucked out because I did get a chance to meet with the IM activity representatives and also got to meet one of the high spiritual leaders of the Karuk tribe and actually went up on the mountain. So, and I understand that, Christopher, that you and I are on opposite spectrums of, philosophy. I understand that, but it's amazing how the times that we live in, that the paradigm that we're dealing with today overlaps each other. And so my question is about the Lemurians up there, because that's the reason I went up there, obviously, with the IM activity. And do they have any kind of connection with Antarctica? Because you had mentioned that it is a synagogue of, it's the synagogue of Satan, and the Lemurians are apparently the good guys. To be a theophysis. So I'd like to get your take, and thanks for taking my question.
1: Wait, don't leave you. I have a question for you. When he's done answering your first question, Chris, I've got a follow-up for you.
2: Well, both the Lemurians and Lantarians, they're benevolent, and they're in Antarctica, but they're in their own space. They're not part of the Luciferian system or the Draconian. I mean, the Draconians there, all these things are negative, but of course they've all got different areas, so they stay apart. But certainly, they're good guys. And when whoever was left out of the Atlantis and Lemurian Wars thing, they went to Antarctica and built themselves a place, and they're there. So yeah, but they're good guys. Yeah.
1: So Chris, I'm talking to Chris on the phone from Napa. So Chris, you say you are a Christian, yes?
0: Correct, I am. I'm a Bible believing follower of Jesus.
1: So, here's where my question comes from. So the benevolent aliens, do they believe in God as well?
0: Well, that's something I really don't know about, because to me it's almost a bifurcation, and that's no disrespect to anybody who believes otherwise, but we believe that there is an end times delusion. Obviously, I'm a follower of L.A. Marzulli and Tim Alberina, but we tend to think that both the benevolent and the malevolent are still part of the rebellion against Adonai. So that's why it's a difference between we're monotheists and we don't believe in any kind of pantheon. Now, whether there could be Bible-believing Elohim, which they are followers of Jesus, I really don't know. And that's a big question. I've wondered that for a long, long time.
1: Yeah, I mean, I think that seems to be where, when you talk to people who talk about full disclosure, that they feel like the religions of the world would suffer some sort of collapse if we found out that we're not alone, because the Bible doesn't really say that God's, in charge of other planets. So I think that's tough for fundamentalists to get their heads around. But I don't know if we're like that anymore. I think they're thinking 18th century people. I don't think they're thinking of people who go online and have seen lots of flying crafts and being like, okay, well, that's probably not ours. That's from somewhere. But why can't God be in charge of that too? I mean, what is the holdup, do you think, Chris or Christopher?
2: Well, I think it's, my personal opinion is a lot of religions have been manipulated. I mean, I love Jesus' teachings. I love what he does. Buddha, one God, many paths. But what I'm saying is that a lot of these books have been manipulated. I've seen some of the Dead Sea Scroll things, the direct Aramaic translation of the Lord's Prayer. It's actually on our website, and it's very different than what you got in the Bible, because it's written by Constantine, written by King James, and guess what? The pedophiles.
1: No. You're dropping all kinds of stuff on the show tonight.
0: Well, I definitely include the Apocrypha with my studies now, and like I said, I love guys like Eli Marzulli, and to be honest with you, I've been to a couple of churches, I am a follower, but when I bring this stuff up, my pastors look at me like I have three heads.
1: Sure. I mean, it's not...
2: Yeah, absolutely.
1: I mean, it,

0: It used to be, I remember talking about it with my kids in restaurants like a few years ago, and you see people look at you like you're insane. Just the fact that there could be anything that is of not of this planet. Sometimes people look at you like you're crazy. I don't know if it's exactly the same now, but it seems to be at a higher level, you know, with the management that's in charge of this side. I think they're behind the times. I've thought that for a long time. They're not keeping up with what people are actually thinking out there, that they're still ruling from, you know, 40 years ago or managing from a 40-year-old kind of philosophy. And I don't know if that works anymore, but I guess we shall see. Let's talk to Tim. Oh, there's no time. All right. That's okay, Christopher Macklin. Let me ask you another question here. Let me go back to you. So UFO sightings seem to increase for me when there's kind of global tension. Why do you think that is? Or wars?
1: I just think they're really worried about some crazy thing happening, especially if there's global tension in governmental and everything else. There'll never be a nuclear war here because the Arcturians disable them every time. So
0: they'll shut them down.
1: Yeah. Shut them down, yeah.
0: Well, we've got your stuff, Christopher Macklin, linked up at Coast to Coast AM. Thank you so much for your time and energy tonight.
1: Thanks for having me. God bless.
0: Real pleasure. God bless you, too. And in just a few moments, we're going to turn the microphone over to you. It's time for one of my favorite Coast to Coast traditions, open lines. Now, if you've ever had an experience that you still can't explain, you've seen something that's maybe changed your life, you went from skeptic to believer, maybe you've never even told your story before, you've got a theory about Antarctica, a UFO sighting, strange encounter, this is your chance. No judgment, no right, no wrong answers, just a good conversation. That's what I want to have with you. So don't go anywhere. In just a few moments, the lines are yours when we come back to Coast to Coast AM.

0: by tomorrow morning, folks, the heat is really going to be a problem.
1: Honey?
0: We're going to have several days of triple-digit temperatures and high humidity all across the area.
1: Remember how we were going...
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7: For the seventh straight day, Fox's Chandler Painter has the latest.
8: The Trump administration denying Iran's claims that the U.S. is striking civilian infrastructure inside Iran. A White House spokesperson telling Fox that, quote, the United States military has carried out strikes exclusively on military targets, including military logistics infrastructure. One of the U.S. targets, an observation tower in the port of Shabahar that CENTCOM says was being used by the Revolutionary Guard to coordinate attacks on commercial shipping through the Strait of Hormuz. Meantime, Reuters reports that Iran has ordered the Houthis in Yemen to close the Bab al-Mandab Strait, another critical oil route, if the U.S. hits Iran's power infrastructure.
7: CENTCOM said more than 50,000 U.S. service members continue to operate across the Middle East. Maine's nominating convention almost a week away. Democrats still looking for their Senate nominee. This after Graham Plattner withdrew from the race. Fox's Brian Yenis.
9: The race to replace Graham Plattner as Maine's Democratic Senate nominee is off to a precarious start. 8 of the 12 candidates vying to replace Plattner debated for the first time Thursday night. 4 Democrats, who won at least 20% of the vote in June's primary, debated first, followed by 4 longer-shot candidates. After, the New York Times declared, quote, Maine Democrats don't exactly have a deep bench, noting halting answers, convoluted responses, and stilted deliveries. Plattner's popularity looms large over the race. He won the June Democratic primary in a landslide, but was forced to quit after being accused of rape, which he denies.
7: Maine has until July 27th to fill Plattner's spot. 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
7: Mike Lawler on Fox Business's Maria Bartiromo's Wall Street, saying the pause on data centers will only hurt New York.
1: New York's decision to do an outright ban is only going to negatively impact its economy and its continued downward spiral when it comes to tax revenue.
7: Governor Hochul saying the centers are too expensive and they're driving up the cost of utilities. Border officials say there is a hidden underground world for cartels in Texas. Fox's Brooke Taylor in El Paso.
12: Hidden deep beneath the streets of El Paso, a sprawling storm drain system that Border Patrol says cartels exploit to smuggle narcotics and illegal migrants into the U.S. The El Paso sector team says there's 32 known entry points and hundreds of exits throughout the city. So far this fiscal year, Border Patrol says they've apprehended 161 illegal migrants using El Paso's storm drain system. At the height of the border crisis, agents say they encountered groups of up to 70 migrants underground. The numbers are down, but agents say the cartels are still looking for any gap they can exploit. In El Paso, Texas, Brooke Taylor, Fox News.
7: At least two people dead after relentless rains flood parts of Texas. Governor Greg Abbott announcing emergency declarations for much of central and south Texas.
13: This major disaster declaration includes 28 counties. It's the counties that have been hardest hit.
7: Flood alerts continue through the evening in parts of Texas. The World Cup Saturday, France and England square off in the third place match. Then Sunday, Argentina and Spain play in the World Cup. I'm Roxanne Evans, and this is Fox News.
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19: Very poor air quality here as we start the weekend, but things will improve. So overnight, the smoky skies are here. It's warm, not all that humid. Overnight lows in the upper 60s, right around 70. Later on today, mostly cloudy, scattered showers and storms to help clear out the atmosphere. Look for highs in the mid-80s, so much better by Sunday. Mostly sunny, very pleasant. Highs will be in the low and mid-80s, more the same Monday. I'm CBS 21 meteorologist Tom Russell.

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1: Can't tell you how many notes I get where people say, next time you're on and you do open lines, I'm going to call in and tell you my story. Well, that is right now. We've got the next 2 hours together. For the past couple hours, we've been exploring some pretty extraordinary ideas that you can tell have blown my mind wide open. From Antarctica to UFOs to consciousness disclosure and the possibility that there may be more than our world than we can see. Maybe a lot more now. Well, it's your turn. This is my favorite part of Coast to Coast. It's open lines. Now, if something happened to you that you've never been able to explain, if you've had an experience that changed the way you see the world, or if you got a thought, questions, theory, anything, we're open to that. I want to hear from you. You don't have to have all the answers. Sometimes the best conversations begin with the simple question, what if? That's what we're about. Wherever you're listening tonight, across America, Canada, beyond, if you've been waiting for the right moment to pick up the phone, well, this is it. The lines are open. The conversation continues with you right now. Let's go to the wildcard line and talk to Tim in Alberta, Canada. Tim, welcome to Coast AM.
2: Hey, Rich. We just had a thunderstorm go by here not too long ago, it looks like. I'm outside now. Hey, that last caller about the lawnmower, his name was Rick?
1: Yes.
2: That's really interesting. Lawnmower. You know, I had something flying around the house. I told this in Coast to Coast. I won't go over the story, but it went around the house. The front, the back was at the eve at the top at about 3:30 in the morning. The dog from the farm across from me came over right to the house. I'd never done that before in years, but it was barking at this thing. But that's funny, the lawnmower, because I've been thinking how to describe the sound of that thing, because, you know, it's just outside of my wall within... It'd definitely be within 50 feet. But it a lawnmower has two sounds. You got the motor, you got the blade. So you got the propulsion and you got the effect. The effect of cutting grass. And when this thing went by the house as it went up the slope of the roof to the top, to the eave, it had two sounds. And one of them was an inner sound, like power. And the outer sound was like a drumming sound, like a blade mowing over the grass. And so much so that when it went in the front of the house, it was like a walkout basement. It went in the front of the house, it went along, and the dog was barking, looking up at the house. And as it went in front of the dog high-pitched barking, the note on it flattened out. It became square, like a square wave, just as it passed a dog and it came normal. Just really different. But I'm never going to forget that. The lawnmower, I think it's a phrase we should use more often.
1: What you're saying then, both of you are saying, is that this off-planet technology is a two-stroke engine with the oil and the gas that you mix, like my dad's old Toro? Is that what you're telling me?
2: It doesn't smell. I do like your sense of humor. I've been listening to it. It's quick, and it's good. It's really sharp. I've noticed that, Rich, for a little while now. And it's really quick. You've got to be paying attention to hear it, but I appreciate that. I appreciate all your part-time hosts. It's just a real good... I go back in 1989 with Coast to Coast. I was on, I think it was May or March of 89, just before I got back into the military, and I talked for about 20 minutes. It was over an issue that aren't like... But I don't think it was called Coast to Coast back then. I was in Ottawa, Ontario, Canada.
1: Oh, and that's interesting.
2: I think it was called something else. But that's just about, we're coming up on 40 years. And I still have that story to tell about Cornelius' dad, who from Bangor, who was in Coal Lake. It actually, was someone that filled in TDY for his dad. And that's a little bit more I let out that I haven't yet. It wasn't his dad. And I got into trouble because his last name was White, and he wasn't, was he? Cornelius, was he? He wasn't White, was he? Anyways, Rich, it was good talking to you, man.
1: You too. Yeah, this show, I've been doing radio really my whole life, and first found Art just slipping through the channels driving to work because I produced a morning show in San Diego, and I would catch Art's show on my way into work, and that tradition continued. You know, wherever I would move around the country to do morning shows, I would always listen to Art and then George on the way in. Still convinced I'm going to see a UFO on the way into work at, you know, 4 o'clock in the morning when I drive to work. I have not yet. I have seen a few meteors. I've seen a meteor light up the entire sky and thought, okay, here it is. Here's the invasion. Alas, just a meteor for me. Let's go to Greg in Remsen, New Jersey. Hey, Greg, welcome to Coast AM.
3: Good morning, everybody, and hi, Rich.
1: Hey there.
3: I was wondering, I think it was called Dreamland back.
1: Dreamland, yes, correct.
3: In the very early days. Do you suppose our planet, you know, is a destination for ETs? For maybe when they want to go to have a vacation away from their planet and maybe enjoy our lifestyle?
1: Yeah.
3: I mean, if you think
1: check
3: about
1: out the
3: it,
1: waterfalls, you know, check out the
3: we have a beautiful planet, atmosphere, theme
1: so parks, far so far yeah. As I can tell, ours is the nicest planet to live on so far.
3: Oh, and our solar system, I would say. Yeah.
1: Yeah,
3: you know,
1: I mean,
3: if you think about it, we've heard about cattle mutilations, right? And is it possible the ETs just like steak? I mean, you know, I'm not joking, really. I'm thinking maybe that's what their goal was. And then on Coast, not too long ago, somebody called in and said that they saw some grays driving a Ford Mustang. It pulled up next to them. And I'm thinking, are they here just to enjoy some of our fast cars? And just a little while ago, a fella called in about with the white van with an ET driving it.
1: You think they called, they came here to enjoy our vans?
3: Well, not our vans. The Mustang was a Shelby.
1: If you're going to do it.
3: Our highway system is pretty cool to drive on. And they're used to craft, you know, the spacecraft and all that.
1: Yeah, they're used to anti-gravity. We are restricted, and we have found a way to push through air with burning fuel, and I guess electric now, too. But yeah, maybe so. I think if I went to another planet and they had like a cool jet ski or something to ride, I would be interested in that. I don't think you're wrong there. I don't think yet. Yeah. So you feel like if we're going to put the noise out to the solar system, we should talk to the people as not just an open door, but Earth, it's a great place to visit.
3: Right. SETI could do that, I think.
1: What would be what do you think Earth's slogan should be? When you call in, tell me what you think our slogan should be for, you know, like, I don't know what that would be. Let's think about that during the break. And when you call in, give me a good slogan for Earth for the aliens. I'd like to hear that. I think that'd be interesting. So let's take a quick break and let's do more of your calls. Open lines. That's right now. I got my Facebook open at Rich Barra and my Instagram too. Also Rich Barra. If you want to send me a note there, and we'll try to get you on too. We'll be right back on Coast to Coast AM.
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1: Welcome back to Coast AM. I'm your host, Rich Barra. This is Open Lines. Let's go to the wild card line here and pull up Cornelius in Alexandria, Louisiana. Cornelius, we were talking about slug lines for Earth, and I just wrote a few during the break. So we can advertise as a vacation destination for off-planet. So based on the conversation we just had, Cornelius, what do you think about this one? Earth, most of us are friendly. Do you like that?
7: Well, half and half, I'd say that, Rich. I didn't know I was going to be up next, but anyway, I wanted to say one thing first, Rich. We lost a U.S. Marshal Monday. He was trying to get a fugitive and everything. So today, at the Alexander Pentecostal Church, they're going to honor him and our sheriff, Mark Wood. He wants everybody to come out with American flags and police flags along the, you know, the route that they're going to take and everything. His name was Drew Hansen, and they've set up a GoFundMe account. But what's strange, Rich, is that the family and the wife didn't ask for a GoFundMe account. So there's something strange there. But his name is Drew Hansen.
1: Well, it'll go to his family, I assume. Maybe they don't have anything to do with it, but I assume people are going to be taking care of their family. People want to help.
7: GoFundMe said if the family doesn't want it, they're going to refund all the money back to the people. So that was a good thing. But what I wanted to talk to you about was missing time. That's what I told Donna Walker.
1: Let's go.
7: I was abducted because I know you don't know this, but I was sexually abused as a child. And I think the devil or demons or whatever these, I call them fallen angels, these aliens, they take people that have trauma in their life. But anyway, when I was at Louisiana Tech, I was a military police officer and I worked as a student patrol officer at Louisiana Tech in Ruston, Louisiana. Well, I was coming home for a drill, because we drill. I was in the Louisiana Army National Guard, so we come home on weekends. And so normally it takes me 2 hours to drive from Ruston to Alexandria, and it took me 6 hours. You've seen The Invaders, right?
1: Yes.
7: Okay. When that first show, when the guy's going down the road and everything, and he's lost, he's turned off on the road. Well, something in my mind, Rich, said, look, you need to turn off the road and go this way. I went down a road I had never been down before, and I never did go down that road again. And I don't know what happened, but I don't want no past regression. If they did something to me, a probe or whatever, or took something from me, I don't want to know. And I know a lot of people go through these regressions and stuff. Mm-hmm. And
1: hypnosis? Have you done hypnosis or anything like that?
7: Well, I know what Betty and Barney Hill went through because I've heard theirs. Mm-hmm. And that was horrible what those fallen angels did to them. And I just wish people would wake up and realize that these things, even if the devil can do good things, don't think that he can't do good things, but in the end, he's deceiving people. I call the devil dumb and Satan stupid. So,
1: what do you mean the devil can do good things?
7: Rich, the devil, how he deceives people, just like he tried to deceive Christ. He said, "Oh, you know, you can turn these rocks into bread and stuff. And he rebuked him by saying, it is written. Then he said, well, I got all of these, you know, countries and stuff. I got the world. And he said, you'll only have the Lord thy God to answer to. So that's what I'm trying to say. The devil, a lot of these singers and stuff, Rich, they've sold their soul to the devil. Some of these politicians, that's why they're rich. I believe Elon Musk, because he said, I can take a chip and put it in your head and hand. I can make the lame walk and the blind see. And when it's coming, next 10 years, 20 years, Rich, and I know you and George, y'all not going to take that chip for no reason.
1: No, I'm not going to take the chip. My brain barely functions the way it is. I don't need anything else going up.
7: Hey, Rich, one more thing. We got a folk festival in Natchitoches, Louisiana, about 60 miles away from here. You talk about people coming to different places, and you and your wife, your lovely wife, y'all need to, and the kids, y'all need to come to New Orleans. I believe you or your wife has relatives down there, and then come up and see me in Alexandria, man. I would love to meet you, Rich.
1: Yeah, my Aunt Winnie's got a place down there. God bless Aunt Winnie. Well, thanks, Cornelius. I appreciate you. And one more for you. How about this one for Earth? Earth, pretty much everything's open except Antarctica. How about that? We do that one based on Christopher Macklin. All right, let's go to the wild card line. Let's talk to Brian in Corona, California. Brian, welcome to Coast. Are you with me?
8: Hey, Rich, I'm here. How are you? Good night. Are you having a good night?
1: I'm having an excellent night. I'm talking to you.
8: I love hearing when you're on, man. You have some charisma, the way you speak and tell stories. It's captivating. I'm always driving when I'm listening to you guys in those late nights. You know what I mean? It just gets me through my drives.
1: Well, and you get me through the show. I appreciate it. We help each other out.
8: Yes, sir. All right. So let me ask you about dreams. Okay, I'm a very cognitive thinker, and I've had a lot of instances of deja vu, and I was, you know, I've been having talks with my friends, so sometimes we get real deep and whatever, and we got on the topic of dreaming, and I feel basically what we were saying was, what if when we're dreaming, it's us viewing ourselves in a different dimension, and we can only view those dimensions while we're dreaming. But while we're awake, those other dimensions can possibly view us. And when we get the deja vu, it's them viewing us, and we're seeing things, they're seeing things before we do it, and then we do it, and then it's the deja vu. But when I dream, sometimes I remember them so vividly, and you know, I've had some pretty terrifying dreams, and man, even thinking about it, like, it gives me the chills thinking about some dreams that I've had, thinking I was there. I was just in the situation, and...
1: Oh, so you might have been dimension hopping.
8: Is that what you think?
1: I do have a theory on this, and we've had experts on, well, so-called experts. I don't know how you can be an expert on something like dreaming, but we've had them on. The thing is that you always hear that the message, even the bad dreams, even the nightmares are good messages for you, that there's something that you need to pay attention to in that dream, especially if it's a recurring dream that is for you. But
8: right.
1: The thing that I think is interesting is, I don't know if you've spent any time meditating, but I've done that, where you really try to take your brain somewhere else and let it go somewhere else. And it certainly feels like you're hopping dimensions. It almost feels like you're taking a Stargate or a tunnel to a different place that isn't totally unlike what we know, but the rules seem to be a little bit different. The colors seem to be a little bit different. The vibe, the people, the interactions are a little bit different. And I can't imagine, or I don't feel like dreaming's all that much different than when you meditate or try to, I don't know, I guess remote view or whatever it is. You know, maybe you are kind of leaving the present plane and going somewhere else, and maybe we're just about ready to open that up, but we don't quite have it yet. It's what it seems like to me. Now, when you and your friends are talking about this, are you guys on You know, are you chewing gummies? Are you just talking like completely sober brains?
8: No, we can be totally sober, you know, talking during a drive, talking mostly when we're driving. You know, and going into a somewhere, you know, it's 20, 30 minutes away, going to the beach or something. Like, I'll turn on, I don't like listening to music when I drive. I listen to either AM or I don't listen to anything. I just, you know, I'll be in silence just so I can kind of work out things in my head. So, yeah, no, this is totally, you know, sober, conscious, you know.
1: Have you had a dream about this conversation happening with you and me? Because that would be a wild deja vu.
8: No, I haven't had that. But when I do dream, sometimes I wake up and it's only been 30 minutes, but I was in this dream for days, and then I'll go to sleep and I'll wake up again an hour later, and it's been a month in this dream.
1: Wow.
8: You know what I mean? So it's
1: That's
8: like
1: cool.
8: I just, you know, I'm just trying to pinpoint, you know, what, yeah, I guess what you were saying is there's, you know, some, I got to see the message.
1: That's definitely a message for you. All right. More of your calls when we come back on Coast to Coast AM.

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1: 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All right, let's go to the Wildcard Line and talk to Ted in a big red truck floating somewhere in America. 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
2: Hey, Rich, great talking to you. Great show you got going on tonight. And hi to all the Coasties out there. Torrentially raining here in Las Cruces. Oh,
1: I can hear it. I can hear it.
2: Yeah, slamming down. Anyhow, that was a great guest you had on. You know, with Chris's vibe, I could not get Donald Sutherland's character in Kelly's Heroes out of my head.
1: So oh, wow. Okay. Okay.
2: Yeah. Hey, and, I've lived in both Napa and Santa Rosa. Yeah, tallest both locations. So the guy was talking about attacking the alien with an ab iron. You know, in high school, in shop class, we made our ab irons out of leaf springs from the cars. And I lied about where I lived so I could go to the only high school that had scuba on PE, which was short-lived in San Francisco, due to insurance reasons, no doubt.
1: I bet.
2: Now the rain's letting up. Anyhow, Admiral Byrd... on his venture to Antarctica, that's extremely interesting, which is one of the reasons I tuned in. The other reason that keeps me awake driving this big truck, and much thanks to you and all the coasty team there. And recently, working on a fishing vessel up in Kodiak, one of the crew members there, and a shout out to the crew of the Mudon out of Kodiak, fishing vessel Mudon. One of the crew members there, a genius guy, has spent 2 years or two trips down to McMurdo Bay in Antarctica. And due to my curiosity, I contacted him, but he couldn't report anything out of... he didn't have any extraordinary information for me. However, quite recently, I ran into a lady whose father was on that mission with Admiral Byrd.
1: Oh, really?
2: Yeah, and she seems to have some tales. I haven't had time to dig into it with her, but I'm looking forward to it.
1: I mean, the story is basically that they went down to check it out and felt like they were outgunned, outmanned by crafts and weaponry that they did not feel like they were ready for, and they did an about-face, and they never went back. Thousands of men on a couple of ships.
2: They went with a fleet. They had quite a few vessels and quite a few men, and they were, they had all the technology of the day.
1: Yeah.
2: So who knows what really happened there. But
1: well, I mean, I guess it could have been weather, too, because I don't know how many... I don't know what kind of ice-breaking boats we had there. It could have just been the weather, but it doesn't sound like it, according to his logs. It sounds like they felt like they saw a potential enemy that did not want them there, and they didn't feel like they could oppose them in any way, shape, or form, even with an entire fleet.
2: You know... Kodiak is not far from the peninsula there, the Alaska Peninsula. And I've been paying a little attention to a crazy story about the Black Pyramid up there. And I'm like, wow, that sounds like it could relate. Recently, today, I listened to an interview with the lead guy, you see, from Blink 182, I believe.
1: Yep.
2: He was interviewed on, I think it was KROQ.
1: From the stars, or to the stars,
2: yeah,
1: not from the stars.
2: That's him. Yeah, he's cutting edge. Great stuff.
1: Well, I actually, Tom DeLonge is who you're talking about, right?
2: Yeah, that's exactly what I'm talking about.
1: I feel like he's a big reason for the disclosure that we have so far. is them making quite a bit of noise to try to get that stuff released.
2: He's a player. Let me bring up a quick story about Shasta, right? So yeah. I hear about the CEO of Homestake Mining, the U.S.'s largest mining company, giving a talk at the Young Museum in San Francisco. So I'd already planned on, I read a book called The Treasure Hunter, and it was about a guy that pulled a lot of gold out of a river down in the jungles of Honduras and the Mosquito Coast there. So I was already on my way down there, and I decided to go pitch this guy with my research. So I went in there and stayed after and pitched the CEO of Homestake, and he called my partner and I down to their office on California Street and went in, and I closed the deal, and they paid us to do some exploration down there. So we sent them back a box of rocks, and I had a metal detector. Some of them were hot, and they got excited about it. And so they said, hey, we'll float you another $10,000 if you'll show our senior geologist where these rocks came from. So we were pretty nervous down there. We flew in, and the guy we left our gear with had sold our gear. So it was a very strange situation. We had to basically move into their house and demand our stuff back and pay for it. And he had to go off with a big mule train for 3 days and come back. And it was a time. Anyhow, this senior geologist, we were a little nervous because we drank and smoked a little bit while we're killing time, and we thought he was going to be super square, but it turns out this guy was wild. Anyhow, he tells us, he gave us all the stories about traveling all around the world looking at these potential gold claims, which were wild. And then he said, I said, well, that's interesting, but what do you do for kicks if that's your job? And he said, you know what spelunking is? I said, yeah, caving. And he said, yeah, well, I'm only interested in one cave. He said, his partner and he set up an anemometer that measures wind speed at a cave up near Mount Shasta. And by their measurements, and these guys are top scientists, by their measurements, that there was something like 4 astrodomes worth of volume of space inside there.
1: Wow.
2: And they were intrigued and waiting to get permission from
1: the That's a big cave. Property.
2: Well, that's a lot of room in there, a lot of tunnels, a lot of space, yeah. So I kind of lost track of that guy. Otherwise, I'd look him up and go, hey, whatever happened to that Dale?
1: Well, if you're interested in Mount Shasta, in fact, I just sent her a note because she's been a guest on our show before, and I don't think she sleeps at all. Emily Harrison, who's doing a whole documentary on Mount Shasta and going up there with the film crew, I think quite a bit. I think her plan is to be there for a few months and she believes there is some insane energy that may have something to do with the sightings of Bigfoot, the UFO sightings, the energy that you feel. It is not a normal place. There's something going on there at Mount Shasta for sure. I don't know what it is, but there's something going on there.
2: Night and, short people, and historically, I mean, I don't believe the main guy who publicized it the most, who assembled a crew and then didn't show up and disappeared, That sounded a little bogus, but all the other stories seem pretty realistic. Anyhow,
1: the things that come up a lot are the Bermuda Triangle for me. That's always been interesting. Mount Shasta, the Black Pyramid that you talk about, and Alaska and Antarctica. The world beyond the world, beyond the ice wall. It's just fascinating. I don't know if it's just a secret land that we're attracted to, but there's something about it that rings. I know it sounds crazy, but there's something about it that rings like truth to me. So I don't know. So you just heard from Chris to follow your gut. So let's follow that gut. There's something there that we don't get.
2: It's a big stitching, man. I've read everything. I'm more of a Graham Hancock kind of guy.
1: Love Graham Hancock.
2: And I look, that was my eye-opening. Fingerprints of the Gods was eye-opening to me and changed my whole life as far as traveling around the world to sites. And I think Puma Punka is, that's a big key. That is just some unreal. I think we're all like fish in a fishbowl. And when we're trying to analyze these things, it would be the same as the fish wondering about the stockbroker when he goes to work during the day and is doing put calls. you know, a couple of fish trying to explain about the guy that feeds them and turns on and off the light. So I think that's where we are, but
1: we're not close then. if that's your analogy, we're not that close. We got to take a quick break. More of your calls when we come back with Open Lines on Coast to Coast AM.
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1: Welcome back to Coast AM Open Lines here. We were talking about lots of stuff on the show here, but, you know, it's Open Lines. You talk about what you want to talk about, but I love how some of you are jumping on my Facebook and sending me slogans for Earth to become a tourist destination for, you know, off-planet people. I like this one. Earth now with 8 billion locals. Earth, come for the sunset, stay for the pizza. Well, boy, that's good. That's good. Earth, please don't judge us by our internet comments. All right, let's talk to Todd on the wild card line in Washington State. Hey, Todd, welcome to Coast AM.
6: Thank you very much, Rich. Now, I'd like to ask you if you and your family collect Star Wars figures or any
1: do
6: other
1: we?
6: Kind of
1: yeah, my boys are way into Star Wars. Way into, yes, we do collect things. My boys especially.
6: Okay, now I know everybody's big on Legos, but if you start focusing on the Hasbro Kenner action figure collection and
1: yes,
6: the puzzles that Kenner put out in 1978, I think you guys will have a lot more rewarding, realistic play.
1: Oh yeah, my boys go hunting for

0: figure?
1: Yeah, it never came out. It's like they were going to do a Hollywood Heroes series and for the Classic Collection in 1997. And
0: why did he have to pull it to get a Grammy? How are those connected?
1: I mean, what, Oscar, right? Like, you know, the first Hollywood Hero doll was Bob Hope, and there was supposed to be series, but the Private Ryan was manufactured and given away at, like, the screening, but it was never released in stores. And so it's like, you know, I paid like $3,300 for it. And so, you know, it's like, honestly, if you see Tom Hanks, you know, you could ask him for one.
0: That's wild. You know what my son Joe has that somebody gave him? In fact, it was a guy working on our air conditioning that saw my son's Lego collection in a Star Wars thing. And he said he was retired, didn't have any kids. And he gave my son one of the original Star Wars posters for Revenge of the Jedi, which became Return of the Jedi. But it's the movie poster that, you know, are supposed to be lit from behind. It's got a different sort of ink and all that. So that's the rarest of the rare from what I understand. It's pretty cool looking too. But, you know, they changed it from Revenge of the Jedi to Return of the Jedi because somebody pointed, a child's kid pointed out to George Lucas that Jedis don't go for revenge, right?
1: Yes. So did you enjoy the last movie, Grogu and the Mandalorian?
0: It was okay. I was okay. I mean, I don't know what I expected from it. I didn't expect much, but I enjoyed it. Now, as you and I sit here and talk, I can't remember any of the plot. So that probably means it wasn't awesome, but I enjoyed the ride. It was like a carnival ride. It was like a Disney ride. You enjoy it while you're on it, and then once you leave, you're up onto other things. Did you love it?
1: Well, I didn't go, but you know, I know it's the lowest grossing one of all the action movies, and it's coming out on Blu-ray in a couple months. And you know, I just think that Hasbro should become cool with releasing a little bit of everything, and you know, doing the expanded universe that I like, which is mostly from the 80s and 90s, you know, like give us a little bit of everything, you know, like I can handle Rey, and, you know, I just want the good stuff from New Hope, really, and that's what everybody wants, so.
0: Bring it back.
1: Yeah, they just need to give us a smattering of everything.
0: Well, you know, nostalgia is huge right now, and Gen Z specifically loving things from the past, like cassettes, CDs, old toys. I just told you G.I. Joe is making a huge comeback. So, toy makers, if you're listening, give us some New Hope toys. Thanks, Todd. Good to talk to you. Let's go to, we're going to really change this. This is a complete mood changer, but that's open lines. East of the Rockies, Steve in Memphis, Tennessee. I really appreciate you hanging on for a while, Steve. What say you? Welcome to Open Lines.
2: Thank you, Rich. Yeah, this is a completely different subject, but first of all, as far as Admiral Byrd, the story is that he flew down to Antarctica and found a canyon, miles-long canyon, and flew down. There was a hole in the ice, and it was a miles-long canyon, subterranean, and he landed. And there were mammoths and saber-tooths and everything else down there. But there were also Germans of the Fourth Reich, along with aliens, their allies. The German military surrendered, but the Third Reich did not, and they became the Fourth Reich. And supposedly there are canyons down in Antarctica where they're heated by the thermal venting from all the different volcanoes. And so that's where that came from. And he flew back. And then, like, in 49, the American military sent a fleet down to get rid of the Germans. And the Germans met them with and UFOs. And the Americans got their butts kicked and had a couple of ships sank and thousands died and so forth. But so that's the story for that.
0: Well, if thousands died, wouldn't that be documented?
2: Supposedly it was, but it was all classified top secret. So, but that's the stories that have been going around on that. I don't know if if it actually happened or not, but that supposedly is what happened. But what I was told

0: talking, called about is that throughout our history, we have waged war because people, they have what we want. They don't look like us, or they don't believe like us. And as far as we're concerned, that's open season for us to just rape, torture, and kill, and take everything they have. So there are... I was going to continue, but...
1: Oh, you can hear the music playing you off? You can hear the sticks, babe, I'm leaving, right in the middle of your good point. Here's what we'll do. You've been waiting for a while, Steve, and I do want to hear your point here, because I can kind of see where you're kind of going. I think it's pretty important, too. So hang on, and we'll play a few commercials, and we'll come back to you after the break. More of your calls. We have 1 hour of open lines. If you've been holding, please continue to hold. I will get to you. If you've been trying to call and it's been busy, we'll get to you, too. Still keep calling. We'll get to it. More open lines. Coast to Coast AM continues next.

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9: Now the seventh night in a row, Fox's Kevin Cork has the latest.
10: U.S. forces are pounding the Iranians, cutting off the Iranian port of Bandar Abbas in the process, striking road and rail bridges also. And this is all in an effort to foil Tehran's loose and weakening grip on the Strait of Hormuz. The airstrikes also toppling a large white surveillance tower in Iran's southernmost city of Chabahar. It's on a key trade route for landlocked neighboring Afghanistan. Now, CENTCOM says that structure was part of the IRGC's maritime surveillance network used to track and target commercial vessels transiting the Strait of Hormuz.
9: The U.S. has taken out six bridges, and Iranian media reporting over a half dozen casualties. Iran's IRGC says countries hosting U.S. forces should expect corresponding responses if their territory is used for attacks on Iran, according to Tehran's Tasnim news agency. President Trump is threatening Canada with new tariffs because of thick smoke from wildfires blanketing several U.S. states.
11: Hazy skies and the smell of smoke lingered all day Friday in D.C., and President Trump says he's holding Canada responsible for not properly maintaining their forest. Smoke from Canadian wildfires has put millions of Americans in poor air quality warnings. In a social media post, the president says the U.S. is being invaded by filthy, polluted, and unhealthy air. President Trump says it's willful negligence on the part of Canada, threatening billions of dollars will be added to tariffs Canada is currently paying. At the White House, Jared Halpern, Fox News.
9: A landslide in China has claimed at least eight lives. State broadcaster CCTV says at least 34 missing. 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
2: Texas Governor Greg Abbott says a major disaster declaration declared for counties impacted by floods will allow for federal relief to assist in rebuilding, adding state and local officials will be involved in debris removal.
3: Bottom line, you will see a lot of organizations coming in ready to immediately begin that muck out process.
2: Chief of the Texas Division of Emergency Management, Nim Kidd.
14: The volunteers that are coming in to clean and help are going to be a huge impact to get us through the road, down the road.
2: The governor saying Friday nearly 3,000 personnel had been deployed and state officials had rescued more than 270 people, stressing rising rivers still pose life-threatening danger. Kristen Goodwin, Fox News.
15: Maine's nominating convention is almost a week away, and Democrats are still looking for their nominee to the Senate after controversial candidate Graham Plantner withdrew from the race. Fox's Brian Yenis has the latest.
16: The race to replace Graham Plantner as Maine's Democratic Senate nominee is off to a precarious start. 8 of the 12 candidates vying to replace Plantner debated for the first time Thursday night. 4 Democrats, who won at least 20% of the vote in June's primary, debated first, followed by 4 longer-shot candidates. After, the New York Times declared, quote, Maine Democrats don't exactly have a deep bench, noting halting answers, convoluted responses, and stilted deliveries. Plantner's popularity looms large over the race. He won the June Democratic primary in a landslide, but was forced to quit after being accused of rape, which he denies.
15: Maine has until Monday, July 27th, to file a new candidate to fill Plantner's spot. The FBI says Ronald L. Fisher, one of Rhode Island's most wanted fugitives, has been captured following a tip. I'm Deborah Valentine. This is Fox News.
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31: Very poor air quality here as we start the weekend, but things will improve. So overnight, the smoky skies are here. It's warm, not all that humid. Overnight lows in the upper 60s, right around 70. Later on today, mostly cloudy, scattered showers and storms to help clear out the atmosphere. Look for highs in the mid-80s, so much better by Sunday. Mostly sunny, very pleasant. Highs will be in the low and mid-80s, more the same Monday. I'm CBS 21 meteorologist Tom Russell.

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1: Well, if you've been around for the full show, I thank you. If you just joined us, you picked a great time to come aboard. It's our final hour on a Friday night. That means we are in open lines. No guests, no script, just you, your stories, your questions, your experience, your thoughts. Now, we've heard some fascinating calls tonight, and the phone lines are rolling. So let's go back to where we left off. We were talking to Steve in Memphis, Tennessee, and he was about ready to make a huge point. I am so sorry we had to go to commercials, but we're going right back to you, Steve. Welcome back to Coast AM.
2: Thank you, Rich, for holding me. First of all, if I may, going back to the Germans, supposedly there are oases in Antarctica where the Nazis are living. And if you believe writers like Steve Quayle, he says that the Germans, the Nazis, have a underground city on Mars. So I just wanted to throw that out as well. But anyway, we want to demonize everything and everyone or every being that doesn't look like us, doesn't believe like us, or they have what we want. There are good people and there are bad people. And so it stands to reason that they're just the same on all these other planets throughout the universe. And there are trillions and trillions of planets, probably to infinity. Why wouldn't there be good ones and bad ones out there? And for us to demonize them all and say that, oh, they're all demons and they're all Satan and whatever else we come with, what we want to throw at them, that's very narcissistic on our part. For us to think that we're the only ones in the entire universe, and then for everything else to be evil, but we're the only good ones, that's just doesn't make sense. It's not logical. There's no logic behind any of it. And also, everybody wants to talk about Jesus. And I'm a Christian, but I want to throw something out. God is omniscient. God is omnipotent. So why couldn't Jesus be on all of these trillions of planets either at one time or at different times?
1: If time isn't linear, I don't suppose that would matter. And right. If our understanding of how time and space works as far as proximity to other worlds and other planets, then, you know, we could be a bunch of dimensions all with Jesus on it, in different planets, you know? Yeah, you make a good point. Or anybody else, for that matter.
2: And it's for, you know, he doesn't even have to appear at the same time. He appears when they are ready to hear him, as he appeared when we were ready to hear him. So why does everybody get upset and say only Jesus could come to us? Why can't he come to everyone else, every other being out there? And I would have to say that all these beings, these intelligent beings, would have to tell and have told people that, yes, there is a God and they believe in God. So whether they call God what we call God, it doesn't matter. They believe in the one creator, the one true God, the creator of all life, all things. So I think it's just narcissistic for us to say that we're the only ones and we're the only ones.
1: Well, we're always at the center of our own story, aren't we?
2: Yes, we are. And also, if I may, something else that people want to talk about the Bible. There's Jesus, but there's also the other sons of God. Because if you read in Genesis, Genesis says that the sons of God, plural, came to earth and showed man things like the agriculture, primitive technology, but to them was absolutely modern, showed us how to do things. So who's to say the sons of God aren't elsewhere in the universe? This idea that the devil, if you read the original Bible, if you research it as I have, and I'm not a religious scholar by any means, but I drove a truck for almost 30 years before I lost my vision, and I would read everything. And
1: you said the original Bible. Where were you going with that?
2: Well, the King James Bible has 66 verses, books in it. The Catholic Bible has 73. The Orthodox has 75. And the Ethiopian, which is also Orthodox, has 81. So what did they take out that they don't want us to see? But also, the original Bible does not say anything about the devil. It's, the devil comes from two words, do evil, and they were combined to be one. It does not say anything about Satan. Satan means Satan. It is a Jewish word for something terrible that happens to the Jews. So that is something else that does talk about Lucifer. But Satan and the devil are 1,000% the creation of the Catholic, of the one Catholic Church, but also of Hollywood. The Bible, the original Bible, says nothing about hell. It talks about purgatory. You either go to heaven or you go to purgatory, and it, purgatory is only a 7-year period. Hell is the creation of the Catholic Church and the Orthodox Church. So those are things I wanted to throw out. But
1: look at that. A religion trying to keep people in line and a reptile off-planet bunch of people trying to control the Earth. There's a lot working against us. Thank you for your call. Let's take a quick break. More of your calls when we come back on Coast to Coast AM.
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1: Welcome back to Coast AM. I'm your host, Rich Barra. This is Open Lines on a Friday night or Saturday morning, I guess, depending on, you know what? Pretty much Saturday everywhere right now, at least on the, from the West Coast, maybe not in Hawaii, but everywhere else. Let's go to Joe. You've been hanging on for a while in Monterey, California. Hey, Joe, welcome to Coast AM.
7: Thank you, Rich, for taking my call. 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I'm a contactee, and I've had a lot of experiences with communicating. My friends channel, we used to do a lot of work with them. We still do on occasion have to call on them for help. Yes, there is a war going on, and there is something I do in between life travel healing work, which means my clients go back to their past lives and they do the healing work, the resolving the karma. Those lifetimes are still going on, so nothing dies or stops or ends. As far as 5D, that expression is a is an ET expression. It really means 5 density, the 5th density, and that's not very high. The word density is more appropriate other than dimension, because it describes what happens to matter when it comes crystallized. It goes down and lower in vibration, so it's a density. Also, there are beings or people, I call them people, that incarnate from other worlds, other planets, and they're here on Earth. Angels reincarnate? No, they really do reincarnate. Even archangels, I met one archangel. I had a conversation, long conversations with them. Also, there are people that are in like a transition between a human body to a an ET body. I don't know what the process is. I do know that it is an exchange of energy and that the body responds to consciousness. So they were in transitions. It's very strange. And yes, did I meet some negative ETs? Well, an alien, a friend that I'm working, that I used to work with, I still do, he said that you can't say that they're evil, although yes, when they harm us, then they're considered demonic. Not necessarily a demon, but it is what they do that defines them. It's like saying, well, is a lion evil or bad? No, a lion is being a lion. Mm. Now, with ET, it is a political decision whether or not how they conduct business here. And if they are conducting business with the human race, then they're breaking a spiritual law, and there is a spiritual law called non-interference. Then they are considered a criminal. And as we know, if we have criminals here, there are criminals there as well. And we consider them, well, bad people or demonic.
1: Well, okay. Did you hear Chris? Chris
7: I hope
1: Macklin
7: helped you in a bit.
1: Go ahead. Go ahead.
7: Oh, did you hear what I said?
1: No, I think I cut you off. Please continue.
7: Oh yeah. You think you cut me off?
1: Yeah, I think I was talking while you were talking. I apologize. Well, you were finishing up with something.
7: Oh, you want me to repeat myself?
1: Yes, please.
7: Okay.
1: Just the last part.
7: Yes, you asked the question whether or not extraterrestrials believe in God. Yes, they do. I and friends have worked with them. I still do. They're positive ET groups. That,
1: oh, yeah, we got all that. Fine. I was like, right when you finished, you were starting to say something. I heard most of what you said. Just the last sentence I didn't get.
7: Oh, okay. Well, what was the last thing you heard that you might want me to repeat? Or
1: well,
7: do you want me to continue with something else?
1: I think what I was trying to ask you is what Christopher was talking about is that some ETs have been kicked off the planet. The grays that we talk about, he said, were kicked off the planet around 2017 because they were doing things that were nefarious. Do you get a sense that that's true?
7: Okay. Now, the grays are still active with the human race, whether they're physical or non-physical. Non-physical, they control what we call the soul trap or reincarnation. When people die, they go someplace and they are captured and they come back here. It's like a recycling thing. It's a trap, and the grays are involved with that. I also caught grays behind a religion or a cult that I used to be a member of. Well, I got out of that, of course. But I saw them in the dream state, because we can dream travel and get a lot of information that way as well. But they're still very active. And yes, when I was painting or doing a painting, they visited and they were watching me paint. And that's a very creepy feeling.
1: Well, it sounds like it. All right. Well, thank you, Joe, for your call. I appreciate you so much. Let's go to Gary in Billings, Montana, up against the break, but let's try to get it in. Gary?
8: Yes, thanks for taking my call. I was curious if the aliens or even our government are tapping into 5G technologies to influence us or control us. And also, if I may, an add-on, have you ever heard of the little people? And I'm not talking midgets.
1: The little people, no. Tell me about that.
8: Oh, okay. Well, they're supposedly hang around the foothills of some mountains around here. And, yeah, they're kind of aggressive, and they like to mooch cigarettes.
1: Huh. Well, that's why they're small. The cigarettes stunted their growth. Got to stay away from coffee and cigarettes when you're young. You don't get to grow as much. 5G, though, there is definitely something to that. I think it's really interesting to me. I feel like the internet has opened up so many avenues of truth. Now, sure, it's led us down a lot of wrong paths, too. But whatever is happening, you have to acknowledge that people are a lot weirder than they used to be. People are a lot. I feel like people, if you work in retail, or I talk to friends that are like dental assistants, people came back from COVID just strange. And I don't know if that was from COVID or if that's all the new 5G or just the internet making you a little more soulless than you used to be. But it is definitely something that normal people who are still normal, I'm throwing up big air quotes there, are noticing that people have come back different than they used to be, at least here in America. I don't know what it's like in Europe or anywhere else, but it seems like people are stranger. Do you pick up on that at all?
8: Yeah. In fact, even my daughter has, she works in a drugstore chain out in the Seattle area. And she said she's more, sometimes feels like she's more consoling people that they're tweaking out, you know. And yeah.
1: Well, that's another thing. There's a lot of drugs out there now, too. But I don't know. It does seem like, I know these are all just personal examples, but it does seem like large groups of people, when you watch things on the news, you're like, what is wrong with those people? It seems like we're saying that a lot more. Everything from people losing their minds on airplanes for no reason to, you know, when you see, I just saw a big fight in an In-N-Out Burger in Tempe going across, Tempe, Arizona, going across the internet. Like, why are so many people being moved to such extremes where it doesn't make sense to the rest of us. Could it be the 5G? It could be.
8: Oh, pardon me.
1: No, please go. Please continue.
8: Oh, I got to wonder, if it's something of a mental change as far as an escalation in something that affects brain waves or something. But
1: Or what we just heard, what Christopher said, it's a lot of the food that is processed, too, alters the DNA over time.
8: Yeah, and I was curious, if I may add, what was Christopher's comments on Antarctica that might have been most disturbing to you?
1: Well, I think that there's a temple for Lucifer in Antarctica was pretty disturbing. Doesn't sound great. I'm not for it. I'm really not. Okay, so we have a half an hour left, you and I. So please call. Whatever you're thinking about, whatever you're feeling. Went through a lot tonight, but whatever your thing, whatever you want to talk about, I'm all ears. It's Coast to Coast AM. We'll be right back.

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1: We were talking about Earth as a vacation destination for other planets. What about this one? Earth, if they keep coming back, we must be doing something right. Book your vacation to Earth today. Follow that. And it looks like Tom's got one east of the Rockies in North Carolina. Hey, Tom, welcome to Coast to Coast. What's your slogan for Earth?
2: Hey, back in the 60s, when I was many years ago, I used to see a commercial on TV for General Motors, and it showed this family on vacation going down the road, going on a trip, and it was kind of a little jingle. It said, "See the USA in a Chevrolet."
1: Oh, that's right. I remember that one.
2: Yeah, it was kind of a jingle. They actually sung it, but that was back in about 65 or something. That's all I want to tell you, but I said, that's pretty good. It just come to me in my mind.
1: We'll be like, see the Earth in your little round orb. Your cigar-shaped orb that defies all laws of gravity. Thank you, Tom. It's nice to hear from you. Thanks for checking in. Let's go to the first-time caller line, Adam in Riverside, California. Been waiting a long time to chat us up. Welcome to Coast AM.
3: Hello?
1: Hey there.
3: Can you hear me? Oh, okay. Sorry, I thought I had it on mute. I have a lot of things to talk about, but I was the caller you had earlier tonight when you had your guest in. He was mentioning that he heard a lawnmower going, and then he went outside and he seen something in a tree. And then he went around the side of the house, and then he seen a white van.
1: Yes.
3: Yeah, I had some things happen like that, pretty much exactly like that. I still have the picture on my phone of the white van on the back side of the house. And I think, I know that the sounds are doing something. The sound, like the lawnmower sound he heard, like I would hear lawnmowers or like leaf blowers going for like all hours of the day. And then also I live near March Air Force Base, and there would be a lot of planes going overhead. But I just noticed that, like, when it's like these strong vibrational noises. Like, I think that's how they are, like, communicating or sending signals to whatever they're doing, if they're, like, watching you or, it's hard to say.
1: It's but, okay.
3: I know, like, I was experiencing a lot of things that were just basically, like, impossible, you know, things moving on their own, different things going on with me physically. And the sounds were always a part of it. And like even now, like I still have these like with vibrational noises. Like for instance, I was at a stoplight the other day, and a motorcycle drove by with a loud exhaust, and I wasn't chewing anything. I wasn't talking. I was just like sitting there, and then I bit my cheek, like for no reason. But like I've noticed, like I will have these small little like muscle spasms, like when these vibrational noises, and it's like I can't tell which one, because like some are just normal, and then some are like I think there's like some kind of you know how, you know, and this, like, makes sense. Like, everything that I've been learning about, like, this all seems very impossible. But, yeah, like, certain things keep, like, popping up on my YouTube feed and about quantum particles and quantum physics and stuff like that. And, like, with string theory, like, they literally think it's all strings, you know, vibrating strings. So it makes sense to me that, you know, these vibrational noises would be a way of things communicating or sending signals or whatever.
1: And do you feel like somebody else in that same house or apartment might not even hear it at all?
3: Well, yeah, that's the thing. Like, I would bring it up, and like, my mom or my brother got tired of, you know, I'm like, you hear that? Like, you hear the plane going overhead right now? And then they're like, yeah, I hear it. Like, you know, it's fine. It's normal, you know, but, so I was in the Air Force for 6 years, and then after the Air Force, I worked as a contractor with the drone program, working for different government agencies and deploying overseas and all that stuff. So, like, I worked with airplanes, like, pretty much my whole life, you know? And, like I was...
1: They vibrate different than what you were hearing, I bet.
3: Huh?
1: They vibrate different than what you were hearing.
3: Yeah, no, well, yeah, for sure. Like, I would see an airplane go overhead, and, like, the engine sound didn't match up with what type of aircraft it was supposed to be. Mm. So, you know, I just noticed, like, some of the airplanes, they just were wrong. They're, like, at the wrong altitude for, like, knowing what the airports are around me. And then, like, I would film, like, so I got in this thing, I would just film, like, every single aircraft that I would see going overhead, you know? And some of them, I don't think they're airplanes. I think that there's some other type of craft.
1: Still might be ours. It still might be tech that, like, cloaking technology, which, you know,
3: yeah,
1: if I'm
3: that's basically what it seemed like.
1: If I'm in the military, that's the thing I want to develop more than anything, to make something look like something else. And I'm sure you could bounce holograms off cloud particles and make them look like whatever you want. I mean, you've even seen that with drones at night. In fact, I just got a note from somebody on my DMs that was saying that their parents or grandparents are in their 90s. One of them worked at Roswell, and they felt like there was some drone technology that they were working on in 1947. Oh. And that might have been what people were seeing, among other things up there. So,
3: wow. Yeah. Right? That was, yeah. I think, I don't know. I think they're drones. I don't, and maybe there are drones, but. I mean, for what the drones I was working on, which was pretty state of the art at the time, you know, at least for white world stuff. Like, I worked on some black world stuff too, that you know is you know beyond what the rest of the world knows about, but not
1: like
3: nothing
1: what?
3: Like as sophisticated.
1: What does black world mean? What does that mean?
3: Black world, I did weapons systems, so mostly that's what I was. Affiliated with when I would do any black world stuff. It would just be usually testing and validating a new weapon system.
1: Well, now, like, you make a case that you're sort of a target for other intelligence. If you have black world weapons pedigree,
3: yeah,
1: you might have been seeked out by anybody, a foreign government.
3: Well, have you heard about the Havana syndrome?
1: What is that?
3: The Havana syndrome is you know, they didn't know what it was, if it's like ultra low vibrational things or microwaves. I think that last thing, the last program I seen on, it's like, I think 48 hours, one of those news things that are following the story. But basically, it's like people who are associated with the CIA or the FBI who are, like, looking into certain countries. And it started in Havana. So they nicknamed it the Havana syndrome, but it's happened all over, you know, at different places. And basically they say there's, like, this technology, which I don't doubt, but they can use it from, you know, a car or, you know, maybe even handheld or on a cart or something. But they basically set up outside these, you know, FBI agents' houses, and they blast this stuff that you can't, you know, nobody else know, like, it's only who it's targeted on, like, who it's concentrated on is affected by it. And, like, they've had, like, eardrums blown out. People just feel, like, this wave of I don't know, intense pain. And
1: well, I mean, maybe that's what the white van had in it. Maybe you were targeted, and that's what the lawnmower in the sky.
3: That's
1: you were
3: what I was thinking
1: was.
3: Then, because I was feeling, like I said, all these different physical feelings. I would go to the doctor. I would go to the VA emergency room, and they're like, "Well, you know, what do you feel?" And I go, "I don't know." I go, "I feel like I'm being microwaved." You know, I feel like I don't even. Like, how do you even describe that? You know. But I just know that it was painful, and like I felt like it was coming from somewhere. That's why you know, I walked around and I found that van, and then other times it just seemed like it was just set up perfectly for them to have access to. Like I fell asleep on the couch in the front room, right in front of the window of the front room, and when I woke up, I felt like I was vibrating, and like I asked my mom, you know what. Do you put your hand on my arm or whatever. Do I feel like I'm vibrating to you? And she's like, no. She wasn't able to, you know, perceive it or pick it up. But I know that's how I felt. And then I go look out the front window, and there's a van exactly at the neighbor's house across the street, you know, that's not usually there.
1: Well, we might have uncovered yet something else on Coast to Coast tonight. Hey, thanks a bunch for your call, and hope you feel good and do well there. I appreciate the call. One more final round of open lines when we come back on Coast to Coast AM.
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1: Welcome back to Coast AM. I'm your host, Rich Barra. This is Open Lines. Let's say hello to Ruthie in Maryland. Hey, Ruth.
8: Thank you so much for taking my call. And that caller earlier was right. You do have a lot of charisma. And before I tell my story here, I would like to... I have a message for Audrey, your daughter. Is that right,
1: yeah.
8: Audrey?
1: Yeah.
8: Yeah, I would like to tell Audrey, I'm sure she's listening, that you are very, very blessed to be able to work with your father, because I only wish that I could have worked with my father. He was much too old, and I was much too young. He was 60 years old when I was born.
1: Oh, wow.
8: And he used to buy and sell used books. Now, I did help him out a lot when I was in elementary school, but by the time I got a little older, you know. But so, Audrey, you're very blessed to be able to work with your father. And anyway, Rich, the last time I was talking to you about the creepy talking dolls, now I'm going to talk to you about, I found some holy dolls.
1: Okay, so there's creepy talking dolls, and now some that are blessed by the goodness of the Lord, which I'd rather hear about those.
8: Yes, I couldn't believe it. In fact, I was so fascinated by him that I bought a

0: But I took the bread and fish, and I said a blessing over it. Then I handed out the food to all of the people. Everybody ate and ate, and there was plenty of food to go around. But even after everyone ate so much, we still had enough food left over to fill 12 baskets. When all the people saw this miracle, they were very excited, but they did not know I was the Son of God, or that I was sent to save them.
1: What do you think?
2: I feel like your Jesus sounds a little like David Hasselhoff. Did you hear that?
1: I don't. I haven't seen him in so long, so I haven't owned a TV in years. So,
2: well, trust me, that's what he sounds like. Well, that was very nice. Yeah, keep those dolls. I've never heard such a thing, but if people listening driving around, you pop into a Buc-ee's and you see one of those, I would pick one of those up for the house. That sounds pretty cool. Good talking to you, Ruthie. Thank you for the kind words. I appreciate you so much. East of the Rockies, Andy in Missouri. Welcome to Coast AM.
3: Good morning. It's actually Saturday morning here.
2: Yes, it is.
3: I get up early, and so I catch the last part of y'all sometimes. And this morning has just been fantastic. Everybody's had so many different things. But the one thing, everybody thinks it's one thing or another. And like with Bigfoot, I think that Bigfoot is an actual animal, like from humans. I think it's got human DNA. But I think that the extraterrestrials have actually used them and duplicated them to do other things. And I think extraterrestrials have done it with other species here on Earth. It ain't just Bigfoot. Which here where I'm at in Missouri is so
2: what
3: funny
2: part?
3: When I moved here, going down this one highway, it's 135. There's a Bigfoot there, which was like 20 years ago. But then I noticed it disappeared. It's like a metal big thing. And it'll show up every once in a while. But I've been noticing when it moves from one place to another, it's not always the same one, because sometimes they're bigger or they're smaller. And this one I saw the other day, which is close to where the original used to be, but it's a few miles away at somebody else's property. And it's got like little spots in it that the sun can shine through, so it looks more like it's walking. So they're all a little bit different, but, you know, it's really funny. But the reason why I called is because a few years ago, some old lady was telling me about this little guy in a tree, and she had a name for him, Uncle Harry or something. And she kept saying, well, if I go to sleep, then he's going to take my soul. And I said, no, that don't happen. You know, you can't do anything like that. Well, years later, she had trouble sleeping, which everything was going good for her. She was getting ready to get a roommate to help her out with things, and it was like just a few hours away, and she called me. I'm like, well, don't worry about it, you know, just be thankful that you've got a nice soft house and, you know, comfortable and safe and everything, and you got water, and, you know, something like that can't get you. It's a little guy outside on a tree that I really didn't think nothing about it, but she ended up dying that night. And what? I thought that she didn't call because she was just busy with her new roommate and that. Well, lately I've been seeing this little thing. It looks like a little person, but...
2: No wonder you're awake. You should stay awake at all times.
3: Huh?
2: No wonder you're awake. You should be awake at all times.
3: Oh, no, I'm awake because I'm not legally allowed to sleep because it's not in the Constitution that you can sleep, and I'm in a bad neighborhood. But that's beside the point why I'm up. But this little guy, when I first seen him, he was on the side of the tree about 20 feet up, and it looked like a knot in the tree, but when I got up to it, it looked like a raccoon pelt that was sticking out. And I was like, well, I was busy trying to develop my property. I only got time for what's going on. Later on, I looked, well, that spot was gone in the tree. Well, then a few days ago, it was early in the morning, right before the sun come up, I walked outside for something, and I seen something scurry, and it was in the light enough where the legs looked like a human leg, and when it seen that I saw it, it stopped, and it, like, curled itself up underneath. It looked like a raccoon fur. And it sort of just freaked me out. I just went in the house and turned all the lights on.
2: Yeah, that's the move right there.
3: But there's a lot of strange things. I did ask for a remote viewer a few weeks back, or maybe a few months now. It's been a while. And I was wondering if anybody has ever been able to remote view anything on this property. Because ever since I've moved here, there's just been crazy stuff. I was with a Navy SEAL when I first moved here, and... Well, we've gotten upstairs. It's like a loft that the bedroom is. I was downstairs, and I saw a bunch of lights twinkling outside, and they were really bright coming in.

0: in. And so I yelled for Rick to come down. And when he did, then everything disappeared, and I never had that problem again. And he never saw the lights. Whoa. But it was like flashlights, but it was like it'd be at the bottom of the tree, and then it'd be 60 feet away at the top of a tree, and then there were just a whole bunch of them. And
1: I think you need to move. If you've got Bigfoot, little people in strange lights, that part of the Lake of the Ozarks is not for you. Thank you for listening. Back again tomorrow night. I will be your host again for Coast to Coast AM, and we're going to talk about the Salem witch trials. In fact, we even have somebody who's directly related to the witches. Going to be awesome. So that'll be tomorrow night. Thanks for listening. Appreciate you. Be good to each other. This has been Coast to Coast AM.

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7: Seventh straight day, Fox's Chanley Painter has the story.
8: The Trump administration denying Iran's claims that the U.S. is striking civilian infrastructure inside Iran. A White House spokesperson telling Fox that, quote, the United States military has carried out strikes exclusively on military targets, including military logistics infrastructure. One of the U.S. targets, an observation tower in the port of Shabahar that CENTCOM says was being used by the Revolutionary Guard to coordinate attacks on commercial shipping through the Strait of Hormuz. Meantime, Reuters reports that Iran has ordered the Houthis in Yemen to close the Bab al-Mandab Strait, another critical oil route, if the U.S. hits Iran's power infrastructure.
7: CENTCOM said more than 50,000 U.S. service members continue to operate across the Middle East. Maine's nominating convention almost a week away. Democrats still looking for their Senate nominee. This after Graham Plattner withdrew from the race. Fox's Brian Yenis.
9: The race to replace Graham Plattner as Maine's Democratic Senate nominee is off to a precarious start. Eight of the 12 candidates vying to replace Plattner debated for the first time Thursday night. Four Democrats, who won at least 20% of the vote in June's primary, debated first, followed by four longer-shot candidates. After, the New York Times declared, quote, Maine Democrats don't exactly have a deep bench, noting halting answers, convoluted responses, and stilted deliveries. Plattner's popularity looms large over the race. He won the June Democratic primary in a landslide, but was forced to quit after being accused of rape, which he denies.
7: Maine has until July 27th to fill Plattner's spot. 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
12: And Mike Lawler on Fox Business's Maria Bartiromo's Wall Street saying the pause on data centers will only hurt New York.
13: New York's decision to do an outright ban is only going to negatively impact its economy and its continued downward spiral when it comes to tax revenue.
12: Governor Hochul saying the new centers are too expensive and they're driving up the costs of utilities. Border officials say there is a hidden underground world for cartels in Texas. Fox's Brooke Taylor in El Paso.
14: Hidden deep beneath the streets of El Paso, a sprawling storm drain system that Border Patrol says cartels exploit to smuggle narcotics and illegal migrants into the U.S. The El Paso sector team says there's 32 known entry points and hundreds of exits throughout the city. So far this fiscal year, Border Patrol says they've apprehended 161 illegal migrants using El Paso's storm drain system. At the height of the border crisis, agents say they encountered groups of up to 70 migrants underground. The numbers are down, but agents say the cartels are still looking for any gap they can exploit. In El Paso, Texas, Brooke Taylor, Fox News.
12: At least two people are dead after relentless rains flood parts of Texas. Governor Greg Abbott announced emergency declarations for much of Central and South Texas.
15: This major disaster declaration includes 28 counties. It's the counties that have been hardest hit.
12: Flood alerts continue through the evening. At the World Cup Saturday, France and England square off. And then Sunday, Argentina and Spain play in the World Cup final at New York, New Jersey Stadium, 3 p.m. Eastern. I'm Roxanne Evans. This is Fox News.
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26: Very poor air quality here as we start the weekend, but things will improve. So overnight, the smoky skies are here. It's warm, not all that humid. Overnight lows in the upper 60s, right around 70. Later on today, mostly cloudy, scattered showers and storms to help clear out the atmosphere. Look for highs in the mid-80s, so much better by Sunday. Mostly sunny, very pleasant. Highs will be in the low and mid-80s. More the same Monday. I'm CBS 21 meteorologist Tom Russell.

0: welcome to Coast AM. I'm your host for the evening. My name is Rich Perra. Before we begin tonight's journey, I want to thank George Norrie for inviting me back to steer the ship once again, especially on a Friday night where we do open lines. Now, it's always an honor to be here. And whenever this broadcast or wherever this broadcast finds you tonight, whether you're struggling to get to sleep, one of those night owls, or driving the highway, I'm glad you decided to come aboard. So let's sail into the mystic together, shall we? Now, tonight, we broadcast from our underground bunker studio deep in the heart of the Arizona desert. Lights are low, my coffee's hot, and curiosity is always on the menu. This is a place where questions are encouraged, mysteries are explored, and the unexplained is never dismissed without a conversation. For the first 2 hours, we're heading to one of the most remote places on Earth, Antarctica, a frozen continent larger than the United States and Mexico combined, locked beneath miles of ancient ice. Now, scientists continue to study it, explore it, and they've risked everything to reach it. And for decades, it's fueled stories of secret expeditions, unexplained discoveries, hidden civilizations, strange anomalies beneath the ice, and even whispers that something or someone may have been there long before we ever arrived. How much is history? How much is legend? And where, if anywhere, do the two begin to overlap? Our guest tonight, Christopher Macklin, who has spent years exploring those questions, along with the subjects of UFOs, extraterrestrial intelligence, consciousness, remote viewing, healing, and humanity's possible connection to something far bigger than ourselves. Well, then, as Coast to Coast tradition calls for, the second half of the show, well, that belongs entirely to you. We're going to do open lines. And if you've ever witnessed something, I'll put this out here for you to call in that you can explain. If you've had an encounter that changed your perspective, if you've gone from skeptic to believer, or I don't know, maybe even believer to skeptic, I want to hear your story. Bring your questions, your theories, your experiences, and yes, even your doubts. Some of the most unforgettable moments ever on Coast history. I've listened for a long time, even back in the Art Bell days, all through George's show. They've all come from the people, you, the listener, listening tonight. So settle in, turn down the lights, maybe pour another cup of coffee so you can keep up with us. Hands on the wheel, 10 o'clock and 2 o'clock if you're on the highway. The night is young. Our journey begins right now. What I want to do is take a quick break here. Let's get some ad stuff taken care of so we can spend some time really digging in with Chris. We'll do that when we come right back on Coast to Coast AM.
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0: Welcome back to Coast AM. I'm your host, Rich Barra, and let's talk about Christopher Macklin. He's a UFO and ET expert who brings several facets to his work. Now, he explores the subject of bioweaponry, manufactured illnesses, remote viewing, spiritual attacks, entities, all kinds of stuff, the deep state and starseeds and how they're connected to humanity. His work examines positive and negative ET races that are on our planet, as well as alien connections. Welcome to Coast. I'm very excited about this. Christopher Macklin, welcome to the show.
5: Hi, Rich. Thanks for having me. Bless your heart.
0: I've been trying to get you on for a long time. In fact, you cover so much stuff that it's almost hard to know where to begin. So before we dive into the entities in the Antarctica stuff, tell me what took you from being what I like to say a normal muggle into sort of exploring this world. What turned your brain on?
5: Well, it's kind of, you know, I went through a normal life, and, you know, I think a lot of people, you wake up at the right time, or it's activated at the right time. I went through a life, saw craft in the sky, different things, but I didn't really concentrate on it. And then I got, you know, Green Masters, went in the corporate world, and I was looking around thinking, this is awful, there's something better than this. And then basically I went bankrupt in 2007.
0: I think a lot of people went bankrupt in 2007.
5: I joined the club. Basically, after that, you know, I was kind of semi-homeless. And actually, George did say that next time if it happens, give him a call, he'll give me a burger, you know. But anyway, what happened is that, you know, I went bankrupt. And that allowed me to really wake up on my spiritual journey. I've got some great gifts, you know, especially for healing and things like this. But I was looking, ever since I was a child, I could see through the veil. I could see UFOs. I said, Dad, there's a UFO up there. Well, there's a saucer thing up there. And he goes, I can't see it. You know, so I've been able to
0: see
5: through
0: the veil. Well, isn't that interesting? Right, even right there. So I wonder about that. Do you think it's like people who can detect ghosts? Do you think some of us can see through that veil where things that are flying in the sky where others might not?
5: Oh, yeah, you can, you know. I mean, you have to kind of tune your eyes in. I mean, you know, on our house here, you know, we've had a lot of Native Americans. I see them walking around. There's a lot of activity, and most people don't see it because you have to see through the veil, you know, if they've passed away. So I see that all the time, and we had a horse at the front of the garden, and I said to my wife, there's a horse there, and she goes, well, I can't see it, but she's got clairaudience, and she could hear it. So, yeah, it's a good gift, and anyway, I really investigate UFOs. I can go up remote view places. And I've done a lot of remote viewing. I've kind of, you know, cut back on it because at the moment we're doing so many healings because people are really struggling in this world, bless them, you know. So
0: is that the struggle that humanity is going through and the seemingly increasingly sharing of what appear to be artificial craft? Are they coinciding? Are they both ramping up at the same time? Coincidence or no?
5: I think they are ramping up at the same time. I think a lot of the people are going, you know, really anxiety-ridden, don't know what to do, you know, what do I do on this planet? I don't recognize it. And I think, you know, I mean, the last couple of weeks, I don't even know this, but the human resonance was shut off for 3 days.
0: Yes.
5: And, you know, the benevolent beings were clearing out the negative frequencies, and then they shut it back on. And that sounds great, except that, well, and the second thing that happened is the craft were actually firing, you know, really good energy here, you know, the benevolent beings. So what's happening, especially over the last 3 weeks, 4 weeks, people are really struggling because what's happening as the vibration, because it's so fast, you release a lot of trauma within your body, and also it makes you discombobulated. And in addition to that, you know, whole bodies are changing little by little to crystalline structure. So there's a lot going on, and, you know, I'm seeing like, wow, you know, what's happening? You know, I've got stomach issues, I've got headaches, I've got all sorts of things. So there's a lot of symptoms from these changes, and I've never seen it like this, especially the last 2 weeks. It's been insane.
0: Well, Well, let's back up for just a second, because you're talking about benevolent beings, and you also say that there's some negative, highly aggressive other beings that are around. So talk to me, educate me a little bit, because I'm relatively new at learning about this stuff. So who are the positive beings? Who are the negative beings? And how do we stay away from the bad ones?
5: It's interesting. Well, the positive ones, you know, benevolent ones, they are people like, you know, the Arcturians, Lemurians, Atlanteans, Andromedans, and Palladians. You know, they're all here to help us, and they're all helping, especially the Arcturians. They're really getting involved because, So what's happening is that they're working with the planet to try and really, and certain selected white hat people down here to turn the planet around. And, it's really good. The negative ones are, what have you got? Anunnaki, Draconians, Luciferians, Archons, and also you got a load of snake beings and different things, but, you know, they're the main ones.
0: You're kind of talking about demons and angels in a little bit of a way, aren't you?
5: Oh, yeah, absolutely. I mean, the nasty ones, you know, the dark, you know, the reptilian type ones, they're aggressive. And it's what's interesting is that they can switch dimensions. They live kind of between the fourth and the third dimension. We've talked about shapeshifters before, and that's what they do. You know, they can actually come into this dimension, and they can shapeshift. So if they look at a human being, they can turn into a... It's never exact, but it's almost identical to, a human being that's here.
0: You can always
5: tell
0: them?
5: With their eyes.
0: You can spot them?
5: Yeah. I've got a little, it sounds crazy, but I've got a little, I don't know the word prayer, but map of intent. And can I share it?
0: Yes, sure.
5: So if you think, you know, the things about reptilians is this. You can always feel in your chest, they're really dark, you know. I remember when I was four, believe it or not, and one was in my room, and I could see it. Dad, there's a reptilian. He was actually out of this dimension. So my dad comes running, where? Yeah, it's there, you know. Where? I realized, oh, you don't see it. But I could tell it was real because of the dark feeling in your chest. And anyway, I managed to move it, even at the age of four. I just said, get it out of my room. It went. I thought, oh, wow. Now, if you think someone's a reptilian, because, you know, their eyes can't stay, they, you know, they blink, slit, and then they go away. If you think someone's a reptilian, you know, shapeshifter, all you have to do is basically look at them, and if you want to do, and say it with authority, and it's simple. So you ground yourself, I am of God, I ground myself, dear God, I command you show this person in their true form. Thank you, God, send you unconditional love, so be it. What will happen is you will get an opaque overlay around that person of that reptilian being. It's amazing. Yeah.
0: Okay, so you come from an interesting point of view, because not only are you a staunch believer in the different types of aliens, you're also a believer in God, and I guess therefore the devil too, right? So everything's at play.
5: Oh, everything's at play. I define God as God, Goddess, Prime Creator. I just use the word God because it's simple, you know. But absolutely.
0: Sure. Yeah, I think that's a important distinction. So, all right. So you've laid a lot on us here in a few minutes. So we are not alone, but it also seems like these beings, whether they be benevolent or malevolent, seem to be hiding from us in a way, because it's not like they're showing up, at halftime at the World Cup. We have bad images of them, you know, like blurry images, if anything. And we have stories from people, but it's not like the way you roll it out, like, well, you can tell when a person's a reptilian. I personally don't believe that I've seen a reptilian. I believe that I've worked with them in radio sales over the years, but I don't know that I've necessarily seen one on the street that I could identify as you talk about it. Maybe I don't have the talent or maybe I've forgotten what I knew as a child. Is that what's happened with most of us?
5: I think sometimes if you're not looking for that thing, you know, you don't see it. Can I give you an example?
0: Please.
5: For example, NPCs, non-player characters, what are they? Well, I always teach people, you know, if you want a proper human being, you need a woman's womb with the God energy so that when the soul comes in, it connects with the fetus. Now, what these races have done is they've replicated, especially the grey reticula. They've been replicating humanoids. The problem is that they weren't that bright at the moment, so there were fertilized eggs and eggs and sperm into a plastic container, basically, they harbored it. But the problem is, what happened is you don't get a proper human soul. You get an AI it's a draconian AI soul. So, but they look human. So when you walk around, you've got an AI robotic human being walking around. How can you tell who they are? If you look in their eyes, they're absolutely dead. There's no light in whatsoever.
0: Oh, yeah, I guess I probably dated a few of those people then. The dead eyes, that's all you had to say.
5: Yeah, dead. Absolutely. No, I mean, there's a lot of them. There's actually 75-80% of this planet is NPCs.
0: Are you kidding me?
5: No.
0: You're talking about, of all the people on the planet, the majority of them aren't from a womb?
5: No.
0: Are you kidding me? See, this is sort of shocking news to me.
5: No. I mean, if you look at... let me just give you an idea. And think about this. Let me just have a look. It's important to get the data. I can never remember the data. Where is it? Yeah, but it is shocking. You just don't realize what it is. I'm just trying to find... I can't find it, but, if you look at the 500s, there was like 400 million people here, and then it goes up, but, 500, 600s, and suddenly it accelerates to something that's unprecedented. So how do you get that many people? I'm just trying to find the list because I think it's really good to tell you. But
0: And you don't think it's just reproduction?
5: Oh, no, here we go. Right, have a look at this. Right, 1500s, 438 million people. 1600s, 500 million people. So another, 40 yeah, million.
0: That makes sense.
5: 16 to 1700s, 610 million. 1700, so that's another, 5 to 610, it's 110 million. It's still a little high. 17 to 1800s, it goes from 610 to 1 billion. I mean, that's a massive, massive change. 1800 to 1900, it goes from 1 billion to 1.6 billion. And then listen to this, 1900s to 2000, it goes from 1.6 billion to 6.144 billion. I mean, I don't know about you, but this doesn't make sense. So, and then 20 to 2024, 6.1 to 8.7 billion. The figures don't make sense. So if you track this thing, there's something going on with it. And that's, the grey reticula were abducting people, and they signed contracts with different nefarious governments and it started with, of course, Germany and with Hitler, where they're abducting people and stealing the eggs and sperm. And they were, putting them in a incubator and, fertilizing them. But they realized, oh, this is not working. So they started doing something else after that, but it's a crazy thing.
0: Wow, that's kind of nuts. I want to spend a little time here on Antarctica too, which is one of the reasons I wanted to have you on, because you spent a lot of time studying Antarctica. So it's the fifth largest continent on the planet, nearly twice the size of Australia, right? Tons of ice, miles of ice, battered by brutal temperatures. And it is protected, this is a fact, by an international treaty that leaves much of it largely untouched by the average person. First of all, why is that treaty there that you can't explore it? It can't just be because it's dangerous. What is there? I guess what I'd like to know is, when you hear all the stories surrounding Antarctica, how do you, Christopher, begin separating what might be legitimate mystery from what has simply become modern legend? What's the facts?
5: Well, the facts are that, the weaponry they have and the off-planet technology they have isn't way bigger than this portion of, I call it the Hunger Game portion, what we're in, which is a firmament over it, and they control it. Now, if you think about it, what sort of weaponry do we have? Do we have plasma lasers? Do we have all these, new technology? We don't. And that's just changed, actually, which is really good. Maybe we'll talk about that later. So I think what's happening is the governmental system before was subservient, so they had to go over and pay homage and do various nasty things to get a treaty so that they can continue doing what they're doing. That means that a lot of our governments are subservient to these reptilians. That no longer is the case, but it was in the past. So they wouldn't ever challenge them because they didn't have the weaponry to go up against them. That's
0: so when you talk about, changed. I was going to say, you talk about World War II, you talk about the famous story of Admiral Byrd taking a huge army there and then just basically turning around and never going back again. Are you saying that there were civilizations of reptilians in charge that turned them around?
5: Yeah, I mean, I don't know where they saw the underground ones, but, you know, on the ground, they've got pods with, like, the Argothians. I mean, they're actually peaceful, but they don't want us there because we're all, you know, we're all out of balance and, you know, we're all angry, we're all at war, and, you know, they want peace, so they want to be left alone. So if you go anywhere near it, they'll challenge you. But they are benevolent. But, you know, the malevolent ones underneath, you know, the reptilians, they created an alliance to actually be able to control the planet. And they have, it's interesting because Antarctica is it's a kind of a planetary motherboard, you know, think about that. And all the ley lines go out and, you know, they've got portal architecture embedded within that grid. They've got, etheric nodes, interfaces to the Earth's core, subglacial structures, you know, and crystalline matrices. All this stuff, you know, sends energy out. So they can kind of change, they can affect human consciousness, you know, by the frequencies. They can also affect, obviously, disrupt the poles and, you know, and also the, you know, the people's behavior as well. Because, you know, if you start putting negative energy, people are going to get really sick. And so, you know,
0: that might be happening.
5: Oh, it is. Well, I think it's starting to turn around now. I mean, it has been, but they are, I know the Space Force, maybe we'll talk about later, but Space Force is starting to break it down now. And it's about, I think, 75% the firmament and all these things. And like I say, this human resume was stalled. Well, how did that happen? Well, there's a lot of things going on down there.
0: Yeah, it sounds like it. Do we humans have technology, weaponry, things to combat against the not benevolent? I guess I should ask you that when we come back from break. Hold on to that thought. When we come back, we'll talk more about the alien races that allegedly are here already, have been here for a long time. And I think we need to ask Christopher, what is it that they want besides control? When we come back on Coast to Coast AM.

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1: Kind of cool to know that that song, Kurt Cobain with Nirvana, he's singing that right there, laying flat on his back. You can almost hear it. Our guest tonight, Christopher Macklin, all of his stuff linked up at Coast to Coast AM. And we're talking about Antarctica, and we're talking about these races that Chris have said, these alien races, off planet, we'll say, societies that have been here for a very, very long time. And we're also talking a little bit about his ability to remote view. And I kind of want to ask you a little bit about the Stargate thing, the technology. What kinds of things is it used for, and who's using the Stargate? That's a real thing too.
2: Oh yeah, I mean, you got big Stargates. I mean, there's one in Iran, one in Iraq. They're all over the place. There's several. But it's interesting. People often ask me, well, what's a portal? What's the difference between a portal and Stargate? You know, portal basically is a natural phenomena where it's open all the time. You know, you just got a portal. The problem is, if you go near a portal, it doesn't have any coordinates. So if you go in a portal, it'll switch you and fold you into time space somewhere where you don't know on Earth what's going on. And that's like the Hadron Collider. You know, they've switched it off. But what was interesting is that I know some insiders there, because I actually went over to try and shut it down, you know, by the power of, beings and everything else. But what was interesting is that there's a lot of scientists now, when they fired it up, it goes so fast and people just go missing and they never found them again. Now, that's a natural portal. You know,
1: yeah, could that be where a lot of the missing scientists have been, messing around with Stargates and portals?
2: Yeah, absolutely.
1: I wasn't crazy. Actually kidding. Is that
2: no,
1: possible?
2: No, I realized that. Yeah, you're absolutely right. You know, and they did. You know, they have. Because she was, you know, the person I was talking to, because she was going to take me in there, she said, you know, a lot. You know, when they get in the control room, when it's firing up, they just disappear. And they're never to be seen again, because although it opens a portal, it's a portal. So it's got no coordinates. Where you go in the other end, you have no idea, you know. And then how do you get back, you know, so... But the Stargate is different, and Stargate technology, I think, is brilliant. And what they do is they develop the same type of system, except at the front end, they've got basically a system of coordinates. So, and every Stargate has a coordinate. So, like, for example, if you want to go to your ground, you know, say I wanted to go back to England tonight, so I'd find out my father, put his coordinates in, and literally you'd walk through it, and you walk straight into his room. So, and they have that technology. I haven't seen one of those gates, but I've actually seen a agent who was in a meeting with me. He said, I'm going to demonstrate something to you. And he had a briefcase. He had a vase over here, and it just switched over there just immediately. So he said,
1: that's not a very far Stargate. That's not like going to other galaxies. He just went across the room. No.
2: Exactly, but it was just a demonstration.
1: Starter kit. Stargate.
2: Well, they have this technology. Imagine that. You know, you could travel off planet, you can travel dimensions, you can travel in different countries.
1: Different times? You
2: know. Oh, yeah. Can you just... I don't know, actually. I haven't thought of that. Maybe. You know, maybe if you're actually going into dimensions, because interdimensional, of course, you know, in a different time, say, maybe same space, different time, or different time, or maybe different time, different space. I think, yes, you know.
1: I find myself fascinated by the world of social media and the algorithm that feeds what we look at. Many of the guests that we've had on this very show, I have found through Instagram. And just maybe an hour before you came on, I was looking through my Instagram and a Stargate thing pulled up, and they said that Saddam Hussein was extremely well aware of where the Stargates were in Iraq. In fact, he had a tunnel built from the palace right to the opening of a Stargate. Had you heard that?
2: Oh, yeah, yes, yeah. Well, actually, the Iran one is the main one. The Iraq one... I can't remember which way it went, but one is a booster of the other, you know. And, yeah, that's why it's really important. They didn't want him messing about with it, because, you know, he can bring technology from other areas if it's allowed. The thing is about it is interesting in the Earth is that the Galactic Federation will not allow us to travel off planet unless we get peace, and that's going to take a while.
1: Is that why we haven't? So either we haven't gone anywhere, or we've been going to vastly different galaxies for a long time. So is there a secret space program that we're running that lets us go everywhere, or we just haven't gone anywhere yet because the beings are blocking it?
2: No, I think they've got an alliance with a secret space program, in quotes, because that doesn't depend on having peace on the planet. That's just going, I mean, they go to Mars. I mean, I don't know why, you know, people are having rockets and things, because in New York or different places, they've got jump sites, and you just go in literally in a lift and bang, you're on Mars.
1: What?
2: It's a Stargate. Yeah.
1: We have that? That's around?
2: Oh, yeah. Yeah, yeah. I know people who've been there. Yeah.
1: You're really messing with my head tonight, Christopher. I'm telling you. I'm learning a lot here. Well, let's talk a little bit more about that when we come back. Let's take a quick break, and we'll come right back with Christopher Macklin on Coast to Coast AM.
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1: Welcome back to Coast AM. I'm your host, Rich Barra. Our guest, Christopher Macklin. We're talking about Stargates. We're talking about Antarctica. We're talking about aliens. We're talking about remote viewing. And you'd mentioned that you remote view a lot. Can you give me a starter's guide of how I could remote view something that I target? How do you do that?
2: Well, you kind of have to get your vibration up, and there's a few ways you can actually, if you can either do it by basically being able to get your soul out of your body. It takes some work, you know, it takes some practice. But you know what happens is, if you can meditate, get your soul leaves your body on an umbilical cord and can go anywhere, look at things, and then come back. Now, the way I remote view, it's different. It's in my mind, connected to the because of their beings. So I can see, like inside people's bodies, but it's almost like a picture, you know, like a video in your mind, and you can see it, you know. So there's a couple of ways to do it.
1: Do you get blips?
2: No, like you don't get blips.
1: Well, okay, so I was thinking about this. So we've had, again, I'm sort of a healthy skeptic. I have lots of questions. I don't really come in with a, well, that can't be true. I'm just skeptical. And we've had, you know, psychics on before, and I will do a thing where I go to break and I'll try to vibe out where they're at right right in the moment, and I feel like I can see things, but like there's nothing specific. Like I feel like I can see that they don't have a lot of food in their fridge, just a couple of yogurts. So I feel like, you know, they're sitting next to a desk that is this old secretary desk that you lift up and, you know, people would keep bills in. Like I feel like I can see things like that. And when I bring them up on the show, the guests will generally say, yes, that's correct. But I also think it's kind of BS, because I'm just saying the first thing that popped into my mind. So how do you know what to dismiss and what is, you know, what has got some tangibility to it?
2: Well, I think you have to practice, you know, it's practice. It doesn't happen overnight, but you practice. And for example, you know, if you go into the room and get someone to put like a, you know, a crystal or something and say, okay, where's the crystal? You know, put it somewhere where you don't know, where's the crystal? And then, you know, you remote view and, you know, you look at, oh, it's on the bed or it's over there. But, you know, it takes a bit to do it. It took me some time to really understand it. But when it does, you know, it's amazing, because I can actually look inside people's bodies and see, you know, things going on, things like that. So, and it helps you with the healing, because, you know, you need to know what's going on, what's happened to the heart. Oh, there's some nano in the heart, or there's something else going on. And then, you know, you can start fixing it. So it's kind of a necessary instrument, you know, for my work, for sure.
1: If you can see something in your body, let's say it's a, you know, a blockage in the heart, do you also have the power to heal it?
2: Oh yeah, I do it every day. I'll give you a little example. I had a little girl, she was 12, and she had open heart surgery. The ejection fraction, the pumping fraction was like, I don't know, 18. And I worked on her for a while, and 18 is really bad, you know, it's like end stage heart failure. I worked on her for about 4 to 6 months, you know, building the heart muscle, building the heart. She went back to the cardiologist, and it had gone up to 45, which is near normal. And they're going, wow, how did this work? Because it doesn't happen. So, yeah, you know, we have the ability to, improve everything. You can fix anything. It's, you know, I work with the Melchizedek beings, so they go into the body and they do stuff, and, you know, you remote view and making sure they're doing the right things. It's just, you know, it's a technique, you know?
1: It's hard to tell from talking to you, based on what you know. Are you optimistic about our future? Okay, let me ask you this. If I'm talking to you a year from now, what headline do you think will be happening that we would be surprised by today that you and I might be talking about next year?
2: Well, I've got a feeling. I mean, things are really bad now. Like I say, I mean, people are, I work on 2,000 people a week, and they're all struggling, like, oh my God, what's going to happen? Is it worth it? I believe that we're at the precipice of something big, and I don't just think it's not just like, oh, press the EBS. Don't forget, you know, I mean, apart from this administration, most administrations in the past have been connected to this Antarctic, you know, malevolent, system. And they're just after, you know, making people sick and, you know, basically make them discombobulated, sending frequency after them, you know, that make you ill, you know, all these GMO foods, you name it, they've done it. And I think...
1: And that comes from Antarctica, all that?
2: No, the influence does, yeah. You know,
1: the like, influence of the GMO foods, the making people sick.
2: Well, GMO foods, if you eat them, what happens is it's got agrobacterium in it, and it damages the DNA over a period of time. So if you got stealth pathogens or pathogens, stealth pathogens effectively, they will, which is like Lyme, HIV/AIDS, Agent Orange, they'll replicate in the body because it damages the DNA. DNA and immune systems all connected. So that becomes a problem. So it gives people illness. You know, in what's the agenda of them? Well, you know, it's GMOs. It's money, mind control. They want to try and mess with your mind. So, you know, it gets discombobulated and your neurons aren't firing. I mean, look at all the scrolling nowadays. It's really bad for your brain. That's why
1: it sure
2: I don't
1: is.
2: Scroll anymore. Yeah, yeah. And then they're destroying families. There's a new thing out called, it's called cancel culture, where, you know, literally kids are just disappearing and say, I don't want to speak to you again, to the parents. So what's this about? You know, during the pandemic, you know, you got if people vax versus no vax, mask versus no mask, that mask, and then you got LGBTQ, all sorts of different agendas have come in to try and separate people. And it's so sad because everyone gets so angry and it, you know, but child abuse, paedophilia, war, you know, so many things. And this is all set up by the reptilians to create anger, to create discord, to create wars. So, and they feed off the loose, you know.
1: Well, I mean, to me, that's just downright evil. That is demon stuff. That what you talk about is that. So what do we have to combat that? Because it seems like this is an enemy that thrives on the slow takeover. Yeah. Where, you know, it might even take a couple of generations to get total control, but it seems like a very patient, let's introduce this. And it just is so interesting to me that the age of social media, you know, things like illnesses that are super flus, super, you know, COVID, all that stuff, the internet becoming popular, AI becoming popular, all happening at the same time, disclosure happening right now. Well, to an extent anyway. Why is it all happening now? What are we really building to?
2: Well, I think we're building to a press

0: that's kept us enslaved. So we're basically like in the Hunger Games in this, what we think is the world. I mean, the planet's much bigger, but so yeah.
1: You're saying the firmament that doesn't allow us to leave the planet is starting to break down.
0: Yeah, it's starting to break down, and what's happening, the reason why President Trump wants Greenland is because in our hemisphere, what he's going to do is create the Golden Dome at 432 hertz, so it'll create a barrier around us. Why do you need a barrier around us? Well, once you've got rid of these reptilians and all these races, there's more races to come and try and take over out there. The problem is if they're negative, they can't get through that frequency, it's too high for them. There's one thing about entities, you know, negative entities, they're low vibrational creatures. So, you know, they attach to people, they do all sorts of things. So if you know, as I mean, it's going to help missile things, but it's not specifically for that. It's to make sure these off-planet beings, if they're negative, can't get through that barrier because it's a high vibrational field.
1: But don't you think at some point, like I've seen the disclosure files, and they're all interesting, they're all things moving through time and space, like, you know, you've never seen before, but there hasn't been a lot. In fact, I haven't seen any disclosure from the governments talking about what you keep on saying, off planet beings. And if we're going to put up a grid or a dome or something like that, is that forthcoming? Is that the next round or somewhere down the line?
0: Yeah. Will they ever tell the people the truth completely? Who knows? Because a lot of people couldn't cope with it. I mean, I see all this stuff and nothing surprises me. I've remote viewed all sorts of things, and some of it's horrible because sometimes you can smell it, especially the dumbs and things like this where they've been doing horrible things.
1: I think the world would be surprised if the things that you say are as they say, that there are more humanoids out there than there are humans, that we're outnumbered by off-planet beings or off-planet hybrids. I think the world would freak out at that. That does seem like a fairly large claim and a pretty... And especially if there's an agreement to do so, and there's been an agreement to do so for however many years, that's pretty wild.
0: Oh, yeah. I mean, the gray reticular, the ones, they were actually taken off the planet. I think it was 2017. And, you know, because, you know, what's the problem is, you know, when you come on this planet, it's very important to realize. People say, well, why do reptilians attach you? I've seen them. I take them off every day, every other day. You can get reptilians, but they're in their dimension. They're not here. So they're energetic, so they attach to your body like the Anunnaki, you know, draconian city, the abdomen, hang on the shoulders and necks, they're tied, tapping the lower back, send you negative thoughts, and, you know, it's like depression. I have a load of psychiatrists who I talk to and get them to learn how to get rid of these things, because that's a big element missing of the training, you know. But you know, what's the difference between education violation? Well, when you come here, before you come here, you know what, like, there's beings, they're going to attach you. So you have to learn. It's like an education place. It's an extreme education planet, but it's an education, so you have to learn how to remove them. What happens if, you know, somebody arrives and signs a contract with your government saying, hey, you can actually, you can steal body parts of our people and abduct them if you give us the technology, and that's what's happened in the past. Now, that's changed because the new administration, what they're doing is they're actually taking all this stuff out, you know, and removing it. But the greys were taken out in 2017 by the Galactic Federation because, you know, it's not if you sign a contract with the government to steal people's body parts, that's a violation. It's not an education.
1: Yeah, if the Galactic Federation is allowing that, I think we need to vote them out. Now, let's say I handed you the keys, Christopher, to every classified file in the world, every intelligence report, every Vatican archive, every Antarctica expedition log, every military document, you can open only one file. Which one do you choose and why?
0: That's what I think. I'd probably choose the Vatican because that's the base of the Luciferian, agenda. So yeah, I'll probably produce the Vatican.
1: Interesting. We've got lots of secrets to open up here. Okay, so Christopher, all of his stuff, Christopher Macklin, all of his information is linked up at Coast to Coast AM. But next, when we come back, I want to open up the phones to people that have questions for you. We've covered a lot of ground. Antarctica, benevolent beings, malevolent beings, stargates, sightings, remote viewing. And I want to talk about how you want to build a pyramid, too, for healing. We'll get into that, but your calls next with Christopher Macklin when we come back on Coast to Coast AM.

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8: U.S. forces are pounding the Iranians, cutting off the Iranian port of Bandar Abbas in the process, striking road and rail bridges also. And this is all in an effort to foil Tehran's loose and weakening grip on the Strait of Hormuz. The airstrikes also toppling a large white surveillance tower in Iran's southernmost city of Chabahar. It's on a key trade route for landlocked neighboring Afghanistan. Now, CENTCOM says that structure was part of the IRGC's maritime surveillance network used to track and target commercial vessels transiting the Strait of Hormuz.
7: The U.S. has taken out six bridges and Iranian media reporting over a half dozen casualties. Iran's IRGC says countries hosting U.S. forces should expect corresponding responses if their territory is used for attacks on Iran, according to Tehran's Tasnim News Agency. Americans in several states are affected by poor air quality out of Canada stemming from out-of-control wildfires. Fox's Christina Coleman says President Trump is upset over the situation.
9: Writing on Truth Social, quote, Canada has refused to engage in basic forest management and debris removal, knowing that such refusal will lead to exactly this result. This is willful negligence and becoming a yearly occurrence, costing the United States billions of dollars, which the cost of this pollution dealing with this must be added to the tariffs Canada is currently paying. The president also said he planned to call Canada's prime minister to see what is being done about this big problem.
7: The smoke can pose health risks, particularly for people with underlying heart or lung conditions. 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
30: Good morning. It's 6 after 6 o'clock. This is WHB 580, and you're listening to the Rescue Healthline Show. I love doing this show. I'm RJ Harris, and this show's been on the air for a couple of decades. Rescue's been around for over 40 years now, making the best supplements on the face of the earth. And, you know, I was bragging about Rescue supplements to a doctor recently, and I was saying, talking about, you know, the quality of them, but also the quality of the doctors that back them. And one is Dr. Jeffrey Shapiro, MD, joining me today. And Dr. Shapiro is Assistant Professor of Internal Medicine and Cardiology at the New York Presbyterian Hospital, board certified cardiologist, over 3.5 decades of experience in cardiovascular and internal medicine. He's based in New York City, and Dr. Shapiro is affiliated with several leading hospitals, including Mount Sinai, New York Presbyterian, White Plains, and he earned his medical degree from New York Medical College in 1990. Good morning, Dr. Shapiro. How are you today, sir?
0: RJ, I'm doing just wonderful on this early morning. Thank you so much for asking. I feel great.
30: Excellent. And I meant what I said in the opening. I was bragging about you in that I was at Johns Hopkins this past Monday, and we were talking about supplements, and I said, well, here's what you need to know about these particular supplements. And I went on to talk about Rescue, their track record, how pure they are, how they work on the delivery systems. And then I went into the doctors. I said, the doctors who back these products are not ordinary. They are people with incredible credentials. And you, my friend, are at the top of the list.
0: Yeah, you know, there is clearly a shift towards more functional medicine these days, meaning that doctors are trying to understand how they could actually prevent diseases from happening as opposed to be reactive and taking care of people after they actually get ill. And, you know, that's a big thing. And unfortunately, our insurance companies, as I was talking to you a little bit off the air, they don't reimburse us for preventative medicine. And that's a backwards way of thinking. Because I think that anyone out there today who wants to get healthy, if you could do it in a more natural approach, and we talk about that all the time during this radio hour, it's so much more effective in really feeling better about yourself and not having the side effects of medication. Because I'll tell you, after practicing for over 3.5 decades, most of my patients become non-compliant with the overburden of how many medications they take. Blood pressure medications, diuretics, blood thinners. It's like it's never ending, and they have a medication for every ailment of. And the whole thing is, if you can understand why your body's breaking down, RJ, you can understand how you could prevent all these diseases from happening. And we're going to talk a lot about that this hour.
30: Yeah, I kind of had an interesting experience, and it wasn't at Johns Hopkins, but I had somebody say to me, "Don't you think you take too many supplements?" And I said to them, do you ever say to anybody, you take too many pharmaceuticals? And that got a rise out of them. All right. Well, yes, let me give you the deal. We're going to talk about sugar today. And we're going to talk about Rescue's 105 Max and Berberine and Landin C Fiber and Resveratrol Rewind and more. But I want to tell you about the deals that we have today. 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Use the code 10MORE, 10MORE, all is one word, all capitals, 10MORE, and it ends Monday night at midnight. And again, I do want to highlight the fact that this is a free shipping weekend, so you ought to order this weekend. And the items we're going to talk about today, just to give you an idea, we're going to talk about 105 Max. It's already 60% off with Christmas in July. And then with 10 more, you're getting even more money off. Isn't that great? So that's the way that will work. 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Well, Dr. Shapiro, sugar's everywhere in the American diet. The average American, they say, consumes more than 60 pounds of added sugar per year. That's more than double the recommended amount, and all this sugar increases our chances for, in my mind, developing everything when it comes to health risks, diabetes, heart disease, obesity. So we need to understand how excess sugar really affects us, and especially as we age. So let's start with this. Sugar is not necessarily a bad thing, right?
0: Well, you know what? I always say that you need sugar, you need carbohydrates, but you need complex carbohydrates. And we're going to distinguish between added sugars and natural sugars. But think about this, RJ. When you just said that statement, 60 pounds of sugar we consume in the American diet a year, that, and you know what? I thought about lifting up a 50-pound weight. I can't believe that we consume that much sugar as Americans.
30: Wow.
0: And that's why, I think that's why the Western diet is so inflammatory. Now, as a cardiologist, I know that sugar is the devil. Sugar is the devil. But let's distinguish between good sugar and bad sugar, right? Because sugar creates energy for our cells, right? Carbohydrates create energy, and we need energy to exist. But added sugar, what are these? Added sugars are sugars that are found in Coca-Colas and syrups and things like that. So processed foods, things that actually are on the shelf of your supermarket that last forever. Those nice danishes that are so soft and chewy and they taste so good. Well, if it could last in a package for over a week or a month in the supermarket, you know that it is a processed food. And those are the sugars we're talking about. We're talking about added sugars. We're not talking about natural sugars. So in the distinguish between those two, natural sugars like that's found in milk, in dairy. That's called lactose. That's a natural sugar, or fructose that's found in fruits. Now, we always heard about eating fruits and vegetables. Well, you can overdose in natural sugars, but most people realize that when you eat natural sugars in a fruit, you're actually adding fiber, vitamins, and minerals. So that's not as bad as just eating pure undulated sugar and those processed sugars. So be understanding me that not all sugar is bad for you, but when it becomes in a level that is exceeding your body's ability to digest it or to convert it into energy, then it becomes a problem.
30: I want to go through some of those sugars in a moment, but first, what is sugar's actual role in our bodies?
0: Energy, cellular energy. We take sugar, we bring it into the cell. It breaks down into a formula causing ATP. But when sugar is, when you're overloaded in sugar and you have excess added sugar, we speak about this all the time, RJ, it drives inflammation. Sugar is very inflammatory. It taxes our liver by converting excess carbohydrates. So if you're taking that sugar and you're not utilizing it as energy at the time of that ingestion and you overload your body, your liver takes all that sugar, all those carbs, and it turns it into fat. It turns it into triglycerides. Triglycerides are fatty sugars that then deposit itself in the liver. And guess what happens over time? You get what is called non-alcoholic fatty liver disease, NASH.
30: Mm.
0: So you end up with, do you know that you could actually end up with a cirrhotic liver or a fatty liver by consuming too much sugar over time, and that then your liver fails? And when your liver fails, all bad things happen. So over time, when this is this process of what's happening in our bodies, you can develop, like you said, accelerated heart disease, atherogenesis and atherosclerosis, diabetes, type 2 diabetes. And we're going to even talk about the mechanism of osteoporosis and osteopenia. Excess sugar destroys our bones and our skeletal system. We don't think about that, but it's true, because when you have excess sugar, you tend to urinate magnesium calcium in your urine. And by doing that, you decrease the absorption of vitamin D. So everything that you do in the world of medicine has a reaction. So you have, at the very most of all this, you get peripheral vascular disease or destruction of your blood vessels. Sugar destroys the vascular system to your brain, enhancing dementia and Alzheimer's. sugar is a killer. It's even more of a killer than cholesterol itself. So if you're out there listening, you got to maintain a less than 45 grams per day of sugar ingestion. And like RJ said, 60 pounds, my God, I can't even believe it. The next time I look at something that's sweet, I'm going to realize what you just said to me.
30: No, but you put that into perspective, because when I carry a bag of mulch, I think they're 40 pounds, and I can carry it. I don't have a problem carrying it, but I know I'm carrying 40 pounds. You add 20 more on there, and that's a lot. It's kind of like when you're losing weight and you say, well, I only lost a quarter pound this week. They say, well, go look at a quarter pound stick of butter. That's how much you took off. So it really does, pardon me, put it into perspective when you talk that way. I don't want to digress too far, but can I ask you this? Back to the liver for a second. I've always understood that alcohol is sugar. Is that why alcoholics have so many issues with the liver, because the sugar really does it in?
0: Well, alcohol is toxic and destructive and very inflammatory to the liver itself. But listen, alcohol does increase your sugar, but it's not the major mechanism as to why you get fatty liver disease.
30: Okay.
0: It can add to it, but alcohol is directly destructive to the cells of your liver. So alcohol is broken down by the liver, right? Everything that you ingest in your body is basically neutralized by your liver. So there is an enzyme in the body that breaks down alcohol dehydrogenase.
30: Gotcha. And
0: unfortunately, your liver can only digest or break down that 1 ounce of alcohol, one glass of wine, or 12 ounces of beer. Your liver only has the capacity to break that chemical down one per hour. So if you're exceeding that number of more than one drink per hour, your liver's going to get in an overloaded state, and it's going to become toxic over time.
30: Wow.
0: And just really quickly, I saw a gentleman refer to me in my office, 27 years old, was very depressed in his aging of his body. Mentally, he was just in an anxiety-stricken state. He was drinking a half a quart of hard liquor for about 2 to 3 years of his life when he was depressed. And he thought that, you know, this is the way he was coping with his depression.
30: Mm.
0: He came to me at 30 years old. His liver was already cirrhotic, and that backlogged up his blood vessels into his esophagus and caused him to have a bleeding problem and a rupture of his veins in his esophagus. And let me tell you something. When that happens, it's all over. I mean, I don't think the guy has I think he's going to be, within 5 years, I don't think he's going to be with us anymore, because he destroyed his liver.
30: Wow.
0: Such a young age.
30: That is a shame. You're listening to the Rescue Healthline, RJ Harris with Dr. Jeffrey Shapiro. And I want to take this moment before we get back to tell you about our deal today. 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Dr. Shapiro, you went through a short list there of everything that comes as a result of all this sugar, and it starts, of course, with the boogeyman of the body, inflammation, but I think that you mentioned high blood pressure too. Talk about insulin resistance and how high blood pressure sugar levels contribute to it.
0: Yeah. Insulin resistance is a symptom, is a process. It's a process that happens to the body when you get something called pancreatic, and I never used this term before, but this is a good time to introduce this term, pancreatic burnout. Mm. The pancreas is the organ that creates insulin, right? The pancreas does two things. It has a group of cells called alpha cells and beta cells, and distinguishing between the cells, the pancreas needs to make pancreatic enzymes to digest our food. But the other aspect of those cells, the beta cells, produce insulin. And when you are a type 2 diabetic and you consume sugar over the many, many years of your life, over decades, and you consume too much of it, the pancreas can only produce so much insulin. But then after a while, you get something called insulin resistance. The insulin that the pancreas is creating is not doing the job that it was meant to do, and that is called insulin resistance. So it is ineffective. Now, when we talk about that, the physical signs and symptoms of insulin resistance can be as subtle as just fatigue, craving, a waistline of your belt line in a female greater than 35 and a male waistline greater than 40. We know, and we always speak about this, RJ, the hemoglobin A1C is a good marker to determine whether or not you are pre-diabetic or you have insulin resistance. So an A1C level from 5.7 to 6.4 puts you in that pre-diabetic window, which is mostly insulin resistance is already happening. If not, your A1C level would be less than 5.7. And it is absolutely noted that people who have insulin resistance will have an elevated triglyceride level greater than 150 in fasting and an HDL cholesterol level less than 40 for a male and less than 50 for a woman. So HDLs are good cholesterol. So it comes in all these bioidentical factors. And I got to tell you that you said about blood pressure.
30: Mm.
0: Yes, waistline is increased. Blood pressure is usually consistently over 130 over 80. So the process of insulin resistance comes in a very subtle way. You may not even know it. That's why the things that I just mentioned, a fasting glucose in the morning greater than 100, an A1C greater than 5.7, an HDL in a male less than 40, or a female HDL level less than 50, and or a fasting insulin level. So if your insulin level in the morning is high, it means that you have started to have insulin resistance, which is the moment before you're pre-diabetic and obviously your diabetic window. So it's a progression, right? It's all a progression. And you have to understand this because it is the best thing about this is that taking rescue products, and we're going to talk about them in a second, could reverse insulin resistance and offset the process of developing type 2 diabetes. And that's where you really take a preventative strategy.
30: Well, let's start right off. This is the Rescue Healthline show, and I want to talk about Rescue 105 Max. It's a glucose support complex. What does that mean? How does it do this? What are the ingredients, and how does it impact your blood sugar level?
0: So, you know, it's so amazing how Rescue came up with this formulation, pumpkin pentose complex. A 5-carbon sugar compared to glucose, which is a 6-carbon sugar. This will actually attach to the receptors of your cell, enter into the cell, create energy, while at the same time block the glucose entering into your cell. So now you have something that's going to alter the absorption of excess sugar into the cell. And I got to tell you, the pumpkin pentose is amazing. It actually, without using insulin, you create energy and you block that insulin overdrive or that pancreatic burnout. It has Geminian sylvestri leaf. So when added to a healthy diet, it helps inhibit the absorption of sugar. It slows the release of sugar into the blood. It decreases the amount of sugar absorbed. It dulls the sense of taste for sweet foods. And that's very important because most people, once they start having sugar, they crave more sugar. But this is a natural 105 Max is a natural pumpkin pentose blend with added ingredients, including alpha lipoic acid, chromium, and bitter melon fruit. And all these things together improve the function of insulin at the level of the pancreas, and also it actually the signaling of the insulin. So it reduces insulin resistance, while at the same time it lessens the amount of sugar absorbed in the blood. I think it is, if anyone is pre-diabetic, this is the kind of product you need to get on immediately.
1: Okay.
0: And I got to tell you, it can reverse the potential of you becoming a diabetic later in life.
1: Well, that's what I wanted to ask. What are some of the warning signs that you're developing insulin resistance, and can it be reversed?
0: It's reversible, number one. You can look at your fasting blood glucose level, and it should be less than 100. You can look at your hemoglobin A1C level, and it could be, and you want to be, you want it less than 5.7, because once it elevates to 6.4, you're already classified as a diabetic or a type 2 diabetic. You want to look at your waistline. Look at your belt line. Are you a size 40 in a male? Well, guess what? You have insulin resistance. You're accumulating that belly fat. That belly fat is a pure sign that you have insulin resistance. Or look at your fasting insulin level. That should be less than 15. Or you can look at your triglyceride levels. If your fasting triglyceride levels are over 150, that means that you're consuming too many carbohydrates. You're not utilizing it as energy, and it's storing itself in your liver and in your muscles. And then your blood pressure, 130 over 80 and above, could be a factor that you are having insulin resistance. Those are the symptoms and signs.
1: Okay. I do want to talk about adding rescue berberine before we get to the bottom of the hour here. About a minute and a half left. How does this support blood sugar? What's it about?
0: Berberine has a dual-action support for sugar metabolism. It actually improves insulin signaling and insulin secretion. It is a powerful agent that reduces sugar spikes by improving the signaling of insulin. Plus, it actually enhances fat breakdown. And so your waistline will actually reduce itself tremendously, and it can actually reduce your belly fat and therefore decreasing inflammation. It has organic cinnamon in it, which is a true cinnamon product that actually regulates insulin secretion. It has something that actually boosts an enzyme called AMPK, often referred to as the body's metabolic master switch. And this activation actually enhances the breakdown of sugar, so it's not stored in your liver as fat. Berberine, in my opinion, I've been using it for the last 5 years, has a complementary effect to 105 Max. It really can aid in reducing your cravings for sugar. It can reduce your belly fat. Therefore, it's going to reduce your inflammation, and it clearly can reverse the insulin resistance that one sees in the beginning of an overburdened sugar overload for the body.
1: All right, and I want you to know that berberine is part of what's on sale. Everything is in the Christmas and July sale from Rescue, but it's at 40% off site-wide. 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
1: 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This is WHB 580. I'm RJ Harris with Dr. Jeffrey Shapiro, and we're doing our regular thing here. The two of us get together with you Saturday mornings for the Rescue Healthline Show. 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And I know that personally, too. 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You wanted to go or add something about Berberine, which we talked about last half hour.
0: Yeah, I just want to just go over the mechanisms. So one important mechanism is that berberine helps improve insulin sensitivity. That means that it's going to help that pancreas from burning out. It helps reduce glucose production in the liver. So there's a process called gluconeogenesis. This reduces that process. That lowers your blood glucose level. I said before that it boosts your metabolism to enhance glucose uptake at the cellular level. That's very important. But most of the thing is that it does slow digestion down, helping to reduce post-meal blood sugar spikes, and that's important. So if you could digest your meals much more slower, insulin will have the capacity and the efficiency and the ability to actually lower that blood sugar level. So by slowing digestion, that's important. That's why we're going to talk about LANC fiber in a second, but also helps reduce oxidative stress. So oxidative stress is the mechanism that creates, that neutralizes free radicals, which is linked to insulin resistance. So it's all about insulin. It's all about the efficiency of insulin. Berberine will act primarily as a metabolic booster, so that now you're going to be able to break down the sugar more effectively. It's just, it's a no-win situation. So if you are thinking that you are a pre-diabetic or you have any type of issues with diabetes, this is the time when you really have to take a stronghold, get on board with your 105 Max and get on board with, you know, with Berberine.
1: 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Berberine is 40% off. And, you know, you're saving a lot of dough there. And you get $10 off your total order of $50 or more, free shipping. So many reasons to get this order in this weekend. It ends Monday night at midnight. So, Dr. Shapiro, what are some of the most serious risks and complications of uncontrolled blood sugar?
0: I would say that if you look at the cardiovascular system, it is definitely an injury to the inner linings of our blood vessel wall cells called endothelial cells. It thickens those cells to create atherogenesis and atherosclerosis. So it promotes a fertilization for plaque to build up within the arterial wall. So when you talk about the heart, it increases your risk of coronary artery disease. When you talk about the brain, it increases your risk of strokes and Alzheimer's, and it blocks the blood vessels. It thickens the blood vessels. You get things like ocular issues. You get blindness. You get kidney failure. You get peripheral vascular disease. It all has to do with the injury to every blood vessel, to every organ in the human body. So I don't care if you would talk about the nervous system. It causes neuropathy because it affects the linings of your nerve vessels. But most important, it's a vascular disease. It's not just a it's not just a heart disease. It's a vascular injury. And that's how sugar creates havoc for our bodies.
1: Wow, it really is life and death long term. I mean, it is. What does a blood sugar spike feel like? Is it more intense for someone with pre or type 2 diabetes than someone without?
0: Well, I mean, you can see a blood sugar spike. Basically, you feel very jittery, you accelerate your nervous system. I mean, people get on a sugar high, but as much as they get on a sugar high and they have all that energy, they crash. So basically, when an insulin kicks in, that high sugar, that feeling that you're like, wow, I could climb a mountain. But guess what happens about a half hour later? When that insulin kicks in, boy, you drop that sugar even more so than you spiked it. So insulin spikes give you, you know, that create that, it's what I call a short fixed energy level, but then it also crashes. So you get the spikes and you get the crashes. And then people have waves of that all day long. They have a high carbohydrate meal in the morning. Well, guess what? By the afternoon, they're sluggish and they're down. They have to, you know, reinvite their energy level. So what do? They head for either more coffee or more sugar. So it's this vicious cycle. And that's why we always say balance your meals. Have carbohydrates, proteins, and fats in a balanced way.
1: But is it overeating those sugars that cause it, or is this one of those things that can be natural too? Like, I know some of the skinniest people in the world, seems like they've had diabetes, but it runs in their family.
0: Everyone is different. I can't tell you the mechanisms for anyone's processes. I mean, obviously, there could be a genetic component here, but it could be a family history. But the bottom line is most of us today in the American world, the Western world that we live in, are overeaters, overconsumption of sugar leading to type 2 diabetes. I mean, pre-diabetes is exploding. In young children, you can look at the obesity. We spoke about this in the past. Look at the obesity of young children, you know, before they even hit their teenage years. I mean, we know that they're over-consuming sugar, and their body already is telling them, hey, if you don't change things, I mean, right now, you're going to get into trouble. You will be a full-blown diabetic before you even hit 25 years old, you know? And that's pretty sad as a doctor when you see someone with type 2 diabetes in their 20s.
1: No, I see it more and more. And as you know, what I used to weigh 400 pounds. So I look around me, and I've kept it off now way more than 20 years. But the bottom line is, as I look around, I see a very unhealthy America, and it really does bother me that as many kids are as overweight as they are. But generally speaking, and I'm not trying to be judgmental, I'm just being, talking about the obvious. Their parents are usually overweight, so they're teaching their kids how to eat. And I always say, I thank God that my wife taught our kids how to eat. They got her eating habits, and she's weighed 120-something all of her life. So she's done a great job with that. Can fiber consumption help with a healthy glucose balance and reduce blood sugar spikes?
0: Absolutely. Fiber, lanolin C fiber, is a perfect way to reduce the quick absorption of sugar. So it slows the absorption of sugar. And by just doing that alone, insulin has the ability to lower your blood sugar levels. So that's why when you eat sugar at any level, whether it's natural sugar or processed sugar, you want to consume some fat or some proteins or some fiber. So increasing fiber in your diet will lessen the absorption of glucose as well as cholesterol. So it has a twofold benefit. And the lanolin C fiber from Rescue has both it has both insoluble fiber and soluble fiber. So together, they really work in conjunction to manage your blood sugar levels by reducing the quick absorption of sugar and lessening your insulin spikes. And that's why fiber is so important in this whole process.
1: Rescue's land and sea fiber, to me, is something that is very, very special. I've been taking it for quite a few years now, and you always talk about the gut and what it does, but it also slows the absorption of sugar into the bloodstream. And all that happens through your gut and the fiber?
0: Absolutely. It just has it binds to the glucose, so it gives the ability of the insulin to neutralize the elevated blood sugar levels. It's just amazing how just something so natural could be so important. And think about it. If you just eat fiber alone, you're going to lose weight. You're going to lose weight because the sugar is not going to coalesce in the liver and build up triglycerides and fats in your gut. So eating people who have a high fiber diet will tend to be less weight, or their belly fat will actually just dissolve itself. And just fiber alone, imagine that, just eating fiber, your belly weight's going to go down, your waistline's going to go down.
1: Well, and land and sea fiber is part of the Christmas in July. Everything is, as I said, everything site-wide. But the powder, it comes in two forms. The powder is 43% off. Land and sea fiber capsules, now that's what I take. I prefer to do the capsules, are 29% off. But that's before we give you the bonus free shipping this weekend and an extra $10 off an order of $50 or more. So I just wanted to highlight that because we're talking about these particular items right now. Land and sea fiber is such a unique product. Would you talk about the difference between it and other things that are out there in terms of ingredients and how it functions?
0: I mean, we have a perfect blend of both the insoluble fiber from psyllium seed husks, which adds bulk to your stool, slows your digestive process, enhances the ability of your prebiotics to actually grow good bacteria. So you remember you talked about your gut health and how important that was? Well, fiber is the fertilization for producing a higher amount of good bacteria in your gut. And as long as you have an overabundance of good bacteria compared to the bad bacteria, you're going to have a healthier gut. You're going to be able to absorb nutrients more effectively, as well as slow the amount of sugar that's absorbed. And by doing that, lanolin C fiber, again, I take the powdered form, and I got to tell you, it works for me. I'm regular. I never have a problem going to the bathroom unexpectedly. I go once a day in the morning, and I got to tell you, it adds to my energy. And people don't understand that. A good gut microbiome will give you energy. It'll give you the ability to create this functionality of your muscles, your brain, and everything else. So
1: now,
0: fiber is important. Fiber is very important.
1: You know, as crazy as it is, Dr. Shapiro, and I think you just alluded to this, I can pretty much tell you by the clock when I'm going to have a bowel movement. And it is every day. It's many times, more than once, very predictable. And I just think that land and sea fiber balances everything. And I know it's not on our list of things that we are going to talk about today, but I think the combination of Rescue's land and sea fiber and their probiotic is just the 1-2 punch for your gut.
0: You need both. You need fiber and you need the probiotics. There are so many people that I see in my practice that have digestive issues. I mean, I think I saw 25 people yesterday, at least 8 to 10 of them had issues with their gut health.
1: Mm.
0: I said, are you taking a probiotic? Oh, no. Why do I need a probiotic? Are you taking fiber? No, I don't think I need fiber. I go, okay. So just yesterday alone, I added these two products to 10 of my patients. And I just know that they're going to be coming back in a month from now saying, why did it take me so long to realize this? I go, because you never really spoke about it. You know, you didn't invite me into your world of your imbalanced, you know, gut health. That's why it took so long.
1: Yeah. Yeah, yeah, yeah. Most don't talk about it. This is the Rescue Healthline Show. The voice you're hearing is Dr. Jeffrey Shapiro. I'm RJ Harris. 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Dr. Shapiro, I love when you talk about antioxidants and the role they play in reducing the negative effects caused by high blood sugar and so much more. So let's talk about antioxidants and what they do for us, and then we'll talk about Resveratrol Rewind a bit.
0: Antioxidants neutralize free radicals. Free radicals are unpaired electrons that circulate in our body's cells. They destroy our DNA. They destroy the integrity of the endothelial cells that line our blood vessels. They destroy our immune system. So when you talk about an antioxidant, you're talking about things that have what are called polyphenols, which help eliminate free radicals. These are natural occurring things that you can get from resveratrol, which is a red wine extract made from the skins of the French red grapes and a plant called polygon and capsidian root. So this very high content of trans resveratrol in the product that we have called Rescue Resveratrol is the perfect blend of an antioxidant to create healthier cells to prevent cell damage that causes aging. So now you're talking about something that's going to help promote longevity. It encourages healthy brain function, and it reduces the oxidative stress to keep our cells alive. Whether or not we're talking about blood vessel cells or immune cells,

0: where when these things started to hit the market, a lot of copycats went out it, and they're just not using the right grapes. That's the great thing about this these rescue products is they're right on the money, aren't they?
1: Yeah, and that we have the highest content of trans resveratrol out of any resveratrol product out there. And I've looked at this. I've actually picked up resveratrol labels, and when I go shopping with my wife, I go to Costco, I look at the, they're selling everything. Resveratrol, they're selling the omega-3s, which by the way, if you're taking any omega-3 out there that is not from rescue, you're actually taking something that is poisoned with heavy metals. And so people don't realize that they're actually harming themselves more so than helping themselves. But we have an unparalleled FDA-inspected manufacturing company that looks at our content, and we have over 400 milligrams of a blend of resveratrol, most of which 100 milligrams is trans resveratrol, which is the most powerful part of the resveratrol molecule. And I got to tell you, there's nothing like it. There's nothing like our omega-3s. There's nothing like our resveratrol. There's nothing like all our products. Our products are superior in their manufacturing expertise, from our probiotics to our Oracine product, to everything that Rescue makes. We make it with precision. We make it with the understanding that this is the product of choice for all our listeners out there.
0: Amen. I agree with you. So if you're experiencing issues with blood sugar, what test should you be going to the doctor for? What should the doctor order to make sure that your blood sugar levels and are at the right level they should be?
1: The first thing is a fasting blood sugar level should be less than 100. That's number one, right? 100 is a cutoff. If you're above 100, it could mean that you had a very high carbohydrate meal the night before. So on average, try to have a fasting blood sugar level of more than 12 hours. So don't eat for 12 hours. Get your blood done. That's the simplest thing. The next best thing is to look at your glycated hemoglobin, which is the hemoglobin A1C level. That number should be as low as possible, but definitely it should be less than 5.7. If it's above 5.7 and you are creeping up between that window of 5.7 to 6.4, you are going to have a pre-diabetic risk factor. Or actually, you're not a risk factor anymore. You are pre-diabetic. So now you've already gone into the process of insulin resistance. You could look at your overall insulin level, and your insulin level in the morning should be low. So if you have an elevated insulin level, and many labs have different ranges, but you want to make sure that your fasting insulin level is not elevated. Because if it is elevated, it means that you already have started the process of the insulin resistance and pre-diabetes. Those are the things you really need to look at. Look at your HDL cholesterol ratio. Look at your HDL level. Make sure that your HDL level is greater than 40 for a man and greater than 50 for a female. Look at your triglyceride level. Your morning triglyceride fasting level should be less than 150. Now, RJ, the numbers, the lower the numbers on all these things, the healthier you are. So a triglyceride level of 75 in the morning is a lot better than a triglyceride level of 145, which is very close to 150. You know what I'm saying?
0: I absolutely know what you're saying, without question. And I know for a little while, and you may still be, you were wearing one of the glucose monitors.
1: Monitors, yeah.
0: Even though you didn't need it, but I wondered what your casual observation of what you go through daily was like.
1: So you could look at your natural sugar. My sugar levels throughout the day were somewhere between 90 and 105. So anything less than a average sugar level of 140 or 150 throughout the day is absolutely normal. Now, when you do eat, your peak level of sugar, if you are a pre-diabetic or if you have insulin resistance, when you eat a small amount of sugar, you're going to get a very high glucose spike. So looking at the formation of the sugar spikes could also tell you how effective your insulin is. And I got to tell you, I was right on the money. My average glucose level throughout the day over a two-week period was like 95.
0: Wow.
1: That's with eating.
0: Wow.
1: So yeah. I know I never exceeded 175 on my sugar level, even though I was eating bananas and fruits. Obviously, I don't drink any colas or anything like that. So, but just, I did tell you that even after

0: a pasta meal of a nice size, my sugar level only went up to about 160, so that wasn't bad. And very quickly, you could see how effectively you reduce your sugar levels by having a factor of good insulin. Now, I've been on resveratrol rewind for days and days and days, for years and years, I should say.
1: Me too.
0: I've been on orexin forever, and I've been on omega-3s.
1: Yeah.
0: We didn't even discuss, RJ, how omega-3s enhance the breakdown of protein, fats, and carbohydrates. So just by taking the omega-3s from rescue, that should have been added to this list. You could actually lower your sugar levels. And that's like, oh my God, not only are you helping your brain, your blood vessels, your heart, but also you're helping your diabetic risks.
1: Well, you know what? You got it in. How about that? Because we're out of time. But as usual, it's the hour flies by. I learned so much, and it was great to talk to you again.
0: Oh, RJ, thanks so much for having me. This is really an important hour, and people should really take this to their hearts because you can really feel so much better about things.
1: No doubt. Thank you, Dr. Shapiro, and we'll see you next week. Again, I remind you, Christmas in July going on, discounts as high as 73%. But on top of that, use the radio code 10MORE and get $10 off your order of $50 or more and bonus free shipping this weekend. 800-26-ALIVE, res-q.com. 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
2: More strikes. I'm Paul Stevens, Fox News. The U.S. conducting another successful night of strikes on Iran, now the seventh night in a row.
3: U.S. forces are pounding the Iranians, cutting off the Iranian port of Bandar Abbas in the process, striking road and rail bridges also. And this is all in an effort to foil Tehran's loose and weakening grip on the Strait of Hormuz. The airstrikes also toppling a large white surveillance tower in Iran's southernmost city of Chabahar. It's on a key trade route for landlocked neighboring Afghanistan. Now, CENTCOM says that structure was part of the IRGC's maritime surveillance network used to track and target commercial vessels transiting the Strait of Hormuz.
2: And that's Fox's Kevin Cork. The U.S. taking out six bridges and Iranian media reporting over a half dozen casualties. Meantime, two outgoing GOP Senate members who recently lost their primary bids now breaking ranks, delivering a sharp rebuke to President Trump following that primetime address Thursday on election security.
4: During a Friday discussion at the Aspen Security Forum in Colorado, both Louisiana's Bill Cassidy and Texas's John Cornyn said the president's remarks missed the point. Senator Cornyn didn't understand the focus on events from 6 years ago.
5: Frankly, as a member of the Senate Intelligence Committee, there wasn't a whole lot new.
4: Senator Cassidy said people are more concerned about other issues.
6: We should be talking about what matters to the people around the kitchen table. And right now they can't afford their health care, their housing, their groceries, or the gasoline.
4: In his Thursday night speech, the president claimed that starting in 2020, China compromised U.S. election data, and that evidence was hidden from him. He's calling for investigations. Kevin Ureski, Fox News.
2: And Senators Cassidy and Cornyn were both unseated in recent primaries. 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
22: Hello, everyone, and I hope you're having a fantastic weekend and enjoying. You know, a weekend should always be fun. That's like one of my favorite things is the weekend. But I do like the weeks, too. I guess I like life. Maybe that's all it's about. Yeah. And you know what? When you're tuning in today, today's going to be a fun day. Not that last weekend wasn't a fun day, but today's even going to be more fun because typically we're double the trouble. Today we are triple the trouble. I know. I have the wonderful, my partner in crime, Steph Harshberger here from Your Best Life MD.
23: Hi, everyone.
22: Yeah, you love being part of my partner, don't you?
23: I know. I love it.
22: And we're about to reel in a third one, okay? I think, you know, I love the body, mind, and soul kind of thing. And I think we just brought in body.
23: We want her body.
22: I know, we do want her body. I'm okay with my body.
23: Yeah, you got a nice body. Okay. I need to go see Ariel.
22: I wish it was younger, but I do wish it. But I have the beautiful, very talented Ariel here. Please say hello. Tell people what you do.
24: Hello, everybody. My name is Ariel. I am a mother of three. I am a competitive power lifter, a business owner, and a fitness professional.
22: Very nice. Look at that.
23: A power lifter.
22: I know. Whoa. That sounds amazing to me. So power lift. I didn't even know that about you.
24: Yeah, basically, okay. I try to lift as heavy as possible, whatever my body can take.
22: That's amazing. At your age, that's really good. At my age, it would be broken.
23: How much do you lift?
24: So you do go for one rep maxes. So it
22: kind of,
24: yes. So not crazy. My bench press is 165. My deadlift is 360 and my squat is 300.
23: Oh my gosh. That's all of us.
22: That's crazy.
24: Yeah, come on my back. I'll squat.
22: I know, exactly. Wow. I like a picture of that happening. Yeah. Art Factor is like, I would take that picture.
23: Well, that's awesome. How long have you been doing this?
24: Well, I've been in the fitness space lifting for, I would say, about close to 7-8 years, powerlifting about 2 years now.
23: Wow.
22: So now I'm not into, I mean, I like to lift, don't get me wrong. And I do like to lift heavy. Mm-hmm. Okay, so I do like the 12-10, no, wait a minute, 12-8-5, right? Mm-hmm. So I do 12-1, then I go up, and then I do 8, then I go up again, and I try to do 5, if I can do 5, right? Mm-hmm. So are you saying, what is the benefit of doing one? Is it just to know?
24: Just to know how much you can lift and really just push your body to its absolute limit.
22: Yeah. And then so I never really tried that. You know, I wonder if I can, because I wonder what I can do. Now I'm curious. You see, my brain is just like, oh, it's like, you
23: can
22: know.
23: Try it in my basement tonight.
22: What do you have in your basement?
23: Oh my God, the whole, I mean, York barbell set down there from when Cole was playing football. So we have everything, these ginormous weights. And I pick it up, I'm like, oh, wow.
22: Do you have a, if I do that to at your place, what's going to happen is we need to have 911 on dial right away and to make sure that one of us can push that. So somebody's just going to stay in there.
23: John and Salim on each side.
22: And then just wait, because 911 will be called if I'm going to ever do something like that. That's going to be. But we're going to really actually talk about a lot of things today. So obviously, I do nutrition with Trimline. And I always tell people we have to fix everything from the inside. That has to happen. And Steph, you know, really helps you to look fantastic on the outside with a lot of things that she does. And now we have the beautiful Arielle that really is going to help us to strengthen ourselves. Because I think a lot of women, and, you know, even though when I go to Crunch and I work out, and I know you, you know, work there too, and you do all the other stuff, which is fantastic. I love that. I love entrepreneurs, because I opened up my own business, you know, almost 20 years ago. So I don't think at that point was I even your age. No, I was still older. Jeez, I was still older 20
23: She's
22: years
23: younger
22: ago.
23: Than
22: oh
23: my
22: God!
23: Oldest.
22: I had to, did you see my math in my head? I think a little vessel popped in my brain right now. I'm thinking that even 20 years ago, I'm still older than her from 20 years ago.
23: Jeez. That's that double nickels.
22: I know, double nickels. What is it? I can't even say that. I'm gonna have to say double nickel plus one.
23: I know.
22: It's gonna be that. That's not pretty. But anyways, so the thing is, I have really do want people to be able to weight train, right? Mm-hmm. Do you find that more women are weight training, or is it just younger women?
24: I find that more than ever than before. Definitely more women are weight training. Now that myth is kind of being debusted. Like where a lot of women think that, you know, strength training and lifting really heavy is going to make them look like this massive bodybuilder with these huge bulky muscles. But that's absolutely not the case. And if it so happens, which it most likely won't, like you really have to be working towards that so hard. And if your muscles just get too big, I mean, muscle mass decreases naturally over time. You can lose muscle very easily.
22: The amount that you worked hard to make it, honestly, don't work out for two weeks and then you're going to see it deplete.
24: Sadly.
22: Yeah. Right. That's like, I mean, if you're really worried about it that much, then don't do it for 2 weeks, okay? It's not like you're going to be giving up the world. And but I think even you're right, because that's probably more my generation, like the people in the 40s. My generation's 50s. I can't even say it anymore. So, you know, my 50s, 60s, whatever. Right. I think it was us that thought, hey, we don't want that muscular looking, because it really doesn't have to be that way. And I think to be that muscular, really, some steroids or non-natural things have to happen. Don't you think?
24: Yes, and you'd have to be eating in an absolute crazy surplus to be able to gain that muscle anyways.
22: Yeah, see, and I'm going to ask you a question. Oh my gosh, I put her on the spot like that because I wonder what she's going to say.
24: Go for it.
22: Okay, what do you like the two words called calorie deficit? Say whatever you want to say.
24: No. My answer, I was hesitant because the answer is actually no.
22: Yes.
24: So a lot of people come to me, they're telling me they want to lose weight. Mm-hmm. But the problem is they're actually not even eating enough to begin with. So
22: isn't that the truth? I talk about this, like, I hate those two words, calorie deficit. So, you know, I'm a scientist, so calorie doesn't make any sense to me anyways. You know, I tell people 500 calories of chicken to 500 calories of gummy bear, right? You're counting calories and that's what you're counting. So, you know, as a scientist, that just doesn't make any sense. Then put calorie deficit together. Calorie and deficit. I'm like, oh, it's like somebody's just like, you know, stabbing me 64 times, you know, and because it just to me, especially when you're working out, it's supposed to be the opposite. Like for somebody my size, and I'm not that big, and I'm older, and I'm menopause. I'm like postmenopause. That's why I'm like, you know, half dressed right now. It's so hot in this room, and it just really, really is. My goodness,
23: Arielle's hot.
22: I know.
23: Nadia's hot.
22: You're the only one that has like 16 layers on.
23: You guys are like guilting me and taking off my jacket.
22: You really should. I was guilting you. I'm like, take it off. You're making me hot. Okay. Oh, she is taking it off. Cha-cha-bow wow. Okay, like that. Artie's shaking his head. He's like, this is just not my day.
23: They guilted me.
22: No, this is not my day.
23: Hot.
22: But I don't even know what I was talking about at this point, honestly.
24: I think it's her being in here that's making us hot.
22: Is that what it is? That could be.
23: But it's the jacket.
22: It was the jacket, the leather jacket. But I mean, the Jane Fonda days of working out, right, and the Arnold Schwarzenegger,
23: Richard Simmons.
22: Richard Simmons was great.
23: He was awesome.
22: But for you to do, women should do some weight training. I really believe that that is a good thing.
24: Absolutely. Yeah, you have to be putting some stress on those bones, building up that bone density as well.
22: Yeah, and you make it weaker, or if you're damaging it, but you actually, the stronger you are, the better you're going to age. And you're not going to break things down the road. I mean, I mean, at your age, Earl, do you ever think about, and this is what I always want to ask a young person, do you ever think about aging?
24: Yes.
22: Okay.
24: Yes. I want to make sure that when I'm well into my 70s, 80s, 90s, I want to still continue to have my independence.
22: Be able to put stuff up in cabinets
24: without, relying on someone to reach up there for me, or be able to bring my laundry up and down the stairs, simple things like that.
22: That's really true. And thank you for starting from 70s. I was for sure you're going to say,
24: like, let me not say 50s.
22: I know. You're so smart. I knew she was going to say 50s. Right. She's like, well, I'm not going to say it. I'm like, these two people.
24: Okay, but you are not
22: 50s.
24: Not at all.
22: No, I don't even feel it. I'm so, so mature on the outside and so, so immature on the inside. It's unbelievable. So we are obviously doing nutrition. And, Steph, what are some of the stuff that we talked about? Because you and I have been talking about this a long time, and there are a lot of people that are on the weight loss shots, right? Would you agree? It's everywhere.
23: Definitely.
22: And now the pills are even out, weight loss pills.
23: Right.
22: And the shots in a pill form, I guess.
23: And I think the one thing with the injections is I always tell patients, if you do one thing, let it be strength training. Because it's huge at our age. We don't want to lose that muscle mass, and you don't need to do cardio to kill yourself. You need cardio for heart health. Right. But if you do anything, you want to do weights.
22: Mm-hmm. And weights to me, I'm 100% about nutrition, because I believe that if you don't have your nutrition, you can't outrun a bad fork. You just can't.
24: Mm. Right. You could be doing all the right things in the gym. You could be training 5, 6, 7 days a week for 2, 3 hours. But what you're doing outside of that, your lifestyle, your habits, your food, that's really what's going to make the big difference.
22: And, to do all of that, and you make it or break it by putting what you're going to put inside. And then when you look at, whether it be the weight loss shots or whether it be weight training, that's really the trifecta of you coming to look really good and age gracefully. And, you can always go to mytrimline.com, book a free chat for 15 minutes, and you can always visit Arielle at Crunch. And she does everything, not just what she works there. She does a lot of things that is absolutely magnificent. And you can also go to Your Best Life MD and check out Steph, right, Steph?
23: Yeah.
22: And have a free consult with you.
23: Free consult.
22: We're going to take a break, and we'll be right back.
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22: And tuning in. I appreciate it all the time. I really do. If you're a Trimline client, I love you. I appreciate you. If you're not, it's okay. Thank you so much for tuning in. I'm here with my partner in crime, Steph. Thank you again, Steph, for being here. I appreciate it. And actually, we're going to talk about the trifecta of health, but there's a trifecta of us here.
23: Yeah.
22: I have the beautiful, very young compared to us, Ariel here. Ariel, please tell everybody who you are and what you do, because it's the first time they're listening to you.
24: Yeah. Hi there. I'm Ariel. I'm a mom of three. I'm a power lifter, a business owner, and a fitness professional. I currently work at Crunch Fitness in Mechanicsburg.
22: Very nice. So you can definitely see her there, and she has a whole life plan. I mean, she has a whole life ahead of her. Not that you and I don't, Steph. I'm not saying that. But
23: ours is half over, but yeah, okay.
22: It is half over, darn it. But we're gonna finish strong. That's what we're going to do. We're going to finish strong. But we are talking about the trifecta of, obviously, like, let's say if you are on the weight loss shots or you're thinking about the weight loss shots or, I don't know, you're microdosing, whatever, and also for you to do it in a healthy way of putting nutrition. And then to do some, which that's the word you used, Ariel. I love it. I say weight training, but you called it
24: strength training.
22: Strength training, which I love that considerably better. Mm-hmm. And, you know, on the break, you did ask her a really good question. I want you to ask her on air, and because she had a beautiful answer about that.
23: Right. Yeah. So I'm going to be 56, and I have not done any type of strength training. So at this point, is it too late?
24: Oh my goodness. No, it is never too late to start. I mean, sometimes, hey, later is better than never. So, I mean, right now, start with just moving your body, going on walks, start the gym. It's all right. You know, there are personal trainers for a reason and will help you to figure out where you are, figure out a baseline. That's what we have a Crunch One kickoff for at Crunch Fitness. You know, it's about an hour one-on-one with one of our trainers. We kind of set goals for you, figure out the baseline for where you're at in your fitness journey, and then kind of create a plan for you.
23: Okay. So is it something then that you would go to the gym all the time, or do you develop a plan that certain days of the week I would do stuff at home and then do stuff at the gym?
24: Right. Yeah. We help develop a plan based on your current lifestyle.
23: Okay. I know, because it's so crazy sometimes. It's like to get to the gym every day. Yeah, I couldn't do it.
22: Well, I think the other thing is it's like anything else that you manage to put into your life, right? Mm-hmm. First of all, you don't have to go to the gym every day.
24: You don't.
22: And
24: yep.
22: I'm a huge, and I could be wrong earlier. I tell people not to go to the gym every day. I tell people not to work out 7 days a week.
24: Yeah, I definitely discourage trying to work out 7 days of the week. That's overtraining. It's too much. You don't need to do that.
22: And people do it, and I don't know why people do it, because your body does need rest. And I don't work out a lot. People think I work out a lot. They've been thinking that about me for a long time. You know, they're like, oh, your arms, you know, whatever. And I'm like, you must be at the gym all the time. And I'm not. I I go to the gym anywhere from 2 to 4 days a week, and I know that's still good, mm-hmm. but there are people there, and I think you've seen that they're
23: every day,
22: but also 2 hours a day. Like, we're talking like 2 hours, they're doing one class after another, or they weight training doing one class, they're doing Stairmaster, they're doing whatever. I go in, I sometimes do a class, and I leave, and then I go in, sometimes do a class, do a 30-minute weight training, and I leave. That's it. I'm an in-and-out girl.
23: What class do you do?
22: I love HIIT. I do HIIT classes, oh, okay. And I do spin, and TRX. I do like TRS. I really should do yoga more because, you know, I mean,
23: yoga is good for core. So, and us.
22: Yoga is good for
23: elderly.
24: Yeah, I know. Mobility.
22: Yeah, mobility. Mm-hmm. Yoga is great. But, you know, my mind is too much.
24: They are these ropes that you kind of use your own body weight.
22: Mm-hmm. So it's all your body weight that you use to be able to do.
23: So it's strength training with your own body weight.
22: Mm-hmm. Yeah. Okay. And it shows you form and it shows you balance because it really helps you with the balance and everything, because, you know, there are machines that also help you that way. So when you look at someone that wants to lose weight and get healthy and really be ready for spring, because spring is here and summer is around the corner, mm-hmm. What are some suggestions, Ariel, that you have if, you know, like, Steph has never, well, you've never been to a gym, right?
23: I've been to a gym,
22: I know.
23: But
22: it's not your thing.
23: No,
22: it's not her thing. So, no. And I know that. And I know a lot of people that are that way. But if somebody is looking to be like, hey, the gym intimidates me, mm-hmm. or, you know, I don't want to be like lifting weights, you know, I'm still a woman, whatever. Right. What are some suggestions you have that will ease their mind that they're listening, especially if they're on the weight loss shots? Because you've seen people on the weight loss shots that are not doing and eating right.
23: And we don't want to lose our muscle mass.
22: Correct.
23: I mean, that's the biggest thing. And then at certain age, you get that saggy skin. Mm-hmm. So if you can be doing anything, strength training is the best to just keep that skin firm, correct?
24: Yes, absolutely. I mean, I get a lot of women that come into the gym and I always congratulate them. I'm like, hey, good job even just walking through these doors and making that decision, that first step into getting yourself into a gym. Because honestly, sometimes that is the scariest part and that is the hardest part, mm-hmm. just getting yourself into that environment. I understand it's intimidating. It's a lot. It's, you see people in there. Everyone looks like they already know what they're doing. Everyone's already got a plan. Right. They're going
23: true.
24: In there.
23: How do
24: and
23: you use that machine?
24: Exactly.
23: I don't know.
24: Yeah.
22: Very true.
24: But yeah, that's why I say, hey, like, good job just getting yourself in here, because there are going to be a lot of days. Most of the days that you know, once you do get your foot into the door, into that gym and create some sort of a plan for you to come in consistently, there are going to be so many days where you just don't feel like going. Mm-hmm. And that's when you have to push yourself even harder to just go in there regardless of how you feel. When it comes to kind of getting rid of like a lot of that intimidation there, you have to realize that this is for yourself. Everyone that's in the gym is working on themselves. You know, you can't be in there doing bicep curls and to purposely grow someone else's muscles. You know,
22: yeah,
24: it's everyone is in there because they are working on themselves. And that is something that you have to realize. You know, it's, yes, it may feel like people are looking at you or, you know, you're in the spotlight, but you really have to just get rid of those fears.
22: And it's not even happening on it. It's not even that way, because it really isn't. It's in your head, you know. Yeah. Like, so Steph and I have been doing Good Day Pierre for a long time, and when she first came on air with me, it's in your head. Remember, you said, I feel like I said this. I feel like I done that. And I tell her, I said, you really nobody notices. It's really in our head, mm-hmm. most of it. And when you, there's a reel that I saw, I don't know, just like a million reels out there, but you know, that everybody at the gym is working on something, and it doesn't mm-hmm. even mean a body part. It's for me, it's mental, you know?
24: Absolutely.
22: I go to the gym. I mean, I like the way I look. I want to mm-hmm. be fit. I want to be strong. I want to age gracefully, all that great stuff. But I seriously, the number one reason I go to the gym mm-hmm. is because of my mind.
24: Yes.
22: I mean, mm-hmm. If I don't go to the gym, I don't think I can ever be depressed, but maybe I will be, okay, overwhelmed, you know, and anything mm-hmm. in my head is what I go and work out. Because when I go there, and Lenny said, just push yourself to go, there are times I don't want to go. Mm-hmm. You know, when it's 7 degrees below, like a, whatever, 2 months ago, whatever it was, I don't want to go. But I know that if I don't go, I'm going to really have a mental place that I'm not healthy.
24: Yeah.
22: So I push myself to go. I'm sometimes mm-hmm. on autopilot, and I'm there, which is scary, because I'm like, God, I hope I didn't go in through any red lights, okay? Because I'm like, all of a sudden, find myself in front of the gym, and I'm like, ugh, how did I get here? You know, it's on autopilot, mm-hmm. and I'm sitting there, and even I'm sitting there, because the Crunch is near Home Goods and mm-hmm. near Marshall's, mm-hmm. I'm sitting there going, why don't you just go, you know, go go clothes
23: I
22: shopping.
23: Spend a lot
22: that's
23: of time clothes shopping.
22: That's more shop. That's more fun, right? Or
23: yeah.
22: If it's 5 p.m., if it's 5 p.m., right. I drove myself there. You know, Cafe Azteca is there. Happy hour. A drink would be really good. Like, I'm sitting in the parking lot debating with myself those things,
23: oh, no.
22: You know?
23: Oh,
22: and I'm like, just go in. And then as soon as I go in, I do whatever I do. I feel amazing. Then I'll go have a drink or go shopping.
23: Right.
22: Yeah, I don't think that's a good thing. But
23: Home Goods after.
22: Home Goods and then go have a cocktail. I don't think you should do that. But I'm just saying, that's the part I'm talking about. So connect yourself with people. Like, you know, whether you go see Steph and you're like, I'm worried about the weight loss shots or Botox or whatever Steph does. Or you're like, you know what, I'm worried about going to the gym. And Ariel is such a sweet and wonderful person. I mean, at least you know one person in these places that makes you comfortable to be. And you're like, well, I don't know. You guys are on a radio. You might pretend you're that way. Honestly, this is the way we are. You can't take us anywhere, okay? So you have someone now that you can go to a gym, even if you don't want to be part of Crunch. Like, I don't want to join a gym. I don't want to do anything. Just go meet with her just to have a conversation, right? Mm-hmm. Don't you think?
24: I would love that. Yeah. I love hearing people's stories. I just, like, I truly absolutely love it when people come into the gym space. I myself, like, when I first started the gym, I was so scared. I was so intimidated. All I wanted to do was just stay on the treadmill. I didn't want to talk to anyone. But the gym is where I found my community. It's mm-hmm. where I found all my best mm-hmm. friends. And the thing about going into the gym is, like I said, everybody is working on themselves. They're working towards a goal. And when you're in an environment like that, it encourages you and it motivates you to push towards your own personal goals as well.
22: You know, and I mean, for me, that's definitely, I mean, there's times that probably I felt like that day I was going to break, you know, whether it was emotionally or whatever. Mm-hmm. And I've gone in and I'm definitely not the best version of myself. And then, but I keep to myself. But my gym friends, that's the other thing. I have a lot of friends that are like my gym family now, and I do call them that. So we're going to take a break. You can definitely reach out to Steph at Your Best Life MD. Ariel's at Crunch Working Now. And then obviously you can go to mytrimline.com. I deal with nutrition. Ariel can get you strong and really fit. And Stephanie can easily get you there, okay? 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We're going to take a break, and we'll be right back.
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22: Hello and welcome back, and thank you so much for listening. If you missed the first half of the show, well, you missed a good time. Let's just say that. But at least don't miss the second half of the show. I have, you know, two beautiful guests, and honestly, they are very beautiful today on my show. I have my wonderful partner in crime, Steph. Thank you so much for being here again.
23: Hi, everyone.
22: Yeah, and Steph, what do you do again? Tell everybody. Maybe never heard this before.
23: Oh, I know. I'm a nurse practitioner at Your Best Life MD. And I focus on making you feel good. So we do Botox, fillers, lasers, chemical peels, microneedling, facials, IV treatments, and last but not least, the weight loss injections.
22: That's right. You do it all. I like it all. And I have a first time, which thank you so much for coming on air, Ariel. I really appreciate it. And tell everybody what you do.
24: Thank you. Thank you for having me. My name is Ariel. I'm a mom of three. I'm a power lifter, a business owner, and a fitness professional. I currently work at Crunch Fitness in Mechanicsburg as the personal training manager. I try to help create plans for people to get them results, get them to where they want to be in their fitness journey, and create sustainable habits that they can, you know, keep up for the rest of their life.
22: Sustainable. That is one of my favorite words in the world.
23: Nice.
22: Sustainable. And of course, you know, I'm Nadia. I'm the owner of Trimline, and you listen to me almost every Sunday, I guess. I guess you're forced if you have this on all day. I apologize. Okay. But we are trying to be more entertaining. Bring our life in on radio more. That's what you and I have been trying to really do, Steph.
23: Yeah.
22: Okay. We've been trying to do that. And we really want to create a trifecta, an opportunity as you're listening out there. That if you want to put everything together, so let's say if you are thinking about the weight loss shots, or you want to rejuvenate your face and, you know, do all these good things, Steph is going to be able to help you with that. And I can help you with your nutrition, put that personalized program together for you. And Ariel can really help you to personalize your strength training. I'm going to change that. I'm going to find weight training to strength training.
23: Yeah, I like that
22: and
23: better.
22: All levels. All right. Levels are there. So, you know, if you're like, okay, I don't want to do the weight loss shots, but I just want to do weight training, great. Ariel's there. You're like, I don't want to do nutrition. I just want to, you know, do weight loss shots. Great. Steph's there. It doesn't matter. You could do one. You could do two. You could do all three.
23: If they're going to do me, they really need. Well, that doesn't sound good.
22: That doesn't. Oh, my gosh. You almost finished that sentence. And by the way, Art just put his head in his hand. His head was in his head. I'm telling you, his head was in his head.
23: Right.
22: You know what I meant to say.
23: But if you're going to do the injections, they really need
22: to
23: talk to you about nutrition. Because one...
22: I kind of want you to finish that
23: one.
22: One
23: is really not good without the other.
22: No. If you're going to do me...
23: If you're going to do me,
22: that is
23: good.
22: No,
23: sorry.
22: No.
23: I'm so
24: sorry.
23: If you're
24: going to do me, you got to do us all.
22: I know. That's it. That's even worse. That's even... You know what? It's like, let it go, people. Let it go.
23: Sorry
22: let
23: if
22: it
23: I
22: go.
23: Offended anyone.
22: No, you didn't finish it. It was like, you know, it was. Whew. I know. That was a close one. That was very, very close. Art's going to come here and shut off all our mics. That's what he's going. He doesn't even have to come here. He can do it over there. That's probably what he can do remotely.
23: He's like, thank goodness.
22: I know. Thank goodness.
23: That shut them down.
22: Shut them down. That's what I need to do. So we got the nutrition, obviously, with Trimline. And you know what? The one thing I really love, I don't like to just collaborate with just anybody, right? And the reason that these two wonderful women are here is because, honestly, we really care about the people that we work with. Like, I love most people, but I love hearing people's journey of, like, whatever they tried to couldn't do and the power that food has over us, right? Mm-hmm. There is a power that food has. Mm-hmm. There's nothing we can do. It's true. Is it just me or do we understand that power?
23: No.
24: It's true.
22: Yeah. And so it's there. So whether you are weight training, strength training, you're eating healthy or whatever you're doing, I think part of it is understanding that we're human. Right? Mm-hmm. And each human being is individualized. And what I love about us three is that that's what we look at. We are not going to sell you anything. We're not going to force you to do anything. We're not going to try to, like, there are a lot of places out there that do that. You know, especially a lot of, there's some doctors and med spa doctors, if you want to call them that, that they really are just trying to sell you everything, especially when they charge those, I don't know how much they are, like $1,000, like body scans or body. They do like a blood work and they come up with like paper and paper and paper of like 5, 6, 7 sheets of it of whatever they did, the blood work and scans. Yeah. And they charge you like $1,000 for it to show you, to then begin a plan for you. Right.
23: Right.
22: And I'm not saying that's a wrong thing. I don't know. Maybe there's something to it. But I'm saying it's an easier, more natural thing because nutrition is bulletproof. Right. And if you're like, I've been trying that, the food noise is really killing me, you can incorporate it with the weight loss shots. Right. Then you're like, wait a minute, I'm getting older and I'm losing muscle mass. then they can do the strength training with you. I mean, is that what we're kind of thinking about?
23: I think if you're doing weight loss injections, you need to incorporate strength training immediately. Right. Don't wait, because I did not do that and I suffered the consequences. And I had a lot of creepy skin, especially at my arms. And my thighs are gross, but, you know, that's just the way it is for now.
22: Yeah. And that's part of it. And nutrition is part of it. And because when you find it at the gym, I find actually there's a lot of young people at the gym, mm-hmm. right? And I do find a lot of older people at the gym, but I find them doing more classes than anything, mm-hmm. right? So whether they're doing whatever class is there,
10: right.
22: But any age can really work out, right?
10: Oh,
22: I started working out a long time ago, off and on, like really, really sporadic. But I think my weight training became pretty steady and great, I'm going to say 4 years ago.
10: Okay.
22: So 4 years, right? Yeah. Now, I did it off and on a long time ago, but 4 years I've been really focused on it. But do you feel like anybody at any age can start?
10: Oh, absolutely. It does not matter how old you are, how young you are. I actually have a daughter who is 13 now. I started weight training her at 12 years old. She did her first competition. It's amazing. Wow. You can start at any age.
22: That's fantastic. And there's older
23: people. What does she like?
22: Yeah.
23: Well, go ahead. Sorry to interrupt. No. So at 13, I mean, what does she enjoy doing? Does she want to follow mom's footsteps?
10: A little bit here and there, but right now, you know, at 13 years old, you know, she's focused on her friends and hanging out with her friends, her phone, her games, you know, the usual.
22: But she still likes to work out.
10: Yes. I don't force it upon her, but I like to kind of just make sure that, you know, it's there and kind of open her mind to it. Mm-hmm. So in the future, she knows that, you know, she can always come back to it. I'm not going to force it on her right now because I don't want her to end up not liking it later or down the road or pushing it too much to the point where she, you know, just doesn't want to do it anymore.
22: You know, I tell every parent, especially if they have young daughters, is don't talk about weight loss, losing weight. Don't ever say those. And don't, like, push them to do something because most likely they're going to hate it, right? But you can have it there.
10: Right.
22: It can be around
10: just
22: them.
10: Exposed.
22: You got it. Mm-hmm. They can think about it. They can talk about it. You can, you know, they can see it. And you know, weight loss, you know, a child being overweight is really, really hard. That's really hard for me to see because I was overweight when I was a kid from eighth grade
23: on. Kids are mean.
22: Oh, they're very mean.
23: Mean.
22: I mean, adults are mean. Don't get me wrong.
23: Oh, yeah, but, adults are mean,
22: but,
23: too.
22: I mean, kids are really mean, too. I mean, there's
10: they
22: like
10: don't know
22: oh,
10: consequences for anything.
22: They don't. Adults are mean, too. But, I mean, but kids take it to heart. At least as adults, you know, we can listen to it. We can do it. We're like, you know, get the heck away from me. Or, you know, whatever. Mm-hmm. We can have that strength to not let it bother us or just move on from it. But kids, you know, kids really are, you know, they're malleable. They're you know, they take things to heart, and we really need to protect them against bullies and all that stuff. But that's part of what is going to strengthen them, right? To be part of something that they're going to really love, that they're feeling better themselves, whether they're losing weight because of health, because of agility. You don't talk about weight loss. You talk about agility. You talk about, hey, what do you want to do? Do you want to be a better soccer player? Do you want to be a best? You know, whatever they're into, it's more about their passion of doing something and their confidence, because their confidence will rise and do that. And that's really also the same with grown-ups. You know, we are that way. And I have a client that she's 78 years old. She does weight training and she does a great job. Her nutrition's a par. She did start on the weight loss shots and now she's off of them, I think, in the last month. And she loves, she not only does she weight train, she does volleyball like 2 times
10: a week.
22: Oh my
10: gosh, wow.
22: I know, isn't that great?
10: Wow.
22: 78 volleyball. Right.
10: Can I be her?
22: I know, yeah. I'm going to be her, okay? That's not far away for me, really far away for you. But those are the things that I think we should aspire to be better. And not, this is not just about women. This is you men also. Mm-hmm. There's a lot of couch potato men out there, okay? They really, I don't laugh, Art, okay? There are. There's a, because you guys, like a lot of men out there, like have us women do a lot of things. You know, I think
23: they're watching sports.
22: Yeah, they're watching sports. Or they going play golf? Or they whatever, they're working. Okay,
23: right.
22: We women work. Some of us work too. But I'm saying this is just not about women. Now we women get into our heads more. Do you think that's what we do?
10: Oh, for sure.
23: Definitely.
22: Even
10: for
22: at your age, Ariel,
10: we're so much harder on ourselves than we are than men are.
22: Yeah, we know that. I mean, Art back there thinks we're crazy half the time of some of the stuff we say, because some of it doesn't even cross a guy's mind. Do you know what I mean? I mean, it doesn't even cross them. I mean, this is true. This is how I'm like, it doesn't even cross your mind. I mean, this is, it's on my mind. I go to bed with it. I wake up with it. I cuddle with it. I kiss it. This is like, it's part of me. And you don't even think about, your hair is gray. You know, you got wrinkles on your face. No. There's like little crow things going on. Or let's say, you know, you get up and you're like, ow, my elbow. I mean, there's just like, there's things that men don't really think about. And I really wish sometimes I was a man. I mean, part of me anyways. So For a day. Maybe. I honestly want to experience
24: Not much longer.
22: I don't think so. I don't think I can handle it.
24: I love being a woman.
22: I do too. I really do enjoy it. So if you're listening and you're like, you know what? I really want to know these three crazy people. What are they doing? And, you know, to kind of be part of the synergy that somebody truly cares about you. You can go to Your Best Life MD, book a free consult. 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Mm-hmm. They can come and see you at Crunch in Mechanicsburg. 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My motto is I'm better than Geico, okay? So now now that's what it's going to be, okay? The 15-minute.
23: You're worth more than 15 minutes.
22: You are definitely worth that 15 minutes. Mm. So we're going to take a break and we'll be right back.
0: You hear it when it happens. WHP 580.
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22: 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You can go to WHB podcast. There's podcasts. Just go look under My Trimline, and you can listen to this from the beginning. We really do love to have fun, and we really do love you listening, and we truly appreciate it. And I absolutely want you to enjoy it. I want you to learn something along the way, and I want you to laugh and be easy on yourself. You know, just don't take life so hard. That is something I just want you to absolutely learn. And, you know, I love the whole love yourself is there, but I really want you to respect yourself more. That is really what we're talking about. Respect your body, respect you who you are, respect how you're growing older. And that's what we're talking about today. And I have wonderful two people here. I always have my wonderful partner in crime now, forcefully, I think. She's here with me all the time. I tie her up, throw her in my car and bring her over here. So please introduce yourself again and, you know.
23: Hi, I'm Steph Harshberger, nurse practitioner at Your Best Life MD.
22: And then now today, this is my first time special guest. I might be tying her or bringing her along with me too. We're going to have been like probably sometimes force her to be here with us.
23: Right.
22: Ariel, please tell everybody what you do and, you know, and introduce yourself.
24: Hi there. My name is Ariel. I'm a mom of three, a power lifter, a business owner, and a fitness professional over at Crunch Fitness in Mechanicsburg.
22: Yeah. And I go there and I see her there. The girl's fit. You really look fantastic.
24: Thank you.
22: And, you know, we've been talking about the trifecta, right? The trifecta level, if you want to lose weight and use the weight loss shots or get ready for obviously summer coming around the corner, you want to put some strength training in there. I'm so old school.
23: That.
22: I'm trying to change it. It's not weight training, strength training in there. And obviously Ariel is there. And if you want to get your nutrition under control and really fix everything from the inside, obviously that's what I do. But you know, spring is here, summer's around the corner. Steph, why don't we start with you and tell us, you know, how can all the listeners out there want to get to the point of how can they get started and get ready for the summer coming around the corner?
23: So for your skin, winter leaves our skin dull, pigmented, and dehydrated. 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And chemical peels gently remove that top layer of dull, tired skin so fresh, brighter skin can come through. So my favorite peels that we use at our office are the Advanced, the Precision Plus, and the Purify. And Nadia and I, you know, the Advanced is more for your aging skin, as we talked about last week. And that's your fine lines, wrinkles, crepey underneath your

0: free consult. Okay. And so, Ariel, what do you think that is? Like, if so, let's say people who don't go to the gym, or people are at the gym, or people who are overtraining, because that just drives me insane. It drives me insane. I know. So, if somebody, people listening, how can they start to get a little bit more fit, a little bit more leaner, especially if they're on the weight loss shots, right? And they see their muscle mass kind of deteriorating, honestly, and some people can't even open up a jar, right, or, you know, something like that. So, how can they really begin to set themselves up for the summer coming around the corner?
1: I mean, that's where the gym comes into play. I know a lot of people are scared by hearing the word gym, but I really preach about how important it is. I think every single person should be in the gym. Now, I know a lot of people like to work out at home.
0: Yes, they do. You're right.
1: But unfortunately, you know, our home is our comfort. So when you go home, that is where you rest your mind, your body, your soul. It's going to be hard for you to get out of that comfort zone at home and be disciplined to put in that work. So that's why I say the gym is important, because then you're going into an atmosphere, an environment where people are putting in that work. They're going and they're working towards their goals, and that's going to help motivate you yourself to go and you know, work towards that as well. Now, as far as strength training and moving your body, you know, we all start somewhere. Everybody started somewhere. Don't go in there scared thinking, oh man, everybody knows what they're doing. Yes, it seems that way, but you got to understand, everybody started somewhere.
0: Correct.
1: Not everybody went in there knowing what they were doing. So when it comes to moving your body, let's say, you know, you don't have the privilege to go to the gym yet, because it is a privilege to be able to go. I would just start with moving your body with some steps. You know, you can be like one of the cool cats and get a smartwatch. Or you could just get an old school pedometer, you know, just track your steps somehow. If you're only averaging at 2,000 to 3,000 steps a day, you know, slowly work your way up. So maybe, you know, 2 weeks from now, work your way up to 4,000 steps. You know, another 2 weeks from now, work your way up to 5,000 steps. You don't want to just jump into 10,000 steps a day if you've barely been doing 2,000 to 3,000 steps. That's a lot on your body.
0: Yeah, and it's pressure. I mean, I don't know why people don't take one step and then next step. And, you know, one thing I've realized in many years that I've been doing anything is that people overwhelm themselves so much.
1: Yes.
0: Like they think about step 10, they'll never take step one.
1: Yeah.
0: Right?
1: It's like the all or nothing mindset.
0: Exactly. But you know, you're so overwhelmed. You're like, you know what? Well, I can't go to the gym. I don't want to lift 20 pounds or 10 pounds. Don't. Start with a 5 pound. Mm-hmm. There is a 5 pound at the gym.
1: Yeah.
0: I have seen it. I have picked it up. Okay. I'm telling you, there is a 5 pound gym. If you're out there like 5 pounds, I don't know if I can hold 5 pounds on my hand. You don't know that. And you know what? You're selling yourself short, honestly. If you've never tried it, you've never done it, and you want somebody to help you, Ariel will help you. Steph will help you throughout, you know, her anything when it comes to weight loss shots, anything like that. And I'll help you through nutrition. We are people that have done it. We are people that feel very comfortable doing it, so we can give you direction. But, and you know, I get it. Some people really love to work at home. I'm definitely not one of them. I know that about myself. I know that since I was like in my 20s. I know that about myself, right? So, but we can also, you can go to Ariella, she can at least set up something for you, even if you decide, okay, what can I come to the gym with? So you can at least start to synergy. The first step of starting something. So even if you haven't done it from home, and eventually you want to go do it at home, you want to set up your own thing, that's a really great place to at least take the first step and walk in. Mm-hmm. I saw you last week with, she must have been at least, I don't want to guess, but I'm pretty good at this. But I'm going to say in her late 60s. And she was at the desk with you. You guys were reviewing some stuff together. And she looked like she was just absolutely very comfortable. But I know that was her. She was doing consult with you, right, I think? And I could tell that she was intimidated. And I was working out, whatever, looking over there. But I think at the beginning, she looked very tense. You know how some people, you know, your arms are this.
1: Right.
0: And, you know, you just look like you're tense. You look like, you know, you're...
1: Right.
0: You know, you need some fiber or something. But the main thing is that she looks very tense. But then, you know, like about, I was on the Stairmaster, I was looking over there. And I'm going to say 10, 15 minutes into it, I was looking over there. And, you know, her arms were down, body language, right?
1: Mm-hmm.
0: And she, like, you know, she had her hand on the table. And she was kind of looking, leaning into whatever you were showing her. Like her whole body language in 10, 15 minutes had changed. Like, isn't that pretty fantastic?
1: That's amazing.
0: I mean,
1: I love to see people's confidence just go up in the gym. They come in, like you said, they're scared.
2: I know. I'm still thinking about what you said earlier, and I'm like, okay, I really need to make an appointment. Because you're right. You're home, and then you don't want... I mean, it's in the basement.
0: Correct.
2: We have all this equipment in the basement, but... I know it's down there. Yeah. I go down there if I need to get something out of the refrigerator.
0: but that's a distinction for some people.
2: But like, that was so true, what you said.
0: That is, it's very, I mean, you never think about it. And I know, like, I have family.

0: family members that work from they work out in their basement, and they're very good at it. Wonderful. Yep. But you know, most people don't do it on their own. They need accountability.
1: Right.
0: And that's what's really, and accountability comes with weight
1: loss. And especially
0: loss.
1: If you're paying for strength training, I mean, you're going to go.
0: You're going to make it good. Yeah. And you want to learn and to teach you, then you can do it on your own. Then you can maybe go pick out something, put in your basement and do it. But at least now you're not going to hurt yourself and you have knowledge of doing it.
2: Right.
0: And you know, nutrition is everything. I believe like what you put into your body and how you do it, that's what's going to put everything together. So you're going to lean out, you're going to be healthy, and you know, let's all age gracefully, but also let's all age by respecting our body. And I want to thank each of you for being here today. Steph, thank you so much.
1: Thank you.
0: I know I'm going to force you to do other things.
1: Of course.
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1: Striking key targets. I'm Deborah Valentine, Fox News. CENTCOM announcing the U.S. military has carried out attacks on Iran for the seventh straight day. Fox's Chanley Painter reports.
2: The Trump administration denying Iran's claims that the U.S. is striking civilian infrastructure inside Iran. A White House spokesperson telling Fox that, quote, the United States military has carried out strikes exclusively on military targets, including military logistics infrastructure. One of the U.S. targets, an observation tower in the port of Chabahar that CENTCOM says was being used by the Revolutionary Guard to coordinate attacks on commercial shipping through the Strait of Hormuz. Meantime, Reuters reports that Iran has ordered the Houthis in Yemen to close the Bab al-Mandab Strait, another critical oil route, if the U.S. hits Iran's power infrastructure.
1: Kuwait said today it intercepted Iranian missiles and drones and that a water desalination plant was struck. Iraq said it shot down attack drones over the city of Erbil. DHS Secretary Mark Wayne Mullen announcing the Trump administration will be issuing so-called enhancements for voting machines in all states. It's part of their effort to help keep American elections secure. He tells reporters this is a vital issue for President Trump and vows DHS will go after anyone trying to cast ballots illegally in U.S. elections.
3: Illegal voter registration and illegal voting both carry penalties up to 5 years in prison and up to $250,000 in fines. We will pursue maximum pressure on this.
1: It comes after President Trump gave a primetime address Thursday in which he called for Congress to pass more restrictive voting laws. Democrats and voting rights groups have argued the president's comments are undermining Americans' faith in elections. 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
19: Okay, good morning. You're listening to Inspire to Retire. I am the real Bruce Smith, along my co-host Thomas Parker, Adam Kozer, Sherry Stewart, and our producer, Art Selby.
20: Good morning.
21: Good morning.
22: Good morning.
19: It's Saturday, July 18th, smoky day. Do you know what your investments are doing for you? Well, it was a smoky week, so to speak.
21: Is this the Great American Smokeout?
19: Yeah. Ooh, okay. Well, we inspire to inform, to educate, and give you peace of mind, and we'll do this during our show today. So let's jump into it. Let's talk some announcements.
21: We do have some. We got some Medicare workshops scheduled in October on the 17th and the 31st. We also have a Social Security workshop scheduled for October 20th. So October is going to be heavy with workshops. You cannot sign up yet online, but if you have questions or want to sign up early, you can always call our office at 541-1000, 717, of course. Senator Lindsey Graham, unfortunately,
19: passed away
21: this week, and he was replaced temporarily by that was his sister, right?
19: Mm-hmm.
21: Yeah. So she'll fill in until they elect a new one. And Mitch McConnell, not doing so good.
19: But and we know we're bringing this up only because of the battles that are going on in the Senate.
21: Yes,
19: see what can be voted on, not voted on. I think they're voting on
21: whether or not that picture was real.
19: Yeah.
23: Well, then there were fakes of the picture out there.
21: Yes, there was all. I even saw some local radio people get in on it.
19: Yeah.
21: Did you?
19: Yeah. You know, we just got to keep an eye on this though, because it's just a delicate balance.
21: It is. So. It is, and it could change. I mean, all it takes is one person to pass, and then we have.
19: I got the way. That T Rex.
21: T Rex.
19: Yeah, the Tyrannosaurus.
21: Are we going into the dinosaur age?
19: Yeah, well, it went for $50 million.
21: Well, look at the smoke. We might be going to an ice age soon.
19: Yeah, there you go.
22: Did they come out with who bought that yet? Or is it
19: I have not. The name was Gus.
21: I thought he was a groundhog.
19: You know, it's pretty cool looking. There's 61% of the bone count, but, you know, we are maybe going back into the Ice Age of smoke. You know, that's how the dinosaurs apparently went out. But, you know, I think it was pretty cool. So maybe it'll be an investment.
0: Oh, they're going to put it in their living room.
19: Well, I don't know. Anyway, but good for Gus. He's worth $50 million.
21: Yeah.
19: Find my bones, what, a million years from now?
21: Ooh.
19: I don't know.
0: What are they going for?
19: I don't know. Okay. All right. Let's get into the weekend review.
21: Oh, my goodness. Yeah. What a week.
19: Fire away.
21: We had the 10-year yield go from 4.56 to 4.51.
19: That's a yawner.
21: Yeah. We had gold going down. No surprise there. 4,100 to 39, almost 4,000. Silver down from 60 to 55.22. Bitcoin.
19: Yeah,
21: it was all over the place this week. It started the week at 64,000, ended up at about 62.5. Oil, again, no surprise.
19: Yep.
21: 76 last week, 86 this week. And again, that is the Brent, correct?
19: Correct.
21: Okay. And gas, of course, reflected at the pump at 3.95 last week. This week, you could find it anywhere from 3.69 to 4. Come the weekend, we're looking at $4 most places.
19: Turkey Hill across the street here is 4.29.
21: 4.29. Yeah.
19: Bandits.
21: So, and the strange thing is that oil prices are not where they were the last time we saw pump prices at this level. So, who knows? And it's probably going to get worse, it sounds. But who knows? Just keep an eye and save where you can. Even that place on the Carlisle Pike, that, what do they call it?
19: Sunoco.
21: Federal Reserve one.
19: Freedom
21: Fuel or whatever. Fuel, yeah. That one went up from 347. The last I heard was at about 370. So it could go up also. So it's not a firm price either.
19: All right.
21: And
19: rate cuts. Well, forget the cuts.
21: Yeah, we're at least a year out before that might happen.
19: Yeah, that's what it looks like.
21: Rate hikes for July, 10%. September 53%, October 62%, December 74%, January 78%, and March and April in the 80s. So
19: a lot of the Fed governors were out talking. They pretty much are on the rate hike side.
21: And I mean, it makes sense where everything is right now. And
19: some of the numbers that came out this week, and we'll support that.
21: Exactly.
19: All right. Adam.
0: Weekly recap, you ready?
19: Yeah, all right. Go ahead. Well,
2: all right, it's going to be AI heavy this week because that's what's driving the market.
21: Yes.
2: So, you know, kind of continuation of last week, big rotation out of high momentum stocks. It kind of accelerated this week, actually. Damage really concentrated in semiconductors and growth more broadly. Amid that backdrop, S&P 500 fell about 2%, but still only about 2% off its all-time high. So indexes are hanging in there. Tech heavy NASDAQ composite, though, fell about 4% for the week, and that's down about 7% from its year to date high. Investors looking for a place to hide, value outperformed, lower volatility stocks outperformed. Really, the more defensive areas of the market are what worked. So let's go back to the semiconductor space. The sell-off really began in memory, and that started early in the week. Reports that Apple was looking to explore some lower cost Chinese suppliers, and weakness then spread to other areas of the AI industry. Through the week, there's this emerging narrative coming out where potential shift. Everything's gotten so expensive on the AI supply chain. So maybe you shift to these lower cost models to do more mundane, simpler tasks. And that kind of also gained traction through the week when, you know, Thursday into Friday, there was news about this new model from a Chinese AI company called Moonshot. The model's name is Kimi K3. And apparently is this ultra powerful, lower cost model that's outperforming the best of Claude and everything else. So that shook everybody pretty good.
0: Sounds familiar.
21: Bigger, better.
2: So let's go back to early 2025, right? DeepSeek triggered kind of the same exact sell-off here.
19: Yeah.
2: I think the takeaway is that China's clearly advancing a little bit. They have cheaper models and they may be good enough for some of the simpler tasks, but none of this stuff's been verified, performance cost, any of that. So the real impact is kind of, you know, TBD. I think the biggest risk near term is still probably on the competitive side if the U.S. feels threatened, maybe more export controls. But, you know, as far as fundamentals go, we're still kind of intact. But it doesn't minimize the pain, right? Goldman Sachs has this basket they call high beta momentum.
23: It's off more than 30% from its highs. That's the worst performance drawdown since the financial crisis. So the pain is real. But you got to remember where we're starting from, right? Let's take the S&P 500. Everybody knows that index. The top six performing names for the year, they're all off more than 30% from their year-to-date highs. Pretty bad, right? Mm. All six of these are up more than 100% for the year. So keep that in perspective.
21: Yes.
23: But, you know, kind of amid all this damage under the surface, there was encouraging inflation data that didn't get much attention. CPI came out unchanged in June. Shelter rose just 0.1%. That's very encouraging. And on the PPI side, producer price index, up just 0.1% as well. That initially pushed rate high expectations out about 2 months. But then we had the new Fed chair, Warsh, testifying this week on Capitol Hill. And he was, again, kind of repeating the hawkish tone, more focus on inflation, less on risk to the labor market. So a little hawkish tilt there. But, you know, kind of end with earnings, right? Earnings season is in full swing now, and things have been pretty strong, broadening beyond AI. So that's a positive to end on.
19: Yeah. And, you know, what moved the market? We had the IBM pre-announcement. We haven't seen a lot of pre-announcements, but this was a big one. This SK Hynix.
23: Yep.
19: Every time I think of Hynix, I think of Heine. Can I say that? Anyway.
21: Heineken.
19: Hi, Heineken. That's another one. IBM didn't help the markets this week, but I think you did a good job, Adam, on this CPI, PPI. Warsh, you know, on his testimony, you know, the headline was he promises inflation will be a thing of the past.
23: Yep.
19: Whoa. I mean, We'll see. We'll hold him tight. He didn't really give a time frame for that, you know, but still. That was a pretty bold statement on his part.
21: Yeah.
19: And, you know, he speaks well.
23: Yeah.
21: He does.
19: And he deflects or does what he has to do when, you know, he's under attack.
23: Yeah.
19: All right. We're under attack from Art here to make a break. But anyway, you're listening to Inspire to Retire. If you need some help with your 401k plans, age 59 and having in service withdrawals, we did a lot of those this week. Help you out. So anyway, we'll be right back.
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6: Retirement on the program.
7: Are you serious right now, bro?
6: Now, seriously, here's Bruce Smith.
19: Seriously. You know, I'm sorry, but I always talk in this section about the new drugs coming out because I think we're going to all live longer. But Merck cholesterol therapy, Lifendra, was approved in the U.S. and has pretty good numbers. And this reduces the bad cholesterol. And they're going to be doing a 14,500 patient trial on this. To see a little bit more. So there you go. That's good. And, you know, I started talking about seriously retirement. Little exercise for everybody, our listeners here, to take the word retirement and just put something with each of those letters, one word or phrase to do or what your most worries are. And you can do it for different things. Each spouse can fill out their own, one or two. You can work with your advisor on it. Unfortunately, there's no B in retirement that says buy my book. That's okay. But, you know, I went through this pretty quick. You know, R could be relocate, E, estate planning, long-term care, T, tax planning, I, income, R for risk, E, eliminate debt, M for my family, E, expectations, needs, wants, wishes, N, no work. Okay. And of course you can say also navigate healthcare, and T, when to take Social Security and trips. So it makes you think. I know it's not everyone thinking, but just do it. I mean, it really makes you start to think what you want retirement.
8: Yeah, it is a good exercise.
19: It's a good exercise, especially if you have a spouse, you know, partner, whatever. You do it differently and see how you compare with that.
21: Maybe
19: and
21: reprioritize.
19: It's not necessarily prioritize. I can't say it, whatever.
21: Proprietary.
19: There you go.
0: Say retiring, and I can use the G for golf.
21: Hmm. Ooh.
0: Yeah, I'd switch it up a little bit.
19: Yeah, we'll put the ING out there.
0: Yeah.
19: Okay, that's a good idea. Golf, anyway. So something to think about. We have a lot more things we're going to talk about retirement, but take the word retirement and put your word or phrase next to it that you think what you wanted to see. So
21: roller coasters.
19: There you go. A little bit back more of what moved the markets. Jobless claims, they fell in the prior week. So that's a good idea. Housing starts were up. But
21: so
19: the caveat on those housing starts, it was mostly in multifamily, not necessarily the single family.
2: Yep.
19: Now, of course, developers make more money with multifamily. And so June up 19% versus 11%, so pretty good. Adam talked about the chip performance and the NASDAQ performance. You know, I was thinking also, too, how many 1% to 2% declines we have had, say, in the last 6 months? Or even the last year and a half.
2: Yeah. You know, the stocks is down almost 20, just like that.
19: Yeah.
2: But it was up 110 at one point.
19: Yeah, but, you know, during the day, how many 1% to 2% declines that we see?
2: Volatility,
19: So, and I have a lot of other things, but I'm not going to go into these details. I'm looking at, you know, the performance of the year, and I think Adam touched on that. I'm not going to get into the actual specifics, but the week ahead. And just mark your calendars for NVIDIA. NVIDIA earnings, Wednesday, August 26th. That's always the big one to look at. The Federal Reserve meeting, July 28th and 29th. I think that's going to be a little bit of a yawner, but we'll have to see what goes on and what he's still going to hold his press conference, right? He didn't eliminate that.
2: I think so. There's not a press conference with every meeting, but I don't know.
19: Yeah. All right. We'll try to get more details on that. The econ calendar for next week, quiet. There's a couple things going on, but not major. Earnings next week, though, Google, IBM, and Tesla, And the earnings for July 27th through July 31, you know, the big guys, Microsoft, Meta, MasterCard, Apple. So that's going to be an interesting way to finish out our July.
23: Everyone's hanging on those CapEx numbers.
21: Yes.
19: Yeah. You have earnings.
23: Earnings.
19: Right.
23: Want to do some earnings?
19: Go ahead.
23: It was bank week, right? Banks always lead us off. So we had results from J.P. Morgan, Bank of America, Citigroup,
19: let me guess, they
23: Wells
19: made
23: Fargo.
19: Money.
23: They made money.
19: Yeah.
23: A lot of money.
19: A lot of money.
23: You don't want to know why. I'm going to tell you. Goldman Sachs and Morgan Stanley, all right. Really, loan demand and consumer credit were pretty strong. But the major upside driver to all these results was in their divisions they called trading, underwriting, investment banking. And really, it's a couple sources. Market volatility, right? When markets are volatile, there's a lot of trading activity. They make a lot of money doing that. Then you had the huge SpaceX offering that made a ton of money for all these guys.
19: Oh, yeah.
23: And then you had names like Goldman Sachs, right? That's the way to play M&A activity, and that exploded during the quarter. Goldman had record equity trading revenue, and Morgan Stanley hit $10 trillion in wealth assets for the quarter, so pretty impressive. The important industry level change, though, banks are kind of seeing strength down a lot of different parts of their business. There's healthy lending spreads, right? The yield curve was once again going in the right direction. And then they have rising asset values and capital markets activity. So kind of all facets of the banking complex are working, which we haven't seen in a couple of years. Let's jump over to healthcare real quick. United Health, that's kind of the bellwether in the space. It's been under a ton of pressure. They had a great quarter, blew out numbers, raised guidance for the first time in a long time. So that's a big change that could help that space start to draw some
19: assets. The one item that always affects that stock is Medicare reimbursements.
23: Yep.
19: If you remember a while back, United Healthcare took a slamming.
23: They've had, they usually don't have these kinds of periods of underperformance, and they were coming out the other side. It's an interesting stock. How about industrial side, transports, freight transports have been terrible for years. J.B. Hunt reported Wednesday night. They're an intermodal carrier. They work with the trucks and the rails. Mm-hmm. They had a big acceleration in volumes and pricing, so maybe coming out of a long downturn there as well. But let's end on technology. You know, it's obviously in the highlights again this week. ASML and Taiwan Semi, those are the two of the largest, if not the largest, semi-equipment manufacturers. Very important to the supply chain. They both had blowout numbers, raised guidance, so very indicative that the AI demand is still there. So again, a lot of these sell-offs are very sentiment-driven in the near term. Fundamentals really haven't changed, so that's kind of still
19: didn't spill over
23: intact.
19: To the other chip stocks.
23: No, but let's talk about IBM real quick. Stock was down 25%. It's the largest drop in its 115-year history. So it's really showing that not everybody's winning from AI, and customers are prioritizing all that AI infrastructure, memory, servers, everything else, and not software. So
19: IBM started to me look like Boeing when they just got hit with all this bad news.
21: Yeah, IBM was
19: coming out of their slump with things, especially in quantum computing.
23: Yeah.
19: Mm-hmm. It looked like they had a good path going forward, and then wham.
23: That's the good and bad of a diversified business model, right? These conglomerates, when one thing's working, something else is not, and then you kind of just fizzle out in the
21: kind of flat.
23: So,
19: and one thing with these earnings, and we saw this a lot, with all our analyst things we follow and everything else, but these banks are, one, raising their dividends and buying back their stock.
23: Yeah.
19: So, which is pretty good.
23: Yeah.
19: I mean, we'll take that. There's another one, United Airlines. They topped estimates, but a lot of these, they did pretty well, but
23: The stocks were already doing well, so they kind of anticipated it.
19: And of course we had Netflix with their earnings.
23: Yeah.
19: They disappointed mainly in their outlook going forward.
23: I think people are getting concerned about how competitive that space is becoming again with all the mergers. It's there's only so much to go around.
19: Yeah.
23: So
19: I didn't have time to look at their, but they had like 144 Emmy nominations, it was huge how many nominations they have coming up. With the things they have put together and put on streaming.
23: Yeah.
19: What's wrong with that?
23: I mean, if I was going to cut down all my streaming services and keep one, it'd be Netflix.
0: I think that's the answer for a lot of people, actually.
23: Yeah.
19: I don't watch it, but you can watch those scary movies.
23: Look at you. You could be a new subscriber. Help them out.
19: I don't know. Can't you double up on somebody else, or are they charging you for that now?
0: I forget what they're doing with that now.
21: What? You mean you like sharing passwords?
19: Yeah.
21: That's frowned upon.
19: Yeah. Oh. Who cares?
21: They want your money.
19: Frowned upon. So, all right. I have economic and markets. What is interesting, this oil. thing. Well, Chevron and all the big guys are all exploring creating a Strait of Hormuz alternative. That means a pipeline. And one of them has been closed for like 15, 20 years. And guess who we're working with? Iraq. Now,
23: the safe haven.
19: Yeah, that's
21: the neighbors.
19: So, you know, it's good. I mean, BP and there's all a lot of the big ones are all doing this. So there we go. I think, hey, can't go through the Hormuz. We'll pipeline it.
23: Good idea.
19: Yeah. I bet you we can get that thing up and running rather quickly.
23: I'm guessing they had issues with the pipeline. So that's where they started shipping. So
19: yeah, maybe.
23: Or, for a couple years.
19: Believe it or not, grocery sales, U.S., there's a slowdown. I don't know. I go to Giant every Sunday morning, and it doesn't look like a slowdown to me. But they're apparently buying fewer items.
21: Well, if we grow lettuce in our backyard, it likely will not give us explosive diarrhea.
23: Taco Bell.
21: Yeah. Yep.
19: Well, that's a good way to end that segment. all right. Yeah, you know, we've had a lot, like I said, new clients coming in. And the word we've been hearing, transition. Not laid off, but the company might have been bought up or they might have been merged. And they hear the word transition. So if you hear that word transition, give us a call. Yeah, not run, but give us a call. 717-541-1000. We will be back with Thomas. See, I didn't forget.
0: Know.
21: All right.
0: Need to
21: know.
19: Okay.
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17: With Thomas Parker.
19: All right.
0: 2 weeks in a row, you guys previewed my need to know.
19: Uh-oh.
0: No, it's a good thing. Last week kicked off another earnings season, and if you've ever followed the markets, you've probably noticed that the first companies to report are almost always the big banks, and Adam had just talked about that. So why is that, and what can their earnings tell us about the rest of the season? So let's start with why banks report first. Unlike manufacturers or retailers, banks don't have factories to manage or inventories to count. Their business is centered around taking deposits, making loans, earning interest, and collecting fees. Because their operations are less dependent on physical products and complex supply chains, they can generally close their books more quickly after the end of each quarter. They're also among the most heavily regulated companies in the country, meaning they already produce detailed financial reports on a regular basis. So if you think about all the financial activity that flows through a bank, consumers use credit cards, take out loans and mortgages, businesses borrow to expand, and companies rely on banks for financing and investment services. So that gives banks a front row seat to what's actually happening across the economy. When bank executives discuss their results, investors are listening for clues like, are consumers still spending, or are they pulling back? Are businesses borrowing and investing? Are more people falling behind on loan or credit card payments? And is demand for mortgages increasing or slowing? And those answers can provide valuable context before hundreds of other companies report their earnings. Bank results also help shape expectations for the rest of the earnings season. For example, if banks report strong loan growth and say consumers are financially healthy, investors may become more optimistic about upcoming reports from retailers, restaurants, travel companies, and other consumer-focused businesses. On the other hand, if banks report rising loan defaults, slowing business activity, or cautious customers, investors may begin lowering expectations for other industries before companies even announce their results. Now, that doesn't mean bank earnings predict exactly how every company will perform. A software company, an airline, and a pharmaceutical company, they all face different challenges. But banks do often provide a first broad snapshot of economic conditions, making their commentary especially important. And that's why we talked about it.
19: Good. Perfect.
0: That's your need to know. 67 is next week.
21: Woo-hoo, Sherry. 6-7.
19: All right, just a couple
21: whatever
19: more
21: that means.
19: Economy things. Mortgage rates rise to their highest level in a year. And New York Fed President Williams, he says inflation has peaked.
23: Good.
19: Now, would you say the New York Fed is probably the more influential?
23: Most dialed in, yeah.
19: Yeah, for sure. I think
23: the New York Fed president plays a strong role in the committee, I believe.
19: Yeah.
23: I don't know. Yeah.
19: So, all right. Sherry, you're up.
21: You're up?
0: Thomas, I apologize. There was some fun stuff that happened this week.
19: Yeah, it was cool.
0: And now it's not specifically with SpaceX, but with Elon. Yeah. Now, remember back in May, the courts dismissed Musk's case against OpenAI, claiming that they had broke their original promise by shifting from a nonprofit to a for-profit company. Now, this week, Apple filed a lawsuit against OpenAI, alleging that they stole information that would help them build their own AI devices. So obviously, Elon had to chime in or Twitter, whatever you want to call it.
19: XI.
0: Yeah. He tweeted, "Scam Altman strikes again." following that up with he takes scamming to a whole new level. Now that prompted Sam Altman to fire back. Homeboy, you're the only one selling public market investors on short-term space data centers.
19: Ooh.
0: Ooh.
19: Yeah.
21: Ouch.
0: And then Musk replied again. We start flying them next year. Maybe you can come see them if your parole officer approves.
19: Oh, yeah, it was
0: getting feisty.
19: Yeah.
0: Well, on Wednesday, SpaceX shares dipped below their IPO price of $135, falling for a fourth straight day. Now, however, it took even more of a decline on Friday morning after SpaceX called off their Starship mega rocket launch that was scheduled for Thursday night. A 90-minute launch window opened at 6:45 p.m., and within minutes it was aborted when several of the 33 engines failed to ignite. But they are planning to replace those engines and try again.
19: I didn't realize that had that many engines. I thought they had two.
0: It's powerful.
19: The big ones.
0: Yeah.
19: This thing's huge.
0: It is.
19: I mean,
0: it's
19: really
0: huge. I was watching it, and there was smoke coming out, and then just very abrupt.
19: Oh, my God.
0: Yeah.
19: All right. This says you're going to redo it in a few days, I think.
0: Yeah. Sometime next week. Okay. So we'll see.
19: Cool.
0: Okay. Other SpaceX news. Well, not specifically SpaceX, but two former SpaceX engineers. They have a construction tech company called TerraFirm. They raised $115 million in a funding round with investments from several companies, including SpaceX. Now, they're an Austin-based company, and they use a combination of interfaces, including Xbox controllers. Now, if nobody knows what Xbox is, it's a video gaming console. But they use the controllers to remotely operate construction equipment.
19: Yeah, that's coming. And same as it's going to be with farming equipment. It's coming.
0: Yeah. Definitely. But it's pretty cool. You know, I used to play video games in high school, so I think I could use an Xbox controller and operate some heavy machinery from my house.
19: I want to see you in a cornfield. Keep it straight, Thomas.
0: Yeah. But it is pretty cool.
21: That is exactly what some of the doctors are doing. They're at a little control thing, and then the robotic, they're controlling the robotic arms.
0: They plan to build on space. That's the whole thing with TerraFirm.
19: It's coming. It's coming. All right, cool.
0: On to NVIDIA news. We spoke about this last week on the show. A senior U.S. official stated that NVIDIA has begun shipping the H200 chips to China. They noted that it is a very small quantity, and we're not really sure who they went to yet, other than ZTE Telecom and server maker Magenfra. However, the list of approved companies to buy NVIDIA chips include Alibaba, Tencent, ByteDance, and a few others. So we'll see where that goes.
19: Who knows?
0: Yeah.
19: I don't. We'll find out.
0: NVIDIA and Mitsubishi Heavy Industries are looking to team up. In Japan, South Korea's SK Group is working with NVIDIA to develop an AI factory where Mitsubishi would be manufacturing the cooling and emergency power supply units. And they're not calling it data centers anymore. They're calling it AI factories.
19: Yep.
0: Now, I don't know which one
19: we mentioned that before. But there's going to be more advances on cooling these AI centers. No doubt about that.
0: Google is attempting to sell its Tensor processing units to up-and-coming NeoClouds, which is an arena that is almost entirely dominated by NVIDIA's GPUs. And now, before you get confused, NeoClouds are companies that rent out powerful AI computers. For example, imagine if you start an AI company and you need 5,000 NVIDIA GPUs to train your model. Instead of buying them for hundreds of millions of dollars, you can go to a NeoCloud and rent them out. So we'll see how that goes. Meanwhile, Google is also partnering with Blackstone to create their own Neo cloud built with its TPUs that is expected to roll out.
19: Just another word to confuse.
0: TPU, CPU, GPU.
21: Oh, these acronyms.
19: Yeah.
0: So on.
19: Oh, whatever. Okay. All right.
21: I won't come up with my own.
19: They're always in the news. SpaceX, NVIDIA, especially at least.
0: Yeah, my last thing on NVIDIA, KeyBank increased its price target on NVIDIA from 310 to 330 with an overweight rating, citing that their analyst takeaways were mixed but mostly positive. So they're not too worried, and we talked about this last week. Yeah. They're not too worried about the report that NVIDIA's Vera Rubin might be delayed for the following year. So we'll see.
19: Okay, cool. All right. How much time we have, Art?
4: 1 minute.
19: One minute. All right.
21: I might as well hold.
19: Well, I'll hold that there. But Bank of America, they reiterated Tesla as a buy. Bernstein reiterated SpaceX as outperformed. So, you know, the big analyst firms out there are keeping that. CrowdStrike got a price target from City Hike on theirs. What else have I got? This is interesting here. We're always talking about Kalshi, but Kalshi, they're going to offer wagers on clinical trials and drug approvals. Now, that's a whole new area. So whether you're going to get something approved, I don't know if they do it through the phases or what, or just right at the end where the FDA is going to approve it. So that'll be entering. The traders can bet on trial outcomes and regulatory decisions.
0: They really got to crack down on the insider trading.
21: Yeah. Yeah.
19: Well, that would be one where if you're a teleprompt operator,
0: you got to make more than $100,000, right?
19: Yeah.
0: If you know what he's going to say.
19: Yeah. All right, Art. Yep, right on time with Art. There's my timer going off. Okay. All right. I'll just do the short. We'll be right back. You're listening to Inspired to Retire.
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19: All right, Sherry's going to cover stock news. I guess there was some stock news this week.
21: Yeah, there might have been, but you guys covered a lot of it, so I'm just going to kind of hit the high points so we don't run out of time. Amazon, Jeffries is listing as a buy because stock was trading at 3% higher on Wednesday in the wake of his call, but it's actually running a bit cheaper than Walmart and Alphabet.
19: Yeah, that's all right.
21: That is all right. We'll take it. Any kind of sale we can get, we'll take it. Yeah. Some other things going on. Kratos, K-R-A-T-O-S, Defense Security Solutions. They're building a 167,000-foot warehouse in York, Pennsylvania to employ 440 people. So
19: good
21: that's
19: to hear.
21: Yeah, that is good to hear. Mm-hmm. Shares rose 2.8 ahead of or behind that call. And Eli Lilly, the obesity pill, is not doing quite as good as Novo, the Wegovy pill. Don't know why, but one thing that might have lent to that is the fact that the price point at the consumer level is a bit higher for the Eli Lilly pill than it is over the Novo. Don't know if that has anything to do with it.
19: They're late to the party.
21: They were. I mean, they've only been out 3 months?
19: Bet's on Lilly.
23: Yeah.
21: Okay. DoorDash and Spotify have partnered together to allow some brick-and-mortar companies that offer shopping to local delivery. I do believe locally that Instacart is offering that same option. So if you use Instacart like at one place, you can often find access to it in other places. And I think some of the other home delivery places are falling suit. Well,
19: my girlfriend's going to like that.
21: Yeah? She do a lot of home delivery?
19: Oh, yeah. Instacart. Yep.
21: All right. We use Instacart at the office through Costco. Warren Buffett, this is big news. Oh my goodness. Warren Buffett, 95 years old, is donating 9 million Class B shares to family related foundations. I did not hear him call Grandview.
19: No, but he's not giving his money directly to his kids. They're all put in foundation.
21: In the foundation. Yeah. That is correct. But he didn't include Gates.
19: I wonder why.
21: Warren, what are you doing?
19: That's a shame. They've had such a relationship.
21: They have.
19: And, both on the personal and business side. It's a shame.
21: They have. Some other big news that you guys have hit on, the IBM stuff and all of that mess. Verizon layoffs. They wouldn't tell you how many they're going to lay off, but he's really cleaning house over there, isn't he?
19: Yeah. It's a competitive area. A lot of those are higher mid-level.
23: Basically, always fighting for the same customer.
19: Yep, exactly.
23: A ton of growth.
21: Yeah. Retail investors can continue buying U.S. stocks despite market volatility, according to Citadel. Strongest months for buying this July is expected to be the strongest month for buying since early 2020. Hmm. So keep up the good work.
19: Well, been running back to school and Halloween.
21: Oh, yeah. and Christmas right around the corner.
19: Penn State gear. Forget about that.
21: Oh, yeah.
19: And Art's Orioles.
2: That's right.
21: any kind of fan gear, right?
19: Wait till LeBron picks a team.
0: Oh my God, those jersey sales are going to be.
21: Are you kidding me?
19: Yeah,
0: in a couple
19: huge.
0: Days.
19: Well, let's get back to LeBron. So it's Golden Warriors and
0: Golden State Warriors, Sixers, Cavaliers. But I think it's really between. And Art agrees the Sixers and the Warriors.
19: Okay, all right. But that's big investment news. All right. Yeah. Anyway, all right.
21: It is. Their stock could go up, right?
23: Place your bets
21: now. Yeah. You heard it here first. Let me see, going down my list here. PayPal jumped 16% in pre-market on the report of Stripe Advent.
19: Yeah, not everyone's seen, but they'll see Stripe once in a while. Mm-hmm. When you swipe

0: Now, I wonder if they got backing from the government to do this. You know, why go in and they get nationalized? But we'll see. I think it's a good step not to, you know, rely on tankers to get things out.
1: I've seen some funny posts on X of just making a Panama Canal type thing on the other side, whatever country that is. What is that? Saudi Arabia?
2: Yeah.
1: Well, might take a while to build, but that eliminates everything.
3: We'll finally get a U.S. canal.
0: Well, Morgan Stanley, they like Microsoft. They say Microsoft is the generative AI leadership is clear. There you go. End of discussion. As my father used to say, we would try to argue with him. He'd say EOD. End of discussion. Of course, you didn't push it beyond that. You know. Now, I talked about this whole cooling thing for AI data centers, but Boeing, Lufthansa, and Rolls-Royce, they're testing fuel-saving, noise-reduction tech on 787s. My point of bringing this up is the innovation, either it's cooling or making jet engines more, it's always progressing. You know, but noise reduction, yeah, I mean, I'll do that. You know, if you can get fuel reduction, at, you know, for that's huge for airlines. It's labor and, you know,
2: it's kind fuel. Of is what it is.
0: Yeah. So... I don't know why we're working with. And Adam mentioned this, but Chinese startup Moonshot. I love these names they come up with. The Kimi model is supposed to rival, as Thomas brought out. But here we go again.
2: Yeah.
0: Now who's going to be the next one?
2: Somebody said that, you know, there all these efforts to restrict, you know, NVIDIA products making their way into, all they did was rent NVIDIA GPUs. That's fine.
3: So yeah.
2: They don't need to own them. They just rent them.
3: Yeah.
2: So you do.
0: You know, I'm curious to how they measure all this. I'm better than you, or...
2: They make the models perform tasks. There's like three categories, and then they rank them on those three. And apparently it's like better than the best Claude. And even those models that were restricted from coming out, they're better than those.
0: So what's better?
3: Oh, wow.
0: By 5%, 10%,
2: faster,
0: or double?
2: Faster, yeah, smarter.
1: Faster by 0.00001 milliseconds, you know?
0: Yeah.
2: But even if they're comparable and they're cheaper, that's the catch. So we'll see.
0: But it comes down to results, though, correct?
2: Yeah. I don't know. Now the thing is, like, do you need the most advanced model to write emails for you? Probably not.
0: I think we brought this up last week or 2 weeks ago. How many R's are in Strawberry? So if they get that one right.
3: And what's the longevity on these things? I mean, like, won't they wear out?
2: It's every 3 months. It's like the best model comes out every 3 months.
3: Yeah.
2: Some guy said the best trick is to ask a model to name all the dog breeds that end in the letter I, and none of them can do it.
0: So, no.
2: Huh. Go test it out. We'll see.
3: Yeah. Wow.
0: I'm thinking about that. My generative model is not working too well. 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
4: Let up. I'm Paul Stevens, Fox News. CENTCOM announcing the U.S. carrying out more attacks on Iran for a seventh straight day.
5: The U.S. has hit roads and bridges around Bandar Abbas, a strategic port city near the Strait of Hormuz. Their aim is to isolate the IRGC from resupplying. CENTCOM touted the destruction of one observation tower in particular, which they say significantly weakens the IRGC's ability to coordinate attacks on ships. The U.S. is denying Iran's claim that it's hitting civilian infrastructure, arguing it's been striking military targets with one goal in mind. On the other hand, the U.S. says Iran has been the bad actor, carrying out these attacks on civilian ships and damaging a water desalination plant in Kuwait. Iran is refusing to back down, carrying out retaliatory attacks on U.S. targets in the Gulf region.
4: And that is Fox's Madeline Rivera in D.C. Two outgoing GOP senators who really lost their primary bids, or recently rather, are breaking ranks, delivering a sharp rebuke to President Trump, this following a primetime address Thursday night on election security.
6: During a Friday discussion at the Aspen Security Forum in Colorado, both Louisiana's Bill Cassidy and Texas's John Cornyn said the president's remarks missed the point. Senator Cornyn didn't understand the focus on events from 6 years ago.
7: Frankly, as a member of the Senate Intelligence Committee, there wasn't a whole lot new.
6: Senator Cassidy said people are more concerned about other issues.
8: We should be talking about what matters to the people around the kitchen table. And right now they can't afford their health care, their housing, their groceries, or the gasoline.
6: In his Thursday night speech, the president claimed that starting in 2020, China compromised U.S. election data, and that evidence was hidden from him. He's calling for investigations. Kevin Ureski, Fox News.
4: Cassidy and Cornyn both recently unseated in primaries. 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
12: another run. Hey gang, welcome back in here. It's a scorcher of July, Art. I think central Pennsylvania is hotter than the surface of the sun.
13: Yeah, it feels like it right now, boy.
12: Sure does. Episode 424. If you're joining us on one of the podcast channels, thanks for stopping by. And if it's Saturday morning, 9 a.m., VHP 580, glad to have you with us. I just had somebody say to me the other day they like to listen to the show in the morning, Art, on Saturday.
13: I don't blame them.
12: It's amazing how many people come and be like, hey, I listen to your show. What's that all about?
13: It's a fun show to listen to on a Saturday morning. So, yeah.
12: And the show's literally, I say all the time, people ask me, what's Latour Live about? And it's literally nothing. It's about everything and nothing, and it's just a conversation, and we talk politics and sports and your shirt this week. It's an Orioles shirt, Art shirt this week, what we're watching on TV. It's a little bit of everything. It's like I try and make this show like if three or four guys got together, what would they be talking about?
13: Exactly.
12: At the bar.
13: If you're driving down the road, it's just a fun show to listen to.
12: So we need to add alcohol to the studio. Is that, yes. Is that possible? Can we get some booze in here? Is
13: that I'm all for that.
12: Can we talk? Look, Ken Rapp's with us this week. He has a big drink there. What do you got in there?
14: Just vodka.
12: Straight vodka. Yeah, straight vodka. I want to welcome in our guest this week. Former DGS deputy secretary, right? You're a big shot.
14: You got to talk into the mic.
12: You got to be into the mic.
14: Oh, I'm sorry.
12: Yeah, we can't hear you unless you're in the mic. Did Deputy DGS Secretary, right?
14: I did do that.
12: Chief correct. Of Staff to Auditor General Tim DeFore?
14: Also correct.
12: Yeah, I mean, and now you're a former head public defender of Dauphin County?
14: Yep.
12: Correct?
14: True.
12: What else am I missing?
14: I don't even
12: Lobbyist,
14: remember.
12: Former lobbyist, minor league baseball star?
14: No.
12: No,
14: never quite got there.
12: What wasn't that?
14: I was four levels below that.
12: A Corn Ferry Golf Tour member?
14: Couldn't make it.
12: Definitely not. Okay. No, nobody's a good golfer like Warren.
14: No.
12: And joining us remotely, former rep, current lawyer, Warren Kampf. Warren, how are you? It's been a long time.
15: I'm doing great, Dave. I'm doing great. I'm lawyering away, but happy to get away from that and talk to you all.
12: It's great to have you on. In case you don't remember, Warren, he's a former state rep. And what makes him very special is he's a Republican who actually won elections in southeastern Pennsylvania, which these days is a rare feat. He represented parts of Chester and Montgomery counties. Not only did he win in 2010, he won re-election three straight times. This is interesting, though. You're a former assistant DA in York County and Philly, right?
15: Yes.
12: How do you do York County and Philly? Like, obviously not at the same time, but those are dramatically different district attorney offices.
15: I know. So, a typical story of rejection, right? I tried to get into Philly. They said, no, you got to pass the bar and then we'll think of you.
12: Well, isn't that, wait a minute. You have to pass the bar. Isn't that an assumed thing? Right,
15: like not everybody does, Dave.
12: Okay, gotcha.
15: So then York said, okay, you pass the bar, you could start right away. So I went out there. It was great experience, but then Philly had second thoughts and said, yeah, why don't you come work for us?
12: Did you work under Stan Reber?
15: I did. Yes,
12: I only know Stan Reber because I used to be a reporter and I worked in York for a little bit, and he was just like the DA forever down there.
15: That's right. Stan was a character that he prosecuted murder cases himself as right. a DA, which is unusual.
12: And yeah, who did great you guy. Work under? Who were the DAs in Philly when you worked there?
15: So the DA at the time was Lynn Abraham.
12: Right.
15: For the first 2 years that I was there, she thought I was a summer intern.
12: Right. She thought you were the summer intern. Hey, intern, get my coffee. Did she just hold the coffee mug up and just motion to you?
15: I got into the elevator with her. It happened to be July, and she said, oh, how's your summer going with us?
12: So for 2 years, Lynn Abraham, who else then? Who else would that have been then?
15: Let's see. So... she was DA for like 8 or 10 years. So I, she was my,
12: okay. DA. Gotcha. Are there some days you get up and go, I wish I worked in the Philly DA's office now under Larry Krasner?
15: There are no such days.
12: Fair enough. I do want to take a moment here to talk about Major League All-Star, the festivities that just took place in Philly. This has been a great 250, Kenny, for Philly. They had, obviously, the founding of America, America 250. They have a World Cup game on the 4th of July, and now they had the MLB All-Star game in Philly. I don't know that Philly deserves all that good stuff.
14: Yeah, Philly has been the center of American 250.
12: They really have been, yeah, in a lot of ways, right?
14: And rightfully so.
12: Yeah,
14: I mean, think of our history.
12: Yeah, I think of Independence Hall, and it just goes without saying. Like, if you've never been to Independence Hall, or even if you've been to Independence Hall, you got to really walk around Old City. Like, you'll see here was the site of the first Treasury Department building, you know, and it was a little space right near Independence Hall. Like, that's where our federal government was at one point. It's kind of crazy.
14: Yeah, they didn't have a lot of money back then.
12: They sure didn't have a lot of money back then. But yeah, no, it's a good point. Thoughts on American League One, 4-0, right? Are you happy, yeah, Art, because you're an Orioles fan? Do you get into the All-Star game like, oh, man, I'm an Orioles fan, AL better win?
13: I really don't care a whole lot. I want the American League to win. It was cool to see Adley Rutschman out in the field with a former teammate Brian Baker to get the final out.
12: Nobody knows who that is. Nobody. Are those Orioles?
13: A former Oriole, and Adley Rutschman is an Oriole, yeah.
12: And what position does Adley Rutschman play? Third base.
13: He's a catcher.
12: I had no idea. Now, Warren, Kenny is a big Astros fan. He's still an Astros fan, even though they cheated to win a World Series. Kenny, are you like a big NL guy? Are you like a big NL guy because of the Astros?
14: I didn't even watch it.
12: Really?
14: I watched the Home Run Derby.
12: What'd you think of that?
14: The Home Run Derby, I really enjoyed the Derby itself. Some of the pre-Derby things I thought were... Netflix has a lot to learn.
12: Yeah, it was... These leagues spreading out how you have to pay to see their services is real total BS. I think Warren should file a class action lawsuit against the NFL. Does it MLB, you now have to like have 6 different subscriptions if you wanted to watch your every one of your team's 162 games. And now you had to, everybody has a Netflix subscription, but if you wanted to watch, I couldn't find the Home Run Derby. I'm like, where the hell is it? And I'm like, oh no, it's streaming. And then I looked it up, I saw that it was on Netflix. And Warren, Netflix had never done any baseball at all, and then all of a sudden they are doing the All-Star game, or the Home Run Derby All-Star game, and to top it all off, one of the co-hosts is Barry Bonds, probably the most unpopular baseball player in modern history. His head is significantly less swollen than it was during his playing days. He actually looks normal again.
14: He actually looks like he could still play.
12: Oh, he absolutely looks like he could still play. I'm like, Barry Bonds, really? Like that's who we're getting. But anyway, hard to believe it had been 30 years since Philly had hosted that. And Warren, I don't know about you. I'm a Phillies fan. I'm assuming you're a Phillies fan.
15: I am, but I don't follow it enough to, you know, talk with my barber about it.
12: I have to tell you, and I sent this out on Twitter the other night. I watched the whole Home Run Derby, and I'm thinking, boy, Kyle Schwarber. I'm like, he's going to win it. He's going to win it. And that guy was down to his last at bat, and he needed like 5 home runs, and he hit 6 to win it all. This kid from St. Louis who I think barely makes $1 million a year, which makes him a peasant in Major League Baseball world, salary world, ends up beating Schwarber. And I just remember thinking, I've watched this whole World Series Home Run Derby for this to happen at the very end. And only in Philly, Warren, could you have this whole raucous event, this Home Run Derby and all these Philly fans into it, and then they completely leave deflated after the Home Run Derby. That whole stadium thought they were gonna crown Kyle Schwarber as the Home Run Derby king, and boom, they all walk out of there completely depressed.
14: It was, as somebody who's not a Philly fan,
12: you loved it, didn't you?
14: It was amazing how into it they were.
12: Oh.
14: The moment that kid hit the 6th home run in a row.
12: And you knew he was.
14: The stadium emptied out.
12: He got into a rhythm. He let 2 pitches go. He was timing the pitches. First pitch, takes, second pitch takes, third pitch, boom. And then he'd reset, first pitch, second pitch, boom, every single time. And he ends up beating Schwarber by one home run. And only in Philly could people walk out of a home run derby at home depressed.
14: Did you?
12: Only in Philly.
15: Did they boo him?
14: Oh, yeah. Oh,
12: and he got booed during introductions last night. And that was one other thing before we break. Philly fans rallied like they always do. And they mercilessly booed every NL East player and the Dodgers and Yankees players that were announced. It was awesome, man. I liked it being in Philly, Kenny. Like, they had fun with it.
14: I think it was great in Philly. I think it was so funny the way the Schwarber thing ended. I think it was funny that Sanchez took the loss, giving up three runs in the first inning.
12: Sanchez took the loss.
14: And the National League didn't score a run.
12: They got shut out in Philly. I mean, you talk about three perfect losses for Phillies fans during the All-Star game. It's just unbelievable. And there were two Phillies in the home run derby, too. So, you know, Phillies fans are euphoric 1 second, then sad. You hit it right. It was the triple crown. Lost the home run derby on the last at bat. Their ace starting pitcher takes the loss, and the National League gets shut out. It's
15: unbelievable. That sounds like Philadelphia every year.
12: In a nutshell, right, Lauren? Hey, we got a lot to talk about. Coming up, Pennsylvania's passed a budget. Everybody's excited about it. We're going to dig into it a little bit. I don't think anybody's excited about it. We're going to dig into it a little bit. Coming up in segment three, we're going to talk various topics, Trump, all that stuff. And segment four, what we're watching. Stick around. Dave Latour, Art Sobey, Warren Comp, Kenny the Rat Rap. Stick around. Latour Live, WHP 580.
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12: Welcome back. Segment two, Latour Live. Kenny, if we asked 20 Pennsylvanians what they thought about the Pennsylvania state budget being passed this week, would 19 of them say, what is a Pennsylvania state budget?
14: Probably 20.
12: Warren, all that work you did all those years ago in the state house, nobody cared. nobody really cared.
14: No, I mean,
15: right. Dogs, cats, legislation about them. People are all over it. The budget, forget it.
12: Yeah, they just don't care. I mean, people, it doesn't matter. So here's the breakdown. And people who listen on WHP 580, I think, are more the smarter folks in society because they're attuned to politics listening to the show. Governor Shapiro back in February proposed a $53.3 billion budget. What was approved was $50.8 billion. But honestly, it's $52.1 billion. How did we get to $52.1 billion? How do I get there, Warren? Chicanery, budget gimmickry, right? Budget gimmickry. They took a total of $1.3 billion in Medicaid payments and pushed them to the next year. They call that cycle rolling. So the providers are still owed the money, by the way, Kenny. And, you know, because they have to distribute the money, pay for these Medicaid programs. Correct me if I'm wrong, Warren. And some of these providers got absorbed the delay by drawing down their own reserves and their lines of credit. I mean, but as long as we can say we didn't raise any taxes, here we go. It's just great budgeting, right?
15: That's right. You don't pay your rent, you get evicted, but you don't pay Medicaid, nobody cares.
12: Nobody really cares, right? I mean, it's no big deal. So let's just call it what it is. It's a $52.1 billion budget. And oh, by the way, Ken, we've got a $5 billion structural deficit and counting in Pennsylvania. Should we care?
14: We're going to get to that, Dave.
12: Eventually, we're going to get to that. No. The lawmakers, right. We're not on the show. Like, we're getting to it now.
14: We won't get to it. They will get to it.
12: So there's three ways to fix a structural deficit. You reduce spending. Never going to happen. You raise taxes. They're never going to do it at the state level. Never going to do it. Or you continue drawing down on rainy day funds until they're exhausted. Ding, ding, ding. Do we have a bell here? Do we have a bell?
13: There you go.
12: Here it is. So they're going to drain down they've got an $8 billion rainy day fund. They're going to drain it down, Warren, right? They've got $5 billion structural deficit. They're still spending like drunken sailors. They're outpacing the revenues. It's not a revenue problem. We're taking in a ton of money every year. We got a spending problem. So you can draw down from that rainy day fund, Warren, correct me if I'm wrong, but it still doesn't solve the overall spending problem.
15: Well, I guess if they did that, you're right. It doesn't change the fact that next year they're going to have the same or a higher spend. But you did not mention gambling or marijuana.
12: Well said. Skill games or marijuana, they couldn't get those done either, right?
15: That's right. They couldn't, but hey, tomorrow's another day.
12: Right. Well, tomorrow is another day, but in Harrisburg, as you know, this is the summer break, so there ain't going to be no work done probably until after Labor Day. I mean, if we're being honest here, right?
15: Right.
12: Yeah, so skill games, Kenny's been out there for a while, right? These are that, by the way, that's what we do now. We legislate by court opinions now. We wait until the court issues a ruling on skill games to then say, okay, now we need to regulate and tax skill games, but we still can't agree on what taxing skill games is, the tax rate is. It's about 52% for slot machines at casinos right now. I would imagine, since we have now determined that skill games are indeed slot machines, as if we didn't know that for the last decade, but at least now we have court direction that we do, it would seem to me that 52% would be the tax rate, right? But we still can't agree on the tax rate.
14: Yeah, and if I understand that decision correctly, these skill games will be illegal come October.
12: Right.
14: So something's going to have to happen.
12: Got to happen before October, right? Yeah, I mean, Warren, other than that, PSP, the state police, is in charge of enforcing this. And, you know, what's going to happen? Is it like the old prohibition days where they take an axe to a door and go through a VFW and start grabbing machines? Like, this could be a mess.
15: Well, wait, you're forgetting the later chapter, which is Ernie Preate. Didn't he take bags of cash in order to not do that?
12: I don't know what you're talking about, Warren. Warren, this is a clean show. I don't know what you're talking about. Okay. That would be former Attorney General Ernie Preate, correct?
15: And that is who I referred to, yes, the Reverend.
12: Yeah, I mean, how do you, Warren, you were a legislator. I mean, when you look at the skill games question, and the long-term debate of whether they were the foolish debate, whether they were slot machines or not. how do you solve this problem, this monstrous piece of legislation that needs to be done that not only regulates skill games, it also enforces the law with skill games as far as illegal machinery and so forth? Like, it's one thing to create the gaming industry in Pennsylvania like we did in 2006 with slot machines. Like, you created it from nothing. This thing's already humming down the tracks.
15: Yeah, I don't know. I mean, if you're talking about a 50-page bill, it's never going to pass. if it's 3 pages, maybe.
12: I don't know how you get a Republican Senate and a Democratic House, Kenny, to come together and agree on something here.
14: That's been the challenge all along because of the rural nature, actually, of a lot of these skill game locations.
12: Right.
14: And mostly with, you know, Senate Republicans, that's their districts, and they don't want to do something that's going to anger their constituents with a loss of potential business.
12: I have to say, I don't know if I've said it on the show or not, I have thought the public affairs efforts of the skill games lobby have been amazing. I mean, when they brought in the VFWs, Warren, and the mom and pop local nonprofits with these quote unquote skill games machines and gave them a voice in this whole debate, that just froze everybody. That created all the paralysis we see in Harrisburg, because I think Kenny hits the mark there.
15: That is so right. Those local community organizations, they have so much influence over their local legislators.
12: All politics.
15: Yeah, you're right.
12: All politics is local, right?
15: That's true. Yeah, until they make a big campaign contribution.
12: How do you think they set a tax rate, Warren? Can you even like surmise how that comes down? So if it's 52% for slot machines, we've heard proposals from all the way as low as I think 16% up to the 52%. What were you gonna say, Ken?
14: I was gonna say I've heard the 35% is,
12: yeah, kind of like in the middle. Mm-hmm. Kind of like in the middle. Like, how do you like, but if they're all slot machines, Warren, aren't you inviting a monster lawsuit from the gaming industry who says we've got the same machines and you're taxing us at 52%?
15: All right. You're making me wear my lawyer hat. So the legislature has made itself.
12: You ever notice these lawyers don't want to wear their lawyer's hat? They never want to wear the lawyer hat.
15: No.
14: Well, he's not getting paid for this either.
12: Yeah, he's not getting paid.
15: The legislature and the governor have made themselves immune from such cockamamie lawsuits that have logic in them.
12: That's a good point.
15: If there's logic, forget it. I'm immune.
12: Yeah, it's a good point. So they can pretty much do whatever they want. They just got to come to an agreement.
15: That's right. That's true.
12: Nothing really gets done here.
14: No, nobody wants an agreement before an election.
12: It's a really good point. It's a really good point.
15: Oh, it is an election year, isn't it?
12: It's a monster election year. I mean, we're going to talk about that. And so we're coming up in segment three. We're going to talk about what the election might look like in November, both federally and in Pennsylvania. I think Art's favorite president is getting ready to run Republicans right off the tracks in November. But we'll talk about that in segment three. And Art, don't worry. I'll give you a take in on that.
13: Okay.
12: And marijuana is another one too, though, right? I mean, we got a couple minutes left here. Like, everybody around us taxes it, Warren, like everybody, except us. And we're just kind of out there hanging out, losing a bunch of money.
15: Well, that's true. But we do have it, at least on the main line, we have a dispensary every mile and a half on Route 30. So somebody is smoking marijuana. Oh, no, they're taking marijuana.
12: Art just rose his hand. You're smoking marijuana?
13: No, I gave you the two numbers.
12: Oh, I thought you were saying I smoke marijuana. Okay, I didn't know. Hey, we've gotten to the point in Pennsylvania, too, like where California circa 2016, when Kenny and I happened to be out there for the Rose Bowl and might have seen some recreational marijuana it was medicinal out there in 2016, but everybody had it, Warren. Like, all you needed to do was go in and get a doctor's appointment, tell them you had a little anxiety, and they wrote you a script for medical marijuana. That's pretty much how we are in Pennsylvania now, right? So we might as well capture it all.
15: I think that's true. I mean, I went by a bus stop at 8 a.m.
12: Nothing ever ends well when you say went by a bus stop. Let's just start there. Go ahead.
15: In leafy Devon, Pennsylvania. And there was this kid in there, and the marijuana smell in the bus stop was so profound. I was like, I'm getting a contact high.
12: Right.
15: And then I watched him walk into the restaurant to start his shift. I was like, oh, that's going to be great.
12: The whole dude, he will just make the whole there. That's the thing about recreational marijuana. It stinks so bad. Like, I mean, it just does not stink like the good old fashioned illegal marijuana, recreational marijuana everybody used to smoke back in the day. I don't know if it's the purity. I don't know what the deal is, but you could smell people a mile away.
14: Warren,
15: that is true.
14: Warren, what year did you leave the legislature?
15: 2018.
14: And were they talking about legalizing cannabis in 2018?
15: I think that started seriously like 2012. I remember Dave Reed and some of those guys. Who was the senator from your neck of the woods? Mike Regan?
12: Mike Regan was talking about it. That's right. Yeah, Regan wanted to, I think, legalize it. And he came from a background as a U.S. Marshal. So that was a big thing at the time, former law enforcement officer coming out in favor of recreational marijuana. Well, he came out in favor of medicinal. I don't remember if he came out in favor of recreational. Maybe he did at one point.
14: I think he did.
12: Yeah.
14: But either way, that's how many years we've been talking about this issue. And, we're going to push it down the road and we're going to work it out.
12: Well, look, Pennsylvania has a history. When you run out of money, you legalize something. So there aren't too many. There aren't too many things left. There's prostitution, marijuana, and skill games. So, I mean, two out of the three seem reasonable. The third one, I don't know that they would ever get there. Fair enough? Fair point?
14: Fair point.
12: All right, we've solved absolutely nothing in segment two, but we hope you learned something about the state budget process and the chicanery. So stick around here. Coming up, segment three, Latour Live, we're going to talk about federal issues, elections, blah, blah, blah, blah, blah. See where the guys are on what's coming down the track here in November and beyond. So stick around here. We're glad you're with us this morning if you're listening on WHP 580.
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12: By the way, that irritates me. They've come up with these adequacy funding grants for public education. It came out of the 2023, again, Commonwealth Court ruling about funding our Pennsylvania public schools and how they're underfunded. They came up with this formula where most of the money goes to poorer school districts. More of the wealthier ones don't get much of this, but it's $500 million that they get. Here's the accountability requirements. You have to submit an application. You have to spend the money. You have to maintain a separate account. You have to file expenditure reports. And you need to be subject to a state audit and financial oversight. But here's where there's no accountability. Higher reading scores, higher math scores, higher graduation rates, improved attendance, no. Increased career readiness, improved school safety. None of that matters. None of that matters. You just have to pass an audit that shows that you basically spent the money. And once again, we hand out hundreds of millions, if not billions of dollars, to a failing public education system in Pennsylvania that is leaving far too many kids behind. And we refuse to do the hard work. We refuse to make the system accountable. And it drives me absolutely crazy. And guess what? I could be doing this show 50 years from now, Warren, and I'd have the same issue, because accountability will never get solved in Pennsylvania as long as we have very strong, pro public school, self special interest, and all they care about is making sure they get their part of the pie. That's it.
15: Yeah, you're right, Dave. I know you like to hear that, but you're right. But, you know, we did pass, when I was a legislator, we did pass a form of pension reform, which those same entities you were just alluding to opposed bitterly.
12: Opposed them bitterly, didn't they?
15: Yeah. So, I mean, it only took, 25 years, but we did it. Guess so now there's a hybrid plan.
12: Well, guess what? There was a cost of living adjustment for public employees just passing the budget. So there you go.
15: Okay, there you go. Right. Well, that's not pension reform.
12: Yeah, for sure. All right. Hey, I want to get to national issues. Ken, true or false, Democrats will take over the House, Senate, well, they already have the House. They'll maintain control of the House. They already got control of the governor's office, but they're going to take over the Senate in November, control all three, both legislative bodies and the governor's office.
14: Look, I think they'll maintain the House
12: leadership,
14: and they'll maintain the governor's office. The Senate, I'm still not sure. I think the House, the Senate Republicans may still maintain that
12: if body. They can grab that seat in Lancaster back that they lost in a special because Republicans were asleep, I think they probably hold on to it, but it's going to be close. I mean, you got a lot of guys, Warren knows this better than anybody, vulnerable in the Southeast, Senate districts vulnerable in the Southeast. You got to win that Lancaster seat back.
14: Yeah, I think Senator Ferry is probably okay. Warren may have a better sense of this because he's from that area. I think Senator Pennycook is probably in some trouble.
12: Right.
14: But I don't know, Warren, what your thoughts are.
15: I mean, I don't know. Frank Ferry is just a genius as getting reelected as a Republican in Bucks County. It's just incredible. So I wouldn't be surprised there. I don't know about Tracy. And I mean, I just think the problem our party faces, I'm a Republican, our party faces is we run so far to the right in the primaries and in swing counties, that makes it really hard to win the general.
12: It's just killer. Like, we can't get on this. We always used to be the party that was always on the same page. No matter what, everybody came together to win elections in November. And now it's like, well, we're going to kick that guy out because he's not right. He's not conservative enough. And oh, by the way, then we're going to lose in November. I mean, we can't get everything we want. We act like it's either or these days, and it's killing us. Warren, it's absolutely killing us.
15: I think that's true.
12: I mean, what happens, Warren? Democrats take over all three. Democrats take over all three. I mean, I don't think people have really thought this through. If Democrats take over all three, and by the way, I'm against Republicans taking over all three. I don't like single party rule. I don't like it at all. I like gridlock because gridlock keeps us out of trouble. Things get as somebody who worked in an administration when Republicans controlled everything, the folks in the legislature, leadership in the legislature, and this is going back 2001, 2002, Warren, they got cocky. You know, they wanted pay raises for leadership and committee chairs. And I remember that argument very, very clearly back then. And I remember being in a meeting in the governor's office, and Governor Schweiker was in at the time. Tom Ridge had gone to Washington. And he's like, Dave, what do you think? We were sitting around a table in his office, and I looked at him and I said, if you agree to this, every time there's a story for the rest of Pennsylvania history written about legislative pay raises, your name will be included in every one of them. But they wanted it, Warren. They came. They were hungry. They expect when you're a Republican governor and the legislature is controlled fully by that same party, they expect you to give in a lot more than you probably should on things. So I'm against full Republican power, and I'm against full Democratic power. Gridlock, I think, can be a good thing most times in government.
15: Yeah, I mean, I think if the Democrats control all three houses, right, including the governor's mansion, I think the income tax goes up. Because what they'll do is they'll make up a big spend. It'll be 60 billion.
12: We just did a $52 billion budget. They'll go to $60 billion.
15: And then they'll figure out how to pay for it, and they will. They'll pay for it, but the problem is they'll pay for it with things that they think people won't notice later on. Ah, the income tax goes up by half a point, whatever.
12: Right.
14: On paper, it probably sounds great to any Democrat to have all three. I'm not so sure this governor would be very happy if it was that way. He is going to have to be the bad guy on a lot of proposals that come to him.
12: Yeah, but it happens. Well, yeah, I mean, I go back and forth on that because he's got to run for president and he's got to stand out as president. And he's the only one in a crowded field. And look, if we're being honest with each other, I think Josh Shapiro in any other year is a formidable candidate. I think his religious background as somebody who practices a Jewish faith is a very difficult thing to overcome in the Democratic Party these days. I think that's the reality. I think it's unfortunate. I think timing is everything in politics and in government. And he would be compelling. So how do you overcome something like that, a hurdle like that, and every candidate has their hurdles? You can be the only person to say, I turned one of the few split legislatures in the country into fully Democratic. I made that happen. I turned the Senate of Pennsylvania that was under Republican control for 30 years or however long it's been to Democratic control. That's a major talking point because you're also in a battleground state. Pennsylvania still means a great deal as a Democrat. You can't win the president's office without Pennsylvania. And he makes a major stake there, a major argument there about why he should be in. I mean, that's appealing to Democrats, I would think.
15: And I don't know. I mean, a lot of those decisions, right? They're made in the first 10 or 15 primaries. Right. Right? Who knows how that shakes out? I mean, you may be right nationally that his difference with the progressives in the party on Palestine, right? That's going to be an end for him, but it may not be. I don't know. Trump, I'm sorry, guys. I never would have guessed Donald Trump would be the nominee in 2016. I never would have guessed it.
12: Right.
15: But it happened.
12: I don't think he would have guessed it, quite frankly.
15: Yeah,
12: right. Hey, so real quick here, by the way, November's coming up. You know, it's an off year election historically in Pennsylvania, except for two presidential cycles. The party in power has lost seats in Congress. Trump has resumed hostilities against Iran because Iran just does not want to play nice. The final week under the brief temporary U.S.-Iran ceasefire agreement, gas dropped to three in July 6th, national average 3.91 cents per gallon. It's up to 3.98, so it's already gone up in a week. The price of gas is dependent upon what's going on in the Strait of Hormuz right now and in Iran. And the longer this goes, I think the longer Trump hamstrings Republican efforts in November, because it's all about the economy.
15: I mean, I totally agree. I don't disagree with anything you said. I think, you know, the midterms always difficult for the party of the president. And then you add all that on top of it. I'm not sure that the U.S. Senate falls, but I don't think the House has a chance.
12: Kenny?
14: I agree. And it's interesting. When you watch daily, if you just look at like the Dow Jones, you can watch it based on what's going on in the Strait of Hormuz.
12: Right.
14: You know, whether everything, gas goes up, gas goes down. It's all based on the cost of oil.
12: Right. Well said. Art, you're our Trump guy on the show.
13: I don't think it's going to be the bloodbath in the fall that a lot of people are saying it's going to be. I mean, with Trump, okay, so Iran's not going exactly how we thought it would be, but they're working on pipelines to bypass the Strait of Hormuz over there. And at the end of the day, you can beat up Trump. Okay, what are the Democrats offering? Open borders, you know, higher taxes. I mean, get rid of ICE. I mean, they're insane.
12: I think those are great talking points, and I think if there is going to be less of a blue wave than we think, it'll be because Democrats still don't have a vision. I don't think there's anybody for them to really rally around as a candidate, guys. And you know, who is that? Like Gavin Newsom? Give me a break. Like the guy destroyed California. And the party, as much as Republicans have pulled so far to the right,
2: Democrats have pulled even further to the left. So for me, you might be right, Art, and Art has proven to be a soothsayer on the show and get a lot of things right. It just remains to be seen because history is very clear what happens in America in off election years. So it's going to be interesting. All right, coming up here, what we're watching. I want to hear what the guys have to say. We can already predict what Art watches, but we're gonna check in with him anyway. So stick around here, guys. Coming up, what we're watching, Latour Live, WHP 580.
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23: 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What you watching on TV? What you watching? What you watching? Time to tell old D-L-T.
2: Hey, gang, welcome in here. It is that time, what we're watching. Every week we check in with our guest co-hosts and Art and give you all our recommendations for what we're watching on television. I've got an extensive list of coming soons as well as what I'm watching right now. So I'm looking forward to giving my report, but we always start with Art. Art, what are you watching?
13: Well, it's obvious the Orioles. That's the main thing I watch.
2: They finished winning four straight before the break, right?
13: Right. I went down on Sunday for the final game before the All-Star break.
2: Thank you for reminding me of that. You took a fantastic picture and posted on Facebook with the Oriole mascot.
13: Oriole bird. Yeah.
2: By the way, I have to say this. When I go to any professional sporting event, the last thing I want to do is be near a mascot in any circumstance whatsoever. You seek out every time you go, you seek out the mascot of every game you go to. You try and find the mascot.
13: Because I'm a fanatic.
2: You literally are a fanatic.
13: I am.
14: And I saw that picture.
2: Right.
14: I didn't know who was the mascot.
13: You might be right, yeah.
2: The reason that's so funny that Kenny said that is Art is literally dressed head to toe Oriole. Like head to toe Oriole. And it's impressive. And what made that picture a classic, and literally Art, when I saw it, I laughed out loud, is not only are you posing with the Oriole mascot, but you're holding a bag from the pro shop with more swag in it.
13: That's right.
2: And I'm like, this guy is relentless. What did you get that shirt there?
13: I
2: that
13: did.
2: You're wearing now? What else did you get?
13: A shirt from Mrs. Selby and one of the USA July 4th hats.
2: With the Oriole July 4th hat.
13: Yeah.
2: That's actually a pretty cool purchase.
13: Yeah. Yeah, it's a nice hat. Yeah.
2: Like, you go in there every time and you get more stuff. Like, how much is enough stuff? Is there ever enough stuff?
13: There's never enough stuff.
2: I can sympathize with that. I can appreciate that.
13: It's something I enjoy. I mean, I don't have kids.
2: I totally agree.
13: I like to buy things I like. I'm a fanatic. I support my teams.
2: I'm a diehard.
13: You know, they don't always win, but, you know, I love
2: my
13: teams.
2: They're 2-0 with you in attendance this
13: year. They are, yes.
2: I mean, 2-0, Warren. And that's actually very good when you're talking about the Orioles, right? Right? I mean, they're in last place in the AL East, right?
13: No, we're actually half game ahead of Toronto now.
2: Congratulations, dude. That's awesome.
13: But at the end of the day, we are 2 games out of the playoffs. That's
2: it. Yeah, you're 2 games out of the wild card, which the wild card for all those Bob Costas, moronic, purist BS, the wild card's the best thing to happen to baseball in half a century. Because it keeps teams in it. Yeah, it keeps teams in it. That's what fans want. They don't want that purity crap.
13: You just want hope.
2: All right. What else are you watching?
13: Okay, so I went to the Tim McGraw concert on Saturday night.
2: That's what you're watching.
13: Yeah, it was a great show.
2: How was it? Good?
13: Dixie Chicks were there, and Lady Antebellum, or Lady A, and 49 Winchester, who's an up-and-coming group.
2: I think it's so funny They're no longer the Dixie Chicks, because this all happened, I think, during the Me Too era or something like that, or the pandemic. The Dixie Chicks are now the Chicks.
13: The Chicks, yes.
2: And Lady Antebellum is now Lady A,
13: yes.
2: Because Antebellum refers to the South, which is a somewhat of a reference toward the slavery South era. So we have two politically correct bands and Tim McGraw.
13: So I love their music. Don't agree with the politics, but right. You know, I love their music.
2: And who cares what their politics are?
13: Well, that's it.
2: If I
13: stopped watching every person I disagree with politically, yeah, there'd be a lot of people I wasn't watching or listening to. So,
2: amen, yeah. Brother. Well said. So, all right. So you brought it this week. Any other concerts?
13: None this week.
2: All right. Gotcha. Well, there are a lot of concerts this past week. All right. Let's go to Warren Kampf, former assistant district attorney of Philadelphia, former state representative of the Southeast, current practicing attorney. What law firm?
15: Buckley, Bryan, McGuire, and Morris in Westchester.
2: You lost me after the first two names, but that sounds impressive. All right. Attorney Kampf, what are you watching?
15: All right. So I watch everything on Netflix. Netflix is sliding because most of their shows now are dubbed from, you know, foreign, foreign filmmaking.
2: You hate foreigners. I know, Warren, you hate them. Yep.
15: No, but I'm sorry. I've noticed a quality decline.
2: You don't like the dub over. Nobody likes the dub over.
15: So wait. So I rewatched this weekend, The Mayor of Easttown, which is fantastic.
2: Based in Southeastern PA.
15: Then I finished last night, Task, which is...
2: You finally watched that, huh?
15: Same writer. And I learned on a little blurb that there's a season two of Task.
2: Right.
15: And Mayor of Easttown is going to be a piece of it.
2: No! Crossover!
15: Yes, you may not know this, or your listeners may not, but the writer of both is from Berwyn in my hometown, essentially.
2: You know the guy?
15: Brad Inglesby. No, but I saw him at a Chamber of Commerce event because he used to teach the head of the president or the used to teach the president of the Chester County Chamber when she was in high school.
2: No
15: and
2: kidding.
15: She brought him in.
2: That's fantastic. That's very cool. All right. Anything else? You watch anything else, Warren? That's enough. You've been watching a lot.
15: I mean, that's a lot of watching.
2: That's good stuff. That's a lot of binging. I dig that.
14: So the practice is good, Warren.
15: No, that's right. Wait just a second.
2: Hey, Warren watched that. Warren watched that all Saturday and Sunday. Ken, stop it. All right, Ken Rapp, former DGS Deputy Secretary, former Chief of Staff to the Auditor General's Office, former Chief Public Defender of Dauphin County, former Minor League Baseball player and Corn Ferry Golf Tour member. What are you watching?
14: First of all, you notice I couldn't keep a job. Let's start with that. Dave, like you, I've been caught up in the World Cup.
2: Right.
14: And in fact,
2: it's been great, hasn't it?
14: It's been fantastic. And in fact, when they had the breaks, when they finally got to the semifinals, I kind of, every day I was like,
2: why isn't there a game?
14: I want to watch a game.
2: What are we going to do when it's over?
14: I know. It's been really great. The crowds have been just phenomenal.
2: As we tape this show on Wednesday, we always tape our show in the middle of the day. On Wednesday, we're gearing up for the 3:00 matchup between Argentina and England, which I just cannot wait to watch.
14: And congratulations to your Tottenham player, your Hotspur scoring that second goal yesterday.
2: We got Tottenham players three Tottenham players left. No matter what, a Tottenham player will win the World Cup. And by the way, congratulations to Spain for making the final. That was just fantastic the way they... I had France, and a lot of people did, as the best team in the tournament. I had them going to the final but losing to England. I still have England alive. We'll see what happens. But Spain, man, if you're ever looking for a full team effort without a bunch of stars, that was Spain.
14: Yeah, no doubt. They were phenomenal yesterday.
2: Yeah, no question.
14: Let's see, what else? I finished the first season of Widow's Bay.
2: Yeah, did you? Some folks have watched that.
14: Yeah, it's a little campy, but it actually gets better as it goes, and it's clearly it's set up for another season. All right, they haven't ended it yet, but it's good. And Matthew Rhys, the guy doesn't get older,
2: and the guy never does. He have any off time? The guy's got like a new TV series every 6 months.
14: It's amazing how much he's in, and how, I mean, he did The Americans, what, in the 90s?
2: Yeah. No. The 2010s, man. 2020.
14: No, before that.
2: The 2000s and I think tail end of the 2010s. I mean, that was like seven seasons.
14: Okay.
2: Of the Russians. By the way, highly recommend the Russians.
14: Great show.
2: Fantastic show.
14: But that's been good. I watched last night a documentary on Jim Thorpe.
2: Oh, on which, what channel? Do you remember?
14: I think that was on Warren's favorite. I think it was on Netflix.
2: Netflix, guys. Gotcha. Yeah. Warren loves Netflix.
14: And it's just amazing what the guy went through.
2: Right.
14: His entire life is just phenomenal.
2: I'd like to watch it.
14: Yeah, it's good. It's like an hour and a half. It's very, very good.
2: And then, of course, when he passes, a town literally.

0: Italian mob. They enter this thing. They're building the Javits Center is when the series starts. And the Javits Center is being built in Irish territory. Well, the Italians outnumber the Irish mob numbers like 100-1. So the Irish got to play ball with the Italians. And it's all about this uneasy truce until, of course, no truces ever last when it comes to mob affiliation. So I think it's really fun. First two episodes came out. I'm going to keep watching. I liked it again. It's called The Westies. And then last, I've been getting a lot of questions about the new Little House on the Prairie on Netflix, Warren, because I am a huge fan of the old Little House and made my young daughter Stella watch the original, entire original series, to which at one point her favorite actor was Michael Landon as a six-year-old. So I watched the first episode of Little House on the Prairie. It's grittier. But people don't remember the pilot episode of the original Little House on the Prairie. It was much different than the show came to be when they settled in, quote unquote, Walnut Grove. They were searching for a house in the first episode, too. They encountered Native Americans. It was a little edgier than the show that ended up becoming such a big hit for NBC. And that's what the first episode was like, as they try and settle down. They try and find a place to settle down. And in this case, they're in Missouri. They're not even in Minnesota yet. And if you follow the books, you sort of understand it. I found it to be gritty. Is it weird getting used to other actors playing these characters you remember your entire life? Yes, it is. But you try and kind of separate that and appreciate it for what it is. And I found it to be first class. Some people are saying it's woke because there's more focus on Native Americans. Just chill out and watch it. Just chill out. You know,
1: Can I make a point here?
0: No. Go ahead. Go ahead.
1: So, Dave, I'm impressed that you've gotten in touch with your sentimental side.
0: Thank you, Warren.
1: Yeah, you know, because when I was growing up in the 70s, you wouldn't have been, you wouldn't have ever said I watched an episode of Little House on the Prairie. No way. I would never have even said those words.
0: Wednesday, 8 o'clock on NBC every week. Wednesday at 8 o'clock. I don't know that I was ever embarrassed of saying that, but I watched it. But yeah, you're right. Like, you wouldn't go to your buddies would be like, yeah, I watched Dukes of Hazzard last night. You wouldn't be like, I watched Little House on the Prairie. So you got a good point there.
1: What?
0: Yeah. Yeah. What did you watch?
2: Yeah. But Warren, for what it's worth, Dave looks really zesty today.
0: That's a reference to last week, because I like to dress nice, Warren. And back in the 90s, we called that metrosexual. And now my daughter had never heard that term. She goes, Dad, we call what you are zesty. You're zesty. So Ken, thank you for being a listener. Thank you for listening every episode.
2: I'm a loyal listener, Dave.
0: Hey, I want to update our coming soon schedule for TV. My favorite Taylor Sheridan series, Lioness, season 3, August 2nd, Paramount Plus. Ted Lasso, season 4, August 5th, Apple Plus. 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Lantern, season 1, starring Kyle Chandler, the DC comic, August 16th, HBO Max. And Dave's favorite show last year, Mobland season 2, the trailer just came out, Paramount Plus, September 18th. Dave is very, very excited for Tom Hardy, Pierce Brosnan, Helen Mirren. What a cast. Season 2 of Mobland, Paramount Plus, September 18th. It is the second biggest show in the history of Paramount Plus behind
3: Yellowstone.
0: That's exactly right. So that's it. Warren, you got anything else you want to add? Anything else you want to tell people?
1: You know, I don't, Dave. I'm always amazed by how great this show is. You are a master.
0: I agree.
1: Whatever it is.
0: Keep it going, Warren. Hey, Warren, we'd love to have you on the show. Thanks for joining us as always. Looking forward to having you on again. We got to get you in here sometime when we can get you coming through town. If that's happening, let us know. Want to get you in the studio and make fun of you. It's better to make fun of you in person than you on camera there from your office. I want to thank the great retired Ken Rapp. Thank you. At Kenny the Rat, we named you Kenny the Rat years ago. Actually, Frank Schofield named you Kenny the Rat on this show.
2: Coach Frank, yep.
0: Yeah, Coach Frank. Coached your son in hockey.
2: He did.
0: Thank you for joining us. Another great job. And the best producer in radio, Art Selby. You are the man. Thanks, brother.
3: Thanks, Dave.
0: Appreciate

0: Hate you, man. All right, we'll see everybody next week. Another new episode. I'll be back. Latour Live, WHP 580.
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3: Target Iran infrastructure. I'm Deborah Valentine, Fox News. U.S. Central Command says American forces have carried out strikes on Iran for the seventh consecutive day. Fox's Madeline Rivera has the latest.
4: The U.S. has hit roads and bridges around Bandar Abbas, a strategic port city near the Strait of Hormuz. Their aim is to isolate the IRGC from resupplying. CENTCOM touted the destruction of one observation tower in particular, which they say significantly weakens the IRGC's ability to coordinate attacks on ships. The U.S. is denying Iran's claim that it's hitting civilian infrastructure, arguing it's been striking military targets with one goal in mind. On the other hand, the U.S. says Iran has been the bad actor, carrying out these attacks on civilian ships and damaging a water desalination plant in Kuwait. Iran is refusing to back down, carrying out retaliatory attacks on U.S. targets in the Gulf region.
3: CENTCOM has also added that more than 50,000 U.S. service members continue to operate across the Middle East. The governor of Texas issuing disaster declarations following deadly storms.
5: Texas Governor Greg Abbott says a major disaster declaration declared for counties impacted by floods will allow for federal relief to assist in rebuilding, adding state and local officials will be involved in debris removal.
6: Bottom line, you will see a lot of organizations coming in ready to immediately begin that muck-out process.
5: Chief of the Texas Division of Emergency Management, Nim Kidd.
7: The volunteers that are coming in to clean and help are going to be a huge impact to get us through the road, down the road.
5: The governor saying Friday nearly 3,000 personnel had been deployed and state officials had rescued more than 270 people, stressing rising rivers still pose life-threatening danger. Kristen Goodwin, Fox News.
3: A deadly landslide in China's city of Chongqing. At least 8 people are dead. 34 others are missing. 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
1: 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It can be overwhelming. And one of my goals here is to take all that confusion and all of that complexity that exists in the world of finance and investing and help simplify it and provide you some practical applications that you can employ to help you and your family hopefully achieve and experience what I call is financial freedom. 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And all we need is your first name and where you're calling from, and we can go from there. Again, 717-540-0580 or 800-724-5801. And let me also remind you that you can email me anytime during the week or even during the show here with any questions that you may have, and I will make every effort. 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So yesterday, had a very interesting appointment with a couple who have been long-time clients of ours, super nice individuals. They have done very well for themselves, and they have been great clients. We helped them years ago develop a plan, a sound financial plan, use that as the catalyst to then build a beautiful, globally diversified portfolio subject to their own goals, tolerance for risk, etc. And I think we've been working together, geez, maybe like 19 years or so, something like that. But anyway, they came in and we were going to discuss some things relating to some tax planning and some tax strategies that we've been working on and helping them out over the years. One of those being the discussions and the projections and analysis of potential Roth conversions again this year. But something else that they wanted to share with us is they said that they attended a free lunch seminar. And they had shared that they were just curious what one of those events was like. And after the event was over, they had some discussions with the presenter on a couple topics. And one of the things that was done is they actually met with them only because from what they had shared, they were curious as it relates to what the suggestions might be. Well, long story short, what we discovered together when we began with one of the initial discussions and recommendations was this sales individual suggested that they can receive a higher yield on their cash investments that are currently in a high yield savings account that we help them with, getting about 3.25, all FDIC insured in banks. But this individual suggested that they move a large portion of that into what he described as a high yield treasury government fund, and represented that the yield on this was like 4.25 or 4.3, something like that, which is about 1% higher than what they currently are receiving on their cash. And he proceeded to say, you know, it's not FDIC insured, but it's just as good because it invests in government treasuries. So that caught their interest, and he recommended a specific fund, and they just wanted to ask me about it. So I looked up the fund when they were in the conference room, myself and Andrew, one of our CFPs, and I knew that something did not make sense because the Treasury money market funds right now are yielding roughly around 3.5. But somehow this one was represented to be yielding like 4.3. So brought it up on Morningstar And actually also went to the website itself where this fund is. And surprise, surprise, surprise, as Gomer Pyle would say, surprise, surprise, surprise. When we looked under the hood at what it was actually invested in, roughly 60 to 65% of it was in or is in corporate bonds. A big chunk of it is just in cash. And in spite of what they were told that, you know, this is a treasury fund, only about 3 to 4% was actually in government treasuries. 3 to 4%. So my hunch was absolutely accurate because, as I've shared with all of you many, many times over, to get higher yields, you're going to have to take higher risk. And sure enough, that's what that was. They being the couple, looked at each other and said, oh, that's not what was represented to us. And moral of the story is, please, you have to be careful out there. There is so many financial landmines, as I remind you over and over again. And this is a practical example of someone who does radio shows, who is very, very polished, very professional sounding. But when you look under the hood and you see the other things, which I'll share with you after the break here, that he recommended as well, I don't think you'll be surprised. All right. 717-540-0580. You have anything you'd like to ask of me? Give me a shout. Don't go anywhere. We'll be right back.
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1: 717-540-0580 is the number. If you have anything that you would like to share with me, ask of me as it relates to your investments, your IRAs, Roth IRAs, 403Bs, insurance, anything that's important to you, I will make it important to me. So do not be shy. So picking up on where I left off as it relates to this appointment that we had with a long-term clients of ours yesterday, super nice individuals. So the first thing was an outright misrepresentation of a so-called high-yielding treasury fund, which when we looked under the hood at what it actually was investing in, it was actually a short-term corporate bond fund with only about 3-4% in treasuries. And that is how they were able in that fund to juice the yield, and why the yield was a little bit higher than a pure vanilla treasury money market fund. Again, higher yield equals higher risk. You cannot have one without the other. There is no free lunch, in spite of the free lunches that they offer you to lure you in to hear their sales pitches, but there is no free lunch in the world of investing. If you want higher yields, you want higher returns, to accomplish that, you're going to have to be willing to take more risk. And sometimes that's okay, as long as you know what you're doing, why you're doing it, and making sure that it matches your goals, your expectations, so you do not have any negative surprises. Because, again, more financial vitamin C when I say surprises are the mother of all panics. Surprises are the mother of all panics. So the way you avoid panicking is you don't get surprised. All right, let's go to the phones. We have just a second here. Steve from Lancaster. Good morning, Steve. How are you, sir?
4: Good morning. Doing well.
1: How can I help you?
4: I have a question about HSA accounts.
1: Sure.
4: I have heard that you can take advantage of triple tax savings by having that the contributions are tax deductible, the gross is tax free, and then if you pay for your medical bills using another fund, like a credit card or just cash or whatever, you can then reimburse yourself later from that HSA.
1: Yes, sir.
4: And I was just wondering, does that make a lot of sense to do it that way, if you can afford it, and kind of what your thoughts were on that?
1: Sure, sure. My first answer is it's the exact thing that I do with my HSA. Absolutely. Because as you shared, the beauty of an HSA is you get the tax deduction up front. It grows tax-free, and as long as you take it out for eligible expenses relating to health care, you can take it out tax-free. So what you can do, which is what I do and my wife, is we pay for medical expenses out of pocket with other funds, save documentation showing that, and the game plan is in the future we'll be able to use those receipts and documentation to get that money out tax free. Absolutely. Now, one thing I believe you have to be careful of is if something happens to you, it will get passed on to your wife if you're married, and that's fine. But I believe, and I'm almost certain of this, that if an HSA account is passed on to your kids, they will not be able to get that money out tax-free. So.
4: Okay.
1: Is that helpful?
4: It is helpful. Yeah, that was sort of my question is, I don't know how it would work later on. Do you have to be a certain age to make those deductions?
1: Nope.
4: Or are you just waiting to retirement strategically?
1: Strategically, yes, sir.
4: Okay, yeah.
1: Take advantage of it, absolutely.
4: That's the plan. Thank you very much.
1: You're welcome. Thanks for the call.
4: Yep, have a...
1: And you as well. Yeah, so that... the strategy there is if you're going to take that approach, which if you can, I would strongly recommend, if you can afford to pay your expenses from your checking account or savings account or whatever, the money that you have in your HSA should now be thought of as a long-term, almost like a Roth, because it will grow tax-free. And as long as you have the proper documentation, and I also believe there are some scenarios that it can be used for some expenses relating to long-term care and Medicare as well. I don't remember exactly the specifics of that, but either way, the money that you have invested in that, consider investing it with a growth tilt. In other words, in stock, ETFs, or mutual funds, thinking or earmarking that for long term, and if at all possible, don't tap into it for healthcare expenses now and use your other funds, because it can be, honestly, it is truly a triple tax benefit way to grow your money. All right. 717-540-0580. Anything on your mind? Let's chat. So back to the appointment yesterday. The other recommendation, surprise, surprise, surprise, was this individual, I'll call him a sales individual, because what was next recommended was there was an attempt to persuade these individuals to move monies into, you guessed it, fixed indexed annuities. Same old sales pitch that we hear over and over again. He represented these as risk-free with significant upside. The SEC has warned over and over again and alerted investors that there is no risk-free investment. Every investment has its risk. Even a treasury has a risk. Now, the risk is the lowest that exists, but there is a risk with everything. And obviously, we all know how these fixed index annuities work. You know, they they talk about all this upside, and you know it never goes down when the markets are down, and you get to share in the returns when the market is up. But it's never clearly explained that it does not account for any of the dividends in the stock market. These things also have caps as to how much of the upside you can get. Many of them have what's called participation rates. They only give you a certain percent of that cap. And within these contracts, which are extremely, extremely complex, I mean, I have looked at these annuity policies. Some of them are 40, 50, 60 pages long. They have so many complicated formulas in there that allow the insurance companies, at least everyone I've ever seen, that while you are locked in typically for 10, 15 years with surrender penalties, the insurance companies reserve the right, often on an annual basis, to change the formula as to how much they're going to pay out that year. So you literally are at the mercy of an insurance company, knowing that up front they pay a juicy commission, often as much as 8 to 10% to the sales individual. And the way that they get that back is the returns that they provide to you are going to be subpar, at least while they're investing your money themselves, and they are making profits off of your money while they pay you maybe 3-4%. Historically, that's what many of those have paid. So again, I wanted to share this with you because, caveat emptor, consumers beware. These free lunches and free dinners and these pamphlets and these brochures, I get mailed to me on average 4 to 6 a month. And I know many of you do as well. So my suggestion, as always, save yourself a lot of potential pain financially. Avoid them like a plague. Instead, go out to dinner on your own. Enjoy yourselves. And don't run the risk of having some slick-talking, smooth-talking individual who's trained very, very well to know what topics to bring up, to what to point out in an effort to persuade you to sit down with them so they can offer their sales pitch. So be careful out there. All right, let's go to the news. We come back, we'll pick right back up. Give me a call. Anything on your mind, 717-540-0580 or 800-724-5801. Almost forgot the number there. We'll be right back.
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7: Fox News, I'm Paul Stevens. Air raid sirens sounding across Kuwait City. Kuwait saying it intercepted Iranian missiles early today, but officials say some strikes did hit electric and water desalination facilities that sparked a fire. Kuwait saying additional power and water facilities were hit Friday. That attack coming after the U.S. military struck bridges in Iran. Some of that wildfire smoke expected to clear up in the mid-Atlantic today.
8: That smoke really moving off towards the east a little bit now. That's going to be driven by some rain we're going to see that'll probably knock a lot of this out of the air. And as of this morning, some of the worst areas, Pittsburgh down towards Baltimore, think D.C., the mid-Atlantic. That is where that smoke is at its worst, pushing itself off towards the north and east. That's the direction the winds have been.
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1: Still some poor air quality here as we start the weekend, but relief on the way. We're mostly cloudy, looking for scattered showers and storms today to help clean out the atmosphere, drop this heat, look for highs in the mid and upper 80s. Tonight, some evening storms, otherwise mostly cloudy overnight, the low 70. Much better by tomorrow, mostly sunny, very pleasant, the high 84. Monday, mostly sunny, highs again in the mid 80s. I'm CBS 21 meteorologist Tom Russell.
21: 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It's our job. It's what we do. News Radio WHP 580. 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
1: All right, welcome back. We're going to go to the phone in just 1 minute, but I just want to wrap up the comments that I was sharing with you relating to the appointment I had yesterday. And so the third or one of the other recommendations this sales individual was making was adding complexity to their beautiful investment portfolio by using derivatives. He was suggesting that they buy some puts, and as you've heard me talk about many, many times, and even Buffett himself has been known to say that derivatives can be weapons of financial mass destruction. And when you start adding things like puts and calls and, you know, all these what are called options, you are adding complexity, you're adding expenses, and but they're sold as a way to reduce risk. And in certain instances, they can. But if your portfolio is set up soundly in the first place, it should already have built into it safety valves that account for the inevitable market declines, and you'll be fine. So anyway, all right, let's go back to the phones. Just a second here. I think we have Ann from Harrisburg. Good morning, Ann.
9: Hi, good morning. I'm a faithful listener. I love your show. And I've learned a lot, and I just want to add two things before I ask you my question.
1: Sure.
9: Number one, I've done that with the annuity situation, and I got myself into a problem because I didn't see a young or a financial advisor, didn't know what I was doing. I happened to know the people that were pushing those, and I learned the hard way. And the second thing is I want to tell you that I had my account scammed in a weird way a couple weeks ago, and someone actually took a picture of my check wherever it went to whomever I sent it to, and they washed the check, And then they filled in to whom it should be made out to and even copied my name. And
1: oh, my gosh.
9: I never heard of anything like that. And my bank, Citizens, did a fabulous job in tracking things down, and I got my money back. Can you believe that?
1: That is amazing. Wow.
9: Jeez. That's what they're capable of doing. They somehow got a hold of the check that I made out to somebody, and then somehow that person, wherever they were, got a picture of it, and they went and they washed the check, and they wrote it out to them, and blah, blah, blah. And they didn't even have to go into a bank to cash it. They have a setup where they can just somehow. And my bank, unfortunately, they know my banking habits, and they didn't call or notify me.
1: They let it go through. Yeah, so you dropped a check in the mail, and you were sending it to a individual or your custodian for your investment?
9: I sent it to a birthday check to a nephew.
1: Oh, okay, okay.
9: Somehow they got a hold of that. I mean, he cashed the check, and then somehow they got a copy of that check, and they were able to get the number or something or information that they needed, and they made a copy of a check. And they put their name on it for almost $10,000.
1: Oh, my gosh.
9: I know. I couldn't. Luckily, I happened to go to the bank just to catch up with where my account is. And they said, what did you buy for yourself recently that close to $10,000? And I said, what?
1: Well, I'm glad.
9: The second thing I learned was, because I don't do everything direct deposit. I do some things, but it was recommended that if you're writing a paper check, use a gel pen. Don't use a regular pen because that can't be washed. That can't be, taken out or whatever.
1: And so what kind of pen? A gel pen?
9: Yeah, you can get in a Dollar Tree or whatever, and just when you write a check, use a gel pen. That way the checks cannot be washed. That won't work.
1: Well,
9: to wash it.
1: That is an excellent tip for everyone. Thank you for sharing that. Jeez.
9: Okay. That's. I wanted to share it, but I also wanted to ask you one big question.
1: Sure.
9: If I don't want the responsibility given to a family member to take care of everything when I pass on, are there people out there who do that for you?
1: Yes. In fact, I personally have arranged for that for my wife and my own estate, and I have all of that set up. And we have relationships with certain attorney offices that will take charge of that. And what I like is if it's a large enough law firm where it's not just like one individual. You never have to worry about it. If something happens to one attorney, you've got several of them. So, they can handle that. So, absolutely. That exists, and we do it, and because it's more common than what a lot of people would think is that when you literally sit down, and it's not just about who you choose as an executor or an executrix, but it's also who do you trust with the responsibility of handling the administration of settling everything, and especially if you have any type of trusts, who's going to be the trustees of that? I mean, it's not always a family member, you know what I mean? So, that's common, so... Absolutely, Ann.
9: Well, my daughter is really, I don't think she's strong enough to handle just the sale of my things. Plus, I have an involved estate as far as the sale of my property. Mm-hmm. So there's two different things here. One is to get rid of everything, sell it. And the second thing would be to deal with a situation where the sale, once it's sold, that she would have to work with another member to deal with, and we don't talk to them.
1: Yeah, well, I mean, it's tough. I mean, it sometimes it is more than worth what you have to pay, because obviously if you have someone handle this, they're going to have to get paid, but it can be arranged that it can be very fair, very reasonable. By the hour, I would not have it be a percentage of your overall estate, but it should be done on an hourly arrangement subject to all the work and time. But by having somebody objective can really ease the pain, and it can avoid a potential flare-ups with family relationships. You know what I mean?
9: Yeah. Do you have any recommendations or no? Or yeah. Are you allowed to? Okay.
1: Well, if you send me an email and remind me and ask me, I will be happy to share it with you.
9: Okay. And so and the email goes to you, right?
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9: Green Springs Advisors.
1: Or you can call my office. I mean, if that's easier.
9: I would rather do okay. that.
1: Okay. It's 717.
9: Yeah.
1: 393.
9: Yes.
1: 3353. That's 717-393-3353.
9: Okay, and do I ask for you?
1: Yep, ask for me. Let them know why you're calling, and if I'm not available, leave your name and number, and again, I mean, the reason for your call, and I will remember, and I promise you I'll get back to you.
9: Thank you very much. That will be a tremendous help to me, because my daughter would not really be up to handling all this. I can beside her health problems and everything, I don't think she could handle the situation.
1: Right. Yeah, well,
9: I wrote it down, and I really appreciate it. And I'm
1: absolutely
9: glad that I can give you some advice to give to the listeners about using the gel pen.
1: Yeah, okay. Awesome information.
9: Okay,
1: I really
9: thank
1: appreciate
9: you. I love
1: it.
9: Your show. Thank you.
1: Thank you, Ann. All right.
9: Bye.
1: Bye. Bye. All right, we're going to go to our final break. Have time for another call, or maybe two, 717-540-0580. Don't go anywhere. We shall return.
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1: All right, welcome back. 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And once again, thank you very, very much for choosing. And I respect and I honor that it is a choice to share some time with me here. We are honored and humbled to have been on the air here beginning on WHP 36 years ago. Unbelievable. Back in 1990 with my dear friend, Paul Baker. So, many of you, I hear from, many of you have become clients of ours. Many have become really good friends of ours. And, we've been through a lot together. We've gone through, the dot-com burst. We went through, 1987 market crash. I wasn't on the radio until 1990, but anyway, we've, been through a lot. We went through the, Great Financial Recession. We went through the burst of the real estate, and we went through COVID. We've been through a lot, and it's been my goal and it's been my passion all along the way to be here again, to be your trusted resource for financial truths and to encourage you to take the steps to get your financial house in order. 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And start with your customized personal financial plan. You then have a roadmap and a guide that you can then use to build your beautiful, globally diversified portfolio in line with your goals and your objectives and your financial plan, making sure that, as you hear me say over and over again, that your portfolio is always the servant of your financial plan. And once you have that portfolio set up, then make sure that the advisory firm that you're working with, that they have a rules-based, non-emotional, non-speculative process in place that not only manages your portfolio from a strategic tax perspective, looking to minimize taxes in numerous ways, but also to dynamically rebalance it, which is very counterintuitive. I'm just reminding you, it goes against human nature. It goes against the grain. That's why if that's not automated and it's not automatically done when it needs to be, subject to predetermined rules, it doesn't get done. And that is the biggest area where people who try to do it on their own, I see it over and over and over again. People come into our office and say, you know what? I've been trying to do this on my own and it was easy early on, but now we've got an account here, we got an account here, we have a joint account, Roth IRA, and ultimately it's turned into a hodgepodge, and there's no strategic, objective, rules-based, and dynamic rebalancing that's done. It's more on the whim, and ultimately it turns into what I call is the invest and hope approach. And believe me, you don't want to invest and hope. All right. A few weeks ago, I mentioned that I was going to make every effort to have a quote of the week to share with you. And this week's quote comes from the Oracle of Omaha himself, Mr. Warren Buffett.

0: have an expense ratio of 0.05. Well, if you have five different ones, that expense ratio is applicable to the specific fund itself. So if they all had 0.05, your expenses would be an average of 0.05 because they all had the exact same expense ratio. The expense ratio would not be 5 times 5, and that would be 25 or a quarter of a percent. That would not be the expenses of the entire portfolio. It would be the average of all of them, which in this case would be 0.05. Where does it come from? It's automatically built into the share price, and over the period of a year, it's deducted just a little bit from the share price and thus reflected in that every day. So that's where it is. You don't see it, but it's reflected in the share price. So hope that helps. And John also said my mother likes to hold in individual stocks, and she tried to convince me to sell all my funds and buy stocks. Thank you for the excellent show, John. So thanks, John. Thanks to everyone else. Hope this finds you well, and enjoy your weekend. We'll be back next week. Take care.
1: 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All statements and opinions expressed are based upon information considered reliable, although it should not be relied upon as such. Any statements or opinions are subject to change without notice. Information presented is for educational purposes only and is not an offer or solicitation for the sale or purchase of any specific securities, investments, or investment strategies. Investments involve risk and, unless otherwise stated, are not guaranteed. Information expressed does not take into account your specific situation or objectives, and thus is not intended as a recommendation for any individual. Listeners are always encouraged to seek advice from a qualified tax, legal, or investment advisor to determine whether any information presented may be suitable for their specific situation. Past performance is not indicative of future performance. Endorsements that may be part of the production are not solicited but may be chosen for publication by Greenspring Advisors. Endorsers are not compensated. The endorsement may not be representative of the experience of current clients and does not provide a guarantee of success.
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2: Narabas, a strategic port city near the Strait of Hormuz. Their aim is to isolate the IRGC from resupplying. CENTCOM touted the destruction of one observation tower in particular, which they say significantly weakens the IRGC's ability to coordinate attacks on ships. The U.S. is denying Iran's claim that it's hitting civilian infrastructure, arguing it's been striking military targets with one goal in mind. On the other hand, the U.S. says Iran has been the bad actor, carrying out these attacks on civilian ships and damaging a water desalination plant in Kuwait. Iran is refusing to back down, carrying out retaliatory attacks on U.S. targets in the Gulf region.
3: And that's Fox's Madeline Rivera in D.C. Showers expected to clear up some lingering Canadian wildfire smoke in the mid-Atlantic region this weekend.
4: Earlier in the week, we saw most of the really heavy smoke around Chicago, Detroit, up into Milwaukee. As of this morning, that has pushed to the east. Pittsburgh, an area where you're seeing really intense smoke, and actually most of that smoke now in Pennsylvania, West Virginia, those were the highest numbers on the board. Those are significantly lower than they were a couple of days ago, back across Wisconsin, back across Minnesota. But that smoke's going to continue to move into New England. So if you're in front of this rain, expect the smoke to get worse through the day until the rain ultimately does clear it up. Then a true cold front back behind that. So more in the evening hours, that could bring some severe weather, but it's going to bring some heavy rain, and that will finally knock some of this smoke out of the air. That could be severe, isolated risk of tornadoes.
3: And that is Fox Weather's Adam Klotz. At least 8 people killed, more than 60 hurt in Russia by overnight Ukrainian drone strikes. Kyiv's forces continuing their campaign against energy infrastructure and military targeting inside Russia. 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

0: Well, the weekend is here. Welcome aboard. You're at home with Gary Sullivan. Another weekend getting a few things done around the home. This hour is brought to you by Jaws. And let's clean smarter with Jaws. It's the Just Add Water system. Just fill the bottle with water, insert a refill pod, and you're ready to go. Wonderful glass cleaner they have. One of my favorites. They got a kitchen degreaser.
1: Me too.
0: Yeah, it's super good stuff. And also a multi-purpose cleaner, disinfectant. All works. And the cream cleanser. Magnificent. All right, it's Jaws, JAWSCleaners.com. We thank them for sponsoring this hour of the show. And you're at home with Gary Sullivan. If you're in a home, or a house, I should say, there's always work to be done around the home. And I think this is really the time of year, at least it is for me, and probably the same for a lot of my friends, because I seem to have lots of conversations about home improvement this time of year. It's the time of year where I think we start noticing the things that really have to be addressed. You know, we talk about a lot, taking that walk around the home. If it doesn't look right, it's not right. Let's take care of this. Let's take care of that. This time of year, I think we start, I'm not going to use the word panic. I don't think anybody's panicking. Maybe if you got some issues with forest fires or flooding, which seems to be quite prevalent this summer, you might be panicking then. But for typical maintenance, panic's the wrong word, but you're starting to get a little itchy, like, man, I got to get that taken care of. I've talked about that for a year, and now it's getting, it doesn't get better, as I've said. You know, it doesn't fix itself. And maybe it's the painting outside. Maybe you start seeing staining on the painting. Maybe you start seeing oxidation of the paint. Maybe it's time to replace some small moldings that have gotten, you know, soft and rotted. The list is long if you really kind of dig into it and start really paying attention, like, I got to get this done. So one of the things I thought we would talk about today is, because it's very timely, is decking. In fact, we're going to have a guest on in the next hour, at the bottom of the next hour. It's a very, very unique product. I've said it a bunch of times that I think the world is still searching for the ultimate deck sealer. I'm not saying this is, but it could be. It is one of those, remember the old one-time wood liquid solids? Yeah, well, this isn't 100% liquid solids. It's kind of a hybrid between what I've spoke about with the one-time wood and some of the marketed deck sealers. So it hopefully will be interesting. It's a relatively new product to me. So we're going to learn together about that. Also, I think as this time of year is, and we've been on the deck a little bit, we start getting, again, a little antsy about, geez, we got to do something about that. And one of it is building a deck. And if you're going to have a contractor, hopefully you've spoke to a couple of them and secured one or am comfortable with one. Or maybe replacing some boards, or maybe replacing some pressure-treated wood boards on steps. And probably one of the biggest issues that people have is if you replace that pressure-treated wood with pressure-treated wood, whether it's one board, three boards, five boards, all the boards, the first question is, when can I stain that? Who wants to replace the boards and then not have them stained, not have that wow factor of all your efforts, right? I know I'm like that. It's like, I want to get it all done. I want to get it done. I want it to be looking great. But if you just replace a few boards or all the boards, doesn't matter. There's limitations on whether you can stain that. There's even some variances of how long you should let it dry. And one of the things I have suggested in the past, if you're that type of person, what you might consider is getting kiln-dried yellow pine. Kiln-dried yellow pine treated wood. Better add that part. So it's pressure-treated wood, and it's kiln-dried. Now, when it's kiln-dried, your water content, the moisture content of that wood will be below 15%, and then you can stain it. If it's below that also, you can even use a solid color stain on it, which if you're just getting pressure-treated wood and you call me, I'm going to tell you the rule of thumb is a year for solid color stain to wait. But the kiln-dried is also, just like pressure-treated wood, there's different types. And, you know, pressure-treated wood, we have ground contact. We have non-ground contact. Just get the ground contact. It's going to last you longer. It's a better treatment process. Kiln-dried, there's two types. There's kiln-dried wood, and then there's kiln-dried after treatment. That's what you want. And there's a little tag on that wood that says KDAT. And it's KDAT, yellow pine, can be stained right away because it's dried back down after the pressure treating process, unlike regular pressure treated lumber. It doesn't need to weather for months before finishing. But it's kiln dried after treatment. Because they can kiln dry pressure-treated wood and then treat it. And then you're back to where you started from, okay? I mean, KDAT, that's what you're looking for. And then we can walk you through, you know, the types of stains and different things. But that is something, if that is a big concern of yours, and you want that done right and looking right immediately, maybe a big party, that's what you want to use. That's what you want to use. So I wanted to pass that along because that gets some people in trouble. They put in a couple of boards and, okay, it's time to restain that whole deck, and they do it, and then the stuff they just put in, and 6 months to a year, it starts peeling. And that's because we just used yellow pine pressure-treated wood, and it wasn't supposed to be stained immediately. One way to test it, I gave the moisture content rating of 15% or lower. Lower than 15% is the better way to say it. You get a moisture meter. It'll tell you what the content is. You can also take a teaspoon of water, a dollop of water, put it on there and see what happens to that water. If it just sits on top of it, it's probably the pressure treatment, the mill glaze or whatever, but it's not letting that water penetrate into that pressure-treated wood, and you're going to be very much disappointed with that performance. It's not ready to be stained yet. If it's not ready to be stained yet, use a semi-transparent stain where it's designed to penetrate into the wood fibers, and it can't. It's going to lay on the surface, and it's going to eventually peel. And if you're using a solid color stain to kind of hide everything on the older deck and, you know, blend in the new deck, it's more of a coating. So it's designed to lay on the surface, but if it can't bite because the wood is too damp, it's going to peel. Same thing. So we want to make sure we want to make sure it's below 15%, but we also want to make sure that you have other options. The kiln dry and after treatment, yellow pine, pressure tree wood would be one I would recommend and one you could certainly do. So let me give you the phone number. You can jump on board. We'll talk to Scott Berline and see how our garden's doing, see how our landscape's doing. One of the things I did on my yard was I put a little bit more preen down in the landscaping beds. We had some pretty good rains and some hot and started seeing some weeds, and the last preen treatment was probably in March. I had to check with him and see if that was a good thing to do or not. I think it was. So you can dial us up. It's 800-823-8255. Scott Berline's next, and you're at home with Gary Sullivan.
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0: Hey, I say let's garden with Scott Berline, right, Scott?
10: That's right.
0: There you go. There you go, man. I was... fluffing the mulch on Monday morning, and shook down some preen because I start seeing weeds.
10: Yeah.
0: I guess that was a good idea, huh?
10: The rule is every 10 weeks. So
0: okay, well, I passed that.
10: Yeah. better late than never, yeah. Obviously.
0: Yeah.
10: Yeah. Did you water it in?
0: Well, it did last night.
10: It watered hard last night.
0: Actually, yeah, I did water a little, but not as much as it really needed. And last night I was like, oh, okay, I'm probably all right.
10: That was something else last night.
0: Oh, my goodness gracious. Man, I'll tell you. Well, you find out if your lawn's not level, I guess.
10: Oh, yeah. Yeah.
0: find out if you got proper alignment of the soil around your house. Was it towards the house or away from the house?
10: right.
0: Jeez.
10: I saw front staircases just turn into waterfalls in various places. Cars were floating.
0: That's unbelievable.
10: Yeah, it was something else.
0: And I guess with this heat and stuff, I know, I don't know if I talked to you last week about this or not. I'm seeing the smoke bush that I have. That I always talk about how much I like it. Man, it's got black spot fungus on it all over it.
10: Really?
0: Yeah.
10: Yeah, this humidity, man.
0: Raked up all the dead leaves.
10: It favors fungus. Yeah, and that's the best thing to do is get rid of those leaves which carry the spores that reintroduce it down the road.
0: Yeah.
10: Yeah.
0: It doesn't look bad right now. It's just not as full of leaves as it normally is. But really what you do is, from what I can tell, is you just start working for next year. Get all those leaves up, and, it'll start pushing out new growth.
10: Oh, yeah.
0: I know exactly what it was, too, after I was reading about it. It makes sense. So I've been in the house like, I don't know, 27 years. That means the trees were about 15 feet tall, 10 feet tall. Now they're like 35 feet tall.
10: Yeah.
0: My front yard is in shade.
10: Okay.
0: It used to be in full sun.
10: Yeah.
0: And one corner of that bush still gets the morning sun. Okay. Just one corner.
10: Yeah.
0: No fungus there.
10: Yeah. It's funny how, shade sneaks up on you.
0: It is.
10: You move into a house, you got full sun, you plant a bunch of stuff. Next thing you know, it's 20 years down the road and that's all grown. It's all different.
0: Yeah.
10: Yeah.
0: Yeah. So I'm assuming that was the cause of it. I've never, ever, well, last year and this year, it's the same 2 years that I've had fungus.
10: Yeah. Probably, a little bit of the double whammy, the weather tied together with the increased shade.
0: Yeah.
10: Yeah.
0: Yeah. Not much you're going to do about some of these issues, is there?
10: Nope. Just, if it gets to you, long enough, and I know how you love your smoke bush, so I won't even say think about removal, but, I don't know. One option might be, and I haven't seen your yard, but, maybe limb up, your trees a little bit to get a little more light in.
0: I have thinned out. There's a really tall locust one and I've had that worked on, almost every 3 years, just thinning it out to get some light in there.
10: Yeah.
0: That'd probably thin out that smoke bush. I haven't really done that.
10: Yeah. That opening up, access for air and wind to move in. And that always helps too.
0: I told Sue to go on out there and just sit in front of that smoke bush and
10: with a hair dryer
0: onto it.
10: Yeah. With a hair dryer.
0: She didn't think that was a very good idea.
10: She had some better things to do.
0: She
10: maybe
0: kind of snickered and walked away. I don't know. So anyway, I don't know. How's everybody's gardens doing? I haven't heard much about vegetable gardens this year.
10: They're growing really like weeds. We've had still the night temperatures that are low enough that it hasn't just stopped everything. Mm-hmm. And so this heat and the weather and the rain and things are just growing so fast.
0: Right.
10: Yeah. I still haven't had gotten consistent tomatoes for my plants, but I was late getting them in.
0: Okay.
10: Yeah.
0: Well, they catch up, don't they?
10: Yeah. With a vengeance. They'll start producing.
0: Yeah. All right. Well, I don't know. You said it best when I talked to you on your show. I said, so how'd you garden this week? And you said, stayed indoors as much as I could.
10: I did. You take one step out and you're, it was oppressive.
0: Yeah.
10: Yep. Yeah, and then all the smoke was like the extra excuse I needed,
0: Is
10: like,
0: that right?
10: It's bad for my health,
0: We didn't have all that much.
10: Not that much.
0: Northern part of Cincinnati.
10: Yeah.
0: But my son and his wife and a couple of the kids were in Chicago, and they sent some pictures. It wasn't bad yesterday, but they sent pictures when they got up there on Thursday. You couldn't even see the sky.
10: It looks apocalyptic. You know?
0: It was crazy.
10: Yeah. Yeah.
0: It's like, that's a lot of smoke.
10: In
0: that's
10: Toronto, smoke. It in some ways, it's sort of spectacular, but, I'll be glad when it all goes away. You know, the fires get rained on and the smoke blows out somewhere else and we're back to normal again.
0: Yes. So I know we don't have 8 hours. We got more like 20 seconds, but is this, is there much you can do with forest fires? I keep reading that we changed the way we managed our forests and that's the cause.
10: Not in Canada. They have such a vast forest and it's all in remote places with no road service or anything. So they just have to let it be a wildfire,
0: take care of itself.
10: Yeah.
0: Scott, thanks for joining us. I appreciate it.
10: Yeah, you're welcome. It's always a pleasure.
0: Very good. Take care, my friend. All right. Our phone number. You can grab a line, and we're talking about your home and your at home with Gary Sullivan.
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0: 823-8255. Let's go to Betty. Betty, welcome.
13: Hello, how are you?
0: Doing fine, thank you.
13: I have a smelly problem at the house.
0: Okay.
13: We live in a home that is about 70 years old, and our main shower has the most foul odor coming from it. I got online and tried their recommended baking soda vinegar remedy and did that twice, and it has not helped at all.
0: Okay.
13: Do I have to call a plumber? Is there something else we could try ourselves?
0: Well, you can call a plumber, but usually what it is in a shower, and you got a shower pan or whether it's a tub or whatever, hair is a big culprit in shower drains and tub drains. You know, if you get somebody that's got really thick hair or somebody's losing hair, it gets tangled in there all the time. Seriously, my wife has very thick hair. And I can't tell you how many times I've got in there and used what they call a zip strip. They're called different things, but it's not like a snake. What you got to do, seriously, and it will be disgusting, I assure you.
13: Mm-hmm.
0: But as an accumulation of hair gets into and gets wrapped around the stopper, and it's sticky because usually our shampoos or conditioners or body wash, they're all gel products, so it's all kind of sticky. And then as it lays in there and there's moisture, it creates a very foul odor. So a Zip-It strip is about 30 inches long, about as wide as a pencil, as thick as a credit card, and it's got little teeth that point up. And you take that.
13: I'm going to stop you, Gary.
0: Yeah.
13: Because I've tried that.
0: Okay.
13: I've tried that, and I'm not getting anything out.
0: You're not. Okay.
13: No.
0: Well, it could be further down. Is it running real smooth?
13: It is.
0: Mm-hmm.
13: It is.
0: Mm-hmm. And it is definitely in the shower drain. That's where the smell is.
13: Yes.
0: So
13: yes.
0: The only other thing I would recommend you try then, if you've tried that and you didn't get any hair, that's bad in one area, good in another. You can use what they have is a lot of, don't use any acids, but there are enzyme cleaners. And enzymes actually eat bacteria.
13: Oh, okay.
0: So it's a powder. You might have to do it a couple times in a week. But what you do is you it depends what you get. You got to follow the directions. Some are powders you mix with warm water, pour it down the drain. Don't use that drain till morning. Others, you put the plug down, you turn on hot water, you mix the liquid, you let it sit about 10 minutes, it gets activated, you pull the plug up, and you wash that down. That eats bacteria. Bacteria is what's causing the smell. What caused, dead skin and sticky hair conditioners, the dead skin collects on the stickiness on the traps, and that's what creates your odor, if it's not a blockage of hair. So, and if that doesn't work, probably the best thing to do then is to have that, snaked out and see what the issue is. It is draining well. I asked a question, but I didn't listen for your answer.
13: Yeah, it's draining perfectly fine. Okay. That's what I'm perplexed about.
0: Yeah.
14: Okay, no leaks anywhere. That shower is used a lot, correct?
13: Yes, it is.
14: Okay, so no dry trap area. Sometimes if that trap underneath that tub is dry, sewer gas can enter the house without having water.
13: Yeah,
14: in that
13: I've read that in my research as well. Yeah, I saw that.
14: The only thing I can think of is bacteria coating the pipes, and in between showers, it gets moist and it creates this odor. And then when it dries out, the odor goes away. But if you're using a shower every day, it's probably never going away.
13: No, it's awful.
14: Yep. Try the enzyme cleaner. I think that'd be the next best thing to do.
13: Is there a particular brand that comes to mind?
14: I really don't. I used to recommend there's a liquid one, but I think Master Chem is one enzyme cleaner. I prefer the powder ones. I think they're more effective.
13: Okay.
14: All right.
13: Well, thanks so much for the tip.
14: All right. Hope she works for you. All right, Betty.
13: Thanks so much.
14: You're quite welcome. Thank you. All right. Again, that number is 800-823-8255. You can grab that line. And Anna, welcome.
15: Good morning.
14: Morning.
15: Gary, I would like to ask you to go back outside. I really appreciated that information about the deck and the replacement of a couple of things. We already done a bit of work, and we're a new homeowner, so I would appreciate if you give us the next step. So I didn't know anything about the moisture. We just got some kind of wood and replaced a couple things in there. Okay. And then covered it with oil-based stain. We washed the old deck. We washed from algae, from dirt.
14: Right.
15: It looked clean. Okay. But I don't know what kind of wood we used. We just put it in there and stained it with oil-based whatever. And then it's been a couple months. It does look like we haven't done anything to this deck. So it looked pretty rustic. So I wonder, if you were us, what would you do with it again?
14: So when you say you replaced it with some kind of wood, do you know, was it wood that was designed for decking? Was it pressure treated wood or
15: what?
14: It was
15: so
14: pressure
15: that
14: treated.
15: I don't know.
14: Oh, that,
15: yeah, we bought it at lumber yard, and I am not sure I have records of that anymore.
14: I
15: didn't know. Yeah, and I'm not sure I specified. Yeah.
14: Well, I'm gonna guess that you told them that you were replacing boards on a deck, and if you told them that, my guess is they sold you pressure treated wood. And I'm doing a lot of guessing. And then you used a semi-transparent oil base, which can be applied to pressure treated wood again with a moisture content of less than 15%. Now, you have no idea about that, neither do I. How long from the time you put the deck board down to the time you put the oil base on that board? How much time had elapsed?
15: It's been a couple months, two months. And maybe if it does help you a little bit, the wood that we stained, it kind of soaked it up. So
14: yeah.
15: I'm not.
14: Yeah. Actually,
15: sure
14: I think you're going to be okay. I think you're going
15: to
14: be okay. I really do. The oil semi-transparent, quite honestly, after about 2 months this time of year, would probably be dry enough to suck the stain down. If you were going to use a paint or you were going to use a solid color stain, I would say you'd almost have to wait 9 months at a minimum. But you didn't use the solid color stain. That's good. So, so they're stained, but you said the whole deck looks rustic. What should I do? What do you want to do? What makes it look rustic? What makes it look bad?
15: A little weathered. I would like it to be more uniform. So I was thinking maybe another coat. So we only did one coat of this oil.
14: Don't do that. Don't do that on a semi-transparent. So just don't do that because it won't penetrate into the wood anymore because it's sealed now. Is it mainly the other wood that didn't get replaced that looks very rustic?
15: Would say so. Right. And the color is not solid, which I think expected.
14: Well, I think this is semi-transparent. So you got semi-transparent. Semi-transparent, it's thin like water. It goes in and it stains the fibers of the wood. It's not a coating like paint. Now, if you want to get a coating like paint, I think you still can do that. What I would do at this point is I would wait 1 year. I'd wait till next year. And then I would get a solid color stain. Get an oil base or an acrylic oil. It's called a modified alkyd oil. A solid color stain. It looks like paint. So you get more choices. It's all very uniform. It looks like a painted deck. It's designed to give you a solid look. It'll make the new boards look like the old boards. Everything will be the same. And you'll get a wide array of colors. Instead of having six colors in a semi-transparent, you might have 150 different colors for solid color stain. But wait for a year. And the reason for that is let's just let everything just be. Let everything kind of dry out. And including what you just put on, and then just make it uniform in color. You know, next Memorial Day, you know, May, June, and you'll be in good shape. It'll look, you'll get rid of that rustic look, and it'll be very uniform and very updated.
15: You know, I don't hate the look. To be honest, I don't hate it. I just wanted the wood to be loved, and you know, to be in good shape.
14: Right.
15: I mean, looking rustic. I was not sure. Does it mean it's unhealthy and
14: The sun does the most damage to pressure treated wood. It's not the water, it's the sun. So it breaks down the wood grain. When you use a semi-transparent stain on there in a dark color in full sun, the lifespan of that is about 2 years, maybe three. If you use solid color stain where it looks painted, that lifespan is 4 to 5 years. It's going to protect it even more. So, you know, when you go to the paint store or the hardware store, take a look at what solid color stain looks like and what semi-transparent stain looks like and see what look you want. And, you know, when you're trying to, you know, since you already stained the new wood, it's going to have to age a year no matter which one you use. Otherwise, it's going to lay on the surface, and it's not designed to lay on the surface. And so you're going to have some peeling eventually on that if you, you know, do it too soon. But on the solid color stain, you'll be fine.
15: Okay. And then so we can reapply another oil-based in about a year if we want to, or
14: you can use an oil-based stain. You could use the same oil-based stain you have now on everything next year, or you can use a solid color stain over everything to make it look more of a painted and more uniform, because the semi-transparent is always going to look a little rustic. It's just the semi-transparent just doesn't give you as much protection as a solid color stain would. All right, Anna, thank you very much for the call. I hope that works out for you, and we'll continue with your calls. You're at home with Gary Sullivan.
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14: Let's go to Mike. Mike, welcome.
17: Hey, Gary. Thanks for taking my call. I've been looking forward to talking to you all week.
14: There you go, man. Me too.
17: two things. I should have my Easy Breathe system Wednesday, Thursday of this upcoming week, and my homework says it's going to be a great thing.
14: There you go. Very good.
17: Mentioned your name and got a discount.
14: I'm good
17: Hello.
14: For something.
17: Hello. That was nice.
14: I'm good for something. Good.
17: But, yeah. I did something I probably shouldn't have done. I'm wondering if I can fix it.
14: All right.
17: In my primary bathroom, the wife and I installed a walk-in shower.
14: Okay.
17: So it's roughly about 7-8 feet of glass across the face of it.
14: Okay.
17: On the opposite side of that, we had a great idea to install a hardwood floor.
14: Okay.
17: Stop me if you know where I'm going with this.
14: I think I know. Keep going.
17: Uh-huh. So my floor has buckled all the way in front of the glass. My common sense says it's the moisture from the glass.
14: It's probably dripping down onto that floor. It could also be the environment. You know, wood floors. Is it solid wood? Is it engineered wood? Is it a Me Too
17: no,
14: wood?
17: No, it's a Bruce hardwood floor. Okay. But as far as water goes, Gary, that is sealed at the bottom where the glass meets the threshold. We've not noticed any water at all coming out in the area, but the floor, I would say within, geez.
14: Didn't take long.
17: 5, 6, 7 days, all of a sudden I'm looking at the rug, and I'm like, oh, no, I peeled the rug back. Yeah. We quickly ran and got a dehumidifier, shoved it in that room. I don't think the buckle will go away.

you know, that's going to have a lot of moisture. In fact, there's even Me Too wood floors like laminates, like LVP, luxury vinyl plank, that is termed water resistant and waterproof. And that's not even solid wood. When you have solid wood, and let's say somebody puts a cooler on there and it's not a very good cooler and it sweats, and you find it a day later and there's a little bit of water on there, you know, you can get rid of the cooler and you could turn a fan on it and all that, and it will take 6 months maybe to dry out. So I think the answer, quite honestly, Mike, is no, that wood floor has probably got to come up. If you want to have a wood floor person that refinishes wood floors to take a look at it, make sure that I'm talking about the product that I think you got, I would do that. But I don't think you're going to solve that issue. I think it's the wrong floor at the wrong place. Sorry to give you that news. All right, we'll take a break. We come back. We got Chris, Dan, and Pat. You're at home with Gary Sullivan.

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6: Fox's Lucas Tomlinson reports from Tel Aviv, Israel.
7: The Pentagon says 13 U.S. troops, 10 soldiers, and 3 sailors have been wounded in action this week at various bases in the Middle East, likely from Iran's continued attacks in Bahrain, Kuwait, and Jordan, and particularly a large attack on that base in Jordan housing.

0: hundreds of U.S. troops and fighter jets. Now, the U.S. military has been fighting hard the last few nights, including a number of strikes around the Strait of Hormuz, trying to get more shipping through that critical on the Strait of Hormuz. Now, shipping traffic has slowed to a trickle in the Strait in recent days to highlight how dangerous it is right now to sail through there. U.S. warships have not attempted to transit the Strait of Hormuz in more than 2 months.
1: Iran retaliated with strikes on U.S. military bases and civilian power and water facilities in Jordan and Kuwait, leaving about 10,000 people without running water. Texas is beginning the long road to recovery after deadly flash flooding tore through the central and southern parts of the state. Fox Weather's Brandi Campbell is in San Antonio, Texas, with the latest.
2: Several cities, including Uvalde, Texas, received over 2 feet of rain in just a few days. Catastrophic flooding began as rivers, creeks, and streams began rising, flooding roads, sending water into homes and businesses. Local leaders have expressed they were grateful for early warning, saying those saved lives. In Uvalde, the Texas game wardens rescuing a flood victim by helicopter. Texas Governor Greg Abbott says the state rescued more than 270 people, but hundreds more were saved by local first responders.
1: Two people were killed after being swept away by floodwaters this week. 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
15: 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Bill discusses the common concerns that individuals and couples face in the modern retirement. Bill's been serving the retired and soon-to-be retired for 3 decades, right here in central Pennsylvania. 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
16: Well, today we're going to talk about the loss of a spouse, specifically what it could mean for your finances. Now, it's not a topic we all race to discuss, but it is important. It is one that you need to spend some time thinking about. And it is very important. Here to help guide us on this discussion is Bill Iljan Fritz, the president and CEO of IFG Financial. Bill, welcome to the show. Again, like I said, this isn't one of those subjects that we want to talk about, but it is so, so necessary.
17: Yeah, you know, I think that a lot of people don't like to talk about death or losing a spouse. Obviously going to be one of the saddest days of some people's lives. But it is one of those things that I think is really important to talk about. And, you know, I think we're going to just add a lot of clarity to some people who may be dealing with losing somebody with cancer or may have just lost somebody. And maybe they hear some things and maybe we can add some light to what has worked for so many of my clients. And, you know, the bad news, Bruce, is when you work with only seniors and you work with people that are older, you see people get older, you see them decline or get bad news, and then they do pass. And I've been to a lot of funerals, and so I do think that I'm somewhat of an expert on this, and I think I'm going to be able to help shed some light.
16: Yeah, no doubt. And you lost your grandfather. He died of a heart attack at 60. Never drew Social Security. Your grandma was 62, and you saw what she had to go through. So that made an impression on you, what you're doing right now.
17: Yeah, I mean, that's part of the reason that I got in this, and that's part of the reason that I love working with seniors. I did see my grandmother struggle, and I saw her make some mistakes that we're going to talk about today. Yeah. And, you know, and if I do use a name today, it will be a fictitious name. It will not be my actual client's name, but I just want to make sure that people know that. So, but yeah, we do think that's important that we at least can sometimes tell stories a little bit to help shed some light as well.
16: Yeah, it illustrates the situation. So let's start simple. First thing someone should consider doing or avoid doing when they lose a spouse.
17: I think the first thing is to take a pause. Don't rush into big financial moves like selling your house or changing investments. You know, I know sometimes when people pass, you say, I want to get these clothes out of the closet because it's, you know, it got too many memories, or it smells like Harry, or it smells like Mary. And I know from my grandmother, she regretted giving some stuff away of my grandfather's. Sometimes grief can cloud your judgment. Give yourself 6 to 12 months before making major decision.
16: So after that time has passed, what are some of the main financial changes that you expect for that surviving spouse?
17: Well, you got to understand if you're getting two Social Securities, one would go away. So your income is going to drop often from the two Social Security checks or pensions to one. You know, sometimes that's an adjustment, meaning, you know, sometimes we see some seniors that get $2,500 of Social Security, the wife gets just as much. And when you lose $30,000 of income, it can be a little bit of a game changer for your budget. Taxes change too, since you're filing as a single. Sometimes that's called the widower's tax. And we try to show as many people that are willing to listen why they may want to pay some taxes today so their loved one isn't in that harm's way. And you have to get a clear picture of your new budget and your new income. So when people pass, what we try to do is we try to get together with them as quickly as possible. Let's figure out what your real budget is. How much income are you going to need? Do we need to turn on another spigot of income because you just lost a Social Security? For some people, they say, you know, well, we were just banking that. It's not that big of a deal. But for other people, we need to turn on a new bucket of income or a new spigot.
16: Let's talk a little bit about those survivor benefits with Social Security, because again, you want to do all this properly. So how do you help somebody understand the changing in Social Security?
17: Yeah, so survivor benefits can help, but they're not automatic. You might get your spouse's benefit if it's higher than yours. So that's what I was just saying. Sometimes some Social Securities are pretty even, but typically one's going to be higher than the other. And sometimes we see the husband's getting $3,500, the wife's getting $1,500. What winds up happening is when the husband passes, the wife loses her $1,500, but gets his $3,500, and you know, sometimes there's a shortfall. So the right timing matters. You need to know your options before filing because it affects how much you'll get over your lifetime. What we think is important, and you know, we're now doing a lot of Social Security seminars because we want to help educate people on all the different ways to claim it, but that surviving benefit is so critical for so many people. Because, you know, they were used to living on two and now they're living on one, and we want to make sure that they file that properly and get as much as possible.
16: Well, no doubt. Now, Bill, certainly a loss of a spouse can bring unexpected expenses. They come up and you just they feel like they come out of nowhere. How do you help somebody deal with the unexpected expenses?
17: Yeah, well, you got to start by setting aside some cash for emergencies. So we think emergency money is always important. Sometimes that's 6 months of expenses. So don't rush to use insurance payouts or investments unless necessary. Life insurance is income tax-free, estate tax-free, and inheritance tax-free. So we recommend a lot of our senior clients, meaning when we meet them, we want to make sure that they have insurance and that life insurance does play such a crucial part. And for some people, it's just to know that they have this $100,000, $200,000, $500,000 of cash sitting there. And it just gives them so much independence knowing that they don't have to really make big financial decisions immediately because they have a bunch of liquid money there. They also need to focus on immediate needs like funeral costs or urgent bills, but avoid making large payments or investments on impulse. Sometimes we see people that if they still have a mortgage, well, I have to pay my mortgage off immediately. And you really don't. You just need to make another payment. You also want to talk with a professional to make sure each step you take is thoughtful and guided. We get lots of people that come in and want to review with us when they lose a significant other, a husband or a wife, and they want to just make sure that they're taking the right steps. And, you know, people like bouncing stuff off of us just to make sure that they don't make a misstep because they can be costly.
16: Yeah, they really can. Folks, you need to take action, especially as it pertains to losing a loved one. And don't try and sort this out by yourself. 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The phone number to call, 717-535-8500. 717-535-8500. Have a couple minutes left in this segment, Bill. You know, once somebody's ready to look at their finances, what steps should they consider as they rebuild a retirement plan with just one person?
17: Yeah, well, I think the first thing you got to do is make a simple list of all your new income sources, like pensions, survivor benefits, and any withdrawals from investments. You got to also review all your expenses and build a new budget for just yourself. Everything changes. Your plans need to fit a one-person household now. So part of, remember we talk about that maroon binder all the time, Bruce?
16: Oh, yeah.
17: And people want to know, well, how do I get a maroon binder? Or even what's in the maroon binder? Well, what's in the maroon binder is all the things that you have, meaning your different bank accounts, your different investments, your different insurance products, your life insurance, all those things. And we make it simple for people to know what you got, where it's at, and how much is there. And then who are the beneficiaries? What are the telephone numbers that you need to call? God forbid if there's an emergency. So we put all those kind of things in there to make it simple. Sometimes people say that's way too much information, but when you lose a spouse, and especially if you're not the one that was, meaning if you weren't the one that was really making all the financial decisions, your husband or your wife was more or better at that than you were, and she passed or he passed, you want to make sure you have a plan. And that's what that maroon binder helps those people do, is to know what they got, where it's at, and how much there is. And that's what everybody wants to know.
16: Folks, don't put this planning off. 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
16: 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Rodney Road in York, Main Street in Shrewsbury, Market Street in Camp Hill, and also William Penn Way in Lancaster. Bill, do you think that the money that we have should move towards one singular goal? And if so, how do we get it to move that way?
17: Yeah, so not every dollar has to go towards retirement. But as you get closer, your money should become more organized around that goal. So we see lots of people start focusing as they get closer to that retirement age, and they want to, you know, just make sure that that goal is taken care of and they know how they're going to get to the finish line. You also got to look at your savings, investments, retirement accounts, pensions, Social Security, and your cash reserves. We think cash reserves are a big thing that sometimes seniors overlook, or, you know, people getting ready for retirement. Why do I need a bunch of cash? Well, cash is king, and that is typically the first place that we would go, that if you need a new roof or you need another car or something like that. And then understand what you need. You got to estimate your future income needs. So we go through a whole exercise, Bruce, that talks about, you know, how much are you going to need? And then what are your lifestyle expenses? And then we talk about healthcare costs, tax obligations, some of those things. And then we want to make sure your accounts work together. So it's really about having a strategy, as you just mentioned, that works together. Your savings, your investment, your tax strategy, and your income plan should all support the same retirement picture. We think a strong strategy can help reduce unnecessary taxes, avoid poor withdrawal timing, and make your savings more efficient. The other thing that we think is once you know where you are and where you want to go, you can begin aligning each financial decision with your retirement goals.
16: You know, Bill, a lot of us here in Central PA, we've been doing a great job working, right? We've been busting our hump and getting after it and saving money in those 401ks and those IRAs and stashing cash over the years. Mm-hmm. When you're ready to step into retirement, you know, certainly it's not about just that lump sum, right? It's so much more. And it really is turning that lump sum into a reliable paycheck. But it's hard for us to kind of flip our brains. So how do you help somebody really flip that money they've saved into that reliable monthly income flow and get them to understand how that works?
17: Well, I think the first thing we do is we explain that there's a difference between financial planners and retirement planners. And you've got to think completely different. Financial planners are how can we grow your money? Retirement planners, and that's what me and my team are, is we do want to help you grow your money, but we also want to make sure that you understand how you're going to turn that into an income plan. And we figure out your monthly expenses, maybe, and then we compare that to Social Security, your pension, and other reliable income sources. So we know that we always want them to be safe, reliable, and forever. So we talk about it in a sense of how do you start or how do you build a house? And obviously you need the foundation, Bruce. And then from there you build up. So we got to create a withdrawal strategy. Do not just put your money into an account randomly. Decide which accounts to use, when to use them, and how taxes may affect each withdrawal. You also got to build a reliable income for necessities. Just as I was just talking about, some retirees use part of their savings to help create steady income for essential expenses like housing expenses. You know, I know some of my clients say, well, one of my biggest bills is my real estate taxes. In Pennsylvania, as you know, you have to pay in the fall and in the school taxes in the fall. And some people like to set money aside for those. They also want to help save some money with flexibility. You still need access to your cash for travel, home repairs, medical costs, and other things like that. So typically we talk about the go-go, the slow-go, and the no-go. But we always know that taxes and inflation are constant. So retirement paychecks need to account for what you actually keep after taxes and how rising costs may affect your lifestyle over time. And then you got to review and adjust. So retirement income is not just a set it and forget it. The strategy should be reviewed as markets, taxes, spending, and lifestyle all change. So typically we tell our clients we're going to meet with them anywhere from a minimum of 2 times to typically 4 to 6 times a year. And, you know, part of that is reviewing their financial stuff, but we're also going to talk about tax preparation, tax planning, and then, you know, one of those plans may be, is your legacy plan still in where it should be? And those are typically our couple times that we get together.
16: Folks, you certainly need to spend more than 5 minutes with your retirement plan. I mean, for crying out loud, you change your car or should oil in your car every 5,000 miles. So if you drive 20,000 miles a year, well, that's four oil changes, rotating the tires, getting all the fluids checked, all kinds of things that you check on that. Well, you should check your retirement plan a couple of times a year at least as well. Even if you're not already retired, are you on the right track? That's what Bill and the IFG financial team do. They retirement income plan with individuals and couples here in Central PA. They've got you covered on both sides of the Susquehanna in York and in Lancaster, south of Shrewsbury, north of Camp Hill. Reach out today, 717-535-8500, 717-535-8500. This is Safe Money Guidance. He's Bill Ilgenfritz. I'm Bruce Steinbrock. You know, having you as a partner in retirement, Bill, that's a great resource for, you know, helping manage money and mapping out a plan and those kind of things. Let's talk about finding that financial professional. Why is working with you and your team so beneficial for people that once they get into retirement, they have people they can lean on?
17: Well, I think they have to do more than just help you grow your money. I think they have to help you be able to put together a really great income plan that you know how you're going to outpace inflation for the next 30 years. We want taxes to always be mindful. I think a lot of people do a great job of savings, but they never think of the taxes or the tax burden down the road. So we think taxes are a big component. We also think healthcare, Medicare, penny. You know, how are we going to help you make sure that you're taking care in that sense? We help a lot of people with their Social Security planning, their investment planning, and their legacy planning. So we really work in five areas, Bruce, and we think that's what a holistic advisor does, is they work in those five areas, not just one or two, but the whole gamut. So we have a CPA that helps people with their taxes. We have a notary law that helps them with their legacy planning. And then we take care of all the rest, but it's all under one roof, and we think a lot of people think that makes sense. You also got to understand the fees that you may be paying. And we think that's really important because you are trusting somebody with your lifetime of savings, and you need to make sure that they're credible. So if you go down, go do a background check on us, everybody in our firm is solid, and everybody has a clean background. You also got to make sure they explain things clearly. You should feel comfortable asking questions and confident that you understand the answer, not just say yes because they said a whole bunch of stuff that kind of talked over your head. We think it's important that they're down to earth and that you completely understand what they're saying and you get the whole picture. And then you also got to look for a team. You know, we had one person in our office the other day, Bruce, and, you know, he said it wasn't really too important that his wife knew the plan because he knows the plan. And, you know, I said that if we were going to move forward, we would need to meet the wife and that we would have to make sure that she understood the plan. Because God forbid, if that person who knows the plan dies, he thought it was okay that his wife just called somebody in New Jersey and she was going to be all right. Well, she might be, but would you want better for your wife if you could? And obviously the answer was yes. And I think till we got done talking, he realized that he really needed a more comprehensive plan and that, you know, a one person sales team isn't really what you need. You need a group of professionals that all work together because God forbid if I die, I know there's 15 other people in my office that could take over for me and provide a lot of value to any client that if I was to pass. So we want to make sure that all our clients are taken care of. And, you know, those are just a few of the things that I would personally look for, or I would want my parents to look for if they were looking for a financial advisor.
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21: Keep an eye to the sky this afternoon as we're tracking showers and some strong thunderstorms developing. Highs in the mid and upper 80s tonight. A few evening storms, otherwise mostly cloudy overnight, the low around 70. Much improved by tomorrow, mostly sunny, very pleasant. Highs will be in the mid 80s. More the same Monday, lots of sunshine, highs in the mid 80s. I'm CBS 21 meteorologist Tom Russell.
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17: I did. 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We were up on top of a mountain, and it was foggy. I could probably see about 20 feet in front of me.
16: 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All right, let's talk this fog analogy. In the fog, you want to slow down. You don't want to use your brights, right? You turn those on low beam. And you are trusting your gut a little bit to at least get you to a safe spot where you can pull over and not be a hazard to everybody else on the road, or that you're fighting through it to get to the other side, trying to find your way through it, right? Well, in retirement, what you don't know is the finish line. We aren't born with expiration dates. And so, Bill, the patience that we have for planning is key, but also guidance, and that's where you and your team come in. So let's talk about, you know, planning for that. Do your clients worry, at least before they become clients, or maybe the first couple of years that they even are clients, do they worry that they're going to spend all their money before they run out of life? And how do you help them alleviate that worry?
17: Yeah, well, I think a lot of people come in and they're not sure. And, you know they have a lot of big dreams and they want to do some things before they do take their last breath. But part of the guidance that we give them is we actually go through, we put together a plan for them that show them how they're going to take their money from the time they retire, maybe that's 62, 65, whatever age they are that they're going to retire. And then we run out. First of all, we would ask a lot of questions, but we would ask the question, what does longevity look like for you and or for your family? And for some people, it's really short. And for other people, it's, you know, they got family members that lived close to age 100. So for each client, we run a little bit differently, but most of our clients say that they think if they could get to age 90, that's a pretty good stretch, meaning from 60 to 90. That's a 30-year journey. And part of what we would do then is put together a plan showing them how they're going to get to the finish line and how much money they could take out on a reasonable basis and what kind of interest they would need to earn. And we also want to make sure that they know they're never going to run out of money. So we run lots of plans for them and show them typically 2-3 different plans, because one plan doesn't make it for everybody. You know, it's not a one size fits all. So we want to make sure that people know that they're different and that they have an income stream that they can never outlive, and that we are going to make sure that it keeps up with inflation. And when we give them that clarity, they don't have those answers. They don't have those questions anymore. They know they're going to make it and they're going to be okay. And that, God forbid, if one of them died along the way, the other one is going to get to the finish line and never run out of money. And that is something that we think is very important.
16: You know, life, like that drive in the fog, can come with some twists and turns that we don't see coming. Now, some of them, you know, the death of a spouse or, you know, some unexpected, you know, like a buddy of mine, you know, unexpected cancer diagnosis and you know, those kind of things happen. But they can also be on the positive side. Maybe you worked on a project really hard at work and, you know, it's towards the end of your career and you get a nice bonus for that. Or, you know, you have a grandchild and you want to prepare for that. So they're, you know, all the ups and downs. How do you help someone really prepare for all those little hiccups along their life journey in retirement?
17: It is one of the biggest concerns retirees have, and people are living longer, which means retirement savings may need to support 25, 30, or even more years. We build income around essential expenses, meaning that if you say, I need $4,000 a month, $6,000 a month, whatever that would be, and then we look at your Social Security, your pension, annuities, and other resources that may help cover the basics. So we're going to put together a really great income plan that we call that the foundation, and then from there, we're going to build up. So we help in part with their money position for growth. So even in retirement, some growth potential may be needed to help keep up with inflation. So you can't put all your eggs in one basket and say, I'm just putting it in the safe bucket and I'm never going to need growth, because what we do know is things continue to cost more. We create a thoughtful withdrawal plan, how much you can take, when you can take it, and which accounts to use can make a big difference over time. We stress test that strategy. We look at about 1,000 different scenarios in the market, and then we make sure that you understand how your plan is going to get to the finish line, and then we review and adjust along the way. Retirement planning is not just one and done. The plan should adapt for life, markets, health, and spending changes. Just like you said, Bruce, we never know when we're going to get that bad news. And what we do know is that we want to have a plan both in good times and bad times, and that we know how you're going to get to the finish line.
16: Again, the number to reach out to Bill and the team at IFG Financial. Again, 4 locations across Central PA to serve you. 717-535-8500. 717-535-8500. How do you help prepare for the little hiccups? Now, I know we need that emergency cash set aside, but again, the roof blows off or the, you know, transmission goes out on the car, some kind of a big expense, HVAC system blows up. What about the cash on hand and helping people with life's little surprises with an emergency fund?
17: Yeah, so we think it's important to set aside cash in an accessible account so you do not get mixed in with everyday spends. One of the things that we think is somewhere between 6 to 12 months of living expenses. For some of our clients, they like a little bit larger just to feel safe. And we say, hey, you really probably don't need that much. But once again, we know that they're the driver. We're the navigator. If they say they need that much, then we're gonna listen, and because it is their money. But you also got to build in an income plan for emergency savings. Should be part of the retirement strategy, not just whatever happens to be left over. So we think that there should be money there for emergencies as well. So part of our plan really does talk about growth plus protection equals success. So we talk about GPS all the time, Bruce. And as you know, it's growth plus protection equals success, not just protection. So having cash in an account that, you know, even if the market was having a little bit of a downturn, you don't need to pull from that because we have the built-in cash that we know where it's coming from, how you're going to get it on a monthly basis. So we can let that money ride over time and come back and grow to even bigger numbers. And then you got to refill it when possible. If the funds get used, adjust future withdrawals or spending to gradually build it back up. The goal is to create enough flexibility that one unexpected expense does not throw the entire retirement plan off. So that's how we help our clients with their emergency funds.
16: Yeah. And of course, they develop a route for you in retirement. And that route is an acronym for risk mitigation, optimizing your income, understanding Medicare and long-term care planning, tax strategy, and effective legacy planning. 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Bill, let's talk about, you know, we live longer these days. I think we've given the stat before, you know, when Social Security first passed back in the 40s or late 30s, early 40s, the life expectancy was 58 for men and 62 for women. Well, today it's about 84, 85 for women and around 79 or 80 for men. And that's a lot longer life to prepare for. So how do you help those, you know, specific planning for a longer life?
17: Yeah, well, we always talk about inflation and then we talk about uncertainty and healthcare costs and long-term care costs. But rising healthcare costs, the longer retirement lasts, the more likely medical expenses, prescriptions, and specialist care become a bigger part of your budget. So we think that long-term care needs should be addressed. Now, for some people, they don't think it's good for them, but we at least are going to present it to them and we're going to show them what it would look like for home care, assisted living, memory care can be expensive. We just had a person in our Lancaster office need some memory care in Lititz, and that costs $19,000 a month, Bruce. Is that crazy?
16: Yeah, that's a $19,000 a month?
17: $19,000 a month.
16: I mean, that's 200. Medicare, let's round it up to 20 grand. That's $240,000 a year.
17: And Medicare usually does not cover most of that type of care. So, you know, when we talk about long-term care and we know that sometimes people say, well, I want to live with my kids and not, they'll take care of it. And maybe they would. But for a lot of our clients, they wouldn't want that. Then you got to talk about inflation over time. And even modest price increases can make today's retirement income feel smaller 10 to 20 years from now. Also, we know what happens when market has downturn. The longer retirement means more challenges to live through rough markets. So the income plan needs flexibility. And then, as you know, families always change. You know, adult children, grandchildren, and spouses' health can create emotional and financial responsibility. And then the loss of a spouse. Everybody knows that when you lose a spouse, one Social Security might go away if you were already starting it. You know that sometimes incomes can go away. We do know taxes sometimes can go up. And a lot of people don't really always realize that, Bruce. But, you know, we have shown hundreds of people across central Pennsylvania how their taxes can go up actually when they lose a loved one, because taxes for a single is a whole lot more expensive than for a married couple. And, you know, we want to at least make sure that you understand that and how that could be affected. And then the earlier we plan for those possibilities, the more options we usually have. The goal is not to worry about everything that could happen. It is to build a strategy that can adapt when life changes. And what we know working with seniors is life changes quite a bit. And, you know, sometimes it comes pretty fast, so we want to be there for them when those things change.
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16: Welcome back to Safe Money Guidance. Along with Bill Ilgenfritz, I'm Bruce Steinbrock. Bill and his team, well, they get questions each and every week from you, our great listeners. And we're going to dive into the Safe Money Guidance mailbag and go over some of the top questions coming into the show over the last few weeks. And again, Bill, we really appreciate folks listening. A lot of folks have interacted. They've gotten your book over the years. They've come in. They're, you know, obviously asking more about the route and the GPS systems that you've put in place. And I know you love interacting. And then people maybe come, you know, they've been listening to the show for a while, and then they come to a dinner seminar or a lunch and learn and gain more. And then, you know, want to come in and sit down and talk with you face to face about becoming a client. So a lot of listeners over the years.
17: Yeah, I mean, I'm just amazed at how many people say they hear my program either on the TV or radio. And, you know, it's great that people are out there learning and listening and getting knowledge. And once again, it isn't like tomorrow that they're coming in to meet with us, but they do feel like they get to know who you are and as a person. And they sometimes, I don't want to say fall in love, but they like the way that we talk about things. And I think that, you know, you're a big part of that as well, Bruce, but they do like coming in and meeting my staff and just getting to know us better after listening to us for, you know, several weeks.
16: Yeah, that's when they want to know where in the world this clown is that you do this radio show with.
17: Hey, is Bruce going to be there?
16: Yeah.
17: Yep.
16: Yeah.
17: He's going to be there.
16: All right, here we go. First question comes from Sharon in Camp Hill. And Sharon says she just heard the show recently for the first time just a few weeks ago. And she realizes that she doesn't know maybe as much about retirement planning as she thought she did previously. Now, she says, Bill, that she's been contributing to her 401k religiously through work for, you know, the last several decades. And she also has some other savings. But she's wondering what else she might be wanting to think about because she's probably 4 or 5 years from retiring.
17: Retirement planning goes beyond saving. You also want to think about how that money turns into income, how to manage taxes, what your healthcare costs might look like, and how long your money needs to last. So those are some of the things that we would want to talk about if you decide to come in for a consultation. And when we talk about that, you know, once again, when people have saved 30, 40 years in a 401k, most of that money, if not all of it, is tax deferred, which means you've not paid tax on it. And then depending on how large that's grown to, when you start pulling money out, it's all taxable, and it could potentially put you in
0: a different tax bracket. So we really think that if we can get together with you, you know, especially like when you said you're 3 to 4 years, 5 years out from retirement, if we can get together at that time and just show you, maybe you're working because you want to, not because you have to. And sometimes we've given lots of people permission to stop working. Sometimes we get, you know, people that are ornery. They're like, you know, well, I like working. I don't want to stop working. And I got 3 more years to go, or I got whatever. But do you realize by doing that, depending on your income, that you're kind of getting in the way of doing some Roth conversions or doing some things in a lower tax bracket? So when we talk about giving people permission to retire, we're talking about the only reason that we're talking about that is so we can start doing some tax planning today to hopefully make sure that you never have to take a required minimum distribution when you get to 73 or 75. Mm. So if we do a good job, me and my team, you may never have to take a required minimum distribution because all your money could be converted to tax-free forever.
1: There you go.
0: And leave more money to your kids if that's what you want to do. It's always more fun spending tax-free money than taxable money. So we want to help you with that.
1: No question. Sharon, thanks so much for your question. And thanks for listening to Safe Money Guidance. We appreciate you tuning in. Michael in York says he's 64. And he says the big thing he's wondering about right now is Medicare. He says he started to receive all of the literature in the mail. And it's made him wonder about the best time to sign up for Medicare. And this is one of those things, Bill, you want to dial in. If you're still working, you still want to, you know, at 65, sign up and get Part A because obviously that you don't have to pay anything for that. But I know you and your team really have folks dedicated to working with them on Medicare.
0: Yeah. So, I mean, we have a whole group that work in helping our clients get Medicare and deciding what is best for them. So, Michael, great timing. Medicare decisions can sneak up quickly if you're not ready. Most people should sign up during the initial enrollment period, which starts 3 months before 65, before your 65th birthday, and runs 7 months total. But if you're still working and you have credible coverage through the employer, you may be able to delay certain parts without a penalty. The key is knowing what you need to enroll in now and what can wait. A quick Medicare review can clear up the confusion and help you avoid late penalties or gaps in coverage. And what you know, I think is amazing that is if you get it wrong, it could be a 10% penalty for the rest of your life. So we think it's way too important. That's why we have Jake and Jayla that run our Medicare department, and what they are, you know, their whole job is to make sure that with the 68 different plans that are available in the state of Pennsylvania, that people know what those plans are and how it works. And once again, if you like a one-stop shop where we can do your retirement investment, income planning, your Medicare, your legacy planning, and your tax planning, if that is appealing to you at all, we'd love to get together and talk with you, Michael. But once again, we do have a Medicare team that would help you with all those decisions.
1: Yeah. 717-535-8500. Again, you get the team approach at IFG Financial. Someone that can help you with your markets. Someone that can help you with your insurance and on the life side. Someone that can help you with Medicare and those types of decisions. Legacy planning. He's got it all. And that's why Bill and the team have spread out through 4 locations across greater central PA. 717-535-8500 is the number. Donna in Railroad, we're going down west and a little south of Shrewsbury. Yeah. Donna says, yeah, I think this is our first question from Railroad. So thanks for listening, Donna. She says she and her husband have been serious about saving for retirement for a long time. And they're realizing how they need to get serious about planning for it. So they've been listening to the show, and I think they're going to sign up. I think that she indicated they're going to sign up for one of your dinner seminars. But as they're investigating this whole thing, what she wants are there some basic questions that if, you know, she feels like she knows you, Bill, because she's listened to the show for a while, but she also wants to get maybe that second opinion and find out, you know, are there other people out there that she might want to work with or whatever? But are there certain questions you say, hey, get the answer to these types of questions before you pull the trigger and make a decision on who to work with?
0: Yeah, I think the first one you would want to know is, how long have you been a financial professional?
1: So how long have you been a professional, Bill?
0: Yeah. So I've been doing this now for 34 years.
1: Yeah, nice.
0: And then what areas of financial services do you personally focus on?
1: All of them.
0: Well, we work in those five areas, which, you know, we talked about. But I think that, you know, some people talk about investments. So like maybe a Merrill Lynch or one of those types of firms, they talk about how can we outpace the market. They may not talk about income planning. So you've got to know what they personally focus on. How many people do you employ on your team? So some people, they have their one-man show or one-person show. And that's not necessarily bad, but if that one person can do everything, that's okay. But that's why we have the team approach. We think that, you know, many heads solve a whole lot more problems than just one. Are you a captive agent or fully independent? Now, that's also very important because

0: we think that's really important that people understand how they get paid. We don't shy away from that. We talk about it every day. So anything that's safe with that, that we talk about that is protected money, we are paid directly by the financial institutions we work with, and we're paid out of their money, not yours. So we think that's important that you know that. Now, we are independent, so we are looking for the best products, and we're held to a higher standard. The other thing that I would say is with the growth money, depending on the level of assets, we charge a fee. And that fee can range anywhere from 0.5% to as much as 1.25. And we're going to disclose that. So we would tell you what the fee is and how that would work and what that would look like if that's the type of planning where we work in those five areas and not just one. We think that makes sense. So that's how we work. But those are some of the questions that I would ask. And we think that that's really important that you ask those questions because you got to be informed.
1: Absolutely. But I think, again, and that was a great broad overview, Bill, for folks that are listening today. And Donna, thanks for asking that question. And this is what Bill and the team do every day. They retirement income plan with individuals and couples right here in central Pennsylvania. You can reach out 717-535-8500. Man, we don't have time for another question. We're just going to it's my turn to buy, so you get to name the spot. Thanks for joining us on the show again, Bill. Enjoy the rest of your weekend.
0: All right, round the clock diner. Let's go.
1: Woohoo!
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2: Missions continue. I'm Paul Stevens, Fox News. U.S. carrying out more attacks in a seventh straight day, according to CENTCOM, against Iran.
3: The U.S. has hit roads and bridges around Bandar Abbas, a strategic port city near the Strait of Hormuz. Their aim is to isolate the IRGC from resupplying. CENTCOM touted the destruction of one observation tower in particular, which they say significantly weakens the IRGC's ability to coordinate attacks on ships. The U.S. is denying Iran's claim that it's hitting civilian infrastructure, arguing it's been striking military targets with one goal in mind. On the other hand, the U.S. says Iran has been the bad actor, carrying out these attacks on civilian ships and damaging a water desalination plant in Kuwait. Iran is refusing to back down, carrying out retaliatory attacks on U.S. targets in the Gulf region.
2: And that's Fox's Madeline Rivera. Showers expected to clear up some lingering Canadian wildfire smoke today and over the weekend in the mid-Atlantic.
4: Earlier in the week, we saw most of the really heavy smoke around Chicago, Detroit, up into Milwaukee. As of this morning, that is pushed to the east. Pittsburgh, an area where you're seeing really intense smoke. And actually, most of that smoke now in Pennsylvania, West Virginia, those were the highest numbers on the board. Those are significantly lower than they were a couple of days ago, back across Wisconsin, back across Minnesota. But that smoke's going to continue to move into New England. So if you're in front of this rain, expect the smoke to get worse through the day until the rain ultimately does clear it up. Then a true cold front back behind that. So more in the evening hours, that could bring some severe weather, but it's going to bring some heavy rain, and that will finally

0: knock some of this smoke out of the air. That could be severe isolated risk of tornadoes.
1: And that's Fox Weather's Adam Klotz. 8 people killed, more than 60 hurt in Russia by an overnight Ukraine drone attack aiming to undermine Moscow's war effort. 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
1: After health officials found its lettuce at Taco Bell was the case of an outbreak of cyclospora.
4: At least 3 lawsuits were filed this week, including in Michigan and Ohio federal courts, by people who allege they became sick after eating at Taco Bell's tied to contaminated lettuce. The supplier of the lettuce linked to Taylor Farms, the company recalling its product, saying this quote, "While the FDA traceback is indicating a specific independent farm, which represents less than 1% of the U.S.'s iceberg lettuce supply, as the potential source of the outbreak, we have removed all iceberg lettuce from the region indefinitely." The Food and Drug Administration said that its traceback investigation identified a single supplier, Taylor Farms de Mexico, and that consumers should avoid eating shredded iceberg lettuce at Taco Bell's in Indiana, Kentucky, Michigan, Ohio, and West Virginia.
1: And Fox's Chanley Painter there. The CDC says it knows of more than 5,000 cases. Taco Bell says it's working to remove and replace that lettuce from their supply chain. South Carolina GOP Congressman Ralph Norman announcing he is running for the U.S. Senate to succeed the late Senator Lindsey Graham, telling Fox's Saturday in America he thinks he has a shot despite not receiving an endorsement from President Trump.
5: He decided to go with Darlene, who's a nice person, and he decided to go with her, and so I respect that, but it doesn't deter my plans. I'm in this to win, Kaylee, and we'll be successful with this.
1: And the reference there to Senator Graham's sister, Darlene Graham Nordone, who was appointed earlier in the week to serve out the remainder of her brother's term. World Cup action today. France and England squaring off in the third place match at Miami Stadium, 5 o'clock Eastern. The big final tomorrow, Argentina and Spain at the New York, New Jersey Stadium. I'm Paul Stevens. This is Fox News.
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9: 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I started in financial services way back in 1999, and I have 25 years experience in the retirement planning business. My focus is to help families reach their retirement financial goals. I think education is important in the retirement process. I believe in taking the extra time to help people understand the process and solutions presented and help you navigate your biggest retirement hurdles. And I have a passion for guiding people through the retirement planning process. 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
8: 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If you're making all of your investment decisions without a financial professional, you aren't alone. About 34% of people do the same thing. However, as the do-it-yourselfers reach 5 years before retirement, about half of them, they finally reach out. They seek out a financial advisor. And in retirement, that number jumps up again. What issues, John, does a DIY crowd run into that moves them to seek out your help?
9: Well, the first reason that moves clients to seek my help is the length of time I've been doing retirement planning. It's difficult to find a substitute for experience. Understanding which options are appropriate for their particular situation is another strong reason to seek out help. Some people feel they may be missing out on the best options for them if they don't speak to someone who has a thorough understanding of retirement planning, and they most likely will. What moves do-it-yourselfers to seek out my help is mainly losses from market investments. This combined with a need to understand what retirement sources are actually available to them. Most strategies that I employ are not publicly advertised. The advisors at the brokerage companies, they're not likely to inform the average retiree what is available outside of market investments. They do their best to retain the client's money within the company because if the client moves funds out, it affects their bottom line in a negative way. I get calls on a regular basis from people who are put into the wrong investment. They tell me they're afraid of the swings in the gains and losses in their mutual funds. And they ask me, is there a better way to invest that doesn't affect my blood pressure and still gets a decent return? I tell them there are investment programs available that are not mutual funds. Unlike mutual funds, they safeguard not only your initial investment, but also lock in any gains that you earn.
8: So, John, could you maybe break down how retirement investing is different than pre-retirement investing?
9: Sure. There are 2 general investment phases in life. First is the accumulation phase, which takes us roughly up to age 50. This is the phase where we try to make as much money as possible and are willing to expose ourselves to moderate to even high risk levels. Now, the preservation and distribution phase takes us from about age 50 until death. This phase emphasizes income and preservation of principal. It's important to understand the objectives of the two phases are quite different. Therefore, the investment strategies of the two phases are different. It's an investment fact that in order for one to accumulate wealth, one must incur some risk. When someone is younger, say 35, and experiences an investment loss, that person usually has sufficient time to recover that loss. However, if someone over 50 experiences a loss, they have considerably less time to recover that loss due to the fact they will be retiring in the not too distant future. This is precisely why those over 50 should be moving their funds into principal guaranteed plans.
8: So, John, if someone is listening right now and they're thinking, oh gosh, I am way behind on planning for retirement, what kind of tips could you offer them?
9: Sure. I have some advice on how you can ease your way into retirement or protect your income if you're already retired. First off, make up for lost time. Start saving now. The sooner you start, the easier it will be. You want to maximize your contribution to your retirement plans. The money will grow faster since you won't pay tax on it right away. 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There is an option that uniquely combines safety with competitive growth potential. The features include no risk to your principal and any interest earned. Your interest is locked in, even if we experience a market downturn. Your money grows tax deferred, and some of the plans offer significant bonuses. Maybe it's a good idea for those do-it-yourselfers to give me a call. I'd like to extend the opportunity for you to take full advantage of my insight, knowledge, and experience when it comes to retirement planning. You may be selling yourself short and could be missing out on ideas that you may benefit from. Find out about the ways I've helped retirees all throughout the community. Give us a call. 717-327-4050.
8: Yeah, I think it's really admirable to try to tackle the retirement puzzle yourself, but you already did the hard part in saving for retirement. So I encourage you to give John a call, let him handle it from here, and make sure that your next chapter runs as smoothly as possible and as efficiently as possible. And if you're one of the next five callers into Lawrence Retirement Group, you're going to get that complimentary income strategy session. Sit down with John yourself and talk about these things. 717-327-4050. Again, it's 717-327-4050. So I hate to bring this up, but we have some pretty grim stats when it comes to retirement in America, John. Almost a third of us have nothing saved for retirement. About 40% of us don't contribute to any form of retirement fund, and 30% of us don't ever expect to retire. And that's pretty alarming. And the thinking behind all of this is that we have a financial literacy gap and a failure to balance immediate financial needs against long-term savings goals. So, John, when someone comes into your office, do you take it upon yourself to not just plan a successful retirement, but also educate your clients?
9: Yes, I think it's very important to not only provide a successful retirement plan, but also provide detailed education. It's important to me that my clients thoroughly understand what they're doing and why they're doing it. I feel it's my duty to encourage people to be mindful about saving for retirement. Some people have more expenses than others, and it can be difficult to save when burdened with these expenses. And so many people fail to plan for retirement or wait until very late to start. My goal is to get that savings habit going earlier in life. Once you get to your retirement years, it's more difficult to get something going. You've got two elements, time and money, that come into play. And people have worked hard for a long time with the goal of a happy retirement, and my clients have entrusted that dream to me to help them realize that goal. Mm-hmm. And with that comes two separate responsibilities. First, to make the money work as hard as possible. Second, to protect it from loss. I strive to educate my clients that portfolios that include stocks, mutual funds, and variable annuities can set you back when saving for retirement. It's best to shy away from anything that can go down in value, particularly when we're talking about money that is earmarked for retirement.
8: So, John, let me ask you, because I know how things can be placed on the back burner. When it comes to retirement planning, how does procrastination get people into trouble?
9: Well, you know, when we have family, work, hobbies, and other social activities, we tend to put off decisions and choose not to deal with these issues that require time and effort. I feel there are four main reasons why people fail to meet their retirement goals. Number one, their investments don't earn enough. Two, they don't save enough in their retirement plans. Mm-hmm. Three, they don't do anything. and four, they don't have enough time. Procrastination is one of the biggest reasons people fail to reach their retirement goals. And the underlying reasons for procrastination may be that it's not immediately important, or they get paralysis by analysis, or they feel they're too young to give the matter proper attention. Procrastination with regard to retirement planning may result in your making compromises to your post-retirement lifestyle.
8: So along with procrastination, what's another common mistake that people make with their retirement planning?
9: I think in order to avoid retirement planning mistakes and take full advantage of what the IRS gives you, you need to be educated on some concepts and rules. There are planning techniques that will divert your family's wealth away from the IRS and into the hands of your loved ones. A common mistake I see is failure to select the proper plan. And this is simply a matter of not being informed as to what is available to you. Protecting retirement accounts from the risk of the stock market with a guaranteed principal vehicle is crucial. There are retirement plans available that guarantee your principal from any loss and have good upside potential. When I sit down with my clients to discuss retirement planning, I see an incredible variety of portfolios. I want to put everyone at ease and let you know you don't necessarily need $1 million to retire comfortably. Everyone's situation is different, and it's all relative to your lifestyle and your spending habits. For example, those who have no mortgage payment or car payment and don't live high on the hog, well, those people can make a smaller amount, such as $300,000 or $400,000, go a long way. Whatever your situation looks like, I am confident I can help you. At Lawrence Retirement Group, I'm proud to say that I have been helping people seek and achieve their retirement goals for over 20 years. Call me for a complimentary meeting, 717-327-4050.
8: Yeah, it's really important to point out that you get one shot at retirement, and John helps people like you every single day retire successfully. And we want to avoid all those mistakes that John was mentioning in retirement. You just don't have enough time to recover. And we know there's a lack of financial education. But now that you've heard John, you know there's a resource for you to fix that for you and your family. Be one of the first five callers today to get a complimentary income strategy session. This is where you can go in, sit down one-on-one with John, take my chair, ask him all the questions that you have. 717-327-4050. The next five callers to reach out to Lawrence Retirement Group will get to go in and get some time on John's calendar. 717-327-4050. So John Tenniswood is the new world's oldest man at 111 years old. Wow. He's a retired accountant and lives in Liverpool, England. And apparently his secret to longevity is moderation. You hear that from everyone that lives to this age. But John says if you drink too much or eat too much or walk too much, if you do too much of anything, you're going to suffer eventually. So I want to spin this retirement-wise, John. Couldn't the same be said about risk in the market? If you have too much, your retirement is going to suffer eventually. Is that fair?
9: That's fair. But first, I have to say, 111 years old, that's amazing.
8: I
9: hope he has the proper lifetime income set up.
8: Yeah.
9: So I absolutely believe in moderation, especially when it comes to financial risk. And I would like all of our listeners to know that I utilize a wonderful strategy to find the right balance of risk in their portfolio. I refer to them as private wealth strategies. And I've found over the years that most people don't know that market-like returns with no risk can be achieved. In many cases, a substantial bonus to your principal is offered when you open the account. When market conditions are favorable, you participate in the index gains. The beautiful part about this is when the market declines, you don't lose any principal, bonus, or interest back to the market. These accounts are not linked to the market. This is a completely different animal than brokerage accounts and mutual funds, which have interest crediting and statements usually on a quarterly basis and sometimes on a monthly basis. The private wealth strategies that I use have interest crediting on an annual basis and locks in your principal, bonus, and interest gains. This is a strategy that I teach at my retirement one-on-one class that I hold at various universities throughout the mid-state. And turns out this strategy has become quite popular among the attendees at my classes. People don't know there are alternatives to the ups and downs of the market.
8: Well, and John, I got to say, that's such a great idea. Do you find that most people are pretty open to the idea once they understand it? And then what do you say to those who are heavily in the market and are pretty resistant to change?
9: Yes, most people, you know, they buy into the idea and participate into a private wealth strategy once it's explained properly to them. And for those who are dedicated to the market and have been doing well, I certainly believe in the idea that if it's not broke, don't fix it. However, my clientele are of the pre-retirement and retirement age. And if there is a market loss, whether it be moderate or significant, it would be quite difficult to recover that loss due to the lack of time and the fact that you have less capital to work with as a result of that loss. I'd like to provide an example from last month. A nice couple from Lingolstown attended my Retirement 101 class, and after the class, they shared with me they experienced a market dip in their portfolio in 2022, which resulted in about an 18% loss, which they have still not completely recovered from. So they had approximately $1.35 million before the dip, and they ended up with just over $1.1 million after the loss. So upon meeting with them and completing a financial review, it was determined they had close to 80% of their total assets in the market, and they're retired, and they're in their mid-60s. The strategy they like was to secure about half, about $550,000, of their market assets into a private wealth strategy, which offered a significant bonus to principal, which recovered some of their losses from 2022. They enjoyed that their funds are secure in the private wealth strategy so they can make the most out of their retirement. Find out how I can help you the same way I helped that couple from Lingolstown. Give me a call, 717-327-4050.
8: Well, it's clear moderation was the key for that couple. So use John Tenniswood as an example of keeping moderation in mind when it comes to your retirement plan, that couple as well. And then if you want a teammate to help you with that plan, let John Lawrence help you achieve your goals. Be one of the first five callers now to get a complimentary income strategy session over at Lawrence Retirement Group. The number is 717-327-4050. It's first come, first serve for this income strategy session. We only have five spots open, so make that call right now, 717-327-4050, and also online at lawrencerretirementgroup.com. So annuities have an awareness problem. There's kind of like a black cloud around annuities. A study showed that more than half of us are uncertain about them. But then when they were presented as income rather than an investment, people warmed up to the idea. John, how do you frame annuities to clients?
9: In recent years, I've found that people have really warmed up to annuities due mostly to a better understanding of them. And statistics show that three times as many people have a favorable perception of annuities and have a negative perception. And I think consumers really value a guaranteed income stream and protection of their portfolio assets. Guarding against stock market declines and the ability to protect their investments are at the top of the list. The vast majority of those who have annuities would recommend them to friends and family. So why do people like annuities so much? It's because of what they can do for them. At Lawrence Retirement Group, we are all about education. Once you find out the details about how they work and the benefits they offer, you will see just how important they are to a retiree's portfolio.
8: So what would you say, John, is the number one thing that we need to be mindful of for retirement?
9: Well, I think it's you have to find a way to protect your principal. Protecting your principal should be the most important role when putting together a retirement plan. And most people think of their money in the form of two buckets. The first bucket is completely safe. Safe implies there will be no losses regardless of economic conditions. Safe accounts include savings, checking, money market, savings bonds, and fixed annuities that offer a certain rate of return, as well as fixed indexed annuities. Now, the other bucket is the risk bucket, which includes mutual funds, variable annuities, stocks, brokerage accounts, of which you have limited control. And to take this a bit further, there's actually a third bucket, which we'll call the hybrid bucket. A hybrid account is one in which you can have principal protection, which you're looking for, but in addition to that, you can expect to receive a better than average gain. This is the ideal combination of complete downside protection and good return on the upside. So we need to think about making some changes. I know there's some folks listening today who know someone who has retired and are now working somewhere part-time, or they wanted to retire, but economic conditions wouldn't allow that. With proper planning, you will have a higher likelihood of a successful retirement. Proper planning usually requires some type of change with your finances, and that change may bring with it some fear. but it's not necessary to be fearful when you have rock solid guarantees that I can offer.
8: So I'm sure some ears have perked up here. How can a hybrid account help people accomplish their goals so it makes the transition from employee to retirement a little bit easier, John?
9: Well, that's a good question. I think the reason it can do that is because it's going to give you a more stable outlook. When you talk about a hybrid account, you may be wondering, where are these hybrid accounts? How do you get them? Well, folks, they're not new. People have been talking about them for years. It's possible they're just new to you, or maybe you don't quite understand them, and that's where I come in. I can help you with that. Most people would say their most valuable possession is their home, and we transfer the risk of losing that home to an insurance company. Likewise, you can transfer your financial risk into a fixed indexed annuity, which is issued by an insurance company. Once you understand just how these accounts work, you may find them to maybe be the best combination of no risk and generous return. I work with folks from all walks of life when it comes to implementing these accounts into their retirement plan. Find out how others have benefited from these special accounts. 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
8: Yeah, this is just like any other strategy in retirement. You want to get more education on these hybrid accounts. Maybe you want more education on annuities, and it might be the right tool for you. It might not. John can help you figure out what does match with you for a plan for retirement. Let's get you on John's calendar. He's offering up his time in a very generous fashion. The first five callers today are going to get a complimentary income strategy session. 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Make that call, and someone from the Lawrence Retirement Group will get you on John's calendar. 717-327-4050. And coming up, we've got more strategies you should be taking a look at for retirement. That's next on the Lawrence Retirement Show.
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1: News. I'm Paul Stevens. Some of that wildfire smoke expected to clear the mid-Atlantic today.
0: That smoke really moving off towards the east a little bit now. That's going to be driven by some rain we're going to see that'll probably knock a lot of this out of the air. And as of this morning, some of the worst areas, Pittsburgh down towards Baltimore, think D.C., the mid-Atlantic, that is where that smoke is at its worst, pushing itself off towards the north and east. That's the direction the winds have been.
1: And that's Fox Weather's Adam Klotz. Air raid sirens sounding across Kuwait City. Kuwait saying it intercepted Iranian missiles earlier today, but officials say some strikes did hit electricity and water desalination plants, sparking a fire. Kuwait saying more power and water facilities were hit on Friday as well. All this coming after the U.S. military hit bridges in Iran. 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
8: Welcome in. And yes, if you don't have every piece of your retirement plan ironed out, you are in the right place because John Lawrence is here to offer up more strategies to help you out. So, John, I wanted to bring this story to your attention because I saw this advice column and a 75-year-old woman was asking for help. And she wrote, "My financial advisor lost $200,000 in my retirement account due to mismanagement. I'm single and now must go back to work part time. I no longer trust financial advisors, but obviously need help in sorting this mess out. How should I proceed?" First of all, that woman's situation is just heartbreaking, and we want everyone to avoid that. But John, how would you respond to this woman?
9: Well, you know, it's a shame she endured a loss of that size and that she had to go back to work at age 75. The way I think she should proceed to sort out her situation is to work with an advisor whose focus is retirement planning using safe money strategies. Good communication is key with an advisor, and it seems she didn't have that with her last one. I think what people need to do before pursuing an advisor is to actually define what you want them to do. Do you want someone to manage your assets and advise you to implement recommendations that are linked to the market? Do you want to steer clear of anything risky, or are you willing to stick your neck out to capture more gains? In my years in the business, I have seen large losses occur more than I care to say, and this can all be avoided by being aware of the proper retirement plans that I offer.
8: So, John, you've mentioned before that people have actually been moving their money out of mutual funds recently. What's your theory on this?
9: Well, yeah, that's right. I think this is due mainly to the high risk levels leading to significant losses. Retirees and people considering retirement have their retirement nest egg at risk. And, you know, this is a dangerous situation due to the fact that the funds in question are to provide a retirement income. I've spoken to many people over the years who've lost as much as 40% of their mutual funds during the bear market years. In fact, their accounts were depleted to the point where their standard of living had to be adjusted to conserve their funds. And some of these people are forced to take jobs in their retirement, you know, years due to these unfortunate events. There's a big difference between wanting to take a job and having to take a job. Having to work defeats the whole purpose of retirement. Retirement should be a time of leisure and relaxation. It's, to me, it seems the brokers fail to offer any safe alternatives. The fact is the brokers get their fees regardless, even if you have losing transactions. Remember, it's not in their best interest for you to divert money out of the mutual funds because they will get less fees. And if you leave altogether, they will get no fees.
8: So, John, we know that making changes to a portfolio, I mean, you've been working with people for years, so you know this. It can make someone nervous. It's a little scary. Change is scary. How do you get clients comfortable with the idea of making a change?
9: Very simple. At times, changes are absolutely necessary to improve a situation. Once these changes are understood, I would like my clients to feel confident moving forward. When looking at our future, we don't want to go outside of our comfort zone. That's human nature. It seems the expectations for what we're going to be able to accomplish for retirement just aren't what they used to be. And many of you listening today could have retired a year ago, but you didn't. Maybe it was because you didn't have enough money saved. Maybe it was because you didn't feel all that secure regarding your plans for the future. And maybe it was because you weren't certain, so you put off that decision. A few weeks back, I had a client who came to my office, and she had a situation similar to the 75-year-old we talked about a few minutes ago. She showed me her statements, and it turns out she had significant market losses, not one, but two quarters in a row. As you can imagine, she was quite upset.
8: Yeah.
9: After getting to know her and understanding her situation and goals, we looked into alternative strategies, which include a nice bonus, generous returns, and maybe most importantly, absolutely no risk of loss. This change into a no-risk strategy eliminated all her anxiety, and she no longer has to worry about her accounts. Find out how I can help you the same way I helped her. Call me, 717-327-4050.
8: I'm so glad you were able to help her out, because we don't want anyone to end up in a situation where you have to return to work if you don't want to. It's exactly what we're out to prevent with the show and John's help. If you want to get a fresh set of eyes on your retirement plan, John is offering his time to you. Reach out. The next five callers are going to get to sit down for an income strategy session. And by the way, that's completely complimentary. There's no risk here. There's no obligation, no fee, no pressure. You're just getting information that could really end up helping you out in the long run. So let's get you in to Lawrence Retirement Group so you can have a conversation with John yourself. The number to reach out is 717-327-4050. So over the next few years, I saw that over a third of financial advisors are going to retire. And if you really, really dig into the numbers, we really just don't have enough young advisors. Plus, I, like most, I want the pilot on my plane to have a lot of stripes. I want them to have experience. So, John, if someone's advisor is talking about retiring, what should they do next?
9: Well, you know, it looks like a lot of advisors are retiring or moving on, and the young advisors coming up to replace them is not only not enough in numbers, but more importantly, they lack the experience. People want experience when it comes to putting together a retirement plan and handling the transfer or rollover of their money. If someone's advisor is retiring, they should talk to me and take advantage of my 25 years in the business. There are many people and organizations out there that are willing to help you with your retirement money. However, as in nearly any field, some advisors are better than others. Each will be a little different because they're people, they're not machines. Mm-hmm. Your own needs and goals will play a major role in choosing someone, as will your own personality. In any event, you want to be sure you choose a highly competent advisor who can help you clarify and achieve your goals. And retirees, they have a lot riding on their choice because most of them don't have employment income available to replace lost savings resulting from bad advice. Most people are looking for skills such as experience, knowledge, expertise, as well as emotional discipline. Others tend to look for more of the people skills such as trust and likability. Allie, have you ever heard the expression, there's simply no substitute for experience?
8: I have, and I agree with it. I don't want someone on day one.
9: Right. So out of all the different characteristics to look at in an advisor, this area ranks far above everything else. You want to be sure your potential advisor has been in the business for several years and has seen the ups and downs in the economy and in the market. The advisor should be familiar with a wide range of products and should understand the ins and outs of working with different product vendors and companies. And for most advisors, the minimum amount of experience required is 5 years and preferably 10 years or more of relevant and meaningful experience would be better. And experience also demonstrates a commitment to the industry. The financial service industry does have a very high turnover rate. Once new advisors get into the business, many of them find they're not really well suited to handling the requirements of the business. And success in the industry requires strong technical knowledge and an ability to work with people. And just as you want your advisor to have experience, they should also have the right kind of knowledge and expertise. So you want to be sure your needs correspond to the focus of the advisor. Working with an experienced professional such as myself can provide you with valuable insight and advice. I can also provide you with resources and strategies that may be difficult for you to find on your own. So find out how you can benefit from all my years in the business. Discover how I've helped hundreds of families across the area with their retirement needs. There's never a fee for any meetings, and my compensation comes directly from the companies I work with. Give us a call, 717-327-4050.
8: Well, I love your transparency on that, John, but one thing I really want to point out, I mean, you have 25 years of experience. That's 25 years of John retiring every single day with his clients. You get one shot at this. So you want to make sure you're working with someone that has experience like that. Reach out to John's team right now and get some time with him. 717-327-4050 is the number to reach out to the Lawrence Retirement Group. And the first five callers will get a complimentary income strategy session. Like John said, there's no fee. 717-327-4050. So some think if they have a 401k, John, that they have a retirement plan, but that's not exactly how it works. And one person who was wildly misinformed about this was a character played by Will Ferrell in the movie The House. Take a listen to this.
15: Right here. It says right here in this account, we have $401,000. You missed it.
16: Nope. That says you have a 401k account. If you liquidate that right now, you'll have, you know, maybe $5,000.
15: So what happened to the other $396,000?
16: Boom.
15: Gotcha.
16: What is wrong with the two of you?
8: See, Will Ferrell is very confused about the 401k. Now, John, you've often told us that a 401k, it's only one part of a financial plan. What are the other parts of a full retirement plan?
9: Oh, that's right. You know, there's certainly a lot more that goes into retirement than just the 401k. There are other factors that come into play with retirement planning, such as annuities, IRA, Social Security, and even life insurance. Then we have to consider taxes and tax avoidance. So let's address that first. A minute. Being aware of the best ways to defer or eliminate taxes is crucial to a retirement plan. I've found that a lot of people are not taking advantage of the financial vehicles that are available to them to help mitigate their tax liability. Accounts that grow tax deferred will, of course, grow faster than those that are not. And compounding of interest over a long time period is a great way to accumulate assets for retirement. And I can arrange a plan where you pay the least amount of taxes.
8: So, John, let me ask you, because when it comes to the market and the economy, a lot of retirees have concerns, and that's understandable. But what do you find the number one thing is that people are worried about? What's the number one concern?
9: Well, it turns out the number one concern for retirees is running out of money. And it's been determined through surveys that 90% of people who are anxious about exhausting their resources simply did not have a plan. If they had a plan telling them where and when to draw from with the ironclad guarantee they'll never run out of money, their emotions went from anxious to feeling more confident. And I can put together a plan for you that will give you that same confidence. Now, guaranteed lifetime income deserves some thought, and this can be done by the use of annuities. And when you're looking into creating guaranteed lifetime income, what you're doing is you're starting a private pension. And the multi-billion dollar companies I work with provide this stream of income. Now, that income stream can either be single life or joint life payout, and there's also a provision for increasing income to keep up with inflation. And these can be funded by a variety of sources, including mutual funds, CDs, brokerage accounts, money market accounts, IRAs, and even older annuities. Everyone needs to know that accounts with these companies are as safe as any bank or credit union due to their sheer size and the capital they have. And there's also a good bit of regulation in the business itself.
8: And I know a lot of retirees rely on Social Security as a big piece of their retirement income. But John, how do you see it fitting into someone's plan?
9: For most people, Social Security makes up a good third of or more of their income. And the issue we have with Social Security system is that we have millions and millions of retirees already on Social Security or will soon start. And this in turn puts a strain on the system because we don't have enough funding going back into the system to support it. And the latest reports say that Social Security system will remain solvent till about the year 2033. At that point, they may reduce benefits or increase the retirement age for the younger people that are coming up. And this is one of the things we have to think about when putting a plan together is a future income gap if they reduce benefits. So it turns out a few weeks ago, I was working with a nice couple from Hummelstown. Mm-hmm. And when we sat down and reviewed all their income sources, we realized there was a significant income gap that arose because they had recently retired. And of course, their income went down as a result. So their combined Social Security was not enough to pay the expenses, and neither one of them had a pension. They did, however, have assets linked to the market. So the strategy there was to put those funds into a guaranteed lifetime private pension. This created the income necessary to meet all their expenses and even have money left over for fun things. So they were pretty happy and relieved when we were done. Call me at 717-327-4050 to find out how I can help you the same way I help them.
8: Yeah, if you want to make sure you have a full financial plan set up for you and your family, John can help you look it over. Or if you're thinking, oh gosh, I do need a strategy behind my retirement savings, we can get you in for some time with John Lawrence for a complimentary income strategy session. The number to reach out today is 717-327-4050. Those are going out to the first five callers. And you can also get more information at lawrenceretirementgroup.com. So procrastination always causes problems. You have known that since you were in school, putting off homework, and still today when we avoid washing dishes. And here is what Whoopi Goldberg recently said on The View about procrastinating and estate planning.
17: You don't want to wait till after somebody passes to figure out what they wanted. Please have those talks now. Do not wait until someone is gone and you can't ask them what they want, and then you're in the middle of a hellhole. Yeah. You don't want that. Take care of it. It sounds scary, but I'm telling you, do your kids a favor. Do your kids a favor. You know, save them the hassle of trying to figure out what your needs are.
8: So you can hear in Whoopi's voice just how passionate she is about this subject. John, do you have clients who do put off estate planning at first?
9: I do, and you know, it's human nature to put things off. When it comes to planning your estate and planning for retirement, I think it's better sooner than later. When clients ask me when someone should start estate planning, my answer to that would be when you're in your early 50s. It's safe to say that even with the combined income from Social Security and your employer's retirement plan, there could be a considerable gap between the amount of income that you need and the amount of income you will have. Having a solid retirement plan can help you fill this gap. A proper plan will help you ensure that your retirement income will keep pace with the rising costs of goods and services in the future. So, how much can retirees withdraw from their savings while still maintaining confidence that they can safely continue spending without running out of money for the length of retirement? My answer to that, it's highly dependent on the individual's particular spending habits and lifestyle. Some people tend to spend more on vacations, RVs, second vehicles, and other fun activities more than other people. Everyone's situation is a little bit different, so their retirement plan is going to be different. Now, I urge everyone not to procrastinate and get something started if you have not. In the end, you'll be glad you did. It's never too late to get things started, but generally speaking, the sooner you get started, the better things will be. I work with pre-retirees and retirees ranging from age 40 to 90, addressing their retirement concerns on a daily basis. With over 20 years' experience in the retirement planning business, I've realized that having a proper retirement plan in order and using the best products available to create a stable retirement, and it's hard to put a price on that. 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
8: 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John, in the case of older couples, often it seems the man handles the finances. That is usually until something happens. And it's usually the woman who takes over, because statistics show they do live longer than men. When you're planning retirement for a couple, what questions do you insist that both ask themselves so that they can avoid the survivor trap?
9: I think before discussing specific investment strategies, a couple should ask themselves about shared financial goals. And those goals might include setting aside money for travel or gifting money to family members or even donating to favorite charities. After developing a financial plan together, they should review it at least once a year. And couples should ask themselves if they're on the same page concerning investment risk. And one spouse shouldn't accept more investment risk than they're comfortable with just to go along with the other partner. And one way to appease both is to set aside enough assets into a guaranteed joint life income plan to meet their income needs while putting the remaining portion into a principal guaranteed accumulation and growth plan. And they should ask themselves if there's a backup plan if the spouse who oversees the finances dies or even develops dementia. This is where a financial advisor can come into play. Both spouses should be involved in who they select as an advisor to work with. And finally, they need to consider if good financial records are being kept. It's probably a good idea to create a binder of assets and accounts. Also useful would be a list of major regular expenses such as mortgage payments, property taxes, and car payments, and what sources they are using to pay those bills.
8: Well, and really, John, retirees have no idea how much they're going to need to retire. I mean, lifespans have become longer. As a result, I can understand how confidence might go down for some retirees. How can you help restore that confidence for them?
9: The best answer to that question would be to lay out a formal retirement plan. I think the financial industry can do a better job when it comes to educating the public on retirement costs and the best methods to use to handle those costs. The retirement problem should be redefined as one of future income, not necessarily current wealth. It's impossible for people to predict how long they'll live and what their care needs are going to be. The best way to manage that risk is through guaranteed principal plans, whether they be guaranteed lifetime income or accumulation and growth. Uninformed taxpayers unknowingly turn over greater portions of their resources to the federal government than they really need to do. If people work with an advisor who keeps them informed, they can keep their tax liability to a minimum. And I'm all about education. Keeping my clients educated and great service is what sets me apart from other advisors. Being in the business over 20 years indicates that I must be doing something right. I've spent the last two decades working with retirees and their retirement needs all through the mid-state, and everyone I work with benefits from our relationship. So give me a call at 717-327-4050 to take advantage of a complimentary meeting.
8: Well, yeah, let's make sure that everyone stays on the same page when it comes to your financial plans for retirement. It just makes things easier the earlier that you have these conversations. Make sure that everyone is aware of what is what. And like John said, he has over 20 years of experience helping couples retire. So reach out for that complimentary income strategy session. 717-327-4050 is the number to reach out to John's team today. But John's time is not unlimited, so we only have 5 spots open. Claim yours now. The best way we can do this is first come, first serve. 717-327-4050. You can also get more information online at lawrencetirementgroup.com. And John, we talk about replacing your paycheck in retirement a lot. There are a few ways to go about it. One option is an annuity, but when should you buy one? That's what everybody wants to know. It's confusing because some say it's years before retirement. And then you have Barron's Elizabeth O'Brien saying you should wait. Take a listen to this.
18: You know, a good time to buy the, if you're going for a fixed annuity, is right when you need it. You know, in retirement or approaching retirement, you calculate your expenses. You say, okay, I want my essential expenses to be covered by Social Security or annuity. That's a common thing. So here's how much I need. Let me go buy the annuity. You don't sort of buy it way in advance.
8: So John, I'm curious though, what do you think? Do you agree, or are we going to miss out on these really great rates right now?
9: Well, it's a fact that when someone retires, their paycheck's going to go down to zero. So we need to replace that income gap so we can maintain that same standard of living. And one of the best ways to do that is by setting up a guaranteed life payout plan. I like to refer to it as a private pension, because that's exactly what you're creating. And the great part about the private pension is you can't outlive the income stream. So if you elect to take the joint life option payout, that will be a little bit less than the single life payout. However, when one spouse passes away, the income stream continues, protecting the surviving spouse from income depletion. And these private pensions have become quite popular over the last 10 to 20 years, mostly, I think, because of the prolonged lifespans. It's my view that these should be set up well before retirement. I say this because the companies that offer these plans, they provide a guaranteed rate of return to your income base while it's in deferral, also known as a roll-up, and not to mention a significant bonus on some plans. If a private pension is set up well before retirement, it has sufficient time to grow, which will ultimately maximize your income when you start the income stream. And the fact that we are in a favorable cap and rate environment is another reason to look into starting one soon.
8: Well, and some people, John, may be wondering what is the best way, or more specifically, what type of accounts are best suited to put into the private pension?
9: I would have to say accounts that are linked to the market and the ones that are at risk. The reason I say this is that you're accomplishing two goals. First, you're setting up a guaranteed lifetime income. And second, you're eliminating risk. And those of you that have significant amounts with, say, Fidelity or Vanguard or American Funds or any of the others, it's probably a good idea to use some or even all of those funds for the private pension, because it not only accomplishes those two goals, but also provides some diversification within your portfolio. Longevity and outliving your resources has become quite a concern for retirees. Not only that, I don't think the cost of goods and services is going to get any cheaper as we move into the future. What do you think, Allie?
8: Yeah, there's no way.
9: Inflation is a reality, and we have to be prepared for that. And a good way to prepare for that is to consider electing the increasing income option when it's time to activate income from your private pension. So if you think about it, keeping up with inflation with increasing income would be a fourth benefit of the private pensions. So as far as funding the private pension, there are other sources as well besides accounts that are linked to the market. And these sources include funds in money market accounts, CDs, IRAs, 401k.

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6: Missions continue. I'm Paul Stevens, Fox News. U.S. carrying out more attacks in a 7th straight day, according to CENTCOM, against Iran.
7: The U.S. has hit roads and bridges around Bandar Abbas, a strategic port city near the Strait of Hormuz. Their aim is to isolate the IRGC from resupplying. CENTCOM touted the destruction of one observation tower in particular, which they say significantly weakens the IRGC's ability to coordinate attacks on ships. The U.S. is denying Iran's claim that it's hitting civilian infrastructure, arguing it's been striking military targets with one goal in mind. On the other hand, the U.S. says Iran has been the bad actor, carrying out these attacks on civilian ships and damaging a water desalination plant in Kuwait. Iran is refusing to back down, carrying out retaliatory attacks on U.S. targets in the Gulf region.
6: And that's Fox's Madeline Rivera. Showers expected to clear up some lingering Canadian wildfire smoke today and over the weekend in the mid-Atlantic.
8: Earlier in the week, we saw most of the really heavy smoke around Chicago, Detroit, up into Milwaukee. As of this morning, that has pushed to the east. Pittsburgh, an area where you're seeing really intense smoke. And actually, most of that smoke now in Pennsylvania, West Virginia, those were the highest numbers on the board. Those are significantly lower than they were a couple of days ago, back across Wisconsin, back across Minnesota. But that smoke's going to continue to move into New England. So if you're in front of this rain, expect the smoke to get worse through the day until the rain ultimately does clear it up. Then a true cold front back behind that. So more in the evening hours, that could bring some severe weather, but it's going to bring some heavy rain, and that will finally knock some of this smoke out of the air. That could be severe isolated risk of tornadoes.
6: And that's Fox Weather's Adam Klotz. 8 people killed, more than 60 hurt in Russia by an overnight Ukraine drone attack aiming to undermine Moscow's war effort. 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
1: Of cyclosporine.
2: At least three lawsuits were filed this week, including in Michigan and Ohio federal courts, by people who allege they became sick after eating at Taco Bell's tied to contaminated lettuce. The supplier of the lettuce linked to Taylor Farms, the company recalling its product, saying this quote, while the FDA traceback is indicating a specific independent farm, which represents less than 1% of the U.S.'s iceberg lettuce supply, as the potential source of the outbreak, we have removed all iceberg lettuce from the region indefinitely. The Food and Drug Administration said that its traceback investigation identified a single supplier, Taylor Farms de Mexico, and that consumers should avoid eating shredded iceberg lettuce at Taco Bell's in Indiana, Kentucky, Michigan, Ohio, and West Virginia.
1: And Fox's Chanley Painter there. The CDC says it knows of more than 5,000 cases. Taco Bell says it's working to remove and replace that lettuce from their supply chain. South Carolina GOP Congressman Ralph Norman announcing he is running for the U.S. Senate to succeed the late Senator Lindsey Graham, telling Fox's Saturday in America he thinks he has a shot despite not receiving an endorsement from President Trump.
3: He decided to go with Darlene, who's a nice person, and he decided to go with her, and so I respect that, but it doesn't deter my plans. I'm in this to win, Kaylee, and we'll be successful with this.
1: And the reference there to Senator Graham's sister, Darlene Graham Nordone, who was appointed earlier in the week to serve out the remainder of her brother's term. World Cup action today. France and England squaring off in the third-place match at Miami Stadium, 5 o'clock Eastern. The big final tomorrow, Argentina and Spain at the New York, New Jersey Stadium. I'm Paul Stevens. This is Fox News.
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11: Hey, we are on. Welcome to The Real Money Pros. After, about a week off, we're back here again. Same time, same place, here for you. I'm Jeremiah Bates. She is Alexandra Lundgren. We are fiduciary financial advisors here to talk about anything you have top of mind in your financial sphere. If you've been listening to this program, or if this is the first time you're hearing it, Got to make it clear, we're not here to sell anything. We are a sponsor-driven program. We're here to provide education. The more educated you are, the better decision-making protocol that you have in your toolbox. And you also understand dynamics in the market. You understand tax efficiencies. You understand where certain allocations actually fit in your overall plan, meaning it's not this haphazard shooting from the hip or some pitch on some product that is the end-all be-all and will fix everything in your financial picture, especially in retirement, where you won't lose any money, but you'll also get gains, and you're guaranteed this and guaranteed that. Got to be leery of that stuff. And bottom line is, we're here to help you decipher those things, look past the myths, look past the muck, if you will, to arrive at, hey, you're a real person who's got a family. There's things that are important to you. And obviously your financial picture is going to make you, it's going to be a source of peace, or it's going to be a source of stress and anxiety. So we're here to help you clean up a mess. We're here to talk through, hey, how do you keep more in your pocket from tax efficiencies? And also, how do you avoid traps? It's funny, like the, you know, one of the big topics that we're going to hit on today, Alex, is understanding taxes, especially when you are in retirement, because there's this old adage where if you are younger, you're in your higher income earning years, you're working, gathering a wage, that, well, I'm working, and which means I'm making more income, which means I'm paying more in taxes now than I will when I retire, because when I retire, I'm not working, which means I'm not getting income. So in theory, I will be paying less in taxes when I'm older and retired than what I'm going to pay right now while I'm earning more income. That is the general consensus. And obviously I'm painting with broad brushstrokes here, but you get the point. And I'm here to say that there's some myths behind that. There's a little bit deeper dive that we need to get into, and get into the education, the logistics, the moving parts of actually how you recognize taxes, even though you've cut the corporate cord or you sold your business. Because if there's one thing I want to make extremely clear, is that when we're talking about headwinds, taxes, things that are going to work against your resources as far as quality of life impact in retirement and even before retirement, it is the burden of taxes. It's very surprising for many of my clients that I meet with, or new clients, where, you know, we're doing their projections out. And right. If there's one thing that we make a point of, is, hey, we're looking at the lifetime picture of your tax obligation. We're not looking at it in 2026. Okay, now that's done. Now let's look at 2027, meaning we're not looking at each tax year on an island on its own.
12: Right.
11: We're looking at the lifetime of your taxes. And it's a pretty significant number when you look at that number that we're projecting of your lifetime tax obligation. It's quite an eye-opener.
12: Yeah, it's usually the biggest obligation anybody has in their lifetime, even quite often exceeding anything medical, just because of it never goes away, right? It's always there. And sometimes what saves you money this year costs you money down the road. So you have to decide not just, you know, how much do I want to pay now, but it's like, when do I want to pay the taxes if I'm not going to get out of them?
11: It's not about what you earn, it's about what you keep. So when you're in retirement, the idea of being tax efficient is that you're keeping more money in your pocket at the end of the day and sending less to the IRS, sending less to your state taxing authority. As much as I would love to know that every single tax dollar is being responsibly spent and responsibly used, we don't need to go down that path. But I think a lot of people are hearing that and agreeing with me that there, that historically, now and in the future, there will be misuse, pretty obvious misuse of our tax dollars. So that's where we are of the adage, don't pay more in taxes than what you have to.
12: Right.
11: So let's find efficiency. And just don't fall into these traps. I mean, if you're out in the woods and you're hiking through your life through the woods and trees and potential traps, I mean, obviously if you see a bear trap, it's going to be pretty obvious, pretty big. It's going to probably have a little sheen or shine to it. You step around it. But if there's a pit covered with leaves, yeah, everything looks safe until all of a sudden you fall into it. Quicksand, a snare, like getting lost on the trail, getting turned around, right? It's a lot of times this is unfamiliar territory, but most traps don't catch people because they're they're weak or, you know, just don't have the mental capacity, it's because they never realized the trap was there.
12: So absolutely.
11: Awareness is the first step, which obviously we're going to cover. And then obviously we'll cover the execution of awareness. It's like, okay, now I see it. I understand it. So now what do I actually do? And the doing, I think, is probably the most extreme part. So let's get into it.
12: Well, I think the other thing that makes it different in retirement is you now suddenly have not just a paycheck that you're trying to figure out taxation on, or maybe a paycheck and a little bit of interest from a savings account, and should you put in your 401k. Money is coming from places that are taxed differently. And then also, you know, now you have to figure out, okay, there's a table for this and a different number for that and a different number for how much I pay for Medicare and a different number for this, and trying to coordinate the different sources and the different tables. That's a lot.
11: It is.
12: And especially if you don't even know some of them.
11: Yeah. And that's the kicker too. Like, I can't tell you how many times I've heard this said during this year is, oh, what? There's no tax on Social Security. So what's going on with that? It's like, okay, well, no, that's not the case. Your Social Security certainly is still taxable, meaning when you are looking at all of your sources of income. So let's just paint a picture of retirement where, generally speaking, you're going to have Social Security at some point. And we're going to talk about this the next hour. We are a live 3-hour program. We are going to dive into Social Security for hour number two. But for most individuals, you're going to take Social Security, maybe as early as 62, maybe delay it as age 70. But Social Security will be an income source.
12: Right.
11: And that's a whole separate conversation when we talk about actually how the taxability of Social Security is actually calculated and how it flows through to your actual tax return. But let's just use easy numbers. At most, 85% of your total Social Security benefit will flow through your tax return as actual taxable income. So if you're getting, I mean, let's just imagine you're getting $100,000 of Social Security and some crazy quasi land. I don't know. Fast forward the clock and look at the cost of living projections. I mean, married household, following of two. I mean, hey, in your advanced stages, wouldn't be surprised if you have around $100,000 of Social Security.
12: Right.
11: Talking with inflation growth, cost of living adjustments. But just to point the numbers out, if you as a household, you're receiving $100,000 of Social Security, only 85,000 would actually flow through your tax return as taxable income. So that's one source of income. Maybe you have a pension.
12: Mm-hmm.
11: Okay, so that pension, that'll be taxable as income as well. Now, what if you're doing IRA distributions?
12: Right.
11: That will be taxable as ordinary income. And it's important to understand the ordinary income because that is what's subject to your marginal tax brackets.
12: Right.
11: And the marginal tax brackets depend on what's your filing status and what's your overall and what's your income. Like, meaning we got 10%, 12%, jumps all the way to 22, then it goes to 24, then it goes to 32, then it goes to 34. So you see the trend there.
12: Yeah.
11: So again, painting this this retirement picture. So you have Social Security, pension, you're doing IRA distributions, and
12: what if you sell some stock and take that money?
11: So now we're getting into the non-qualified side of things, where let's imagine that you opened up just a brokerage account, you were buying some stocks, you bought some ETFs, some mutual funds. Any activity that happens inside of that account throughout the year, I don't care if you sell something or you buy something, meaning if it's just in there and it's generating a dividend or it's generating interest, that will flow through your tax return.
12: Yeah, even if you don't take the money out of the account.
11: Now, that's entirely different from an IRA, meaning you could have a stock that generates $100,000 of dividend income inside of an IRA or a Roth IRA for that matter, nothing taxable to report. The only time you actually have rubber hitting the road as far as a taxable event is when you do the distribution out of the pre-tax IRA.
12: Right.
11: But in the non-qualified account, completely different, meaning this is just an account that you own in your name. It doesn't have the Roth designation. It doesn't have the IRA designation. Maybe you and your spouse own it. It's a non-qualified account. Or maybe it's even in the name of your trust. Any dividends or income that's derived off of that, that'll be reported and you got to put that on your tax return. If you sell something at a gain, that will be taxable to you as well. So you can see that we're kind of painting this picture here for you to understand, okay, hey, I have these. I have a pension. I have Social Security. I have a retirement account. I have a non-qualified account. How do these all coordinate together for my taxes, and how do I reduce it? That's what we're going to talk about when we come back. This is The Real Money Pros. Stay with us.
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12: Time twister.
11: Oh, yeah, too early on a Saturday morning. Phone lines are open, 979-59-MONEY. That is 979-596-6639. You can send us a text message to that number as well.
12: Yeah, I have to tell you, we can't be the FFA. That's already claimed. I'm out in the West. I grew up out here, so I actually know what that is. But we can't be that.
11: Nope.
12: It's a whole different thing.
11: Nope. Absolutely. Again, visit therealmoneypros.com. One of the best way to get access to our educational content, show archives. And we're talking, and we do this every weekend. We talk mm-hmm. about, we talk about financial topics. And generally speaking, most people, when they hear this, they're just trying to They want to make sure they're not paying too much in taxes. They want to make sure that their financial picture is in alignment with what the quality of life they want to look like. It's like,
12: yeah.
11: Am I saving enough? Am I spending too much? Like, now I'm retired. Like, how should I file for Social Security? How should I view the taxes? How should I view my estate plan?
12: It's what account am I supposed to take the money from? And does it matter?
11: And Alex, you brought up a great story about this. I think this is a couple months ago, which I want to get into. But reality is, you want clarity around your financial picture, and having the right guidance certainly matters. Good financial decisions do not happen by accident. 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Bad financial decisions do not happen by accident, right? 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So bottom line is, the right guidance matters. 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And again, phone lines are open, 979-59-MONEY. That's 979-596-6639. So Alex, important point about understanding the taxable implications when you think it's just a simple move. And right. I think this definitely falls in the categorization of a retirement tax trap. And that
12: absolutely.
11: Is where you're pulling money from accounts.
12: Yeah. Absolutely. Because if it's a non-qualified account, your taxes depend on what transactions happen to fund it, versus if it's coming out of an IRA, it's all taxable. So it also affects, when you take it out, your spendability of the money. So that has to be figured in. You're like, you know, people are like, well, how much do I need? Unfortunately, that answer depends, because it depends what kind of account it is in, how much are you going to spend. I mean, I can look at anybody's balances and tell you what you can spend, but if you just want a number, I can't give you that. That it doesn't work that way, because taxes are such a big part of these calculations.
11: Well, and you could run into a scenario, and Alex, this is kind of what I was referring to, where if you're not paying attention to that, you could just look at the account balances. Say it's a traditional IRA, for that matter. Let's say you got $1 million in a traditional IRA, and you're like, you know, it's time for car replacements. We've had, you know, me and my spouse, we've had these cars. They got north of 200,000 miles on it. Like, we don't really care about having a fancy car, but like, obviously these things might become a little bit of a liability.
12: Legs.
11: Yeah. We really don't want to be like on the freeway doing like a cross country, maybe not cross country, but maybe going to a different state, or, you know, a 6 hour,
12: even the next town.
11: even the next town. It's like bada bing, bada boom. All of a sudden it's like you're on the side of the road, the tranny's blown up, or the motor, whatever the case is. So it's like, okay, that's a reasonable thought process to have, of like, okay, well, we got $1 million in our traditional IRA. Yeah. So let's
12: spend some money.
11: Well, you know, we trade in the cars, get a little bit of the value for that. Maybe you add in, you know, maybe it's $60,000 all in for two car replacements, right? And that's even on the conservative side. Maybe you're buying them used, not even new. So you pull that money out of your traditional IRA, $60,000. Well, guess what happens from a tax standpoint? Wherever you hold your IRA, they're going to kick off what's called a 1099-R, which is the formal tax document, which tells you, hey, when you file your tax, like, this is what we sent the IRS. They know that you took $60,000 out of your IRA.
12: Yeah.
11: So make sure you include that as income on your tax return. So you're self-preparing, or your CPA or tax professional, they're going to punch out your return. So you're handing them all the tax documentation. So maybe your Social Security income statement, or your tax statement for the year, your pension income statement, you know, your 1099 DIV showing your interest income or dividend income from your other investment accounts. But then you're going to produce that 1099-R that has that $60,000 number on it. Well, so when they start adding everything in to the tax return, it's like, okay, here's how much you owe. It's like, whoa, what? Why do I owe that much? Well, the last few years, you haven't taken any money out of your IRA, so that hasn't happened. So so that Social Security that you were paying no tax on, or maybe 50% tax on, now you're up to 85%. So that affected that. And also, by the way, your Medicare Part B premiums, which are based on your gross income. Yeah, when you fast forward the clock 2 years, you're going to get the IRMA charge. You're going to be a higher Medicare Part B premium. Meaning,
12: every month for each of you.
11: And then let's imagine if you had a capital gains tax, where maybe now you're paying more capital gains tax because maybe you sold some stock in your non-qualified account on top of that. Meaning,
12: So you went from a zero capital gains for a small amount to now it's 15% on all of it.
11: And it's just from the standpoint that you pulled that money out of an account that maybe there should have been a deeper dive into, where What if you could split that up over a year? Like a prime example, I've run into this a number of times where, you know, it's a big goal for retirees that a lot of times to make sure they're debt free. And it's an admirable financial goal to
12: Absolutely.
11: Have where you're debt free. I mean, hey, the peace of mind that you have that you don't owe anything to anyone in that regard is, you could argue it's worth its weight in gold. But when you look at if you have all of your money tied up in a pre-tax account and you want to do some big expenditures like this, like home improvements or cabin remodel or car purchase or whatever the case is, the issue with that is that you run out of room to be tax efficient. So I've done this analysis a number of times where it's like, okay, I understand your goal is to pay off debt and I love it and you don't have it. But if we fund these goals this year entirely from your pre-tax account, here's how far you're gonna be throttled up through the marginal tax brackets. Here's your IRMA charge. We can no longer do Roth conversions. Your Social Security is now taxed at a higher rate. Like,
12: oh, and now that stock you sold has an extra tax on it.
11: Net investment income tax.
12: Yep.
11: So it's because
12: the IRS decided you make too much money, and they made that number of too much money up.
11: And there's a point why I'm late, like giving these specific line items or bullet points, if you will, which could be the result in doing that. But a lot of times, a good answer to that is like, hey, you're sitting on this incredible amount of equity in your home or maybe your non-qualified brokerage account, like let's use a little bit of leverage, meaning that allows us, I mean, we can still pay it off. You'll carry it for maybe 2 years, maybe three. So you have a little bit of interest charge, but let me show you the actual side-by-side comparison of why we're doing this.
12: The little interest you pay is nothing compared to what the tax bill and you're still going to pay tax on that money coming out of the IRA. Absolutely. But let's do it at, 12% instead of 24.
11: Understanding the taxation is incredibly important. But the reason why I wanted to label those all out is because, not to be like, oh man, like just pulling money out, is this confusing? It's like, no, you can see it. Like there's no longer assumptions or shooting from the hip of like, okay, well,
12: I think my taxes will be
11: You're just waiting. You're just kind of like cringing, like, okay, I'm waiting for that response from my tax professional of like, how do I owe? Or you're self-preparing and you look at that number up on the left.
12: That's the worst.
11: And it just keeps going up. You're like, God, no, like why
12: is there stays red.
11: And what my suggestion is, no, like do the protocol beforehand. Understand the implications of you have the desired outcome. You definitely have the resources to do it. So take the time or get the guidance to understand, how do I keep more money in my pocket from a tax standpoint? Because there's so many strategies and we'll talk about that more.
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18: No! USA is up 2-0! That is the most dangerous lead in soccer.
19: Relax, Mike.
18: See that, Dan? My left eye is twitching. That's my warning eye. It'll be 2-2 by stoppage time.
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11: 979-596-6639. Jeremiah Bates joined with Alexandra Lundgren. You know, this tax conversation, it you know, when we open the show, like the line that's in there is it's basically the sentiment is taking these complex, confusing topics and simplifying them. And
12: We do the best we can with something the government created. Well, yeah, I'm just saying.
11: Well, especially when you look at the tax side of things, we got a complicated tax code. Whether you agree with it or not, or you agree it's fair or not, I mean, you can give us your opinions on that.
12: But you kind of have to flowchart it to see where it makes the changes and how what affects what.
11: Well, I geek out on the tax side of things. Interestingly enough, I don't know why, because it's like. It truly is kind of that puzzle solving piece where
12: Absolutely.
11: It's like, okay, so here's what we have, here's what we want to do, and there's these different routes to get there. So what if we took this route, that route, this route, or what was a combination of route A, B, and C, and then how does it all work out? And then what gives us the most efficient net number, which again, keeps more money in your pocket. That's really what we're talking about when it comes to taxes. And I'm not a fan of, you know, it's like this term tax loss harvesting, and it's like, oh, I have some losses, so that's great because I can use it to offset taxes. But it's like,
12: but you still took a loss.
11: I know. So,
12: I don't disagree with the idea. And there are times it's really efficient, and it's really something that is something that should be done. But I'd really rather you had money that you paid taxes on than not have money that you don't pay taxes on.
11: If there's one thing that is a real takeaway for me at this point in my career and observing just human nature, psychology around money, it's if there's friction that gets in the way of one tapping into their accounts, because generally speaking, it's all the good behaviors that you've done through a lifetime to basically have you arrive at an incredibly successful retirement picture, meaning your lifestyle is great. You're funding all the goals that you want. You're still going to leave money left over to your kids, your grandkids. So you're still tapping into that generational wealth. We have the long-term care side of things handled. Like, you just look at that picture. There's really nothing to worry about. But there's still like an underspending of the plan where it's like, no, you could absolutely spend more. Like that, those trips that you take, why don't you fly first class?
12: Well, right? And you know why? It's because if they were that person, they wouldn't have gotten there.
11: Exactly.
12: It's just the same behaviors that got you there make it more difficult for you to actually enjoy what you've accomplished.
11: So that the reason why I make that point is because the tax side of things is largely looked at as a reason why one won't tap into like maybe selling some stock, like a highly appreciated stock, or tapping into their IRA, or doing the Roth, like those types of items. A prime example is talking to a client, and he owns a position that has done incredibly well. I'm not going to mention it, but it's up. I mean, he's up probably over 2,000%, and I mean, he's got a sizable position in it now. And we were talking a few weeks ago. He's like, you know, I was like, what should I do with this? I'm like, well, let's take the like emotion, kind of like our gut feeling off of this, and let me show you the tangible numbers of if you actually made this movement. Like, what would it look like? Because again, the biggest hesitation was the taxes.
12: Yeah, let's just look at numbers.
11: Well, then when we really dove into it, because he's like, well, then we can't do Roth conversions. I'm like, what is going to have the biggest impact of quality of your life, like actual economic impact for you and your spouse? And he's like, well, yeah, selling the stock. I'm like, also, do you feel emotionally tied to this? Like, meaning if the stock's up and the stock's down, like you're watching every day and it's just kind of putting you through this whipsaw. He's like, well, yeah, that's the biggest thing why I want to sell it. Cause it's like, it's just so high. We have such a high degree of our wealth in this stock. So he's like, I feel a little over concentrated, and you know, this thing could easily drop 50% based on the growth that it's had over the past couple of years. So yeah, I just don't want that to happen. So I said, those are the two answers that we're going to hold in highest regard. We're not going to let the taxes will influence our decision, but it's not going to be the primary focus. So now that we know the game plan, now let's talk about how we execute it and making sure that we understand the tax obligation so there's no surprises. So when we really dove into it, he's like, but then it's going to be taxed for income. Like, no, it's taxed at long-term capital gains rate. Right. So what this means is that, and I was explaining this to him, like, let's look at gross income, how it affects gross income. Let's talk about the actual taxes that will be owed on the sell. Let's look at the net investment income tax, and then let's look at the ordinary income tax. That's really the three buckets of taxation that we're looking at. And for them, they're not on Medicare yet. They're early retirees. So we don't necessarily have to worry about, there's nothing from a gross income standpoint that would cause a direct effect of higher costs of like just standard lifestyle, because they're not getting a tax credit for their health care. So we don't need to worry about that. They're not on Medicare. They're not receiving Social Security. So the receiving more gross income isn't going to necessarily move the needle. So they have some rental properties. They've sold some rental properties where they're carrying the note. So that will be subject to ordinary income taxes, which is pretty low. So, I mean, their effective ordinary income tax rate, I think it would still be around 10%. So I said, yeah, that number might look high from the capital gains that we're recognizing, but you're married filing jointly, which means your taxable income can be all the way up to close to $600,000. And all of those capital gains will be taxed at ordinary income tax rates. He's like, but the net investment income tax. I'm like, well, that's a whole different formula, and I don't want that to dissuade you, but let's calculate that. And that was only going to be, I don't know, like a few thousand bucks.
12: Yeah,
11: like,
12: it's not a huge percentage.
11: So when we looked at it, it's like, so now he moved forward. He sold the stock. And now, by the way, we're going to do a donor advised contribution with some highly appreciated stock as well. So that'll help lower the tax bogey too. So it's a long
12: story. And can be carried forward if there's too much of it.
11: So if you look at that protocol that we identified it, we looked at what the desired outcome was. We looked at all the resources. Then we analyzed the numbers from a tax standpoint and everything else to arrive at, this is the best plan that covers tax efficiencies, economic impact, and the emotional side too, like the psychology side.
12: Right.
11: And he's like, gee, this is
12: sometimes
11: great.
12: Sometimes it just needs to be the numbers.
11: Yeah.
12: I had a gal come in who had a regular stock account. She had some shares in there. They'd been there since her divorce a long time. It was something she got, and she literally had ignored this account. And she thought there was like $2,000 or something in it. Well, over time, because of what some of the holdings were, when she went to look at this as she's retiring this fall, it's worth closer to $100,000 now. I mean, it's been a while, but it's of a significant value. And she came in and she's like, I have a tax problem. I'm going to have a $20,000 tax bill. And I said, yes. And you're going to have an $80,000 windfall you didn't expect. And she's like, oh, yeah, that's okay. It's just how you look at it, right? Mm-hmm. I mean, does she want to hand over $20,000 of this in taxes? No. But she's got a lot more than she thought she had before she opened up the account.
11: Yeah. So all that ultimately arrive at when, like, when it comes to the tax side of things, I'm a huge fan of being tax efficient, but the way to be tax efficient is to dive into it. And one thing I want to add into this too, by the way, and this is a, and not to upset any tax professionals out there, but this has just been my own anecdotal experience really over this past year where I'm a huge fan of coordinating with client tax professionals because it makes it better. Mm-hmm. And I'm not afraid to ask dumb tax questions, but I'm a huge fan. I mean, I know enough in taxes to be dangerous. Like, I'm not completely inept, but yeah, we'll come up with some ideas. And I've been surprised at the response from a few tax professionals to where it's like, no, like the savings really aren't there, or it's just some kind of vague response as to why it probably shouldn't be. There should be a deeper dive into it or to really explore it. I would be extremely careful with that, where it's like, mm-hmm. okay, well, if that is your response, like even if the tax idea is not coming up from your advisor, like maybe you read an article online or you saw something or you're hearing something in our program and you present that to the CPA and their response is just kind of like,
12: a vague blow off.
11: And it's not even a deep dive, like not even a dive. Like
12: they're not even a,
11: they didn't, if, put the, they didn't,
12: if, here's the numbers.
11: They didn't even put their toes in the water. They're just saying, like a one sentence response, and you're just thinking, okay, it's like, I would be extremely leery of that. I would want to know the why behind it. Like, actually show me the numbers that you are seeing that's letting you arrive at this simplified response. Mm-hmm. And
12: yeah. And if it's just because my tax bill will go up this year, but maybe it's less the next 5 years, let me decide.
11: Yeah.
12: And maybe I don't want to. That's fine. But I mean, I like more information than that. That's kind of why I do what I do.
11: Well,
12: it's your bill. You should too.
11: If you're paying the professional, generally you're paying them because you like that they have experience or they're professionals mm-hmm. in this regard. So then if you're paying them, it's like, yeah, I want your expertise as to why you're saying this is a good idea or a bad idea. So just wanted to throw that little caveat in there from a tax standpoint. But again, when you're retired, understanding how these income retirement sources interact are extremely important. You got the traditional IRA or 401k withdrawals. Maybe you have the pension. Maybe you have Social Security, capital gains. Let's not forget about Roth distributions, taking money out of your Roth.
12: Inheritance, gifts.
11: Inheritance, or if you receive inherited IRA, and how the withdrawal sequencing of these are extremely important, because taxes aren't created by one account. They're created by how your income sources work together. So again, visit therealmoneypros.com. We're going to talk about all this when we come back from our break. Again, phone lines are open, 979-59-MONEY. You can also text us, 979-596-6639. You have tax questions, or you want a deeper dive into some decisions that you made that gave a tax surprise, or you want to get ahead of the tax filing, not necessarily tax filing or tax strategies now, give us a call. We'll be right back.
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11: 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So we have some text messages, some text questions coming through the text line. So I kind of want to dive into these because these will kind of hit on some of these items that I wanted to hit on. I'll try to summarize this. My wife and I are thinking about taking a big IRA withdrawal this year to remodel our house. It's our first full year of retirement. We want to make the house the way we want it. I totally agree with that. Sounds like it's not as simple as just paying more income tax. We're 66 and 67.
12: Yeah, it's not as simple. Now, the fact they said first full year of retirement clues me into the thing that we don't have W-2 wages probably from a paycheck for a partial year, which sometimes gives you a higher income that you're dealing with these than you will in a full year of retirement. So sometimes that's the first suggestion is like, let's wait till next year to pull them. 66 and 67 may be taking Social Security, may not.
11: Yep.
12: They're on Medicare, so yep. We just need to stay under certain brackets so that we don't bump up their Irma. So it's one of those where we look at, it's back to what you were saying earlier. Can we do some of it this year and some of it next year and still have you accomplish what you want to, maybe with a HELOC or some money in a non-qualified rather than an IRA account? Because you don't want to drain all of that, but you do want some. So, but there's still, for a lot of people, there's still a lot of room in that first Irma bracket. It's like, is it like 216,000 or something?
11: 218. So,
12: 218, yeah.
11: So to be clear about Irma, so this is regarding your Part B medical, your Part B Medicare premium. So your Part B Medicare premium is based on what your annual gross income was 2 years prior. So meaning for your 2026 Medicare Part B premium, that's going to be based on your income from 2024. Now we've talked about there's a form. I mean, you can basically have the IRS reevaluate your income to make
12: and
11: sure.
12: And if you retire, you absolutely should if your income's going to be less than it was while you were working.
11: Exactly. So
12: I mean, don't wait 2 years.
11: So in this question, I mean, we'll make some rough assumptions here because we're missing some context on a few things. But like the biggest things to pay attention to, right? Where if you're going to do a significant IRA withdrawal, I mean, when I hear the term significant, I'm thinking around 100,000.
12: I'm thinking that or more.
11: Yeah.
12: In my brain, when you say significant, now they could mean 20,000. We don't know, but I'm going to assume 100,000 or more.
11: So there's a few things that you need to pay attention to. One of which is if you do a significant IRA withdrawal this year, what are your other income sources and combine those together? Like, what is your projected gross income going to be, assuming you do that IRA withdrawal this year? I would say that'd be step number one. And then there's two things that are likely going to be impacted by that. So obviously your Medicare IRMA charge, let's see where you're going to fall in regards to that. And are you only going up one bracket? Because for 2026, just to give you an idea, if you're filing a joint tax return, your gross income is $218,000 or less, you pay around $203 a month for your Part B premium. If you're above 218 but below 274,000, your premium jumps up to 284. So there's about an 82 difference between there. But the next
12: times
11: one.
12: Times 12 times 2.
11: Yeah. The next bracket goes up to 405. Like, that's a pretty dramatic jump going from, you know, not as big of a jump going from 202 to 284 per month. Jumping from 284 to 405, that's a pretty big jump. So
12: yeah, the other one with a two-person household is about $2,000.
11: Yeah.
12: Year.
11: So again, we want to weigh those. So gross income, look at how would that potentially impact the Medicare Part B premiums. And again, take that with a grain of salt, because I mean, if this is an unusual, like, one-time high income year, then it's like, okay, well, you know, if we're looking 2 years prior, that means that would affect your Medicare Part B premiums for 2028. And maybe it's just 1 year. Maybe. I mean,
12: well, and then the other thing to keep in mind is that we have this 4 year window where they're over 65, where with a 2-person household, we get an extra $12,000 of standard deduction.
11: There you go.
12: So that's an extra $12,000. Potentially, yeah, okay. That doesn't have the income.
11: So you bring up a really good point on that, right? So we're looking at what could that income potentially affect. Obviously, that's going to affect your marginal tax brackets. Also could affect your state income tax wherever you reside. It could potentially affect your Medicare Part B premiums and also the taxation of your Social Security, right? So let's pay attention to that. And then, Alex, you bring up a really good point. And we're going to talk about this the next hour around Social Security, because there's a big myth right now that Social Security is not taxable. That's not the case. What did in fact happen is now seniors, 65 or older, you get what's called an enhanced senior deduction. Yep. So for a married couple, that could be up to $12,000, because $6,000 per person. Now that is based on your gross income.
12: Right.
11: If you make more than $150,000 married filing jointly,
12: it phases out.
11: It slowly starts to phase out. So those are the things that I would look at. So now let's imagine you do that protocol, whether you're doing it or you have your tax professional or your advisor look at all this, and then you see that number. Then we want to say, okay, is there different routes we can take to then, because now we're talking about, you have the money, you've saved enough, you know you can do the remodel, but now it's, let's make sure we don't have to, like, we can keep more in our pockets. So maybe that does look like splitting up those IRA withdrawals instead of all in 1 year, like in 2026, Maybe you do half of it in 2026, the next half, January 1st, 2027. Most remodels, you're kind of paying as they go.
12: Yeah.
11: I mean, the contractors.
12: Makes it a little hard to split it like that.
11: There's one piece of advice. Never prepay the contract. Like, pay them. Like, they might have some criteria, but like, never pay 100% of like that work that needs to be done before it's done. Like, I have some clients that have some horror stories, meaning you're usually going to have some held back at the end of the day. Like, when the work is complete, then you can make good on what you actually owe them. So,
12: I mean, maybe if this is like a house and a landscape thing, maybe do the house this year, landscape next year, or whatever. I mean, who knows?
11: Yeah, or maybe you split it up over 3 years. Or if it's something that has a tremendous amount of urgency on it that you want to get done, maybe you look at tapping into some of the equity that's in your home. Like, maybe it's through a home equity line of credit, and then you're going to those people who are afraid of debt, you know, or they said, no, I don't want any debt. Like, no debt, bad. No, it's like, well, look at the finance costs. I mean, like, look at the finance costs compared to the taxes that you would pay. And a lot of times there's a big gap between those. So honestly, the interest cost that you would carry maybe a year, maybe 2 years, maybe 3 years is going to be negligible compared to the tax savings that you would have. So
12: just do the numbers. The numbers give you an answer.
11: So to answer this question directly, where they said it sounds like it's not as simple as just paying more income tax, you are absolutely right. It is not as simple as paying more income tax. There's a lot more things that could be affected. I mean, those waves will lap across all these shores. So just follow that protocol. Just get an idea. And then also on top of that, once you get that whole plan set, then you could look at, okay, how do I look at paying taxes this year? Like, should you?

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4: ISIS members were killed in action yesterday during Iranian attacks on a U.S. base in Jordan, and that another U.S. service member is missing. Fox's Lucas Tomlinson reports on the fighting. He's in Tel Aviv.
5: Four American service members were wounded. They were transferred to Jordanian hospitals and have since been discharged. This all coming after at least two intermediate-range ballistic missiles fired from Iran hit a base in Jordan not long after U.S. Air Force personnel had arrived, part of President Trump's reinforcements. It is the first American casualties in months since those six U.S. Army personnel were killed in the early days of the war in the attack on Kuwait.
4: Iran issued a chilling warning today, telling people that they should stay away from U.S. military bases in the Gulf. And this is after the U.S. carried out a seventh straight night of attacks on Iran. And Iran has been retaliating with those strikes on U.S. military bases in the Gulf region. In Russia, Ukrainian drone strikes overnight killed at least 9 people and injured more than 60. Ukraine says it attacked logistics facilities and an oil depot that supports Russia's war effort. Moscow says it shot down hundreds of drones. The U.S. continues to feel the effects of Canadian wildfires, and that smoke is causing problems in Minnesota, the upper Midwest, Great Lakes, Northeast, and parts of New England. And Ontario Premier Doug Ford says that Massachusetts governor has offered support.
6: Offered any assistance. I said, yes, we'll take whatever you can get. Couldn't provide the water bombers, but even fire personnel. So we're waiting to hear back. And I talked to Governor Walz.
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2: Well, Spora outbreak. Fox's Chanley Painter has more.
3: At least three lawsuits were filed this week, including in Michigan and Ohio federal courts, by people who allege they became sick after eating at Taco Bell's tied to contaminated lettuce. The supplier of the lettuce linked to Taylor Farms, the company recalling its product, saying this quote, while the FDA traceback is indicating a specific independent farm, which represents less than 1% of the U.S.'s iceberg lettuce supply, as the potential source of the outbreak, we have removed all iceberg lettuce from the region indefinitely. The Food and Drug Administration said that its traceback investigation identified a single supplier, Taylor Farms de Mexico, and that consumers should avoid eating shredded iceberg lettuce at Taco Bell's in Indiana, Kentucky, Michigan, Ohio, and West Virginia.
2: And the CDC says it is aware of more than 5,000 cases, and Taco Bell says it's working to remove and replace that lettuce from its supply chain. GOP Congressman Ralph Norman of South Carolina announces he is running for Senate to succeed the late U.S. Senator Lindsey Graham, and he tells Fox News he thinks he has a shot despite not having the president's endorsement.
4: He decided to go with Darlene, who's a nice person, and he decided to go with her, and so I respect that. But that doesn't deter my plans. I'm in this to win, Kaylee, and we'll be successful with this.
2: And the congressman's referring to the Senator Graham's sister, Darlene Graham, who was appointed to serve out his term. In World Cup news, Spain and Argentina had to cancel their practice session today at the New York, New Jersey stadium after pouring rain hit the area. They are set to square off tomorrow at 3 p.m. Eastern for the championship. Today, it's France versus England in the bronze match at the Miami Stadium. That kicks off at 5 p.m. Eastern. I'm Carmen Roberts. This is Fox News.
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10: 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My name's Kevin McAlpin. We hope you're having a great weekend. I hope you're staying cool during these dog days of summer. Coming up on today's show, if you find yourself 5 years out or even 5 years into retirement, Is boring really better when it comes to your investments? We'll explain, plus why trying to time the market gets more and more risky the closer you get to retirement. All of that and so much more. But first things first, we do say hello to the star of the show, the man of the hour, my buddy Jason Berge. Jason, as I mentioned, I hope you're staying cool during these hot summer days up here at the shore.
11: You know, anybody that knows me knows I'm one of those guys that sweats a lot, and this has been killing me. I mean, when I have to go and change shirts three times a day because it's so darn hot, it has been miserable. But I mean, at least it's not freezing cold, I guess.
10: Yeah,
11: it's been rough. I hope people are staying cool out there, and we got some good stuff to get to today.
10: Yeah, we really do. And obviously, for folks tuning into the show here today, it is the Retirement Red Zone. And whether you're 5 years away from retirement or maybe you're inching closer and closer to the goal line, a lot of folks will think, Jason, in their working years, I can just gut this thing out maybe one more year. Well, if that's you, I want to throw a couple of things by you, Jason, that I saw from an article in Transamerica. When clients just say, you know what, I'm done with the 9-to-5, whether it's work not being fulfilling or you're always checking your retirement accounts, I know there's a lot of reasons why folks might just say, you know what, I've had it, I'm done, this is it, I'm walking out that door. But let me ask you, when you sit down with somebody, really start getting to know them, start crunching the numbers, right? There's the financial side of retirement, there's the emotional side of retirement, but how can you tell when you sit with somebody and they are just, they're done, they're fed up, they've had enough, and they're ready for retirement?
11: Well, you know, anytime someone sits down with me, within the first 5 minutes, the question is always, so what is our goal? Meaning, when do we want to retire? Yeah, I get every answer across the, you know, the map. I get, I want to retire yesterday. I want to retire tomorrow. I like what I'm doing. I can work as long as they'll have me. But, you know, what you can really see sometimes is when people will sit down and they're just not happy anymore. The job is not fulfilling. They just don't want to do that 9-to-5 anymore. They're not married to the job, meaning it's just nothing to them. Another time, you know, you have people that their boss is just horrible. They can't stand being near the guy or girl. They're unbearable. And that could be a really quick way to ruin someone's work. They don't want to go to work anymore. So we have to hope that their financials are set up. Some people just every day are looking at their retirement account, and they have come up in their brain with some magic number. And when they get to that magic number, that's when they can finally retire. And we've talked about it on the show many, many times where people will sit down and one this week where if I have $4 million in my retirement, is that enough for me to retire? I don't know what, you know, high on the hog they're living, but $4 million should be good enough for just about anybody to retire. And also the other things is if you're someone that works and uses your body, maybe you're a mechanic or you work on a line and your body's just starting to give up on you, or you're in construction, you know, those are the other kind of things where you just might not be able to do it anymore. So, you know, that makes my job that much more important to make sure that we can give you a successful retirement, but also keep up that quality of life that everybody's looking for when they're retired.
10: I know we've talked on previous shows about the roles of both spouses being involved when it comes to financial planning. And let me ask you, what role does a spouse or a partner play in this, right? Someone might think they're done. The spouse might disagree. And I guess that's why it's really important to have both parties involved in these conversations, right?
11: Yeah, that is something that's really important, is make sure if you're thinking you're making major life decisions that you're on the same page as your spouse. Mm-hmm. I had one set of clients that the husband was sitting in front of me and the wife was sitting in front of me, and the husband says, yeah, I'm ready to retire within the next 6 months and move to Florida. And she's like, well, I'm not moving to Florida and we don't have enough money to retire in 6 months. And it was very uncomfortable because it's almost like the two of them didn't even communicate this to each other. And if you're not on the same page, that's also one of those things that's not going to lead to a very successful retirement. Now, a lot of times when I get a financial plan done for people, that can kind of smooth over how much longer someone needs to work. Because a lot of times people don't realize that they've done the hard part. They've raised enough money, got enough money saved that now they're going to be successful in retirement. They may not know that till they come and sit down with us. And that's why it's important when we do this financial plan and we do a budget for people to make sure that we're getting these numbers correct. This isn't the kind of thing that you want to screw up and not have available to you.
10: So for someone listening today, they're thinking, you know what? That sounds like me. I'm barely hanging on. You know, I'm tired of pushing the alarm clock in every 5 days a week. I'm tired of putting in my 40 hours a week. I'm barely just making it. What are the first steps you would encourage really to honestly evaluate, you know, again, financially, but emotionally, if you are ready to retire?
11: Well, the first thing you got to do is give us a call.
10: Yeah.
11: Type of planning that we do, you know, we'll do a financial plan for you. And if you've been listening to the show for long, you know that anybody that tunes in with us will do a free financial plan for you and give you an idea of where you stand. A lot of times people are pleasantly surprised to find out that they're way ahead of where they thought. Maybe we start you on that journey right now. But you have to take that first step and make the call and reach out to us. And you know, you have to share some information. Sometimes people, I think, put off big decisions like this just because they're nervous, or they don't want to know the answer. They're afraid maybe they haven't saved enough. You know, let us help you. If we're not quite there, we can show you how to get you to that that retirement goal. But more than likely, you're going to be in better shape than you thought.
10: Well, if that sounds like you, if you're saying, you know what, I'll just work one more year, deep down inside, maybe you're burned out, you're tired, maybe you're even mentally checked out. So here's the big question. What's the real cost of delaying retirement just one more year? Well, if you'd like to find out today, it all starts with one call to Jason Berge and his team at Pennsylvania Wealth Management. 717-971-4799. That's 717-971-4799. Let's get that conversation started today. And here's what we'll do, folks, for our first five callers from today's show. If you feel like you're in a situation where maybe you are just over the rat race, if you've saved $250,000 or more for your retirement, Jason and his team, they're going to put together a customized complimentary portfolio x-ray. They're going to do that deep dive of your plan just for you, and they're going to do so with no cost or obligation whatsoever. So don't delay. Be one of our first five callers right now. Again, 717-971-4799. That's 717-971-4799. So Jason, I know one thing that we have focused a lot on this show over the last year and a half, 2 years, has been the ups and downs we've seen on Wall Street. And investors have really spent the last couple of years waiting for the next big market shoe to drop. However, strategist Ryan Dietrich recently told CNBC that history shows bull markets tend to last a lot longer than many expect.
12: This is now the eighth longest bull market since World War II. Okay, what's that mean? Look at the previous seven. Six of them lasted at least 5 years. The average length was 7 years. We're not saying it's going to go 7 years. This one's about 3.5 years old. But look at history. Bull markets just don't end. Usually it's something come the Fed or maybe a 100-year pandemic. We're not seeing those worries right now.
10: All right, so I know we talk a lot about the risk of trying to time the market, but let's talk about why trying to predict the end of a bull run can often be more harmful to retirement investors than the actual downturn itself. What have you seen over the years?
11: Well, there's so many things that happen when the bull market ends. So the things that stick out in my head, gosh, go back to the bubble bursting in 2000, the tech burst, or if we go back to the mortgage-backed security falling apart back in 2007, 2008, or even in 2015, we had a little bit of a shakeup that people don't really remember, but it just sticks in my brain because it was a crazy time. Then we had COVID. Mm-hmm. And, you know, so all these things kind of really, really slowed things down. And for all those years, there's always going to be people out there, if you're watching CNN or Fox Business, that are going to say, oh, you know, this bull market has gone on way too long. We're expecting a big 20% correction. And then there's always going to be somebody that says, oh, this bull market's got legs and it's going to keep going for a while. And here's what's going to happen. There's going to be a guy that also says it's going to kind of just stay where it is. Mm-hmm. And so somebody's going to be right. Somebody's going to be really wrong. And someone's going to be kind of just not sure. Everybody has their ideas. What I try to tell people right now is that we have someone running this country that pretty much for the first time ever is running our country like a business, not running it like it's a piggy bank for the government to spend all of our money on anything they want. And I think that we're in some different areas where we've never been as a country before. When you have somebody that knows how to balance a budget sheet, look at our government right now. We're spending so much more money than we're bringing in, and they don't seem to realize that that's a problem. You know, we're building up all this debt. So what I tell people is don't buy the talking points, because everybody on the news shows wants to be that guy that can say, oh, I predicted this crash. If you just listen to me, everything would be great for you. But I think right now we still have a lot of legs to go. I mean, we had some great news from a business standpoint. We just saw that Toyota moved their big plant in Mexico, is coming back to the United States. That's definitely something that the tariffs have done. You know, if it's built in the United States, you're not going to have those tariffs. It's going to bring prices down. So I just think that everything right now looks really good. That doesn't mean you want to spend like a drunken sailor and not know what's going on in your accounts, because things can change quickly, and we need to be ready and make sure that our account is dynamic so we can make changes as needed.
10: So for someone listening today, talk to them for just a couple of moments, Jason, about how really, you know, if you have that fear, you're worried about the downturn, you run to cash, you get out of the market, really just missing a handful of the best days of the market, that can really change someone's retirement outlook in a hurry, right? Just missing 3, 4, 5 of the best days because you panicked over a headline, that can really set you back a long time, can it?
11: Yeah, the one thing that I can explain to people is I will never override you, meaning if you decide that you can't take what's going on in the markets or you're too stressed out and you need to go to cash, I'll do that. But what I want to make sure we understand is market cycles are not day to day. Market cycles are year over year. You know, a true market cycle is 3 to 5 years. People don't really seem to understand that. And if you happen to have the misfortune of like just starting investing, you know, say you just put a lump sum in and over the last 2 months, it's really not done well. So you want to yank back out. That's not the way to be successful. If you're going to get invested, you have to be married to it. You have to decide that, hey, I'm ready to get in, and you have to take a little bit of risk and stay in it through the ups and downs. You can't jump in and out because, like you said, you miss those 4 or 5 best days in a year and you're going to be trailing the indexes terribly. I know there comes a time where people say, you know what, if I open my account today on the computer and it's down one more time, I'm going to lose it. Mm-hmm. That's just not the way you can live. Yeah. You know, you got to try to trust your advisors, trust the investment firm, and you're going to be successful as long as you don't jump in and out like so many people want to do, because that's just what the markets do to people.
10: Yeah, and I guess for those folks, maybe the younger listeners to the show today, right? Trying to time the market is one thing, but as we get closer to retirement, into retirement, it becomes more of a complicated situation and more of a risky situation, right? Where a lot of folks may be taking on more risk than they even realize, especially those folks, Jason, out there who think that they can just figure out retirement on their own, right?
11: Yeah, it happens quite a bit when I'm watching when I'm watching things either on TV or then when I'm talking to people that have come in and they're trying to do their own financial plan, yeah, or they're trying to do their own retirement plan. It's just not something that's going to work because there's a lot of things that go into it. Make sure you have to make sure, number one, you know how your investments are performing, what those fees are, what your budget is, what those internal expenses are. There's so many things, taxes. You might get a financial plan put together, but a lot of times when I sit down and see a homemade financial plan, it's really lacking in a lot of areas. We want to means test our plans to, you know, if everything goes great for the next 10 years, if everything just kind of goes along average for the next 10 years, and if everything is terrible for the next 10 years, is that plan going to sustain time over the test of time? And, you know, that's what makes a plan successful. What happens if we have a 10% market correction or a 15% market correction? How does this plan hold up to that? That's the important stuff, because anything looks great if you just plug in a compound return of like 6% a year. Everything looks great. But you throw in a 25% loss in 1 year into that plan, and that can show how things can really get turned upside down. So let us help you out. Let's get a plan together, and let's get that retirement looking good on your terms.
10: And if you'd like to start the conversation, you'd like to start getting a better idea of where you are as you inch closer and closer to retirement. One thing we know, folks, once you're in retirement and you're investing, one poorly timed decision like getting out too early or staying in too long, that could potentially cost you years of income growth. And one thing we know, we cannot control when things change in the market, but you can control how prepared you are when it does. So if you'd like to take control of your retirement plan, it all starts with one call to Jason Berge and his team at Pennsylvania Wealth Management. 717-971-4799. That's 717-971-4799. And again, our first 5 callers from today's show, Jason and his team, they're going to run a complimentary portfolio x-ray just for you, customized, complimentary, with absolutely no obligation. So don't delay. Be one of those first 5 callers. Again, 717-971-4799. So, Jason, I know we like to talk a little sports on this show from time to time. I know you're a big football guy. You're counting down the days till the start of the new season. But I've got to ask you, have you sat down and watched any of the World Cup over the last few weeks?
11: You know something, I coached soccer for my boys,
10: yeah,
11: but I never really was a soccer player going back in the day.
10: Okay.
11: I have really, really enjoyed the heck out of the soccer. It has been great. I hate the flopping. I mean, yeah, it's absolutely embarrassing. What a great sport. I wish that the U.S. was a little bit more into our soccer team, because yeah, you see some of those countries and it's pretty awesome. But anything that pits country versus country, I always think those are fun to watch. And it's been a good one. They got farther than usual, but then they got their doors blown off, which kind of kind of ruined it for him again, but really, really enjoying watching it.
10: Yeah, it kind of soured the end, right? They played well, and then they picked the wrong time to play their worst game, unfortunately. But I bring it up because, Jason, one of the things that I know internationally is going on right now, a lot of folks are wagering on the World Cup to the tune of $60 billion. That's the estimate on how much will be wagered on the World Cup this year. But I saw a new study from the National Bureau of Economic Research, and it points to an even larger concern. In states where sports betting is legal, people tend to spend less on food and invest less on their future, missing out on years of that compounding growth like we mentioned just a few moments ago. So again, we talked about risk. There's market risk. There's inflation risk. There's longevity risk. But let's talk about behavioral risk and how some of these decisions we make now really can have a big time impact when we get to our 50s, 60s, 70s and beyond.
11: I've noticed this a lot in the last couple of weeks with some people I've met with, and I have people that sit down and they've saved way, way more than they need to retire. Mm-hmm. There's honestly, it sounds crazy, but there's no way they can screw up their retirement. They've done a great job. They have very low expenses and they've saved way more than they need. And they are still terrified because, if the husband stops working, he won't have health benefits, and that'll be an extra $1,500 a month. Mm. And the $1,500 a month, it sounds like a big deal, because if you're just a normal person that's been working their whole life and we throw an extra $1,500 a month bill on you, that's going to seem catastrophic. So they feel like if I spend that, then I'm really screwing up. So this gentleman, I thought I talked him out of it twice, but he's actually going to work 2 days a week just so he has that free health care. Mm. That kills me because, you know, what if him and his wife want to go do those trips and things that they've been wanting to do all these years they've been married? And, you know, he's kind of still married to the job just for that health insurance. And then there's also fear, you know, fear of spending too much. Or I think the markets are getting ready to crash. So right now, I just don't want to do anything. And what do they call it? Analysis by paralysis. Mm-hmm. You know, you listen to everybody out there. Keep in mind, you know, somebody's right, somebody's wrong every day when you watch those talking heads. Mm-hmm. And then also people focus on the wrong scoreboard. Okay. Many retirees watch their account balances every single day. And if they decline, then they jump out or they want to jump back in because they hear some good news. I can assure you right now, that is the number one way to not be successful in retirement, is jumping in and out of the markets. It's a terrible way to go. And you're going to find that you lose, even in an upward market, you'll be losing money because you'll be jumping out at the wrong time and miss those upswings. So don't try to do it yourself. You need to stay invested. That's a really big thing to worry about. And if you don't want to stay invested, it's not a very good idea to work with an advisor. Mm-hmm. Because if you're going to call the advisor telling him you want to jump in and out of the markets, it's just not going to be successful. And I've been doing this, gosh, oh my gosh, we talk about this all the time. It's getting close to 30 years, Kevin.
10: Wow.
11: But I've seen a lot. And hopefully that 30 years will allow you to, you know, take guidance from me and put some trust in me, because nobody other than maybe yourself wants you to be more successful in retirement than me as your advisor.
10: 30 years. Is that almost hard to say for you at this point?
11: Oh my gosh. I can remember when I first started that I can remember thinking to myself, gosh, I can't believe people are giving me their money. Because I was so young, right. And I was, but I mean, I worked really hard for them. And now I'm looking in the mirror and I'm like, oh, I actually had somebody back in the day tell me that they loved everything I said, but there's no way I could know so much because my hair's not gray enough. Well, I don't have that problem anymore. So,
10: yeah,
11: My
10: problem is I don't have the hair left anymore. That's why I wear a hat all the time. You know, I got that big horseshoe forming up there. It's getting bigger by the day. I just blame my 10 and 5-year-old. That's what I'm sticking with.
11: That's what I used to tell my son. He used to get on my shoulders and always pull on my hair. And yeah. So
10: it is incredible. Well, folks, if you would like to put Jason Berge's nearly 3 decades worth of experience helping listeners just like you plan for their retirement, if you want to put that experience to work for you, it all starts with one simple phone call, folks. 717-971-4799. 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Again, 717-971-4799, or online. 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Again, that's retirementredzoneradio.com. So, Jason, I know a lot of folks, when they watch TV, they've probably been familiar with the name John Morgan. And even if you've never needed his legal services, you've probably caught his commercials from the famous injury attorney. Well, Forbes recently had a chance to sit down with him, and they added him to their list of billionaires. But Morgan recently said that he knows the clock is ticking.
13: I'm 69 years old. I have had more fun and seen more people, and I've met popes. I met all the presidents. They've all been in my house. I've raised hell. My children's childhood was unbelievable, and my high school was unbelievable, and my college was unbelievable. Sadly to say, my best days are probably behind me, if I'm being honest. But I got good days ahead of me now because I got these six grandchildren, which has transformed my life because I'm getting to do it again. And I'm getting to enjoy this innocence and this love. When your grandchildren are running to you, there's no love like that.
10: Yeah, no doubt about it. So let me ask you, Jason Berge, when your priorities shift from building wealth to really thinking about that next generation or two, your kids, your grandkids, a lot of people know they should have an estate plan, but they keep putting it off. So talk to our listeners. What are some of the first steps you can help with actually putting a written estate plan in place? I know folks will hear the word estate plan and say, well, I don't have an estate. Well, yeah, you do. It's what you want to leave for future generations.
11: Yeah, well, the first thing you need to do is you need to sit down and do a little bit of work. And as soon as you think about it, people don't want to sit down and talk about what to do with all their stuff and who gets it when you're dead. Mm-hmm. Who gets all my stuff that I've spent my life accumulating and working hard for? So it's, you have to get over that hump, and you have to think that, you know, this is important because, you know, it's going to save me a ton of money if I have a good estate plan. Well, it's not going to save me anything because I'm going to be dead, but it's going to save my family time and heartache. So the first thing you want to decide is who's going to make decisions for you. You know, who do you trust? And it has to be someone you trust explicitly, because they have to have your best interest in mind and your family's best interest in mind. So whether it be your spouse, your significant other, your oldest child, it could be a triumvirate, could be your three children, you know, making decisions, but make sure everyone knows what is supposed to take place when you're gone. Who gets what? It's not something people want to talk about, but if you want to be successful, this is how you do it. Start with the core documents. You got to have a will. You got to have a living will, which is something that comes into play if you can't make decisions on your own. Medical power of attorney. All, you know, that's basically the nuts and bolts of it, the main three parts. Then you can discuss if a trust makes sense for you. You know, revocable living trusts can make a lot of sense. Take an inventory of your assets. We want to know where everything is, because a lot of times assets pass without looking at the will. And that would be an asset like life insurance. If you have an annuity, or if you have an IRA, anything that has a beneficiary designation, that'll pass first before your will even gets looked at. And then this is an ongoing process, because what's going to happen? You just heard him earlier. You know, maybe his kids are successful, but he wants to make sure the money he's leaving behind, he's going to leave to his grandkids. You know, you may lose a spouse, or you may lose a child, God forbid. You want to make sure that this is an ongoing process, and that your plans and your documents can be changed as time changes, so you can make sure that they stay up to date with what your wishes are at that time.
10: I know a lot of folks out there, they know they need an estate plan, but they keep kicking that can further and further down the road. Here's the reality, folks. Waiting is not going to make those decisions any easier. It just makes the consequences harder for those you love. If something was to happen to you tomorrow, would your family know what to do? Last thing you want to do is leave it to chance. So let's get you on Jason Berge's calendar at Pennsylvania Wealth Management. 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And if you'd like to learn more, it all begins with one call to 717-971-4799. 717-971-4799. 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So you've got nothing to lose. Again, that number is 717-971-4799, 717-971-4799. All right, don't go anywhere. We got a lot more to get to. We'll squeeze in a quick break, and we'll continue with much more of this week's edition of the Retirement Red Zone, powered by Pennsylvania Wealth Management, right after this.
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2: This is a Fox News alert. I'm Carmen Roberts. The U.S. military says two troops are dead and one is missing after Iranian attacks on a base in Jordan. We get more from Fox's Lucas Tomlinson in Tel Aviv on ongoing attacks.
15: The Pentagon says 13 U.S. troops, 10 soldiers and 3 sailors have been wounded in action this week at various bases in the Middle East, likely from Iran's continued attacks in Bahrain, Kuwait and Jordan.
2: And Iran is warning people to stay away from U.S. military bases in the Gulf region as that conflict takes another dangerous turn. A judge blocked South Dakota's ban on abortion advertising by a nonprofit.
16: The ruling does not strike down the law. The plaintiffs filed a suit in May, arguing the abortion advertising ban violates freedom of speech.
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10: 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My name's Kevin McAlpin. We hope you're having a great weekend. I hope you're staying cool during these dog days of summer. Coming up on today's show, if you find yourself 5 years out or even 5 years into retirement, is boring really better when it comes to your investments? We'll explain, plus why trying to time the market gets more and more risky the closer you get to retirement. All of that and so much more, but first things first, we do say hello to the star of the show, the man of the hour, my buddy Jason Berge. Jason, as I mentioned, I hope you're staying cool during these hot summer days up here at the shore.
11: You know, anybody that knows me knows I'm one of those guys that sweats a lot, and this has been killing me. I mean, when I have to go and change shirts three times a day because it's so darn hot. It is it has been miserable, but I mean, at least it's not freezing cold, I guess.
10: Yeah.
11: It's been rough. I hope people are staying cool out there, and we got some good stuff to get to today.
10: Yeah, we really do. And obviously, for folks tuning into the show here today, it is the Retirement Red Zone. And whether you're 5 years away from retirement or maybe you're inching closer and closer to the goal line, a lot of folks will think, Jason, in their working years, I can just gut this thing out maybe one more year. Well, if that's you, I want to throw a couple of things by you, Jason, that I saw from an article in Transamerica. When clients just say, you know what, I'm done with the 9-to-5, whether it's work not being fulfilling or you're always checking your retirement accounts, I know there's a lot of reasons why folks might just say, you know what, I've had it, I'm done, this is it, I'm walking out that door. But let me ask you, when you sit down with somebody, really start getting to know them, start crunching the numbers, right? There's the financial side of retirement, there's the emotional side of retirement, but how can you tell when you sit with somebody and they are just, they're done, they're fed up, they've had enough, and they're ready for retirement?
11: Well, you know, anytime someone sits down with me, within the first 5 minutes, the question is always, so what is our goal? Meaning, when do we want to retire? Yeah, I get every answer across the, you know, the map. I get, I want to retire yesterday. I want to retire tomorrow. I like what I'm doing. I can work as long as they'll have me. But, you know, what you can really see sometimes is when people will sit down and they're just not happy anymore. The job is not fulfilling. They just don't want to do that 9-to-5 anymore. They're not married to the job, meaning it's just nothing to them. Another time, you know, you have people that their boss is just horrible. They can't stand being near the guy or girl. They're unbearable. And that could be a really quick way to ruin someone's work. They don't want to go to work anymore. So we got to hope that their financials are set up. Some people just every day are looking at their retirement account, and they have come up in their brain with some magic number. And when they get to that magic number, that's when they can finally retire. And we've talked about it on the show many, many times where people will sit down, and one this week where if I have $4 million in my retirement, is that enough for me to retire? I don't know what, you know, high on the hog they're living, but $4 million should be good enough for just about anybody to retire. And also the other things is if you're someone that works and uses your body, maybe you're a mechanic or you work on a line, and your body's just starting to give up on you, or you're in construction, you know, those are the other kind of things where you just might not be able to do it anymore. So, you know, that makes my job that much more important to make sure that we can give you a successful retirement, but also keep up that quality of life that everybody's looking for when they're retired.
10: I know we've talked on previous shows about the roles of both spouses being involved when it comes to financial planning. And let me ask you, what role does a spouse or a partner play in this, right? Someone might think they're done. The spouse might disagree. And I guess that's why it's really important to have both parties involved in these conversations, right?
11: Yeah, that is something that's really important, is make sure if you're thinking you're making major life decisions that you're on the same page as your spouse. Mm-hmm. I had one set of clients that the husband was sitting in front of me and the wife was sitting in front of me, and the husband says, yeah, I'm ready to retire within the next 6 months and move to Florida. And she's like, well, I'm not moving to Florida and we don't have enough money to retire in 6 months. And it was very uncomfortable because it's almost like the two of them didn't even communicate this to each other. And if you're not on the same page, that's also one of those things that's not going to lead to a very successful retirement. Now, a lot of times when I get a financial plan done for people, that can kind of smooth over how much longer someone needs to work. Because a lot of times people don't realize that they've done the hard part. They've raised enough money, got enough money saved that now they're going to be successful in retirement. They may not know that till they come and sit down with us. And that's why it's important when we do this financial plan and we do a budget for people to make sure that we're getting these numbers correct. This isn't the kind of thing that you want to screw up and not have available to you.
10: So for someone listening today, they're thinking, you know what? That sounds like me. I'm barely hanging on. You know, I'm tired of pushing the alarm clock in every 5 days a week. I'm tired of putting in my 40 hours a week. I'm barely just making it. What are the first steps you would encourage really to honestly evaluate, you know, again, financially, but emotionally, if you are ready to retire?
11: Well, the first thing you got to do is give us a call.
10: Yeah.
11: Type of planning that we do, you know, we'll do a financial plan for you. And if you've been listening to the show for long, you know that anybody that tunes in with us will do a free financial plan for you and give you an idea of where you stand. A lot of times people are pleasantly surprised to find out that they're way ahead of where they thought. Maybe we start you on that journey right now. But you have to take that first step and make the call and reach out to us. And you know, you have to share some information. Sometimes people, I think, put off big decisions like this just because they're nervous, or they don't want to know the answer. They're afraid maybe they haven't saved enough. You know, let us help you. If we're not quite there, we can show you how to get you to that that retirement goal. But more than likely, you're going to be in better shape than you thought.
10: Well, if that sounds like you, if you're saying, you know what, I'll just work one more year, deep down inside, maybe you're burned out, you're tired, maybe you're even mentally checked out. So here's the big question. What's the real cost of delaying retirement just one more year? Well, if you'd like to find out today, it all starts with one call to Jason Berge and his team at Pennsylvania Wealth Management. 717-971-4799. That's 717-971-4799. Let's get that conversation started today. And here's what we'll do, folks, for our first five callers from today's show. If you feel like you're in a situation where maybe you are just over the rat race, if you've saved $250,000 or more for your retirement, Jason and his team, they're going to put together a customized complimentary portfolio x-ray. They're going to do that deep dive of your plan just for you, and they're going to do so with no cost or obligation whatsoever. So don't delay. Be one of our first five callers right now. Again, 717-971-4799. That's 717-971-4799. So Jason, I know one thing that we have focused a lot on this show over the last year and a half, 2 years, has been the ups and downs we've seen on Wall Street. And investors have really spent the last couple of years waiting for the next big market shoe to drop. However, strategist Ryan Dietrich recently told CNBC that history shows bull markets tend to last a lot longer than many expect.
12: This is now the eighth longest bull market since World War II. Okay, what's that mean? Look at the previous seven. Six of them lasted at least 5 years. The average length was 7 years. We're not saying it's going to go 7 years. This one's about 3.5 years old. But look at history. Bull markets just don't end. Usually it's something come the Fed or maybe a 100-year pandemic. We're not seeing those worries right now.
10: All right, so I know we talk a lot about the risk of trying to time the market, but let's talk about why trying to predict the end of a bull run can often be more harmful to retirement investors than the actual downturn itself. What have you seen over the years?
11: Well, there's so many things that happen when the bull market ends. So the things that stick out in my head, gosh, go back to the bubble bursting in 2000, the tech burst. Or if we go back to the mortgage-backed security falling apart back in 2007, 2008. Or even in 2015, we had a little bit of a shakeup that people don't really remember, but it just sticks in my brain because it was a crazy time. Then we had COVID. Mm-hmm. And, you know, so all these things kind of really, really slowed things down. And for all those years, there's always going to be people out there, if you're watching CNN or Fox Business, that are going to say, oh, you know, this bull market has gone on way too long. We're expecting a big 20% correction. And then there's always going to be somebody that says, oh, this bull market's got legs and it's going to keep going for a while. And here's what's going to happen. There's going to be a guy that also says it's going to kind of just stay where it is. Mm-hmm. And so somebody's going to be right. Somebody's going to be really wrong. And someone's going to be kind of just not sure. Everybody has their ideas. What I try to tell people right now is that we have someone running this country that pretty much for the first time ever is running our country like a business, not running it like it's a piggy bank for the government to spend all of our money on anything they want. And I think that we're in some different areas where we've never been as a country before. When you have somebody that knows how to balance a budget sheet, look at our government right now. We're spending so much more money than we're bringing in, and they don't seem to realize that that's a problem. You know, we're building up all this debt. So what I tell people is don't buy the talking points, because everybody on the news shows wants to be that guy that can say, oh, I predicted this crash. If you yeah. just listened to me, everything would be great for you. But I think right now we still have a lot of legs to go. I mean, we had some great news from a business standpoint. We just saw that Toyota moved their big plant in Mexico, is coming back to the United States. That's definitely something that the tariffs have done. You know, if it's built in the United States, you're not going to have those tariffs. It's going to bring prices down. So I just think that everything right now looks really good. That doesn't mean you want to spend like a drunken sailor mm-hmm. and not know what's going on in your accounts, because things can change quickly, and we need to be ready and make sure that our account is dynamic so we can make changes as needed.
10: So for someone listening today, talk to them for just a couple of moments, Jason, about how really, you know, if you have that fear, you're worried about the downturn, you run to cash, you get out of the market, really just missing a handful of the best days of the market, that can really change someone's retirement outlook in a hurry, right? Just missing 3, 4, 5 of the best days because you panicked over a headline, that can really set you back a long time, can it?
11: Yeah, the one thing that I can explain to people is I will never override you, meaning if you decide that you can't take what's going on in the markets, or you're too stressed out and you need to go to cash, I'll do that. But what I want to make sure we understand is market cycles are not day to day. Market cycles are year over year. You know, a true market cycle is 3 to 5 years. People don't really seem to understand that. And if you happen to have the misfortune of like just starting investing, you know, say you just put a lump sum in and over the last 2 months, it's really not done well, so you want to yank back out. That's not the way to be successful. If you're going to get invested, you have to be married to it. You have to decide that, hey, I'm ready to get in, and you have to take a little bit of risk and stay in it through the ups and downs. You can't jump in and out, because like you said, you miss those 4 or 5 best days in a year and you're going to be trailing the indexes terribly. I know there comes a time where people say, you know what, if I open my account today on the computer and it's down one more time, I'm going to lose it. Mm-hmm. That's just not the way you can live. Yeah. You know, you got to try to trust your advisors, trust the investment firm, and you're going to be successful as long as you don't jump in and out like so many people want to do, because that's just what the markets do to people.
10: Yeah, and I guess for those folks, maybe the younger listeners to the show today, right? Trying to time the market is one thing, but as we get closer to retirement, into retirement, it becomes more of a complicated situation and more of a risky situation, right? Where a lot of folks may be taking on more risk than they even realize, especially those folks, Jason, out there who think that they can just figure out retirement on their own, right?
11: Yeah, it happens quite a bit when I'm watching when I'm watching things either on TV or then when I'm talking to people that have come in and they're trying to do their own financial plan yeah. or they're trying to do their own retirement plan. It's just not something that's going to work, because there's a lot of things that go into it. Make sure you have to make sure, number one, you know how your investments are performing, what those fees are, what your budget is, what those internal expenses are. There's so many things, taxes. You might get a financial plan put together, but a lot of times when I sit down and see a homemade financial plan, it's really lacking in a lot of areas. We want to means test our plans to, you know, if everything goes great for the next 10 years, if everything just kind of goes along average for the next 10 years, and if everything is terrible for the next 10 years, is that plan going to sustain time over the test of time? And, you know, that's what makes a plan successful. What happens if we have a 10% market correction or a 15% market correction? How does this plan hold up to that? That's the important stuff, because anything looks great if you just plug in a compound return of like 6% a year. Everything looks great. But you throw in a 25% loss in 1 year, into that plan, and that can show how things can really get turned upside down. So let us help you out. Let's get a plan together, and let's get that retirement looking good on your terms.
10: And if you'd like to start the conversation, you'd like to start getting a better idea of where you are as you inch closer and closer to retirement. One thing we know, folks, once you're in retirement and you're investing, one poorly timed decision like getting out too early or staying in too long, that could potentially cost you years of income growth. And one thing we know, we cannot control when things change in the market, but you can control how prepared you are when it does. So if you'd like to take control of your retirement plan, it all starts with one call to Jason Berge and his team at Pennsylvania Wealth Management. 717-971-4799. That's 717-971-4799. And again, our first five callers from today's show, Jason and his team, they're going to run a complimentary portfolio x-ray just for you. Customized, complimentary, with absolutely no obligation. So don't delay. Be one of those first five callers. Again, 717-971-4799. So, Jason, I know we like to talk a little sports on this show from time to time. I know you're a big football guy. You're counting down the days till the start of the new season. But I've got to ask you, have you sat down and watched any of the World Cup over the last few weeks?
11: You know something? I coached soccer for my boys,
10: yeah.
11: But I never really was a soccer player going back in the day.
10: Okay.
11: I have really, really enjoyed the heck out of the soccer. It has been great. I hate the flopping. I mean, yeah. It's absolutely embarrassing. What a great sport. I wish that the U.S. was a little bit more into our soccer team, because yeah. You see some of those countries and it's pretty awesome. But anything that pits country versus country, I always think those are fun to watch. And it's been a good one. They got farther than usual, but then they got their doors blown off, which kind of ruined it for them again. But really, really enjoying watching it.
10: Yeah, it kind of soured the end, right? They played well, and then they picked the wrong time to play their worst game, unfortunately. But I bring it up because, Jason, one of the things that I know internationally is going on right now, a lot of folks are wagering on the World Cup to the tune of $60 billion. That's the estimate on how much will be wagered on the World Cup this year. But I saw a new study from the National Bureau of Economic Research, and it points to an even larger concern. In states where sports betting is legal, people tend to spend less on food and invest less on their future, missing out on years of that compounding growth like we mentioned just a few moments ago. So again, we talked about risk. There's market risk. There's inflation risk. There's longevity risk. But let's talk about behavioral risk and how some of these decisions we make now really can have a big time impact when we get to our 50s, 60s, 70s and beyond.
11: I've noticed this a lot in the last couple of weeks with some people I've met with, and I have people that sit down and they've saved way, way more than they need to retire. Mm-hmm. There's honestly, it sounds crazy, but there's no way they can screw up their retirement. They've done a great job. They have very low expenses and they've saved way more than they need. And they are still terrified because, if the husband stops working, he won't have health benefits, and that'll be an extra $1,500 a month. Mm. And the $1,500 a month, it sounds like a big deal, because if you're just a normal person that's been working their whole life and we throw an extra $1,500 a month bill on you, that's going to seem catastrophic. So they feel like if I spend that, then I'm really screwing up. So this gentleman, I thought I talked him out of it twice, but he's actually going to work 2 days a week just so he has that free health care. Mm. That kills me, because, you know, what if him and his wife want to go do those trips and things that they've been wanting to do all these years they've been married? And, you know, he's kind of still married to the job just for that health insurance. And then there's also fear, you know, fear of spending too much. Or I think the markets are getting ready to crash, so right now I just don't want to do anything. And what do they call it? Analysis by paralysis. Mm-hmm. You know, you listen to everybody out there. Keep in mind, you know, somebody's right, somebody's wrong every day when you watch those talking heads. Mm-hmm. And then also people focus on the wrong scoreboard. Okay. Many retirees watch their account balances every single day. And if they decline, then they jump out, or they want to jump back in because they hear some good news. I can assure you right now, that is the number one way to not be successful in retirement, is jumping in and out of the markets. It's a terrible way to go. And you're going to find that you lose, even in an upward market, you'll be losing money because you'll be jumping out at the wrong time and miss those upswings. So don't try to do it yourself. You need to stay invested. That's a really big thing to worry about. And if you don't want to stay invested, it's not a very good idea to work with an advisor. Mm-hmm. Because if you're going to call the advisor telling him you want to jump in and out of the markets, it's just not going to be successful. And I've been doing this, gosh, oh my gosh, we talk about this all the time. It's getting close to 30 years, Kevin.
10: Wow.
11: But I've seen a lot. And hopefully that 30 years will allow you to, you know, take guidance from me and put some trust in me, because nobody other than maybe yourself wants you to be more successful in retirement than me as your advisor.
10: 30 years. Is that almost hard to say for you at this point?
11: Oh, my gosh. I can remember when I first started that I can remember thinking to myself, gosh, I can't believe people are giving me their money. I'm so, because I was so young, right. And I was, but I mean, I worked really hard for them. And now I'm looking in the mirror and I'm like, oh, I actually had somebody back in the day tell me that they loved everything I said, but there's no way I could know so much because my hair's not gray enough. Well, I don't have that problem anymore. So,
10: yeah,
11: My
10: problem is I don't have the hair left anymore. That's why I wear a hat all the time. You know, I got that big horseshoe forming up there. It's getting bigger by the day. I just blame my 10 and 5-year-old. That's what I'm sticking with.
11: That's what I used to tell my son. He used to get on my shoulders and always pull on my hair. And yeah. So
10: it is incredible. Well, folks, if you would like to put Jason Berge's nearly 3 decades worth of experience helping listeners just like you plan for their retirement, if you want to put that experience to work for you, it all starts with one simple phone call, folks. 717-971-4799. That's how you can reach Jason and his team at Pennsylvania Wealth Management. Again, 717-971-4799, or online. 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Again, that's retirementredzoneradio.com. So, Jason, I know a lot of folks, when they watch TV, they've probably been familiar with the name John Morgan. And even if you've never needed his legal services, you've probably caught his commercials from the famous injury attorney. Well, Forbes recently had a chance to sit down with him, and they added him to their list of billionaires. But Morgan recently said that he knows the clock is ticking.
13: I'm 69 years old. I have had more fun and seen more people, and I've met popes. I met all the presidents. They've all been in my house. I've raised hell. My children's childhood was unbelievable, and my high school was unbelievable, and my college was unbelievable. Sadly to say, my best days are probably behind me, if I'm being honest. But I got good days ahead of me now because I got these 6 grandchildren, which has transformed my life because I'm getting to do it again, and I'm getting to enjoy this innocence and this love. When your grandchildren are running to you, there's no love like that.
10: Yeah, no doubt about it. So let me ask you, Jason Berge, when your priorities shift from building wealth to really thinking about that next generation or two, your kids, your grandkids, a lot of people know they should have an estate plan, but they keep putting it off. So talk to our listeners. What are some of the first steps you can help with actually putting a written estate plan in place? I know folks will hear the word estate plan and say, well, I don't have an estate. Well, yeah, you do. It's what you want to leave for future generations.
11: Yeah, well, the first thing you need to do is you need to sit down and do a little bit of work. And as soon as you think about it, people don't want to sit down and talk about what to do with all their stuff and who gets it when you're dead. Mm-hmm. Who gets all my stuff that I've spent my life accumulating and working hard for? So it's, you have to get over that hump, and you have to think that, you know, this is important because, you know, it's going to save me a ton of money if I have a good estate plan. Well, it's not going to save me anything because I'm going to be dead, but it's going to save my family time and heartache. So the first thing you want to decide is who's going to make decisions for you. You know, who do you trust? And it has to be someone you trust explicitly, because they have to have your best interest in mind and your family's best interest in mind. So whether it be your spouse, your significant other, your oldest child, it could be a triumvirate, it could be your 3 children, you know, making decisions, but make sure everyone knows what is supposed to take place when you're gone. Who gets what? It's not something people want to talk about, but if you want to be successful, this is how you do it. Start with the core documents. You got to have a will. You got to have a living will, which is something that comes into play if you can't make decisions on your own. Medical power of attorney. All, you know, that's basically the nuts and bolts of it, the main 3 parts. Then you can discuss if a trust makes sense for you. You know, revocable living trusts can make a lot of sense. Take an inventory of your assets. We want to know where everything is, because a lot of times assets pass without looking at the will. And that would be an asset like life insurance. If you have an annuity, or if you have an IRA, anything that has a beneficiary designation, that'll pass first before your will even gets looked at. And then this is an ongoing process, because what's going to happen? You just heard him earlier. You know, maybe his kids are successful, but he wants to make sure the money he's leaving behind, he's going to leave to his grandkids. You know, you may lose a spouse, or you may lose a child, God forbid. You want to make sure that this is an ongoing process, and that your plans and your documents can be changed as time changes, so you can make sure that they stay up to date with what your wishes are at that time.
10: How often do you sit down with somebody, you bring up estate planning, and they'll say, that's just for the uber wealthy? Is that something that you hear a lot? And maybe is that why you think a lot of people put this off? Again, I know these conversations aren't the ones you look forward to, right? Talking about what happens after you're gone. But do you feel like hearing that word estate, maybe that people just think that's only for the uber wealthy? That's not really for me.
11: Usually when the living trusts come up, that's when people are saying, well, trusts are just for people that have a ton of money. And that's where we kind of have some misconceptions. A living trust doesn't really change your life, a revocable living trust. But if you think about it, there's a lot of benefits of it. Number one, a will is a public document, which means anybody that dies with a will, your will gets filed at the courthouse. Some people care, some people don't care. They're going to be gone. But you don't want people poking around in your business. The average probate term is 9 months to a year for your assets to pass. A revocable living trust is as quickly as you can get the documents filed. So it's not a public document. It's a private record. As quickly as you want to get it taken care of, it's taken care of. And the savings, you know, the average expense for probating a will in Pennsylvania is 5% on the first $250,000, 4% on the next $250,000. And it kind of keeps going down till you get to 1%, anything over $1 million. The thing is, those expenses are things that can be handled on an hourly basis as opposed to a percentage basis. I mean, imagine that you live in a $1 million house. You've got an attorney that's going to probate your estate at 5%, $50,000 just to get your house and, you know, the name of your house from one person to the other. It's just an unreasonable expense. Mm-hmm. So you want to make sure that when you put these plans together, you're doing it for the right reasons. Here's what a perfect estate plan looks like. If I could come back for one day, if I was gone, but I could come back for one day and I could distribute everything to everyone that I loved and cared for,

0: pray for our country, pray for President Trump and anybody else that needs it. And you guys have a great week.
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4: Structured notes involve risks not associated with an investment in ordinary debt securities. The securities are not bank deposits and are not issued by the FDIC or any other governmental agency, nor are they obligations of or guaranteed by a bank. You should be willing to hold your securities to maturity. The securities are subject to the credit risk of the issuing bank, and any actual or anticipated changes to its credit rating or credit spreads may adversely affect the market value of the securities.
5: 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It's 4 o'clock.
6: Casualties reported. I'm Paul Stevens, Fox News. The military, U.S., saying two U.S. service members were killed in action yesterday after an Iranian attack on a base in Jordan. Iran's supreme leader issuing a warning, telling the U.S. it will suffer, quote, unforgettable lessons, unquote, if the attacks continue. Lucas Tomlinson in Tel Aviv.
7: The Pentagon says 13 American service members, 10 soldiers, and 3 sailors have been wounded in action this week after continued Iranian attacks on Bahrain and Kuwait and Jordan. And Kuwait said a water desalination and power plant were hit by Iranian drones and missiles. About 90% of Kuwait's drinking water comes from this reverse osmosis process. Shipping traffic has slowed to a trickle in the strait in recent days. To highlight how dangerous it is to sail through the strait, U.S. warships have not attempted it in more than 2 months.
6: Meantime, Iran has also launched strikes against Qatar in recent days. In China, at least 8 people killed, 34 missing after a landslide in the southwestern part of the country. The collapse in Chongqing's Pengushi County buried more than 10 residential buildings after a heavy rain triggered tons of rock and soil to come down the mountainside. A Canadian woman in ICE custody after allegedly slapping a teen who was wearing pro-Trump memorabilia.
8: So the Department of Homeland Security has labeled Caitlin Tracy a maple leaf menace. On social media, DHS has shared video appearing to show Tracy slapping a girl at the Jersey Shore during 4th of July weekend. Fox News Digital obtained court documents explaining that the victim was with a group of friends wearing sweatpants with the words Trump and ICE when Tracy confronted and later hit the teen in the face and body. The court documents say that Tracy refused to identify herself after the violent encounter. So Tracy's husband told a local outlet that it was Tracy who was shoved and hit.
6: America is listening to Fox News.
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6: Haze producing air quality alerts as far south as the Carolinas. In Ontario, Premier Doug Ford telling reporters crews have rescued more than 300 people from communities threatened by those flames.
11: Campers and so on and so forth. These aren't communities. So again, I want to thank the

0: OPP for doing an incredible job. They're absolute champions. I want to thank the local Thunder Bay police as well, firefighters, and obviously the paramedics. They're always there as well.
1: Meantime, President Trump is threatening to impose new tariffs on Canada to pay for what he says is billions of dollars in damage caused by that smoke. Meantime, pouring rain in New York City is expected to help improve air quality, but the thunderstorms are creating another threat for the New York State area and New Jersey, the possibility of flash flooding.
2: It has been really smoggy. That's been the big story here the last several days. And even this morning, that smog was the big story. But we've known that there's going to be a shift in the weather. There's a cold front currently moving across the eastern United States. That's pushing that smoke. So as long as you're in front of it, you're going to be seeing heavy smoke. It's going to be difficult to breathe. Your eyes are going to burn. And then we start to see these frontal boundaries move on through. There are going to be rounds of, at times, heavy showers.
1: And that's Fox Weather's Adam Klotz, as you can tell from a very rainy New York City. We're also learning that severe weather has forced Spain and Argentina to cancel their final practice sessions ahead of the World Cup Championship match coming up tomorrow on Sunday. The teams were set to practice before noon today. Defending champion Argentina will take on Spain at 3 p.m. Eastern tomorrow at the New York, New Jersey Stadium. Later on today, England and France meet for the bronze medal match at 5 p.m. Eastern. I'm Paul Stevens, and this is Fox News.
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4: Keep an eye to the sky this afternoon as we're tracking showers and some strong thunderstorms developing.
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6: Gepstein and Millennial Brian.
7: Hey, Sarah Gepstein. We are from Rock the Capitol. The show is Thunderdome. We're a good government group, anti-corruption organization. We were founded in July 2005 after the illegal pay raise. We don't take sides. We take aim. We don't care what party you are. We do care who's throwing the party. So I just want to make an observation about two of our sponsors. One is... I've never heard that before. There's an IRS aggressive recovery. I mean, I'm sure they exist. With a jingle.
8: With a jingle?
7: With a jingle,
8: well, listen, they got to get better promotion. Remember, there was a game show, and a guy said he worked for the IRS, and they booed him for like 2 minutes straight. And I think it was on Who Wants to Be a Millionaire, and Regis was like, I've never seen people get such a negative reaction. They've had former prisoners on. So, you know, listen, people.
7: It's interesting because with the IRS, people are out of their minds when they don't get their refund at a certain time. So depending on the time of the year, I think people may look at the IRS differently.
8: Yeah.
7: The other one, though, here's a hint for everybody. The AutoZone and your check engine light, I mean, it's just real easy for me. You get some duct tape, put it over the light, and bingo. Same with music. See, you got something wrong in your car, turn the music up, man.
8: That's right. That's to avoid. Listen, that works. If you can't hear it, it doesn't exist. And then when you break down the side of the road and you need AAA, you know.
7: Hey, I can't believe what happened. Bitcoin, I never heard of this guy, Michael Saylor. You know, apparently he was the high priest of Bitcoin. I guess that type of business is called the intelligence company. But my God, anytime you have intelligence in your business description, it usually doesn't work out. Talk to the CIA about that. So we have this guy, I guess, was that alt? I don't even know what this means. His Bitcoin in October 25 was $126,198. He was worth $80 billion. So his mantra was never sell.
8: So just to be clear, so the people that are obviously huge advocates of Bitcoin, they believe basically that Bitcoin is the future to replace not just the dollar, but all sort of fiat currencies, and that it's going to become the main bartering system. And the reason is that federal governments can't just print Bitcoin, right? You can print the dollar, you can print the euro, you can't print Bitcoin. There's a ledger that essentially requires all transactions, but the idea is that the value will grow over time, and that if you get in early on this, you can essentially get a much higher value for what you paid for in money. Because they not only print Bitcoin, but when you have to mine Bitcoin, there's only a certain amount you're able to mine every year. So you know the actual amount, whereas for dollars,
7: when you mine Bitcoin, what does that mean?
8: That you're essentially, because it's a digital, it's a digital token. So right. Essentially, you're building up the code of it, and then you're purchasing it. And but so you're purchasing it at a price point.
7: So how would you do commerce? You need a pair of sneakers. You know,
8: well, it's no different than, so you'd put these sneakers at, let's say obviously be way less than one Bitcoin. Let's say it's 0.05 of Bitcoin. Yeah. You do the transaction, you transfer your Bitcoin to them. There's a ledger essentially on a computer that records all the Bitcoin transactions, so you can't essentially escape, say this person didn't pay me or... And then you get the sneakers. So be no different than fiat currency. The difference is in the printing, and the argument is the inflation caused by fiat currency.
7: That's all right. So the problem is, and you were just talking about, you know, you have a record if they don't pay you, but if it's not the official currency of the country, who's going to enforce?
8: Well, that's true. And who uses it the most? People that use it the most are black market.
7: All right. So what happened to this guy that all of a sudden he was saying never sell, never sell? Now he's saying sell.
8: Yeah, so I think the thing is Bitcoin went down. So Bitcoin, I would almost call it the new gold. So when COVID happened, there was all this huge stimulus, all this printing. A lot of people thought, I'm just going to invest in Bitcoin, right? So I'm going to invest in Bitcoin. That's my hedge against inflation. That's my hedge against the dollar collapsing.
7: Right.
8: And so it went up a lot. And so it's no different than supply and demand, because you have a finite supply, you have a huge increase in demand as far as capital going to Bitcoin, so the value goes up. Now that we've survived COVID, trade routes are obviously maybe not in the Strait of Hormuz, but in general are much more open than they were during COVID, where just traffic almost just stopped. A lot of people go back to the dollar, go back to fiat currency, the normal currency. So then what happens is it's no different, because the supply is finite. If the demand goes down, they can't get rid of supply, and they can't increase supply artificially, so the value goes down. So that's what happens.
7: So besides having an inventory and a limited stock, Bitcoin is no different than currency in that it's volatile. It is susceptible to different things occurring.
8: Well, the argument is that it might even be more – it's probably even more volatile. That because it follows natural market trajectory rather than a very regulated fiscal policy from the government, which could also be very bad. I mean, we have seen inflation, and not only in our country, but horrific.
7: Yeah, but the inflation isn't like the real macho stuff we had in the 80s,
8: during the midterm elections. Politicians come out and be like, hey, listen, inflation's not that bad. Gas prices, if you adjust for inflation, it's not the 70s or 80s.
7: So this is what always confounded me. What's the difference between Bitcoin and cryptocurrency?
8: So cryptocurrency if fiat currency is like the dollar or the euro, crypto is like the header for all the types of cryptocurrency. Bitcoin's one type of cryptocurrency. So you have Ethereum, you have all these different coins, like these,
7: All right, so Bitcoin is the individual.
8: It's the primary cryptocurrency.
7: Okay, all right. So, this is what I'm trying to reconcile. There's an Ebola outbreak in the Democratic Republic of Congo. So I'm trying to understand, is Ebola, does that only occur in poor nations, or and they've had several outbreaks before? For what is Ebola? I mean, as I look at this, because when you hear it, I've always thought of some terrifying disease that can't be cured. But what I'm seeing is the fatality rate is 34%.
8: Which is very high. So if you think about, for COVID, the fatality rate was less than 1%,
7: right.
8: But it was very infectious. This can be very infectious, but they essentially quarantine people. So it was caused by this is a Bundibugyo virus species, in which there's no approved vaccine or specific treatment.
7: The hell is that? I can't. How can something you can't pronounce kill you?
8: Yeah, yeah.
7: I mean, there's got to be.
8: So, listen. Typically, in countries with worse health infrastructure, and difficulties, a lot of the healthcare is done sort of. I don't want to say like without structure, but you get you know more viruses, less cleanliness, that type of stuff.
7: That I get. So this is spread through. Is that a parasite?
8: Yeah.
7: All right. So I mean, look. If I make it north after I die, that's going to be my first question. Dude, really? I mean, parasites? Ticks?
8: Virus, yeah.
7: Yeah, I mean.
8: Listen, we're very lucky COVID was not a high death vitality virus because the way it spread was so unique and so quick, and most people were just non-symptomatic. And then they almost became, after you get it, you become like a stopper because you essentially have the antidote and the antibodies. So we got if COVID was a high death virus, we've been 100 million people would have died.
7: Well, tell that to the people that died. So and usually the next round is stronger.
8: Yes, okay. And they adapt. Viruses adapt. They adapt to vaccines, antibodies, and they get stronger and better. And that's why you have to almost nip it in the butt immediately. I mean, we had this recently with the cruise. I forget exactly what the virus has, but there was a very deadly virus on a cruise, and they're like, they couldn't dock anywhere. And they're complaining, but if you think about it, it's like, we can't go through another, deadly. You're talking about shutting down the economy, you're talking about quarantining people.
7: Yeah, but I see, there's a solution for that. People got to get creative. You have a disease that's deadly and contagious, and it's on a cruise, you reroute them through the Strait of Hormuz. everybody wins.
8: That's right. That's what we got to do.
7: All right, Eric Epstein here with Millennial Brian. We're Rock the Capitol. The show is Thunderdome. We're being produced by Art Selby. We'll be back in just a moment.
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7: Tipping off around $50 billion, which is far less than what the governor had requested, and the governor, the Senate was thrilled because didn't have to dip into
8: reserves.
7: Yeah, the rainy day fund. However, here's the bad news. The reality, if you look at the real budget, we probably still have a structural deficit of $3 to $4 billion.
8: Yeah, and that's the problem because you know you're in the worst scenario where essentially you have to cut spending and increase taxes over and over and over again, and that doesn't make the right or left happy, and that puts you in that Puerto Rico, Detroit, Chicago, Illinois trajectory where it becomes harder and harder to make these decisions.
7: Well, it's not hard if you're firm and fair and consistent. It is hard if you're concerned about getting reelected.
8: Yeah, or running for president and stuff. Yeah.
7: Yeah, I mean, so if you look at one of the issues that was supposed to produce revenue, it was really the Supreme Court ruled on skill games. And so I think we were given to July or I forget what the
8: October 13th
7: to figure out what the how they would be assessed. So they're talking about $525 million in revenue. That's not what we're going to get after they're assessed. Pace-O-Matic out of Georgia is the skill game with the club, $8.4 million. So just to put this in perspective in lobbying, that's in comparison to $7.6 million from the combined gaming lobby.
8: Yeah.
7: So these guys coming in, and they have high-powered lobbyists. You got, when you're looking at this, a former member of the Republican National Committee, a former state senator, an aide to the House, a big-time aide to House and Senate Republicans, and a former chief of staff to Tom Wolf. Yeah. So at the end of the day, the skill games are going to be assessed. And we were talking about this before. If you look at the current assessment for table games, but
8: slots. And it should be noted – The way that the Supreme Court ruling was read is that they said basically these are slots. You can have different skills, but the rate of return to player is clearly set up similar to slots.
7: Right.
8: And so it's not like blackjack. So blackjack, the argument is the house edge is, let's say, I think it's around 2% or whatever. But there are things you can do both from a general gameplay perspective to maximize your edge. You can't beat the house over time. And there's even things where if you count cards, you can beat the house.
7: Right.
8: But the argument is that you can play poker. Is one that, you know, the house will take a vig, but you can have a profitable, consistent experience. And slots, if you play enough at, let's say, a $10 hit over and over again, you will lose. The question is, what's the return to player? So you could get lucky, but you know, millions of people playing over and over again. They're saying these skill games are set up exactly like that, that they're not actually skill games, that the return to player over the course of time is basically locked in, let's say, at 85% of your money. So if you put $100 in, you can expect $85 back if you play a consistent basis.
7: So that's
8: why slots are the best money making revenue in the casino, because you don't have to pay a dealer or any of that stuff. The what you're going to get back is planned in the slots. Someone might win, someone might lose, but you know exactly what you're going to get back in profit, essentially. And that's what they're arguing skill games are.
7: So let me ask you this. First of all, it seems to me that there is no ceiling to the amount of money people will spend on gambling, whether it's lottery tickets, skill games, slot machines. And what I was told when I worked as a liaison to a community that had a relationship with Hollywood Casino, is I said, you know, I'm a little concerned about table games. Now, I don't gamble, so I'm not really sure what I was a little concerned about other than would it change the character of the casino. And the guy looked at me and said, I don't want them either. I said, what are you saying? He said, Eric, he said, I never had to pay a slot machine, healthcare, or overtime.
8: Right.
7: He said, it's just money. So what is amazing to me is that the gaming industry is being outspent and they've never qualified you. We've asked them, we filed right to know requests.
8: Yeah.
7: Okay. What is the damage to you from these, skill games? So my question, and this is totally unrehearsed, why doesn't the gaming industry have the ability or desire to assess
8: They don't want to. Because if you think about what the gaming industry is, they don't want any more regulation or taxation on their own industry. So even though they'll privately say, we want more regulation on these skill games and stuff like that, they don't want it to be so public where it turns back on them. Because essentially, the way a casino works is they have edges. They have edges in blackjack, they have VIGs in poker, and they have huge edges, obviously, on slot machines. And that's how they're able to build.
7: When you say VIG, what is that?
8: So if you play a pot in poker, let's say it's $100, the casino is going to take 50 cents or a dollar, let's say.
7: No, I understand that. But what does VIG stand for?
8: I think it's just a shorthand for what the casino takes out of the pot. Yeah. And then, Vegas was famous. The argument for Vegas was built on a 2% edge. The most popular game people play is blackjack. If you play general strategy correctly, you have a 2% edge. So that means you have a 2% edge of the casino. So that means you can still win. You can have a good run. But over time, you're going to lose. Roulette's the most obvious one because you can see it right on the board. You know, you have a green space. You have the payouts essentially on a fraction lower than what your actual probability is. You could obviously get lucky and pick the right number.
7: Did you see, by the way, it was last week, the deal with Bryce Harper, where some guy, what did he lose, $18.5
8: million? 1.4. I saw 1.4 million. Okay. I don't know if it was 18. 1.4 million.
7: I moved the decimal point. Sorry.
8: So he took out debt on his house, credit lines, and he lost 1.4 million. And that's just, that's obviously.
7: And Bryce Harper somehow sent him a message.
8: Well, the way the casinos work is the more you bet, the better perks you get. You know, they'll give you hotel rooms. They'll have celebrities call you up and give you FaceTimes. Right. You know, you're talking about giving, you know, over time, unless you are a above house better. So that means like you have a level of knowledge of sports analytics and systems that you can bet above the house lines, or you're able to arbitrage bets, or you're able to essentially play poker at an expense, you are losing money. So the more they get you to bet, the more they get you to come in, the more people, they'll offer you promotions, they'll offer you deals, because they'll know over time you'll lose that money back to them.
7: Yeah, that's why I never gambled. I mean, they're advertising to you that you're paying for excitement and that monetarily it's never going to work out.
8: There's a great movie. It's with Ricky Gervais. It's about the first guy to tell a lie. So in this universe, no one ever told a lie before. And he figured out that he could get ahead, but just by sort of telling these lies. The first thing he does is go into a casino. The person at the casino tells him, basically, he says, we just want you to know before you put any money down that the casino is set up statistically, so over time that you lose, you can get lucky and win, but most of the time you lose more money than you make. And they say that right from the beginning. And that's like, in the movie, it's set up in this weird where everyone's telling the truth all the time. And he kind of lies and he says, you know, I put money on red, it turns up black. And then he says, oh, actually, I put money on black. And they just believe him because no one's ever told a lie. But the premise is everyone knows that, but they think they're going to be the one. You know, they're the person that pulls a slot machine. They're smart. When someone pulls a winner in a slot machine, the whole casino, there's a big alarm, the whole casino comes out, and then you have 50 people all pulling. Well, if one person wins and all these people are pulling, you know.
7: Brian, I'm telling you, the day hasn't come, but it will, where somebody playing the slot machines will sue the casino for carpal tunnel. Because all they do is, when I go there and look at them, and when I used to watch, they were like non-pulsed. They could win. All right, so I got a toss-up question here. So this week, the owner of Knoebel Park, the founder, died. And it's a really famous park. They don't charge admission, and they have some very he was 87, just a really good, wholesome family reputation. Across the state, the founder of Wawa died, and he was 88. And in both cases, this is kind of like quintessential American success story. So in your opinion, what is more of an impact, or is there any impact? Because I'm sure in both cases they have succession.
8: Yeah, so for Wawa in particular, he did something very interesting, is where he was the first guy, when he was in the growth stage, he offered employee ownership of the gas station. So all the employees get a certain percentage of stock. You see this at big tech firms with like engineers, but you don't see it from like the cashier, let's say the janitor. And so now they own, I believe, 44% of the company. Now, that's obviously over 30,000 gas stations, tons of employees.
7: 36,000 employees.
8: So you're talking about huge number, but they own roughly 40% of the entire company. And that's one thing, you know, if you want to get workers to stay and to kind of contribute and invest, you know, that's one way as an incentive. It works at tech companies at the highest level, but this is an example of working at the lowest level.
7: Did you know the town he came from was Wawa?
8: Well, I guess that makes sense.
7: Why
8: else should you name it Wawa? I mean, some of the names are an acronym.
7: I don't know. Yeah. What I found interesting, he started from what they used to call the Coke and smoke bottle. You know, you come in, get a soda, get a pack of smokes.
8: Oh, okay.
7: And he expanded and was very generous. What was interesting, and this is to people listening who want to be an entrepreneur, he made sure that he knew everybody's name.
8: That's smart. You know, a lot of businesses, social relationships. And plus, as someone, now I can't drink coffee anymore, but as someone who was drinking insane amounts of coffee, the $1 any size coffee rewards program, if you remember, best deal around.
7: Well, it was also the best deal for the toilet paper company.
8: Yes. Which you would also sell there.
7: I mean, that's brilliant. So Knoebels will continue to go on. That's amazing that they don't offer, you don't have to pay admission. Yes. I haven't been there, so I'm going to look over at the studio. And Art, have you ever gone to Knoebels Park?
13: Many, many times.
7: So do you have to pay for the individual ride?
13: Yeah, yeah. You can buy tickets or you can buy like an all-day pass, I think. But yeah, you don't have to pay to park or get in. It's great, yeah.
7: Yeah, I mean, so where is Elysburg?
13: It's close to Shamokin.
7: Oh, that helps.
13: It's kind of close to Sunbury, maybe 20 minutes from Sunbury up that way.
7: So if you are comparing the cost to go to Hershey Park versus Knoebels, I mean, it just seems like it's a more accessible park.
8: Yeah. It's not as big as impressive. I remember I went there a few times as a kid.
7: Right.
8: But no, it's I remember it being a pretty good park. You know, they had a good setup. It was easy to get in. The rides, the lines didn't seem to be that long. So
13: it's a well maintained, very clean, nice park, and it's all in like the woods.
7: Yeah, that's what I heard. And so I don't know where I came upon it. I was watching, I think, National Geographic, and they had a visual of some of the first roller coasters.
8: All right.
7: Way before there was a mandate for seatbelts, and the velocity was unbelievable. These guys were falling out because they were sticking in.
8: Yes,
7: from the G-force, really.
8: Well, you get locked in. Listen, before the safety announcement, I'm sure people would used to go on some of those old stuff.
7: I remember going to Hershey. I don't know about Art when I was younger, and it was on. It really was on the decline until maybe the 80s. I know there's a lot of people that love amusement parks because of the roller coaster.
8: Yeah.
7: I was scared to death. I mean,
13: I grew up going to Williams Grove
7: and
13: Hershey Park. I would go to both parks and loved them. I love roller coasters. I go to Cedar Point out in Ohio or in Sandusky. That's like the roller coaster capital of the world. It's unbelievable. And I love coasters.
7: So before we go to break, here's your trivia question. Where in America was the first roller coaster? When you hear it, you won't be surprised.
8: Florida?
7: Coney Island.
13: I was going to say that.
7: Were you? Yeah.
13: Okay. I really was.
7: Yeah. All right. Look, I got a couple other trivia. So Eric Epstein in with Money O'Brien. We're Rock the Capitol. The show is Thunderdome. We're being produced by Art Selby. And we will return after a couple messages.
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7: Disasters, a lot of human disasters, and unfortunately, FEMA is just not prepared to handle all of that.
8: Yeah, we got everything. You know, you got floods, you got wildfires, and
7: it is biblical. So, we weren't here for the 4th of July weekend, and so my trivia question is: before we get into it, what was the day that? And I hope I'm getting this correct. Well, when the Declaration of Independence was actually signed,
8: or
7: no? There's two dates here. There's one date where the Congress voted to declare independence and adopted the text of the Declaration, and then there was a day when they actually signed the document.
8: Well, I can see the answer. I guess we'll go to Art. This is Art. No,
7: Art. Do you know?
13: I don't know.
7: I'm sure Brian cheated. I mean,
8: well, yeah, I am. I'm cheating right now.
7: See, that's he's part of that whatever that movie was in with Ricky Gervais. So, what did you come up with, brother?
8: July 19th is when they signed it, and they officially voted to declare on July 2nd, and then they adopted the text on July 4th. So we celebrate July 4th, but
7: yeah. So you're looking at July 2nd is when they declare independence. They adopted the text on July 4th. And what's interesting, on August 2nd, when they signed the document, not everybody was there. So they had, you know, it took a while, and they finally got everybody together. So one of the things I was looking at, and it startled me, is it's possible to say that corruption won the Revolutionary War. And what I mean by that, I know everybody has a disfigured look on their face, is that corruption was a way of life at that time in history. and folks smuggled all the time.
8: Yeah. You know, they would call it entrepreneurship. That's another way to put it.
7: Right. But you're talking illicit trade and to avoid tariffs.
8: That's right.
7: And it was on goods like molasses, tea, wine, and coffee. The Continental Army was underfunded and lacked basic provisions. So Washington relied on illicit trade and blockade running with foreign powers to secure gunpowder and food. Now, the turning point and I think the precipitating points for the Revolutionary War are, again, my opinion, and I'm rarely wrong, is when the British started to crack down on this smuggling right. and illicit behavior. The Stamp Act in 1765 and then the Townshend Act in 1766. So the Townshend Act was severe. It imposed indirect import duties on everyday goods. The Townshend Act is, and together with the Stamp Act, is what ignited the phrase "no taxation without representation." So this is interesting and a little known fact of the war. May 9th, 1768, one of the wealthiest of the founding fathers was John Hancock, who frequently engaged in smuggling.
8: That's right.
7: Boarded his ship without, and they weren't paying duty. So the riots were sparked, and that's when the British began to occupy Britain. So I think
8: Boston
7: rather. Yeah, the British occupied Britain. That would be not too hard. So if you're underfunded and you lack basic provisions and you rely on illicit trade, it's hard for me to call it corruption, but you're actually bribing people to get these materials.
8: That's right. I mean, it's a war, so at a certain point, it's a war. You're doing whatever you can. And you're trying to get, but you're right that essentially this is not, originally it was, the British imposed this essentially to pay for the French and Indian Wars. That's what the original taxes.
7: And they were fighting Napoleon at the time.
8: That's right, yeah.
7: So look, but what's interesting is like every war America's been in, there's been profiteering by our own people, theft of clothing, arms, hard currency, so you're always going to have war profiteering. Which is another kind of corruption. In fact, that's what launched Harry Truman's career. He was complaining about all the corruption and cost over budgets with the war. I forget what it was called.
8: The
7: War Department.
8: Yeah.
7: It's the Defense Department, now War Department, the Hostility Department, whatever it is. So he actually got in a car and drove 50,000 miles and went to these different munitions factories. And his thing was, not only am I investigating the corruption of overpayment for faulty goods, but these faulty goods are killing our soldiers.
8: That's right. That essentially it leads to underperformance. And when you have corruption, rather than, let's say, merit or market-based or some sort of performance-based metrics, you always get underperformance. That's just the nature of things. So, you can... especially in the military department, that's where you want corruption the least, and unfortunately we have it, arguably that's one of our most inefficient.
7: Well, you and I had argued at the outset of the Trump administration, before he put together DOGE, you should be looking at Medicare, Medicaid.
8: And military.
7: You go after those two. Those are the big,
8: right.
7: The twin towers.
8: You have fraudulent payments of hundreds of billions of dollars right. there. Yeah.
7: But what's interesting, when I went back and did a deep dive on the Revolutionary War, and there are just key moments that at any moment things went the wrong way. For instance, I'm convinced that the crossing of the Delaware, which if you see the river then in the wintertime, they're not only crossing, but they're coming back and forth. So that people don't realize that there was two different crossings, the original one, and then they went back again. And then where Washington surprised Trenton.
8: Right.
7: I think Washington himself said, had they not won those battles, it's over.
8: Yeah. Well, yeah, I think those are the turning points. So, people forget that in the initial parts of the war, the United States was clearly losing repeatedly. Washington lost probably more battles than he won, but he won the more decisive turning points.
7: Well, that's what created tension, too. The big battles like Saratoga were won by somebody other than Washington. And, you know, it's hard to keep your troops together when you're just eating water and fried flour.
8: But, yeah, that's the best part. Is one thing he did to keep the, or recruit and to keep troops is he promised land
7: right.
8: that essentially was, you know, Indian land at the time. But he said, hey, you can have an acre if you join the
7: cause. No, 100 acres.
8: 100 acres.
7: He said you could have, because he was, you know, he was losing folks. And he said, all right, instead of $10 a year, we'll give you 30 for 2 years. You can have 500 acres. It wasn't his land to give.
8: Right. That's the best land to give. You know, to.
7: But like any other war, when you get to the turning point, the people that are fighting would not be what you would call in a peacetime your best and your brightest. You know, a lot of these people were indigent or poor or had, you know, committed crimes. And I'm not saying all of them, but, you know, if you're at Valley Forge and it was cold and you have no socks and your shoes aren't happening, you got holes in your shoes,
8: yeah,
7: and you're eating this stuff all the time.
8: And you're training with a French guy trying to get you up to...
7: Yeah, the French, we probably can't even understand him. That's why he was so effective. And, you know, the British are holed up in Philadelphia, 20 miles away.
8: Yeah.
7: I'm sure a lot of people just said, hey, man, we're going to take a hike here.
8: Yeah. Yeah, but the people that stayed, I mean, it's typically the people that can endure that type of pain. They're not going to be... I mean, even now, think about where the best boxers and fighters come from. You're rarely dealing with people that came from, you know, the families of doctors and, you know, lawyers.
7: Yeah, don't tell Trump that. He'll tell you on the heavyweight championship. But, you know, that's a really good point. A lot of athletes traditionally were born from lack of opportunity.
8: Struggle, yeah. And that's because you have to have a different mentality to compete in those types of sports or, you know, join elite military groups. One thing I always like about the is that the people that push hardest for the Declaration of Independence, John Hancock, Samuel Adams, they were the biggest smugglers. They were probably the biggest.
7: No, that, you're absolutely right. They were Samuel Adams, and they were very wealthy. Also, Robert Morris, he was from around the Pittsburgh area. He was maybe the first millionaire in America. I mean, look, these guys.
8: And they helped finance a lot. So they both, yeah.
7: Yeah, I mean. But that, you know, people say, oh, no, they're making money from the war. Yeah, okay. They're also taking great risk.
8: Yeah, that's right, because if you're on the wrong side of it, you know, you're going to get killed. And then if you don't, and the other question is, where are you going to get the money from? And it's not like you have, you know, now you have trillion dollar budgets in government. It's that you needed to say, essentially, we were the first kind of like you'd say guerrilla or different type of tactics army where you had to adjust. You know, you couldn't.
7: Look, you'd have to go back to the Bible with the Maccabees to get a real successful guerrilla war.
8: Yeah.
7: And so this one was successful, but it was also a war of attrition. And Britain had, I think, like 8,000 ships. They were it. You know, they were ruling the world. They had just beaten France. They were exhausted. And, you know, they were getting ready to turn their attention to us. I think, look, a lot of good things that happen are luck. A lot of bad things that happen are luck. But I'm always admire those guys, the wealthier guys who had everything to lose.
8: And they put it through. Yeah.
7: Yeah.
8: Absolutely. I mean, listen, we also got lucky that essentially they looked financially at it and said, it's not, the juice isn't worth the squeeze. Because if they wanted to, they could have sent more and it could have been at the very least a much longer and drawn out affair.
7: If you look at the War of 1812, and then we'll go to a break, and we got our rear ends kicked in the first year. We didn't do well in the second year. And one of the problems is we were relying on retired Revolutionary War generals. War of 1812 was overlooked. Could have easily turned everything upside down. But at any rate, for the History Channel, this is Eric Epstein and Millennial Brian. We're from Rock the Capitol. The show's Thunderdome. We are produced by Art Selby, and we have a different kind of corruption segment coming up next, which you'll find appalling.
0: 250 years of freedom. Pennsylvania lit the first spark. 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
7: I think most people would prefer AC/DC to my voice. So it may be tight. So there is a program, and they don't call it corruption in Philadelphia. It's called DROP. And it's the Deferred Retirement Option Plan. And it's basically a sweetheart enrichment deal. And in my mind, it's double dipping. So this is what happens. It was initiated by Mayor Randall in 99. And, you know, he and you know, a lot of people say this, you know, it's going to save us money. So elected officials and high level administrators retire right before their terms are about to end and they collect a lump sum. And the deal was that they would better facilitate retention of employees. The problem is after you got the lump sum, you were sworn back into office. And in the first 11 years of the program, it cost Philly about $258 million, which, by the way, would have been enough to close the school district's budget deficit this year. So back in 2010, they thought they fixed that problem to grab a lump sum payment and go right back to work. But we have a recent double dip. Now, apparently, the program still exists. So it was interesting. So you have in Philadelphia more than 12,000 municipal employees collected drop payments totaling $1.5 billion.
8: Yeah. So just to be clear, so what happens is this, is that basically you work, let's say, in government, you have your 25-year pension build up, you say you're going to retire for one day, and then when you retire, you just come back to work, you unretire, come back to work the next day, and you build up essentially because you need a 3 or 4 year run of salaries to build up your pension, and then you have another pension. So you have your normal salary, your pension, and you have this lump sum of something, let's say, $400,000. So they're basically just gifting people along with their normal pension $400,000.
7: So I think it was back in 2010 you had a situation where I think it was outlawed drop, but they grandfathered folks in.
8: Right.
7: And so you had this guy, Clifford Jones. He's now 68. He was elected first in 2007. He plans to run for his sixth term. If he's reelected, he would then retire for a day in 2028, collect $432,000 drop payment, and then serve another four-year term. The council member told the Inquirer he intends to plan to retire in December, collecting a reduced drop payment of $350,000. So you can eradicate the program, but, you know, the question is how many minded programs are out there in city government, state government, or federal government?
8: Well, I mean, there's a lot. We've seen pensions and pension debt crush local and state governments. And we were talking about Chicago and Illinois on previous programs.
7: Yeah.
8: That's crushing all their budgets because you essentially have to raise taxes and cut spending and like actual like infrastructure education to pay for people that are retiring without to essentially meet their pension obligations. And then and this is the worst because this is essentially when you typically get a normal pension, even typically it's a 401k, but if it's a defined benefit pension, which a lot of government officials pick, you typically get either an option of a lump sum payment or a consistent payout over months for the rest of your life. Here you get both. Right. And you get to continue working at, let's be honest, a very high elevated salary compared to what they do.
7: Yeah, no, it's a big salary. You're still getting the benefits and the pension. And
8: healthcare all paid for, the best healthcare for life.
7: Right. And so you also have, I don't know if this was a real problem, that they were losing people and they wanted to retain them. But the way they were retaining them came at the zenith, end of their career.
8: And it's the worst way to retain people, because if you just want to retain good people, you just raise the salary. Because that'll attract more people. If you do this pension benefits, you're essentially pushing the cost on to future budgets forever for people that aren't even working now. So arguably, they're not even contributing. And so it's the worst. It's the worst of both worlds, is that you're essentially paying people that aren't contributing. You're doing it in the worst way, where you're paying them both lump sums and normal payout, and all that money either has to be paid for by increased taxes or cuts to, let's say, infrastructure and schools. And this was, let's be honest, this is the part I was to call it the Rendell playbook, whereas Rendell came in as a deal maker. And the way he made deals was he got grants, taxes, or whatever to go to certain districts that would push through other votes that he wanted. And that was, I mean, you could look at Lyndon B. Johnson. That's how it sort of started. And then once it starts, because a lot of these public sector unions are very powerful, they don't want it to go away. I mean, who wants it to go away? If you worked in the public sector and you said, hey, or as a legislator, you said, hey, you can get a $300,000 payout, not as a retirement, and it doesn't affect your retirement at all. It's just essentially an additional $300,000.
7: Yeah, but nobody who's, I mean, I don't think elected officials should be in a position to decide how they're compensated, number one.
8: Oh, okay, yeah.
7: Yeah, and so number two, if you're asking somebody to disentangle themselves from a program that's not only going to benefit them, but when it does benefit them, they're probably going to be anonymous. You know,
8: that's
7: they'll
8: right.
7: be retired and they'll be gone. So what I found interesting about this fella is that one of his major campaign issues is he'll fix potholes. Now, I don't know if he's fixing it with the money he's getting, but you know, it's interesting to me that one of the main drivers in federal elections is the price of gas.
8: Yeah.
7: And one of the main drivers of municipal elections are picking up the trash, filling the potholes, you know.
8: Taxes.
7: Yeah, doing the basics. So, you know, it's incredible. I believe Philly has a city council of 15.
8: Yeah, and they have a weird stuff. I always wondered, and we can is if we made local elections mandatory nonpartisan. They try to do some of this in Texas. It doesn't exactly work because people know if someone's a Democrat or Republican and they'll run. But the idea is that it's supposed to be at the local level about the issues. Can you run a government effectively? Are you smart? Can you pick up the trash? Can you build roads? Can you make the schools better? Can you do it at a low tax rate? Those are the types of issues. That's, of course, never what happens. Because a lot of local elections become almost federal elections. It's like, what do you think about what's going on in the federal government? And that's how we're going to vote. But that's not how you actually run a good local government. It's run through the basics, like you said.
7: Well, look, there are, if I'm looking at this correctly, a number of cities who have eliminated the drop programs, including San Diego, San Francisco, Houston, and Baltimore. So the reality is, and you said this earlier, if this man, you know, cashes in and gets that kind of money, his constituents probably aren't going to be aggrieved if he gets the potholes.
8: Yes.
7: I mean, that's the deal. So we saw that with the pay raise in 2005. That was mostly a rural and suburban phenomenon. You know, I remember talking to Angel Cruz, a representative, and he said, well, why don't you come down to my district? It was funny. He said, you know, we'll have a pig roast. I said, yeah, well, I have another dietary agenda. But he says, my folks want me to take the pay raise. Listen,
8: performance and ideological alignment could forgive a lot of corruption. I think that's the problem now we see with our polarization, is that because we're so polarized and people will vote for essentially anyone, anything that runs in that their ideological camp, is that competence and kind of integrity are just wiped out. Not to say that in the 80s and 90s you had perfect competence and integrity, but there was a standard of, if you perform, I will vote for the other party, or I'll vote for the primary.
7: I think people were just open to ideas that they, you know, supported. By the way, apparently Frank Rizzo, of all people, also received a drop payment. But look, at the end of the day, is that there's no rule, there's no medicine, there's nothing you can do to outlaw greed. And Brian and up were at, we were up at Moravian College this week, and I gave a speech on the dark side of regulation.
8: Yeah.
7: And at the end of the day, there's not a lot you can do to defeat greed.
8: But yeah, that's right. And that's, I mean, and that is every society in history, you know, runs on that. And so, you have to have kind of the guardrails and protections the best you can. But listen, greed can also lead to greater.

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1: Killed in action. I'm Carmen Roberts, Fox News. U.S. Central Command says two U.S. service members were killed yesterday while defending against an Iranian ballistic missile and drone attack in Jordan. Another service member is missing. Fox's Lucas Tomlinson has more from Tel Aviv.
2: Four American service members were wounded. They were transferred to Jordanian hospitals and have since been discharged. This all coming after at least two intermediate-range ballistic missiles fired from Iran hit a base in Jordan not long after U.S. Air Force personnel had arrived, part of President Trump's reinforcements. It is the first American casualties in months since those six U.S. Army personnel were killed in the early days of the war in the attack on Kuwait.
1: And Iran issued a chilling warning today, telling people they should stay away from U.S. military bases in the Gulf. Smoke from the Canadian wildfires is still hanging over the Midwest and northeastern U.S., but Fox Weather's Adam Klotz in New York City says that's expected to clear soon.
3: It has been really smoggy. That's been the big story here the last several days. And even this morning, that smog was the big story. But we've known that there's going to be a shift in the weather. There's a cold front currently moving across the eastern United States. That's pushing that smoke. So as long as you're in front of it, you're going to be seeing heavy smoke. It's going to be difficult to breathe. Your eyes are going to burn. And then we start to see these frontal boundaries move on through. There are going to be rounds of, at times, heavy showers.
1: And the Akron Zoo in Ohio was forced to close today because of a bomb threat. Zoo official says it is consistent with threats received at other major zoos, including facilities in Cleveland, Phoenix, Seattle, and Miami. There have been a string of bomb threats, as well as some swatting incidents at zoos in the U.S. for the past 3 months. 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
15: This is Catholic Conference Weekly Insight from the Pennsylvania Catholic Conference on WHB 580. Here's your host, Al Godoza.
16: Well, Pennsylvania may have 99 problems now, but a budget ain't one. That issue was rectified last Sunday when the legislature passed a $50.8 billion budget for the fiscal year that started on July 1st. Hello, everybody. Al Godoza here, Communications Director for the Pennsylvania Catholic Conference. We represent the Catholic bishops across the state in the dealings at the PA Capitol in Harrisburg. And the main part of our focus is to do what is best for our Catholic schools. And to that end, in the budget, the Educational Improvement Tax Credit line items were flat funded, which is good. That's good. Now, if that was done for public education flat funded, there would be a conniption fest across the state, even though the student population across the state has been decreasing. But for Catholic schools, we look at that class as half full.

0: because, well, A, we are not running for office and rely on continually beating the drum for more and more and more and more and more and more and more education funding. We're just thankful that after such a ruckus was made by House Democrats several weeks ago about cutting the EITC, that things are staying the same. We'll take it. Thank you. And we have been promised that our charities will continue to receive money to replace the old Real Alternatives money. And as predicted, last year's record budget appears to have set the new floor, budget floor, at $50 billion, an amount that is double what it was under Governor Corbett, the last Republican governor. And that cost him his second term by holding the line on the budget. For context, the Independent Fiscal Office is projecting anticipated revenues for next year to be $49.75 billion, which is $923 million higher than the current fiscal year. The state has nearly $8 billion set aside in the Rainy Day Fund. And the general consensus is this budget will not raise taxes and will have no impact on the Rainy Day Fund due to various accounting maneuvers, such as delaying payments to the state's Medicaid managed care organizations and reclaiming unspent monies from prior years and other special funds. The newly passed budget should improve the state's structural imbalance to $4.8 billion, a $1.2 billion improvement over March estimates. Now, the biggest observation that I had while this was going on and finishing up Sunday around dinner time-ish is that all these final dealings are done behind, well, behind closed doors, so we don't see that anyway. And the floor proceedings in the House and Senate this past weekend mostly dealt with other bills up until the end. But this all happened on the weekend. It was done from Friday night, the usual time of the media dump when organizations decide they're going to release news. They don't want to make a big deal in the news cycle, so they'll do it on Friday at 5, figuring everybody's there for the weekend. Not going to pay attention to it. By Monday, it's had time to settle down, rather than doing it on Monday when people are paying a little more attention. How much different is this from passing stuff after 11 p.m., which was done away with after the pay raise debacle some 20 years ago? Most of the floor activity in Harrisburg happened between Friday and Sunday nights, the meat of a July weekend. There aren't many of them. People take advantage of them. With absolutely perfect weather on Sunday, the humidity broke. And who's going to be monitoring what is going on with the state budget? Not many people. Could be any weather, right? One could counter that social media has much more of a presence now. So it doesn't matter when stuff like this happens. People get immediate updates, unlike back in 2005. One could also point out that the budget talks could have been going on to people's backyards by their pools, and no one would have cared even just a little bit. But I digress. Oops, I got a little more digression coming here on the old schedule. I have flexibility in my job where I can follow stuff remotely, but what about all those staffers? And yes, rank-and-file lawmakers and everybody there who were left twisting in the wind as to when everything would be settled. Can't do it in May. No, no, no, no, no, no. Can't do it in June. No, no, no, no, no, no, no, no. Can we do it during the week? No. How dare you even suggest that? No. And it did happen to get done in time in case any lawmaker and leadership wanted to go to the Home Run Derby or the All-Star Game in Philadelphia Monday and Tuesday. I'm sure that was a coincidence. Okay, let's get back to the subject of the EITC. Initial calls from House Democrats to cut $102 million from that program were thwarted. Public schools received $565 million more as part of the adequacy funding initiative, and overall state employee and public school employee pensions will get $126 million in the budget, with fire and police getting $41 million overall. About another $900 million was put into education. A spokesperson for a group of kids who refused to do anything constructive in school came out with a statement that is not enough, not nearly enough. We're still going to do absolutely nothing. All right, here are some of the postings I made. I started the postings. I was actually at a little picnic. I don't do that much. I have no friends. These were old high school classmates. Sunday, and I was thinking, you know what? I want to relax. It probably is not going to get done until 8:30, 9 o'clock, because that's when this stuff usually happens on a Sunday night, the weekend. But lo and behold, it was done before dinner, or around dinner. So I had to make a few postings. Here they are, followed by the sound bites. The PA legislature today passed a $50.8 billion budget for the next fiscal year. Educational Improvement Tax Credit was flat-funded. Here are caucus leaders in the House. Representative Jesse Topper, R, Republican. He's the first one up. And then Matt Bradford, Democrat, right before the final vote.
1: And when it comes to programs that have been on the books for years and simply don't work, we need to have the courage over the next several budgets to look at what doesn't work and know that sometimes, even in government, we have to say goodbye to programs. We have to look for things that are effective. We have to look for policies that move us forward. And I believe there is enough in House Bill 2400 to do that. And that's why I will be voting yes. Thank you, Madam Speaker.
0: And that was Republican leader Jesse Topper. And here is Matt Bradford, the Democratic leader.
2: Today, I think we are united in probably supporting this product. There are things that both of us would see differently and changes both of us respectively would come about differently if that was the type of government we had. But divided government is what we have, and the product in front of us is worthy.
0: I'm covering all the angles here, every caucus, I think. Here is PA Senate Democratic Leader Jay Costa talking on the floor before the budget vote.
3: It covers a number of items, which I'll talk about very briefly, that I think are important to the people of Pennsylvania. Let's first start by, again, reflecting this was mentioned that there are no tax increases here, but also more importantly, remind everyone that there continues to be tax reductions that this administration has trumpeted for a number of years. With the CNI beginning January, we dropped down to 6.99. This budget also maintains programs that were implemented the last 2 years under the Shapiro administration that talk about the child care and dependent care tax credit program for 2 years.
0: Senate Republican leaders Joe Pittman and Scott Martin talked about the state budget agreement reached yesterday, posted this Monday. Pittman mentions the continued strong funding of the Educational Improvement Tax Credit Program.
4: Things that we in the Senate Republican majority and our friends in the House Republican caucus can be quite proud of in this budget. We fulfilled a lot of the tenets of the platforms of our beliefs and our principles. As the pro tem said, we've protected the taxpayer. We fully funded their insurance policy known as the Rainy Day Fund. We're further empowering job creators by reducing taxes. We're continuing to empower parents to make the decisions that are best for their children's education because we believe that parents have the ultimate responsibility for their children's education.
0: Once again, that was Senate Republican leader Joe Pittman. And here is Republican Appropriations Chair Scott Martin.
5: I'm very happy where we're at. Not completely happy. There's things, of course, I don't like, but that's part of the give and take of divided government. But I feel much better coming out of this budget with our fiscal stability and a recognition of this. You know, we often hear people compare us, oh, we're doing this compared to the Northeast or compared to Maryland, New Jersey. You know, what we need to do is look past that because they are struggling even more so than we are, and people are voting with their feet in terms of where they're going. And unless we're prepared to continue to compete with the likes of the southeastern parts of this country or out west, western parts of this country, that's who our true competition is.
0: PA House Republican Barbara Gleim of Cumberland County voted no on the spending of the budget, but yes on the fiscal code. She explains that, followed by Democrat Justin Fleming, another local guy, explaining his yes vote on the entire budget.
6: I voted yes to the fiscal code, and I voted no to the actual appropriations, which was way too high. We don't have the revenue to cover all of the appropriations that were in the budget. I know that there's going to be a lot of messaging saying that it was 50.8 billion, but it really was 53. And there was a lot of budget maneuvering going on, and I'm just not for budget maneuvering. And I don't want to kick the can down to the next generation when I don't want to raise taxes on my constituents. And that's still what's going to happen with the structural deficit that we have.
0: Our friend Barbara Gleim of Cumberland County. And here is our buddy Justin Fleming of Dauphin County.
7: I was really glad to cast a yes vote for this budget, which I think helps secure priorities in terms of education, adequacy funding, another $500+ million in adequacy funding to get those school districts that are the least funded up to where the top end school districts should be in terms of state funding. Early care and education, there are increases for things like pre-K. Once again, we came back and did a recruitment and retention grant for those child care teachers and those child care workers who desperately need more pay to pursue what they love and what they're passionate about. And for me, one of the biggest highlights of this budget and for this region is a huge win as it relates to a cost of living adjustment for pre-Act 9 retirees. So since 2001, there has not been a cost of living adjustment for those retired state workers, retired teachers, as well as firefighters and police officers. We have done no adjustment on the state level for them. Until now, we have finally gotten it done. I would like to thank Chairman Dan Deasy, who worked on this issue for a long, long time, as well as Representative Steve Malagari of Montgomery County. I was a co-sponsor of that legislation as well, and that's going to be a big win for our retirees here in South Central Pennsylvania.
0: We have local Senator Dawn Kiefer, Republican, explaining her dismay at the budget.
8: While I respect that this year's budget was able to fend off Shapiro's $53.3 billion spending spree request, and I am happy that we didn't tap into any rainy day funds and that there are no new broad-based taxes, it does spend over $52 billion when our projected revenues are estimated to be about $49 billion. Additionally, the year-over-year spend increase is over 4% when that should be around 3%, according to the Taxpayer Protection Act, which I've spoken about many times.
0: Once again, that was Republican Senator Dawn Kiefer of York and Cumberland counties. Here are a couple of quick snippets that I took from the House Democratic social media pages. So they aren't that long. They were all spliced together. But I wanted to include these two because I really like these guys. And, well, one is local. First up, Kyle Mullins of the Scranton area.
9: We're holding big tech accountable by requiring large data centers to publicly report their water and energy usage.
0: And here is Representative David Madsen of Dauphin County also talking about the budget.
10: It's about cutting taxes and lowering costs for families so there's more money in everyone's pocket.
0: Now, there was some really good pushback on the budget from some Republican members on Sunday on the floor, and I had already featured Republican Representative Barbara Gleim. That was from outside the chamber. She spoke and made those comments, but had some good comments on the floor, too, from, first of all, Mark Anderson. We've talked with him in the past, last summer, in fact, great guy.
11: On October 17th, 1931, Alfonso Capone was convicted of tax evasion, not murder, not extortion, not any of the heinous crimes that he had committed. Tax evasion. Capone purposefully manipulated accounting methods to hide the truth of how much he was making, how much he was spending, and where his money was coming from. He was cooking the books. Citizens of the Commonwealth, what we are doing today, the governor, the House, the Senate, Republicans and Democrats, we are voting on a budget that cooks the books. We are not spending $50.8 billion. We're not. We are spending closer to $53 to $54 billion simply because we are deferring payments. Mandated expenditures. We're putting them off. We are spending the money. We're just not spending it in the next few months. In the next year, to say we are spending 50.8 is a lie.
0: And then we have this from Representative David Maloney, Republican from Berks County. He brings yet another legendary criminal into the discussion.
12: I have a new one for you today. Jesse James. So Jesse James was very notorious for being a common thief who was very good at taking other people's money. Here's something pretty interesting about Jesse James. It's now almost 3 o'clock in the afternoon on a Sunday. Let me repeat that. Instead of case you didn't know the importance of that, it's the Sabbath. So here we are on the Sabbath voting on something that Jesse James refused to do. He refused to steal from the people on a Sunday. Now, Jesse James did it differently. We do it with a bill. So I guess I don't have to reiterate my displeasure with this bill and what we're doing to the Commonwealth of Pennsylvania.
0: Let's get a couple of Democrats in here. First one up is Democratic Whip Jordan Harris of Philadelphia.
13: This budget listened. But not only did we listen, but this budget provides action. But let me say this to my friends in this chamber who still have work yet undone. We hear you too. And we're listening. And although it may not be here today, we're still listening. Our ears are still open. And we're still going to fight like hell. Madam Speaker, this is a good budget for the people of Pennsylvania. It's a budget that reflects us listening to the people that we represent.
0: And I featured Matt Bradford earlier. This is a little more him, I think, chafing at some of the comments from Republicans against the budget. He mentions this after he offers compliments for the cooperation. Then he goes into this for those who say it's spending too much.
2: We must be honest about the challenges we have in terms of demographics in this Commonwealth. Yelling into the ether and complaining about MA spend when you never proposed the cuts, no idea of how to increase the growth it would take to offset them. You will continue to have challenges getting to yes on a budget you will never be able to govern. Democrats and Republicans in the year ahead have to acknowledge that. We're an old state, and the growth that we see in these programs is real. And we should no longer listen to the demagogues who say they would cut them willy-nilly but never show up on the floor of this House with the actual cuts that they supposedly embrace.
0: It's so much easier to advocate spending than to advocate cutting. Now, Matt Bradford's office found that out when they proposed cutting the Educational Improvement Tax Credit program a couple of weeks ago, much to their chagrin. Here is Representative Jesse Topper addressing the budget naysayers, and he hits on a subject that we've talked about in the past that seems to be the case mostly with progressives in the state and across the country who are, well, more activists than lawmakers.
1: You're starting to hear a lot more, and I'm gonna include both sides of the aisle on this. We're starting to hear a lot more about, well, if you vote for this, then this is who you are. If you vote for this, well, then you're not pro this or you're anti that. And we simplify it. We simplify a state budget to a couple sound bites. I would caution against it. And I would ask you to ask yourself, what kind of a legislator do you want to be in this building? We have a lot of problem identifiers. We have a lot fewer problem solvers. And in this Commonwealth right now, we need problem solvers. So I'd ask you to reflect on what that means for you, for your district, for the people that you represent. Yes, there are things in this budget that I believe are problematic, and I believe we will have to address in the future.
0: And I look for Senator Kristen Phillips Hill from York County for any audio comments from her. Could not find any, but I did find this on her website. She's part of this bipartisan bicameral Pennsylvania Economic Competitiveness Caucus highlights pro-growth priorities in 2026-27 budget. The Pennsylvania Economic Competitiveness Caucus today welcomes several provisions in the 2026-27 state budget that strengthen Pennsylvania's competitiveness and support long-term economic growth. Caucus co-chair, State Senators Kristen Phillips Hill, R. York, and Lisa Boscola, D. Northampton, along with State Representatives Paul Friel, D. Chester, and Josh Kale, R. Beaver, praised the preservation of key tax... Beaver County, yes, Beaver County is what I meant. I thought that was clear. Investments in workforce and innovation initiatives and measures that advance infrastructure and energy development across the Commonwealth. The budget maintains Pennsylvania's corporate net income tax reduction schedule and preserves recent improvements to net operating loss deductions, continuing reforms that help attract investments, support business growth, and create jobs. Got a quote here from Senator Kristen Phillips Hill. Adjusting for inflation, this budget effectively cuts spending and puts Pennsylvania in position for a future balanced budget, said Senator Phillips Hill. While imperfect, the quote continues, this budget continues tax cuts, blocks future tax hikes, funds what's important to Pennsylvanians, and allows our Commonwealth to remain competitive. Let's see, the caucus also pointed to investments aimed at strengthening Pennsylvania's future workforce and economy. Let's get a quote here from Lisa Buscola, Democratic Senator. Competitiveness means giving employers a reason to choose Pennsylvania, she said. The budget does that by holding the line on taxes while investing in the workforce, training, and infrastructure our businesses need to compete, grow, and hire. Well, I want to share this story I saw here from Spotlight PA, written by Jackson White, and it kind of lends some credence to those who might have had some questions about the budget. The Accounting Tricks, it's entitled, that balance PA's budget but only on paper. Once again, Jackson White, that's Jackson with an X of Spotlight PA. When Pennsylvania lawmakers passed the state budget on Sunday, leaders praised it for being a fiscally responsible $50.8 billion product that does not dip into the state's rainy day fund. That's a misleading picture, says Jackson White of Spotlight PA. To reach that number, they had to employ some accounting tricks. The biggest involves delaying 2 months' worth of payments, each costing about $1.3 billion to the state's Medicaid managed care organizations. In the Capitol, it's a process called a cycle roll. Managed care organizations, or MCOs, are responsible for organizing health care for the vast majority of Pennsylvania patients covered by Medicaid. Known in the state as Health Choices Programs, they cover standardized health care, home care for older adults and people with disabilities, and behavioral services like drug and alcohol treatment. The state pays MCOs monthly fees on a per-member basis. Once again, this is Jackson White, Spotlight PA, with the PA budgets. There's no set date when the state will need to catch up on 2 months of payments it pushed back. In theory, it could indefinitely keep this adjusted schedule in which it makes payments for claims that are older than usual. State House Appropriations Chair Jordan Harris, who we heard from in this very program, D. Philadelphia, told Spotlight PA the cycle roll would not impact Medicaid services. However, Matthew Knittle, K-N-I-T-T-E-L, we've heard from him in the past, in years past, who heads the state's independent fiscal office, argued it could cause cash flow issues for the care organizations. Multiple Medicaid-managed care organizations, including Geisinger and UPMC, did not return requests for comment about how the budgeting maneuver would affect them. Knittle also noted that the state's creative accounting did not solve the overarching problem of Pennsylvania spending more than it earns. Heading into this year's budget talks, lawmakers knew they would have to contend with that multi-billion-dollar structural deficit coupled with mounting costs for obligations like health care and education. In his original budget pitch, Democratic Governor John Shapiro proposed balancing the books by pulling about $4 billion from the state's rainy day fund and creating new revenue streams like recreational marijuana. But Harris said Republicans who control the state Senate opposed any dip in the rainy day fund, which we've talked about. The cycle roll, he said, was an ask from the upper chamber. One more here. Harris said, we agreed to do this because Senate Republicans wanted to do it. This is what they wanted to do, and this is what we agreed to in order to get a budget done. A spokesperson for Senate Republicans did not immediately respond to a request for comment on Harris's claim. One more. This is from Knittle again. The cycle roll creates $2.6 billion in temporary one-time savings over the course of 2 years. It has no impact at all on the long-term structural deficit, Knittle said. And once again, that is Jackson White of Spotlight PA. That's most of the article. Not all of it. Couldn't fit it all in. That's going to do it for this Saturday. Take care. We will talk to you next Saturday.
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15: WHP CBS 21 First Warning Weather. Keep an eye to the sky this afternoon as we're tracking showers and some strong thunderstorms developing. Highs in the mid and upper 80s tonight. A few evening storms, otherwise mostly cloudy overnight, the low around 70. Much improved by tomorrow, mostly sunny, very pleasant. Highs will be in the mid 80s. More the same Monday, lots of sunshine, highs in the mid 80s. I'm CBS 21 meteorologist Tom Russell.
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17: Fox News. I'm Carmen Roberts. Two U.S. troops are killed in action in war with Iran, and another is missing.
18: Central Command says that this happened Friday as these U.S. service members in Jordan came under missile and drone attacks from Iran. One service member is missing and four others were evacuated to Jordanian hospitals. Secretary of War Pete Hegseth just posted the following quote, "Godspeed, heroes. Their sacrifice only stiffens our resolve."
17: Fox's Alex Hogan. Since the war began, 16 U.S. service members have been killed. Parts of Texas are dealing with severe and widespread flooding, but it could have been worse. Fox Weather's Brandi Campbell.
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17: Still, at least two people died and hundreds needed rescuing. 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
20: Have you ever wished you could just talk about faith? No pressure, no perfect answers? Well, that's what Candid Catholic Convos is all about. We're having honest conversations about Catholic life, belief, doubt, and everything in between. We're asking honest questions, sharing authentic stories, and exploring what it actually looks like to live a Catholic life today. So pull up a seat and join the conversation.
21: For me, it really boils down to why I find it so important to sit in front of the Eucharist, because that is God's most vulnerable form, that he lowers himself to the point of becoming just bread, like this commonplace thing, and then placing himself on the altar, and then sits there all day waiting for us to recognize that that's him. How vulnerable is that?
20: Hello and welcome. My name is Rachel, and you're listening to episode 220 of Candid Catholic Convos, a show about Catholicism that enriches your faith, answers your questions, and meets you wherever you're at on your faith journey. This month, my husband and I will celebrate our 15-year wedding anniversary. In some ways, it feels like forever, and in some ways, it feels like we're still just getting started. But even after three kids and more than 15 years together, we're still learning how to be vulnerable with each other. It's not that we're being stubborn. Okay, maybe sometimes we're being a little stubborn, but speaking for me, it's mostly because I'm genuinely afraid. But Rach, why are you afraid around your husband? Great question. Trust me, I ask myself this all the time. I mean, this man has truly seen me at my very best and my very worst. But somewhere along the way, in all the relationships and friendships prior to our marriage, my subconscious learned that being open and vulnerable sometimes leads to pain, isolation, suffering, or punishment, forcing me to unconsciously minimize my needs, avoid conflict, and become hyper-independent. And what I realized is these defense mechanisms aren't just present in my physical relationships. They're present in my relationship with God, too. But Rach, why would you be afraid to be vulnerable around the one who made you? The one who's literally seen you at your very best and at your very worst. Great question. So glad you asked, because today we're exploring exactly that, how we can be more vulnerable in our relationship with God. But first, let's start with scripture. Today's verse comes from Psalm 27, verse 8. Thou hast said, "Seek ye my face. My heart says to thee, thy face, O Lord, do I seek." This verse captures one of the most beautiful realities of our relationship with God. Our desire for him begins with his invitation. Before the psalmist responds, God speaks first. "Seek ye my face." God isn't hiding from us or waiting for us to earn his attention. He's the one who initiates. He calls. He invites. He desires to be known. And then comes the response, "My heart says to thee, thy face, O Lord, do I seek." Notice the psalmist doesn't say, "My mind has it figured out," or "My schedule has finally made room." He says, my heart. Prayer is ultimately the response of a heart that has heard God's invitation. Seeking God's face is different from simply seeking his gifts or his answers. It means desiring God for who he is. Like spending time with a close friend. The relationship deepens not because every conversation is profound or every answer is there, but simply because you continue to show up. There will be days when prayer feels rich and days when it feels quiet. But this verse reminds us that every sincere movement toward God is already a response to his loving call. Today's saint spotlight shines on Saint Elizabeth of the Trinity, a Carmelite nun from France who lived at the turn of the 20th century. Although she died at just 26 years old, her writings have inspired countless people to discover a deeper relationship with God. One of her most famous prayers begins, "O my God, Trinity, whom I adore." In it, she asks God to make her soul, quote, a heaven where he can dwell in peace. That wasn't just poetic language, it was how she lived. She believed that no matter where we are or what we're doing, we can enter into the quiet sanctuary of our hearts and meet the Lord who is already present there. Elizabeth's life wasn't free from suffering. She endured painful illness before her death, yet she continually returned to the reality of God's loving presence within her. Her peace didn't come from perfect circumstances. It came from knowing she never faced them alone. If you're like me, and your prayer life or your relationship with God has felt surface level only, today's marquee topic is for you. Eve Rosemary, Catholic influencer, speaker, and founder of The Everyday Saint, has been using her platform to help audiences around the world grow in a deeper, more intimate relationship with God. Today we're talking about how we can let God in instead of keeping him at arm's length, allowing ourselves to be truly vulnerable with him who was first vulnerable with us so that we can grow in a more deeper and intimate relationship with him.
3: Eve, thanks so much for joining me on Candid Catholic Combos. It's so great to chat with you.
4: Yes, I'm so excited to be here today. Thank you for having me on.
3: So for those who maybe aren't following you on the internet, can you tell me a little bit about yourself and what your journey with prayer has looked like over the years?
4: Yes, so my name is Eve Rosemary. I'm a 22-year-old Catholic, and I grew up as a cradle Catholic. And now what I spend my life doing, I talk to teens in middle school and high school all about chastity. Really at the heart of that message is identity and focusing on where our love comes from, which as I've gone through the years of my own prayer life, I've really discovered that that love comes from a loving Father that we get to love and serve. And so really, I mean, prayer is the heart, not only of what I do day to day, but really the heart of, I think, every single aspect of my life. I studied theology in college, which really gave me a good background of what faith life looks like. But I've also had to learn how to experience God in the day in and day out moments, and not just in the classroom, especially growing up going to a Catholic school and going to a Catholic college. I've seen God then work in the day to day. So some of my favorite times of prayer are definitely in adoration. I have a large devotion to the Eucharist, and have really found a lot of solace in seeing God in this material form and being able to look at him face to face in the Eucharist. So for me, prayer often looks like trying to go to that holy hour whenever I can, and then going to daily mass as well. And then always starting off my day in prayer, really recognizing that these days are gifts from God and being able to turn that back to him.
3: I love what you said about being able to experience it, especially like outside of the classroom, because I think so many of us, especially those who went to Catholic school, we learn like the hows, but not necessarily, we don't experience the why, and we don't get to like really dive in. Because I know from personal experience, I talk about this a lot, I didn't take ownership of my faith until I was much older. It used to be just something I did, not something I experienced. So talk to me a little bit about building an intimate relationship with Jesus. I've heard you talk about that on your platform before. What does that actually mean in practical terms?
4: I really love that terminology that you just used of taking ownership of your faith, because I think that's so much of what it is. It's kind of, I think when people have asked me like, oh, why did you start taking your faith seriously? Or what did that look like? For me, it kind of boils down to God loved me first. Like, that's really the basis of anything that we do, that God loved me first. And the only fitting response when you experience love is to love in return. And so practically speaking, really understanding what God's love looks like, it takes dedication. It takes a relationship and time set aside to remember who God is and remember that there is this relationship there and being totally open and honest with him. Something I've been thinking about a lot recently is
21: not holding God at arm's length. I think sometimes when we think about relationships with other people, we know that those relationships require vulnerability, but it's a risk to be vulnerable with someone else. It's a risk to open up to them, to fear being judged for whatever you're going through, to fear what they're going to say back, how they're going to think of you. And something I've been thinking a lot about recently is that that is not the same way that God functions, that it is not a risk to be open and vulnerable with God. It is not a risk to worry about being judged by the Lord. Like, that's not how he works when we're open and vulnerable with him. So that's, I think for me, really boils down to why I find it so important to sit in front of the Eucharist, because that is God's most vulnerable form, that he lowers himself to the point of becoming just bread, like this commonplace thing, and then placing himself on the altar and then sits there all day waiting for us to recognize that that's him. How vulnerable is that? So if that's the level of intimacy and humility that the Lord has, again, then our only fitting response is to follow in those same footsteps. So to then sit before God, recognize that we need him. A lot of times that comes in moments of needing to trust in him more. Sometimes it's times of difficulty, but also God is present in the very joyful moments. God is present in when you're doing the dishes and when you're walking and doing things like that. So even placing yourself in moments of structured prayer, but then also making time for silence in your day in and day out life. I love going on walks and not listening to anything, not talking to anyone. Just even if that moment is just me just like reflecting on the day, like those moments are really important in building that intimacy with God too.
3: I had never thought of it that way, about how God is making himself truly, really vulnerable for us in the form of the Eucharist. And if he can do it, he's just leading by example for us. So that's all the more encouragement to be reflecting his love the same way. That's, I never thought about it that way before. So thank you for phrasing it that way. That's such a beautiful image.
21: Yeah, thank you. And I mean, it makes sense, right? Like when we go to Mass, we, and even in scripture, they say this, they recognize Jesus in the breaking of the bread. It's like this moment of brokenness, almost this moment could be perceived as weakness. That's where they recognize who God is. Or even Doubting Thomas recognizes Jesus by putting his fingers in his pierced side. Again, a moment of woundedness, a moment of vulnerability. That's where they recognize Jesus. And that same God that we serve now is the same God that they served in scripture too. So I think we can see that in our own lives, that truly in the breaking of the bread, we also get to see Jesus today.
3: How has being vulnerable deepened your relationship with Christ? Like what have you been able to experience because you've been more vulnerable with him?
21: A lot of joy. I sometimes it is difficult to be vulnerable and to be honest. Really, that's what it is, to be honest about what you're feeling and to be honest with God when you're upset at him, upset with situations, or even just being honest about what you've done and the ways that you've fallen short. So I think while those moments can be difficult, a life with God is just a life full of abundance and a life full of so much joy. And I look at then situations that I face, and it's so much easier to see those things with gratitude because I know who's writing the story and I know who's in control. And honestly, because of difficulties faced in life, anytime then I face another difficulty, I actually almost have confidence in it because I know that God has walked through it with me before and that he'll walk through it with me again now. So that leads to a lot of freedom when you know that you don't have to stress as much because you know that there's someone in control that's greater than yourself. And I know, like, saying those things, it's like, okay, Eve, I hear those things all the time, like everything happens for a reason, or that God is in control. And that sounds kind of cheesy, or maybe just like falls on deaf ears that this is the truth of the matter. But the stories that are being written now are like the stories of our sainthood, the stories that people will retell someday, like our grandkids will retell someday, or our kids will retell someday, or our friends, of these are moments that they walked through and like, wow, I saw this person, like I saw God's love through this person and the way that they walked through it with God and was inspired by their faith. So moments of difficulty and vulnerability are truly the path to sainthood and the path to figuring out what our fulfillment is, right? To be honest with God, both about the difficulties, but be honest with God about our desires, because he also sees the desires. He also sees the good, and he also wants to fulfill the desires of our heart. So to bring our strengths and our gifts before God and ask him to lead us in that.
3: I love that. And I want to go back to what you said about how God has walked through the difficult times with us, because I know through my own personal difficult times, it felt like God was completely silent. Like, I felt like I was just shouting into a void. And looking back on it, I'm like, I know he heard me. But at the time, you know, my mom would come to me and she's like, everything happens for a reason. And I just wanted to like shake her because I was like, you don't understand what I'm going through right now. But has there been times in your life where you felt that God has been silent? And how do you remain faithful during those seasons?
21: Yeah, there's absolutely been moments in my life where I felt like God was silent and really question where he was in the plan and the purpose. For me, that was honestly somewhat more recently. I graduated from college about a year and a half ago and had then after that, the career that I have as a Catholic speaker, I mean, that's not a job that you go and apply for. It's a job that you work really hard and you try and make the right connections and you just keep trying to pursue what God has for you. So I had to take this huge leap of faith in even taking on that career in the midst of then also graduating from college, trying to figure out really where God wanted me to go, make sure that this was the plan and the purpose. And I moved 1,000 miles away from home. I live now in the DC area and I grew up in Wisconsin, was moving somewhere completely different, didn't know anybody moving here. And I remember there was so much, even just in my heart of like, this was a big leap of faith that I had to take. And I got here and I was just like thinking to myself, wow, I feel like I don't know who I am. Like so often moments of transition like that reveal so much about ourselves to ourselves. And I was like, I don't know who I am. God, who are you? What am I doing? Like, this is just crazy. And I realized like time and time again, every single time I was in a moment of just like overwhelm, I kept feeling this invitation, like, you're not going to figure out who you are and what God wants you to do by going out and trying all these new hobbies or going out and seeing the world. Like, yes, those do reveal things about ourselves, but truly to actually get to know myself, I had to keep sitting back down in adoration, in silence, and asking God to tell me about who he was, because through that, then I was going to figure out more about who I was. And so I just, you know, kept coming back to adoration. And now a year later, after making that big move and this big leap of faith in my career, I have seen God's providence time and time again, opportunities opened up that I never had any idea would, just seeing that even the students that I get to meet and the people I get to interact with, every time that I go and give a talk, like I feel even more affirmed that this is the mission that God has for me. And just being able to even talk with high school students, especially, I love doing question and answer sessions with them. I love talking to them after the presentations because you're reminded of what life was like in high school. And sometimes you forget how difficult that was. And for me, that was just like 6 to 8 years ago, which isn't that far off. But even then, it's like you forget the search for identity, the search for belonging. Really at the core, it's that search for belonging. So even being able to talk to the students because of what I've walked through, even in the last year, I was able to meet them where they were at and offer a lot of advice and listen to their hearts and that strive and search for what love is and what belonging actually looks like and how to pursue that even as a high school student.
3: Yeah, you're right. As high school students, like it's very easy to get kind of lost in that mix when you're just trying to figure out who you are and where you belong. So I love that you're able to meet them in that moment and say, you can find out who you are by learning more about who he is and how he can guide you on that path. Because again, we're not doing this alone.
21: It reminds me of this story. I was able to share this story and I was able to speak at Seek earlier this year. And this is one of like just those moments that I was like, this is Catholic at its finest. And what happened, I was praying a St. Therese novena because I had a big decision. And I said, St. Therese, if after this novena, to know that you heard my prayer and to help guide me in what I'm supposed to do, if I'm supposed to go down this path, I'd like you to give me red roses. If I'm supposed to go down this path, I'd like yellow roses. On the 9th day of the novena, when you receive the roses, I happened to be going to a wedding that day. Had no idea what the color scheme was, had no idea, like, hadn't talked to the bride about what flowers she was going to have, nothing. But in the back of my mind, I was like, oh, I wonder, because it's the last day of the novena, if these will be my flowers. Like, wouldn't that be something? And this bride, she loved flowers. You could tell because you walked into the reception and it was just jam-packed with flowers. Flowers from the ceiling, flowers on the tables, everywhere. But what were the flowers? Peach-colored roses. Okay, I asked for red or for yellow, and Therese gave me peach. I literally walked in and I went, Therese, what are we doing here? I thought I was very clear. I did the prayers and I laughed along with her because I was like, this is just funny. But it pointed more to the reality of me reflecting on, like, do we just pray for answers? Do we just pray in hopes of figuring out what to do next? Because that's not what prayer is. Prayer is getting to know who God is. And then by nature of that, sure, maybe you'll be able to discern a little bit better about where God is guiding you and knowing his love better in the day-to-day life. But prayer is simply about that relationship with God. We don't go to friends asking for answers. We don't go to friends just, you know, with this laundry list of, okay, I need to know what my vocation is, and then I need to know what my career is, and then I need to know where I'm supposed to move. And then I also need to know about, like, what coffee I'm supposed to order. Like, you need to tell me everything. That's not the same God that we serve. He's a God who just wants that time with us, that we don't go to him just for the answers. We go to him because we love him and he loves us.
3: That's such a great metaphor about not, you know, we don't go to our friends with, like, okay, you got to tell me, like, exactly what I'm supposed to do. We go to them for that advice, and thinking about the saints in that way is such a great reminder to do that, that God is not an ATM. God is not like a drive-through. He's there to help guide us. Like, he knows the end of the story, but he's there to walk with us, just like the saints are there to walk with us. And that's such a cute story. I love the peach roses. That it cracks me up. I want to talk a little bit about going back to prayer and spending that time with God, like in adoration or just during prayer time in general. Have you ever gotten distracted during your prayer? And what have you found to be helpful? Because I noticed, like, especially sometimes, like in adoration, like, as a mom, my head immediately goes to, like, okay, I got to remember that I got to get toothpaste at the grocery store, and so-and-so has practice at this time, or I got to pick up so-and-so at this time, and my husband's working at this time, and instead of what I'm actually supposed to be focusing on. So how do you kind of combat that in moments where you're easily distracted during prayer?
21: Yeah, so I have two things. First, I think that getting distracted in prayer and avoiding that starts far before we actually sit down in the pew, that we need to make sure that we are making time for silence outside of that time of prayer. And I know as busy people, that's really difficult to do at times. But kind of as I mentioned before, like, I love to go on walks, especially in DC. We're always walking, like, probably get 20,000 steps in a day on average. And I could choose to listen to a podcast, a Catholic podcast even, or Catholic music, and that wouldn't be bad. But if I'm not spending time in silence outside of prayer, by the time that I actually get to the chapel, I've had no time to think, no time to process my day, no time to even think about the little things like getting toothpaste. Where do I need to be in an hour? What's for dinner? I've had no time to actually think of that. So it is no wonder that when I sit down and then try and pray, my mind can't stop because it's actually had no time to process and filter through anything else. So I've recognized that I actually need to make a lot more time for silence and even just time to think. It doesn't even necessarily have to be, oh, I need to pray more. Just have more time for silence so that when you really want to sit down and focus on prayer, you have the capacity to do so and your mind isn't just like whirling all the time. And it's actually really simple to do, right? Instead of maybe listening to music while you're washing the dishes or emptying the dishwasher, maybe instead just like don't listen to anything. Just focus on the task in front of you. I don't think we were really made to multitask in the way that we've been multitasking or the constant need for entertainment in that way. So first, just make more time for silence in your day-to-day life. That will help immensely. And then the second thing is that I would encourage you to come to prayer with something to read or something, not necessarily something to do, but I think you kind of have to phrase it that way, and something to do as in like a rosary or St. Teresa of Avila. This is who I get this from. She's one of my favorites, St. Teresa of Avila. And she always went to prayer with something to read. And it's not to just read Jesus a book, like you're not like there, you know, like being like, you know, flipping through the pages with him, but it's so that you read until something strikes you. It's not just like, I'm going to sit down and read an entire chapter. It's I'm going to sit and just read until something really strikes me, or I want to think a little bit more about what I'm reading. Then you stop and you think about it, because that's really helped me actually focus on prayer, not just thinking. Because I have something, whether that's a scripture, I'm really trying to place myself in that moment of scripture, or reading a spiritual book. And when something kind of like makes me think a little bit more, just stopping and allowing myself to actually think through that. Because then you're also, not only is it like good to keep you on track with prayer, but you'll actually then remember better what you read because you're actually taking the time to think through it. So those would be my two recommendations: more time for silence and come to prayer with something else that will keep you on track, especially in those times of life that it's just a little bit more busy and a little bit more difficult to stay on track.
3: I love that suggestion to bring something to read and really focusing, because like you said, it just has that much more resonance with us after the fact. It's kind of like when you're going back to high school, when you're studying, if you find that one thing that really sticks out to you, it really helps you remember it better. And that's such a great idea. Thank you for sharing that.
21: Yes, thank you for asking.
3: Besides that, has there been any spiritual practice that has had a big impact on your relationship with Jesus that you wish other Catholics would try?
21: Daily Mass. That's an easy one for me. Daily Mass. I actually was just talking about this, kind of as you mentioned, with my social media pages earlier, on social media, because Daily Mass, I don't know why I never realized this growing up. Because I went to a Catholic school, we would go to daily Mass once a week, but I never realized that it was way shorter than Sunday Mass and therefore much easier to fit into your daily routine. I mean, if it's the same Jesus, right, that you receive on Sundays and you get to do that during the week, like that changes your life. Like there's no way around that. That changes your life to be able to receive Jesus every single day and receive those graces. That's monumental to our life. But also, I think daily Mass was something that I really took a lot of comfort in, especially my freshman year of college. When I started my freshman year, I started having a lot of different health conditions pop up, a lot of symptoms, didn't know what was going on. Still really don't know what's going on with that. It's just, I've been a long journey with that. And it was one of the first times I think I faced a lot of difficulty in my life. And because of that, some of my symptoms included things like brain fog, really bad fatigue. And so I would go to Mass because it would kind of help to keep me awake, like versus like trying to do a holy hour. Like I just wasn't really able to do because I was so tired that I couldn't sit there for an hour without falling asleep. But during Mass, it was 30 minutes and I could stand, sit, kneel. And it kind of kept me engaged and awake. But not only that, you would get to receive the body of Christ. And especially in those moments of difficulty, and especially at that time when I was facing so many health things and wondering why my body wasn't doing what it was supposed to be doing, I would be able to go to Mass and hear the words that this is my body given up for you. Like Jesus was like, I could like so easily just hear him saying that to me, like, okay, Eve, like I understand that your body doesn't feel like enough right now. I understand this difficulty and these insecurities with your body and all the wounds and the hurt that is there. I see that. And so here's my body. Like when yours doesn't feel like enough, here I am, ready to love you, ready to be there with you. And we just get to sit and participate in that. We get to sit and receive him and be in this union that is unlike anything else. And so I would encourage all Catholics, no matter where you're at in the faith life, like the Mass is very accessible to us. The Mass is there and offered to us every single day. Like Jesus is offered to us every single day to be able to receive him and be in union with him. And yes, it's a sacrifice to go to daily Mass to make that time when we have 9-to-5 jobs and when we have families. But the more often you can receive Jesus, the more graces that are offered and the more we get to be in that very physical union with him and reminded of his love.
3: I love that so much. And you're so right. It's so much shorter, but it's the same Jesus. Like that's such a great, that's such a great way to remember it. And, I love that beautiful wisdom that you just shared. So thank you for that. And for anybody who's listening, I hope that they realize that they want to deepen that relationship with Christ, that daily Mass is a great way to start. Well, Eve, thank you so much for joining us and sharing that. And, I hope, anybody who is listening can experience more of what you have to say on your Instagram page or your website. And where can people go to find that?
21: Yes, so my Instagram page is the Eve Rosemary. I also love to be in touch with them. They can check out my website, which is theeverydaysaint.com. It's also the name of the podcast is The Everyday Saint. But I'm a chastity speaker and I talk to middle school and high school students all about God's love and identity and relationships. So I'd love to be in touch with them and connect with them to talk to their kids as well. So you can find that all the inquiries and information on that at www.theeverydaysaint.com.
3: Awesome. Well, Eve, thank you so much. And I hope you have a great rest of your summer.
21: Thank you so much for having me. God bless you.
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1: U.S. deaths. I'm Paul Stevens, Fox News. Two American troops killed while defending against an Iranian missile attack in Jordan. Fox's Alex Hogan in Bridgewater, New Jersey, where the president is spending the weekend.
2: We have yet to hear from the president respond to this breaking news that two service members have been killed. This is the first time the service members have been killed since the fighting resumed 2 weeks ago. So Central Command says that this happened Friday as these U.S. service members in Jordan came under missile and drone attacks from Iran. One service member is missing and four others were evacuated to Jordanian hospitals. President Trump had said this just the day before.
3: We are likewise winning big in Iran, and you will see the fruits of that labor very, very shortly.
2: 13 service members have also been wounded in recent days, and this weekend the U.S. and Iran continue to trade fire.
1: Meantime, War Secretary Pete Hegseth posting on X, quote, "Godspeed, heroes. Their sacrifice only stiffens our resolve." Air quality poor across a big chunk of the U.S. from the Great Lakes to the Mid-Atlantic because of all the smoke from those hundreds of wildfires in Canada.
4: I'm standing out in Bryant Park in New York City, a place that for the last several days has been filled with smoke, especially in the afternoon hours. The kind of smoke when you step outside, the buildings are a little hazy. It's made your eyes scratchy, difficult to breathe. Today, though, we've traded in a lot of that smoke for heavy downpours. There was a flash flood warning here in the city a little bit earlier. That has now expired. But still, off and on showers, and that might be good news. And that smoke, just a couple of days ago, really heavy across the Midwest. So around Chicago, Milwaukee, stretching around Michigan. The winds in a cold front that's sweeping across the country have started to impact that. And you're noticing that smoke now pushing more along the Mid-Atlantic and through today pushing more into New England. That means cities like Boston are ultimately going to see some of this smoke.
1: That's Fox meteorologist Adam Klotz in New York. 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
7: Thank you for tuning in. A great show ahead for you, so stay tuned. 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Can you name this nutrient? Now, nutritionists love it because clinical research shows it fights fatigue while promoting muscle strength and endurance. By one antioxidant measurement, it's 6,000 times more powerful than vitamin C. It's 800 times stronger than CoQ10. It can improve your depth perception. And millions of people in Japan use it every day to fight wrinkles and fine lines from the inside out. So what is it? What nutrient are we talking about? Well, Sherry Torkos is here to reveal the secret. She's a practicing pharmacist and author. She's written more than a dozen books on health, including the Canadian Encyclopedia of Natural Medicine. Welcome to the program, Sherry Torkos. Good to have you here.
8: Hey there, Mark. Thanks so much for having me. This secret nutrient that we're going to be talking about is called astaxanthin. Mm-hmm. And Reader's Digest, they featured it brilliantly in an article called "The Latest It Antioxidant." Astaxanthin is a fountain of youth. As you mentioned, very popular in Japan, used mainstream for promoting beauty from within as a capsule. But here in North America, people just aren't as familiar with it. But listen to this. It has 60 human studies validating its efficacy. And as a pharmacist, this really caught my attention. And this nutrient is not something that you can get enough of in diet. It's found in salmon, but you'd really have to eat a lot of salmon, like 5 pounds, just to get a good daily dose.
7: Well, so as much as I do that. Yeah, I love salmon, but I'm not going that far. Sherry, I didn't know that there were 60 plus human clinical studies in this specific natural form of astaxanthin that happens to be in Purity's AstaFX formula. Talked about Japan. Now, this is a capsule. This particular astaxanthin is all the rage for skin health, as they've been finding in Japan. Very, very interesting on so many fronts here, right?
8: Yeah, for sure. I mean, astaxanthin at just a 4 milligram dose, and that's the clinical dose that is in Purity's AstaFX formula. Mm-hmm. It's clinically tested and shown to fight fine lines and wrinkles from the inside, And millions in Asia take it daily just for that. And I don't want to get too technical here, but

0: But just one human study that I'd like to mention to back up these benefits, they used the exact same dose and the type of astaxanthin that's in Purity's product, and they discovered significant benefits for skin hydration, skin texture, smoothness, elasticity, reduction of skin spots, and there was even a reduction of redness and an improvement in the evenness of skin tone. So we're talking about big beauty benefits, and it works from the inside out, which is fabulous. Men love it, women love it, and it's really catching on here in North America.
1: It sure is. It's a really impressive list of clinical benefits for beautifying skin from the inside out. No wonder they love it there in Japan, and now we're learning about it here. But Sherry, I know you like to say the wrinkle-reducing benefits and the skin tone benefits are just part of this. That's just kind of the cherry on the top. What do you mean by this?
0: Well, you know, I talk to a lot of people in the pharmacy every week. So I work as a pharmacist, and I also get a lot of friends and family and colleagues asking me about their health. And many people are, you know, in their 50s, 60s, 70s, and they really like the idea of a supplement that can help to improve the appearance of their skin. I mean, we all want beautiful, youthful skin, but for most people, this really isn't the key benefit. What's at the top of the list when you ask people, like, what do they most want to achieve in their health and their wellness? They want something that will help to promote muscle strength, and they want stamina. They want to be able to do the activities they enjoy: golf, tennis, hiking, playing with their kids and grandkids. And this is actually patented for muscle strength. You know, people want energy to fight fatigue. They want to feel sharp. They're also concerned about their vision. They want to keep their eyes healthy. People are concerned about heart health, circulation, immunity.
1: Right.
0: All of these areas, really, we're talking about staying healthy from the inside out. So, you know, when you think of it, the skin benefits are compelling, but to me, it's really just the cherry on the top.
1: Yeah, well, Sherry, you were saying that astaxanthin helps with endurance and performance against salmon loaded with astaxanthin. They perform these amazing feats of endurance. Astaxanthin is also found in high levels in the eyes of seagulls. Now, that's interesting. Humans bike faster when they supplement with a specific form of astaxanthin. So is there a common denominator in all of this, these kinds of bits of information?
0: Well, the research here is really clear. Astaxanthin is a molecule that fuels healthy performance, energy, stamina, strength. That's what we see in nature, and that's what we see in humans, too. It's like if you're getting older and you want an edge for strength, for energy, for youthful skin, to fight wrinkles from the inside out, but also to promote endurance and healthy vision, this is what you take. You take this AstaFX formula with the clinical dose of the right type of astaxanthin, and you really feel it. By one measure of antioxidant activity called singlet oxygen quenching activity, astaxanthin is 800 times stronger than CoQ10. And this was published in 2007 in a journal called Carotenoid Science. Another study found that astaxanthin is 6,000 times stronger than vitamin C as an antioxidant, again, in its singlet oxygen scavenging capacity. So it's incredible.
1: Well, I know Purity has a free bottle of AstaFX, just two little liquid capsules a day. That's all you need. And we're going to give out a special 800 number in just a moment for our listeners to take advantage of the free bottle offer. But before we do that, Sherry, Purity uses this natural form of astaxanthin, not that synthetic, cheaper form like you find out there on the market. This is really important as well, correct?
0: Yeah, you definitely need to do your homework when choosing supplements. And that's what I did. AstaFX uses 4 milligrams of the world's most clinically researched natural form of astaxanthin, called Astareal.
1: Sherry Tarkos, pharmacist and author, is with us here on the program. Sherry, we learned today that astaxanthin is 6,000 times more powerful by this one measurement of antioxidant activity when compared to vitamin C. This AstaFX has so much power. Purity has something like 100 plus unsolicited testimonials on their website, and I found a couple that I especially enjoy. If I could read a couple of those, I think this is very interesting, if it's okay with you.
0: Sure. I think it's great to share feedback from people that are really taking the product.
1: Yeah. Here's one from Ava in Texas. She gives AstaFX 5 stars, and she writes, quote, "After taking AstaFX, my son was visiting us and said, 'Mom, you look youthful. I'm a Purity Products customer for the last 3 years and will never go back.'" That's from Ava. Here's one from Nina in Ottawa, Ontario. She's in the age group 45 to 54, gives it another 5-star review. She says this, quote, "Since taking AstaFX, I've felt so much better. My energy level, I would say, has gone from a 3 to a 10. How about that? She says, "So I feel energized whenever taking. My husband even noticed I no longer complain about housework. Well, I've talked about this amazing product to all my family and friends. I'm sure they see how well I look because I feel great from the inside out. I've even noticed my skin appears healthier, too. I feel like a fountain of youth. Now, that's pretty good stuff from actual customers who've been trying AstaFX. And, Sherry, you mentioned before we started the show, you've been taking this product for yourself. And I know, knowing you for some time, it's worked very well for you, hasn't it?
0: It has. You know, I've been taking it for about 2 years now, mm-hmm. and people are often surprised to hear that I'm 50. They tell me that I look more like I'm 35, which is nice to hear.
1: Yep. Mm-hmm.
0: I do eat healthy, and I exercise regularly, but I'm also a strong believer in the benefits of taking research-based supplements. And I take AstaFX every day to stay strong, healthy, to keep my energy levels up, and for my skin, I mean, I want to do everything I can to stay youthful and to keep my body sharp and also to prevent some of those issues that can arise as we age.
1: Great information with Sherry Torkos. We'll get back to her in just a moment. 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We'll give you the number and the special offer again at the end of the show in a few minutes, but lots to cover today. We'll get back to it here with Sherry Torkos. She's an author and pharmacist, and always great to have you on the show. Such great information, Sherry. Can you share with us a quick study or two to sort of back this up, highlight the science behind the elite astaxanthin that's found in AstaFX? Because I know there are, what, dozens and dozens of studies. Maybe you can pull out and highlight a couple of your favorites.
0: Yeah, for sure. So Dr. Mark Miller, he's a PhD, a biomedical researcher, he explains it well, and he's talking here about how free radicals compromise and undermine function and cellular performance in the body. He says astaxanthin is simply superb at negating this, as evidenced by clinical trials showing improved performance and accelerated recovery. In fact, research published in the Journal of Medicine and Science in Sports and Exercise found that those who took 4 milligrams of astaxanthin daily over 28 days scored better cycling times with greater output than those who did not take it. So they biked faster. Mm-hmm. I mean, remember this, astaxanthin is one of the few fat-soluble antioxidants that can actually neutralize free radicals even at the site of the mitochondrial membrane. It's like cellular body armor protecting your cells, your joints, blood vessels, brain, heart, and organs on many levels. So listen to this, Mark. Mm-hmm. There are 14 clinical studies on astaxanthin for brain health, 7 studies on skin health, 14 studies on eye health, including research for depth perception and focus, 6 studies showing astaxanthin supports cardio function, 42 studies on healthy aging and cellular health. I mean, there's a ton of research on human performance, too, showing benefits for energy, stamina, and endurance. I mean, this AstaFX, it's incredibly powerful and versatile. It helps you stay in the game of life, stay energized, active, alert, healthy, and even stronger.
1: That is impressive on so many levels. So much great information there. And I know this astaxanthin has about a dozen patents, too. I'm looking here. I see there's a patent for promoting eye health and reducing eye fatigue. There's a patent for inhibiting the expression of cytokines in cells, and a patent, get this, on composition for body fat reduction. There's one for improving muscle atrophy in older adults. Sherry, I like to be a little bit of a skeptic here. How can this one simple nutrient magically do all of this? How can this AstaFX give us so many benefits? I mean, really?
0: Yeah, I know. It sounds amazing, too good to be true, but it really is true. Many of the studies that I'm referencing here, they're available on PubMed. These are reputable clinical studies conducted by leading researchers around the world that really back the benefits of astaxanthin. By the way, muscle output is better with astaxanthin, too. And this comes from astaxanthin research published in the International Journal of Sports Nutrition, November 2011. This was another study done with cyclists. They took 4 milligrams of astaxanthin. It was a small study, but very positive, showing that cyclists improved their trial time by 2 minutes in a 20-kilometer bike race. I mean, that's a meaningful improvement in a race like this. And the researchers said that they also burned fat more efficiently, which makes sense. Based on this research, Purity can actually make the claim that AstaFX will promote and improve power output in your muscles. I mean, I tell people, AstaFX in, strength and power out. It's transformative if you like energy. And this was found in other studies too, like one that looked at hand grip strength.
1: Oh, so much great information. If you're just tuning in, we're talking with pharmacist and author Sherry Tarkos here. I'm your host, Mark Larson. Now, in this hand grip study that you mentioned, I understand this involved, a 12-milligram dose, and they saw a 93% boost in hand strength in people who struggled with, that tennis elbow. Now, that's a big deal. But our listeners might be saying, maybe I don't play tennis. What about me? What does it mean for me, right?
0: Right. So think about this. A 93% increase in a person who has some repetitive stress in their elbow, it's an almost doubling in hand strength. So just think about all the things that you do in your daily life, picking up groceries, your kids, your grandkids, gripping the steering wheel of a car, playing golf or tennis, gardening or riding a bike. A doubling of grip strength makes a big difference. I mean, when you take astaxanthin, you get stronger, you feel stronger, you have more energy, endurance. If you play sports, you play stronger. So to me, it's really quite extraordinary.
1: That's great information, too. Now, Sherry, I want to share a couple more testimonials that caught my attention out of so many right there on the Purity website. Again, these are unsolicited. These are from real people. Here's one from Rick. He's a male, aged 55 to 64, lives in Naples, Florida. He writes this: "What a great product AstaFX has been for me. After starting taking AstaFX, my workout and strength has increased as if I were in my 20s again. And I've only been on AstaFX for 2 months now. Can't wait to see the long-term effect. I look forward to taking AstaFX every morning for my afternoon workouts. I'll be taking this product for a long time." Here's Dee Dee. She's a female, age 45 to 54. She lives in Laurel Park, North Carolina. She writes this, quote, "I've been using AstaFX for a month now. I can see the difference in my energy level. I now have more energy, feel better since taking this product. I can actually see a difference in my skin as well. I'm a smoker who has smoking lines around my mouth, but the lines have diminished about 50%. Overall, I am so thrilled with my energy level. I love this product." Just a couple of samples from the real people who have responded on Purity's website. And Sherry, I'm looking at the list of patents again on this astaxanthin compound. This is where the science, the research backs up what we're talking about. This is just flat out amazing. And now, Sherry, a lot of people out there are going to think what I'm going to say here sounds a little bit odd. But you said before the show, this supplement may even help people drive a car better or use the computer more comfortably. I mean, come on, how does this happen?
0: It does sound funny, but AstaFX may actually help in these areas too. And here's why. One of the interesting things about astaxanthin is that it's a relative of vitamin A. And we know that vitamin A is good for our eyes, good for vision. Astaxanthin is too. Astaxanthin has actually been shown to fight oxidation in eye tissue. Scientists did a study where they found a 46% improvement in a measurement called depth perception. Now, depth perception, that's our ability to determine distances between objects, or basically to see in three dimensions. And researchers, they studied a handball team, specifically looking at how quickly they could change focus. And guess what? The handball team that was supplementing with astaxanthin, they were able to improve their accuracy and improve their performance in the depth perception test. Other research has also shown that astaxanthin helps reduce eye fatigue. And, when you're on a computer, that's a big deal. Everyone's on computers these days and for long periods of time, and it's hard on our eyes. And we know that if you're driving a car and it's late at night and your reaction time is slow, that's not good. Astaxanthin actually helps the eyes focus and refocus. Dr. Hecht, PhD, one of the leading researchers at Astareal, says that the product actually helps your eyes be more resilient. You see better with it. Your eyes are healthier. I mean, who doesn't love those benefits?
1: Again, we're talking with pharmacist and health author Sherry Tarkos about our free bottle offer from Purity Products, talking about AstaFX. So much ground to cover. Sherry, I want to get back to the skin benefits and this issue of wrinkle reduction. Not as a cream or as a lotion, but as a capsule. You take it orally. This patent also covers this. You say this ingredient is proven to reduce wrinkles, and not just by a little. We're talking a dramatic amount. What's going on with this?
0: Yeah, I know. It's fascinating. A huge benefit. People want to look younger. I know I do. And I've noticed significant benefits since I've started taking it. But it's the science here that really shines. The whole concept of taking oral supplements to improve skin health. Relatively new concept here in North America, but in Japan, this is mainstream. Astaxanthin is already one of, if not the most successful ingredients in a new class of products called cosmeceuticals, or supplements that you take orally to enhance the cosmetic appearance of your skin. So listen to this. In one study, they gave 4 milligrams of astaxanthin, which, by the way, is the actual amount you get in Purity's AstaFX, and the skin benefits were dramatic. Within 6 weeks, every single person in the treatment group, 100% of participants in the study, reported that their skin had improved significantly. Everybody got results. Fine lines, hydration, elasticity, all improved. Listen to this. The participants experienced about 50% improvement in dryness, moisture, roughness, elasticity, fine lines, wrinkles, even age spots were significantly diminished. And this is literally in line with the best, the highest quality, and the most expensive topical products, the lotions and potions that we put on our skin. And again, AstaFX, it's exclusive to Purity Products.
1: 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Now, Sherry, for people who are just tuning in, one of the many highlights we covered earlier on today's program is just how revolutionary this special Purity Astaxanthin is for redefining aging skin. And astaxanthin works its magic inside the body in areas like endurance, stamina, energy. These are so many of the inside-out benefits that people will feel. And in fact, what will they feel when they start taking AstaFX?
0: So the reason you need to give this a try is because the benefits are real. The science is very compelling. Over 60 clinical studies and patents. I mean, the product is impressive and it really works. This is a product where you will actually see and feel the benefits after taking it a month or so. The cosmetic benefits for your skin, we just mentioned a minute ago, really incredible. I've been taking it myself and I see a huge difference. Others have noticed too. People are always saying to me, you know, what do you use on your skin? What are you taking? And, you know, I tell people what you put into your body is just as important, if not more so, than what you apply to your skin. And think about the vision benefits, really unmatched by any other nutrient or supplement out there. It targets tired eyes, eye strain, and it helps improve eye focus and depth perception. It's great for circulation, energy, muscle strength, and endurance. You can literally boost your strength. As we age, this is crucial. It helps you enjoy life and stay in the game. And it can even help with recovery after exercise. Next, astaxanthin has the ability to fight fatigue and support mitochondrial function. So that means cellular energy and ATP support.
1: Now, Sherry, didn't you mention before the show that astaxanthin has the ability to assist body burning fat for energy? I understand they're even looking at this as a weight loss and weight management ingredient. This is pretty fascinating in itself. Talk about what we're seeing in some of these initial studies on dieters.
0: Sure. You know, research has shown that astaxanthin can actually help promote and enhance fat metabolism. That's one of its unique benefits. It can actually help your cells burn fat more efficiently. Researchers did an 8-week study where they gave a group of middle-aged women 12 milligrams of astaxanthin. They had them do a little exercise, and these women experienced a reduction in body weight, and it was almost all fat, which is fantastic. Now, I don't want anybody to misunderstand here. It's not a magic weight loss pill by any means, but certainly this early research suggests that this can be a useful tool in addition to exercise to help you burn a little extra weight.
1: Now, Sherry, just a few moments left before we wrap up the program. I want to take a quick step back for a moment. I know we have this great free bottle offer today. We're talking AstaFX from Purity Products, and we'll get to that offer as we wrap up the program. Free bottle of AstaFX for all of our listeners. Again, it promotes healthy vision, skin, muscle, fights wrinkles like no other. And most of us have just never heard about all of this until today. So tell our listeners again how astaxanthin compares to other antioxidants or phytonutrients that are out there on the market right now, because this is truly unique, isn't it?
0: Well, you know, from an antioxidant perspective, the healthy aging perspective, astaxanthin is up to 6,000 times more potent than vitamin C in its singlet oxygen quenching capacity. That should be enough to get everybody excited. There's really, you know, something in this for everybody. With AstaFX from Purity here, you get to see the amazing power of astaxanthin for yourself. It's the king of the carotenoids, and very few people are aware of its benefits. And I think millions are missing out on it because they just aren't aware of this incredible evidence-based nutraceutical.
1: And I know it may sound too good to be true for some people, Sherry. What do you say to any skeptics saying, come on, does it really do all of this?
0: Well, I'm a pharmacist, and in my training as a pharmacist, I'm trained to look at the science and to see what the science says. And the science on astaxanthin is very clear, backed by over 60 clinical studies, and many of these studies are accessible on PubMed, so you can check them out yourself. But the key takeaway is this: the benefits are real, the cosmetic benefits, the endurance benefits, the strength benefits, the vision benefits, circulation, cardio, the product really works. I mean, the science is so strong. I see the difference in how it makes my skin look and how I feel. I feel stronger, healthier, and I encourage folks to give this a try. With this free bottle offer from Purity, there's nothing to lose and so much to gain.
1: Such great information, wonderful show, and always good to talk with you, Sherry. Thank you so much for joining us today.
0: Thank you.
1: Sherry Torkos, who's an author, she's a practicing pharmacist. 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
1: I'm Paul Stevens. We get word of American casualties Friday in the Middle East.
2: Two American servicemen have been killed. One is missing and four wounded in an Iranian missile attack on a base in Jordan. About 4.5 hours from here is the Muwaffaq Salty Air Base in Jordan, where the U.S. Air Force has a tremendous presence.
1: Lucas Tomlinson in Tel Aviv. Smoke from Canadian wildfires lingering above the Midwest and angering some in D.C. and Ontario Premier Doug Ford after Canada helped to offer help to the U.S.
3: I find it a shame the administration in the U.S. and Congress people writing these letters and blaming us and so on and so forth. They have a very short memory. We had the water bombers, everyone ready, going over to California. It was last year.
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4: A strong cold front pushing through, so we're tracking showers and thunderstorms this evening. And then overnight, mostly cloudy skies, low around 70. Much improved tomorrow. Mostly sunny, very pleasant. Highs will be in the low and mid 80s. Monday, more of the same, mostly sunny. Look for a high up to 86. I'm CBS 21 meteorologist Tom Russell.
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6: Hello and welcome to the show. I'm your host, Pat Campbell. We've got a fascinating program for you today. Our guest today says that there is a youth molecule in the human body, and he says this molecule of youth happens to be concentrated in our skin, hair, eyes, and joints. He says this substance not only dramatically influences our appearance, in other words, how young or how healthy we look, but more importantly, our physical strength, our flexibility, and mobility. This is our ability to do things, lift things, get around, be physical. Today, we're going to learn more about this once mysterious substance and how new breakthroughs are allowing us to get it back and keep it as we get older. All right, Bill Sardi is here. Bill is an author. He's traveled around the world in search of information about hyaluronic acid, or HA as it's sometimes referred to. He's back from his recent trip to a small village in Japan where people maintain high levels of HA and are famous for their ability to defy the aging process. Bill, welcome to the program.
7: Great to be with you, Pat, and all your statements to introduce the show today are certainly not overstatements. After years of people using oral hyaluronic acid supplements, well, of course, we're going to give your audience a report today, an update, and an improvement, how things are going, as thousands of people have discovered how this supports, in particular, their joints, but also their skin, and their eyes, and of course, their hair, and so on. These are the areas where the body actually is highly concentrated in HA. But I want to tell all your listeners to please stay tuned, because there's going to be an offer today from Purity Products, no strings attached. This is an offer from a reputable company that's been in business for years. Just for $5, there's no strings attached. You get to try a bottle of this wonderful new product and make your life simple, make your supplement regimen simple, and save a little money along the way.
6: Now, you say there's a youth molecule in the human body and that it holds the key to the visible signs of aging. Now, you've written about this. You've traveled to Japan to do the research. So tell me about it. What exactly is this molecule you're talking about?
7: Pat, it's amazing that most people don't know this word, hyaluronic acid. And, of course, it's made. It's all over our body. It's in our skin. It's an all-natural molecule. We can get it orally, replace it in our body. But more so, we've learned that the little bit that we can get as a dietary supplement can trigger your body to make more. And, of course, why do we need more? Well, when we're young, we're loaded with this stuff. When we're babies, we have what we call baby fat. It's really baby HA. It makes, as babies fall down and get cuts and scrapes, you notice they never really get any lifelong scars from that because they have lots of HA on board, hyaluronic acid. And to make this easy to understand for the audience, I think we can all appreciate that women have smoother skin and thicker hair and so on. All of that is because estrogen sends a signal to make more HA, and that's why the girls have more limber, flexible joints. They can get in a kind of a lotus posture kind of that men can't get into. They certainly have all of those advantages, and it's because the estrogen sends a signal to make more HA. Now, women have more HA to lose than men do, and you see the skin shriveling up, the joints and so on, as women age. But there's a way to get it back, and of course, Purity Products for years now has been talking about HA, and they have a new formula just for the joints, HA joint formula, and it's so important today because I think everyone's confused. An article in the New York Times says consumers are confused what to do to support their joints, so people are looking for alternatives. We need cushioning in between the joints, the bones in our joints. When a doctor looks at an X-ray, all he's doing is measuring the space between the two bones there in the knee. So it's about a quarter of an inch space. Without that cushioning, you've got bone rubbing on bone. That's what HA is. It's the jello or the cushioning agent in between our bones. We lose it either due to wear and tear or age, and so we start getting problems. The more that we find pain relief, the more pain relievers we use, the more we're going to use these joints, and then we're going to wear out more bone. And they've noticed this. People who chronically use pain relievers are going to have more bone wear. So what you need is the actual cushioning back there to lubricate the joint, and that's what HA does. That's what HA is. The doctors call it synovial fluid. They actually inject this into joints. Orthopedists do. Dermatologists inject it into the skin. Eye doctors use it as a lubricant during eye surgery. So it's nothing foreign to modern medicine, but it may be new to you as a listener there, and you have never heard about HA before. Well, you need to learn about it. It's a wonderful molecule. It's all natural, and you can get it as a dietary supplement. Purity Products was the first to introduce it. Now, it's a great big long molecule, Pat, that's 6 million Daltons in molecular weight. Think of 6 million paper clips put together. It's big. You can't absorb it, and Purity found a way to knock it down so that it's only about 1,500 to 3,000. That means that you can absorb this orally. We actually proved that in studies conducted at a laboratory right there in Florida, and we're going to tell you more about that, but we proved that it's orally absorbed. Most doctors are told that oral HA cannot be absorbed. That's true if it's the regular HA. It's got to be knocked down in molecular weight. And more important, it needs some other antioxidants to be added with it. We're going to talk about one here in just a moment. But Purity Products is introducing this all-new joint formula for people that are searching for alternatives for their joint health. And, of course, this isn't a drug. It's a dietary supplement meant to, of course, support healthy joint health as we think of it.
6: If you're just tuning in, we're talking with Bill Sardi about hyaluronic acid, or HA. Now, Bill, you said recently that the HA revolution is underway. More and more people are using it. Tell us why HA is such a breakthrough, and what exactly can it do for people?
7: I think the brick and the mortar analogy is probably the best for everybody to understand it. There are bricks in our body, the cells. There's mortar in between, and the mortar is the collagen. Now, within the collagen, not the collagen itself, vitamin C makes collagen, but within that collagen, there's a moisturizing agent that looks like Jell-O. Now, everyone knows you put some Jell-O in the refrigerator, and the water separates out after a time. And that's what's happening in our body. We're losing the water-holding molecule, HA. The body is 72% water. And as we lose this, the connective tissue that connects all of our cells, that connects all of everything that we have, begins to lose its water. It separates out, and then we begin to lose the substance, the scaffolding, the support structure that holds our body together. And, of course, we begin to wrinkle, we shrivel up, we lose an inch in our height, we see the brain shrivels up in the eye and so on. All of these things occur with age, and, you know, Ponce de Leon was looking for a youth molecule, and he wanted to find it in, of course, the fountain of youth, the water He was looking for a water fountain. The body needs water, but it has to hold it. And, of course, I want everyone to think of having something like a Jell-O type of a water balloon filled with Jell-O or one filled with water. Which one do you want? You want the one filled with Jell-O because it's still firm but soft and cushiony. And that's the way our bodies are when we're young babies. Or even a pregnant woman is loaded with this, which is an example of the how the HA is made more so at certain times of our life. But as age goes on, we're going to lose it. We're going to see the wrinkles, the thinning hair. We're going to see our joints lose their flexibility. We're just telling people that after thousands of people have tried this, if you're taking glucosamine supplements, it took 13 years for doctors to adopt glucosamine sulfate. It's a regular dietary supplement now in drugstores, health food stores. People ask me, well, why hasn't my doctor told me about hyaluronic acid? Well, it took 13 years for glucosamine. It'll be on the front page of Time magazine. It's just going to take time, and it'll get there because patients are going to take this to their doctors and point it out as they did glucosamine. The revolution starts with patients and people that have issues and want to have healthy joints and skin and hair and eyes and want to see some of these useful levels of HA restored in their body.
6: Now, Bill, you've written a great deal about the role of hyaluronic acid in the body's connective tissues. How does HA work in the joints and the connective tissues?
7: It's a natural cushioning agent. And, Pat, we're talking to you about between the bones. It also surrounds the nerves. There's a sciatic nerve. There's an ulnar nerve. There's a carpal tunnel nerve. All of these are going to need the special cushioning that HA can give them. There are people that tell us this stuff works. Here's Ernie writing to me, who's actually teaches and plays golf in Dover, Delaware. He found this Purity joint formula, and we're telling you it worked miracles for him. Why? Because Purity has not only taken the HA, but they've taken a brand new substance called Hydrox that's taken from olives. Now, Pat, you notice you can put a bowl of olives on your table and a year later come back, and except for a little bit of shrinkage due to just a loss of moisture, they're very stable. They're still there. They didn't shrivel up and waste away due to fungal contamination. So there's something very strong in olives. We've known it for a long time. Dr. Roberto Crea, an Italian researcher who's now here in this country, doing some research on hydroxytyrosol extracted from olives and found out that it does some of the same things that the molecules do that trigger, like estrogen does, the production of HA. So we began to think, why don't we combine this wonderful, strong antioxidant from olives into Purity's new HA joint formula? You know, we're getting results like we've never seen before. This is why Bill writes to us this year saying, I'm taking HA for my knees. It's done wonders for my joints. So we get these letters from people. They're unsolicited. You see, this is the kind of thing we hear. And, of course, they're astounded with this. They just can't believe it. Here's someone writing to me. This is Dr. Cal Lee saying, he looks like a man that's 30 years younger, and he says people can't even believe his level of fitness and youthful appearance. And he says, I tell you to tell him, it's just the HA formula. And, of course, he sent us pictures on the Internet how fit he looks for his age. And you're going to look a little younger because when you were young, you had a lot of this. 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It's Purity's HA joint formula. 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
9: Now, Bill, you visited this village in Japan, Yuzuri Hari, or as they call it, the Village of Long Life. Now, I understand that the people had unusually high HA levels in this village. What did you find when you met the people? Is it genetic? Is it dietary? What did you see?
7: Well, I went there again for the second time with translators, photographers, and it was easy to understand without studies, even though the town doctor there, Dr. Komori, has identified hyaluronic acid as the very reason why these people in Yuzuri Hara exhibit such youthfulness. And by the way, they have a lady there in her 90s without any aging spots in her skin, perfect skin, no wrinkles whatsoever. People living into their 80s and 90s look a lot younger, and it all became clear when we were there. Now, they grow a lot of their own vegetables and foods right there near their homes, and they have a lot of fresh foods, and sometimes they have a little extra, so they come down to the vegetable market and bring their goods there to be sold. So we were there taking pictures and interviewing people when 83-year-old Mr. Ishii came driving in on his motorcycle to deliver his vegetables to the fruit market. Pat, where do we have in the United States 83-year-olds driving their motorcycle down to the vegetable market? We don't have it. We followed him to his home where he was up on a 30-foot ladder trimming a tree. He works in the fields about 4 to 6 hours a day. And he introduced us to his neighbor, who was 90 years old without a wrinkle on his face. Neither of them use reading glasses. And, of course, he works about 6 to 8 hours out in the fields every day. This was remarkable. I almost felt, Pat, I was in some sort of a place where the dinosaurs are still living or something. It was so remarkable. These people just exhibit a youthfulness, a flexibility in their joints, certainly a healthfulness that we just don't see everywhere else. In fact, it was so remarkable that the Emperor of Japan actually has visited this village. Pictures were taken there. You could see them all over the village there as they had posted them. So this had stood out. And, of course, Connie Chung, ABC News 2020, had gone to visit there in the year 2000. This was originally on television. You could see the actual pictures for yourself. But the HA revolution has come here, Pat. And, of course, we've had 3 years of use of HA. But we could lose people in the science. So they want to know, what's real? Is this for real? Well, it's real for Tom, who writes to us, a pharmacist now from Santa Cruz, California, 70 years of age, participating in the Hawaii Ironman contest in Kona, Hawaii, this past year, 70 years old. He said this new HA formula for the joints did a great job. Now, certainly a pharmacist would know. Here's John writing to me and saying, you know, at age 55, boy, when I tried HA, I'm now back to playing full court basketball with the 20-year-olds, and I've even begun to jog again. These are the kinds of reports that we hear.
9: Let me ask you a question here. You mentioned glucosamine, and there's another one out there that's pretty popular, MSM. How does this HA stack up against those other ones? The other ones, you have to take them for a while before you even see any results.
7: You do, and most of these are very positive dietary supplements. They certainly have lots of benefits. Glucosamine takes quite a while to kick in. MSM is a wonderful sulfur compound, and again, it's an anti-inflammatory, as are many things like fish oil. So these are all wonderful, but they're not dealing with the origin of the problem. The origin of the problem is the loss of cushioning in the joint. And if we can just replace this, if we can find a way to get that cushioning back, that's what we call youthfulness. That's what we had when we were young. Here's David writing to me from New York, 25 years, looking for something that would help support his lower back. And, of course, he said, I can't believe it now. He says, I can't thank you enough for this product. People have tried all the alternatives. They've searched everywhere else, Pat, and they haven't heard of hyaluronic acid.
9: Now, the reorder rates on HA, sort of tell me that things are phenomenal. The product works. The study shows how. But what are the customers saying? What are they telling you? Candidly, what are they saying to Bill Sardi?
7: If the horses come back to the trough, there must be good water there. It's amazing to me how people say, just keep sending this. It's wonderful. It changed my life. Here's Lorraine saying, I can't believe it, but I'm able to run. I love it. Run 5 miles a day. My skin, nails are great. Telling everybody about it. These are online. You can go see some of these comments. Purity Products has it online where people just log in and tell you. These aren't edited in any way. Here's Brent writing, says, no one at Purity Products made an outlandish claim about HA joint formula, but 3 days after I started taking it, I noticed the difference. This stuff really worked. 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Like the people who've written in and said all these wonderful things. Here's Harold, 85th year, he says, I'm in. 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Here's Jasmine saying, my face looks moist and youthful, and I'm getting people asking me about it. What am I taking? 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
7: 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I don't know how I can convince your audience of this, Pat, but to read these wonderful letters, tell them that this works. It worked for my dog. It's worked for my mother-in-law. It worked for my brother. These are real stories from real people who tell us that it worked for them. And I know people want to know there's good science behind it. I went all over the world. I went to Japan. I called researchers in laboratories all over the world to write a whole book, get hundreds of references before we began to realize even that HA was safe to use, effective. It's really a wonderful dietary supplement. 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
7: Well, certainly when we look in the mirror, when we see, well, let's say we're twin brothers, if we're looking, one of us ages faster than the other, how do we know that? And we're looking at our hair, we're looking at our skin, how smooth it is. You're losing HA. That's what your body's telling you. How do you get it back? Just think, there is a way. And Purity Products, taking all the risk out, all of the issues about you coming up with the dollars and everything, they just want you to try it because we're talking about replacing an all-natural molecule in your body. You can take this. Thousands have. And so they've pioneered the way. You need to be added to the list. If you're taking glucosamine, well, try HA. And you're going to find the kind of results that we're talking about here on the air. And you can do it without any risk. All you're going to do is help Purity Products with a little bit of the cost. And you are going to get a bottle of this new HA joint formula with this new hydrox molecule as well into it to help trigger your body to make more HA. Losing HA and aging are equivalent to the same thing. How do you get it back? How do you get this wonderful youth molecule? There certainly is one. Ponce de Leon was right. The fountain of youth, the body is 72% water, but it needs to be held into a cushioning gel. No, this isn't going to cause water retention. No, it doesn't increase any kind of problems like that. It's all natural. You had a lot more of it when you were young. You just need to get a little bit of it back. I know the more, Pat, that I say good about this, people find it unbelievable.
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0: Iran's missile and drone strikes on a U.S. base in Jordan yesterday that killed two U.S. service members, caused one to go missing, and injured several others. And now the U.S. State Department is issuing a warning for all Americans.
1: Issued a brand new worldwide caution urging Americans to think twice about any travel to the Middle East. Due to heightened tensions in the Middle East, the security environment remains complex with the potential for unseen escalation. And that's exactly what we saw in neighboring Jordan when Iran fired multiple intermediate range ballistic missiles that made it through U.S. air defense systems, hit a base in Jordan with dozens of U.S. Air Force personnel at the base.
0: Fox's Lucas Tomlinson in Tel Aviv. Earlier, Iran issued its own warning, telling people to stay away from U.S. military bases in the region. And President Trump spoke to News Nation about the service members' deaths and said, in part, it was very sad, a very sad thing, adding, we hate to see it happen. It's in the service of our country. And he also reiterated that Iran cannot and should not have a nuclear weapon. Ontario's Premier Doug Ford is pushing back after President Trump blasted Canada for letting wildfires get out of control and inundate the northern U.S. with smoke.
2: I find it a shame the administration in the U.S. and Congress people writing these letters and blaming us and so on and so forth. They have a very short memory. We had the water bombers, everyone ready, going over to California. It was last year.
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0: After allegedly slapping a teenager at the Jersey Shore on the 4th of July weekend because the teen and her friends were wearing clothing referencing President Trump and ICE.
6: DHS writing on X, quote, this illegal alien who assaulted a teenager has no business being in our country. She is now in ICE custody pending removal from our nation. Tracy's attorney has not responded to our request for comment, but her husband told a local outlet that it was Tracy who was shoved and hit. He also told the New Jersey Monitor, quote, my wife has never been in trouble in her entire life. She's never had any kind of situation like this. This one little situation that was really a nothing burger when it happened has been blown so out of control by conservatives online that it has caused my wife to be put in a detention center. A GoFundMe for Tracy was taken down, but another online fundraiser for her legal defense has now popped up on a different site.
0: Fox's CB Cotton reporting. The first lawsuits have been filed against Taylor Farms over its lettuce linked to an outbreak of cyclospora.
7: At least three lawsuits were filed this week, including in Michigan and Ohio federal courts, by people who allege they became sick after eating at Taco Bell's tied to contaminated lettuce. The supplier of the lettuce linked to Taylor Farms, the company recalling its product, saying this, quote, while the FDA traceback is indicating a specific independent farm, which represents less than 1% of the U.S.'s iceberg lettuce supply, as the potential source of the outbreak, we have removed all iceberg lettuce from the region indefinitely. The Food and Drug Administration said that its traceback investigation identified a single supplier, Taylor Farms de Mexico, and that consumers should avoid eating shredded iceberg lettuce at Taco Bell's in Indiana, Kentucky, Michigan, Ohio, and West Virginia.
0: Fox's Chanley Painter reporting. And I'm Carmen Roberts, and this is Fox News.
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1: Glenbeck is on.
2: Well, hello, America. Welcome to the Glenbeck program from Los Angeles, California. Oh, yeah. Welcome to the broadcast. We're glad you're here. Anybody who has been concerned about the data centers, today is your day. We have Kevin O'Leary from Shark Tank. He's a Shark Tank investor. O'Leary Ventures chairman. He has been trying to get a data center built in Utah, in Box Elder County, Utah, which is in the middle of nowhere. And he was surprised that it did not. A lot of people weren't for it. Yeah, well, there's some reasons for that. There's a lot of questions that need to be answered. We thought we'd have Kevin on to talk about AI, the data centers, and what they really mean for water and power and everything else. What is the plan for these data centers? We talk to him coming up in just a little while, and so much more. 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

0: Okay, Kevin O'Leary is with us. Now, I want to start this out with, I have warned about AI since the 1990s. And I said, you know, AI is going to be wonderful, and then we're going to get AGI, and that's going to be a little crazy. And then we'll get ASI, and that is terrifying, quite honestly, to me. A lot of times when I first started talking about it, people said, no, AGI is not even possible. And I think we're on the verge of AGI. So I have been warning about AI, but I also believe that AI is one of the greatest tools man has ever created. But we must always remember it is a tool. Now, to be able to have the compute power for these systems, we have to have data centers all over, which means we have to have power, and we also have to be willing to build the data centers. Not going to pay for them, the companies that are all going to put us out of business, and we'll all be slaves to them eventually. They have to pay for it. Now, as these data centers are being built, there's a lot of people that say, I don't want that in my community for several reasons. I personally believe they have to be built. Where they're built is a different story. What I don't like is the fact that in some places, it feels almost as if these big tech companies are coming in and they're just making a deal with the city council and you're not involved. This is your life. If we don't build data centers, China will own us in every way possible. And I mean, personally, will own you personally. AI, the United States must be the victor in this. We must have the data centers. However, there's really good questions that have to be asked, because this is your life, and I do not want big tech making the decision anymore. We already saw what big tech did when they came out, you know, with the greatest tool ever. Everybody's going to be able to talk to each other. We'll be able to check on our families. It's called social media, and we saw how that worked out. We have to have a reasonable conversation about AI and the data centers, and I thought the person to do that would be Kevin O'Leary, who is here. Hi, Kevin. How are you?
1: Great to be here. Thank you.
0: Thank you. Did I set this up properly in your book? Where do you disagree with me on these things?
1: I don't disagree with anything you said, Glenn. That's actually okay. A very good platform that you set up for us to have an intelligent narrative about this debate, particularly on that of defense and the future of the individual. Yeah, because I am in the same boat you're in. I think we're in a very, very difficult situation with our adversaries in China. I've been dealing in China since they came into the World Trade Organization back in 2000. They haven't played by the rules, in case anybody, before we were even worried about AI. And so I have no problem with the Chinese people. I have a huge problem with the Chinese government and their policy. So. Just to set the stage on that one vertical topic, which I think is a good one to start with, you said it, and you were right. Data centers aren't really about data centers. They're about power. You can't have any compute. You can't have your cell phone working, the cell tower working, the economy working, if you don't have power. So in the last 18 months, the Chinese, using primarily coal-burning turbines, because they don't care about the environment, or do they need a permit? The big guy says, put one here, and that's how it happens. They've built 400 gigawatts of new power for China, its economy, and its efforts to dominate AI. How many have we built that's new in America? Zero. Now, I'm just talking about power. So we've got to get our poo-poo together and start thinking about adding to the grid here so that we can compete as an economy, not just on AI. We need power. We're tapped out everywhere. And so one of the things you see is a negative in places like West Virginia, Virginia, Mississippi, Tennessee, Utah, you name it, is people saying, well, my power bill is going to go up if you put a data center here. Well, the new rule of engagement should be this. It's part of the national solution, is if I'm going to bring a data center anywhere, I got to bring my own power. I got to spend billions to build power and then give some of it back to the grid so we can stay competitive. We need the data centers. We need the power. We need them both. And so there is a solution here And that's how we're going to do it in Utah. But so, Utah is not my only project. I've got projects in Norway and Finland and Canada. But Utah is particularly important for America because of what it means for national defense. You nailed
0: okay,
1: it.
0: Okay, so Kevin, because this is, I've been talking about this one in Utah, and I understand the people of Utah, and I understand what they're worried about. And quite honestly, I am too. But I, you know, I said there is a solution to these things, and you just gave part of that solution, and that is you have to build your own power. And I said, you know, negotiate with these companies and say, look, you want the data center. Great. You bring in your own power, but we also want X percentage of power put in here. And we don't want to be charged for any infrastructure that is revolves around anything to do with this data center. You have to bring this asset to the community. You have to say this, we're going to help the community because you're not going to really be creating jobs long term. So what are you going to create?
1: Hold on, Bubba Louie. Not so fast on the jobs. Let me give you the numbers. 4,000 construction jobs just for the first phase, 2,000 permanent jobs to maintain it. And those are engineering and support jobs, very high paying. Not true about the jobs. That's a lot of jobs. That's a lot of jobs, including all of the additional stuff we have to do for the community, which no one's been talking about. New fire trucks. We got to provide hotels to put these construction workers in for 2 years. We got to have permanent, you know, support for schooling. There's so much stuff we're going to give back to the community just to make sure our data center, we have to find these people to employ them. Thank goodness Utah is highly educated workforce. Mm-hmm. Northrop Grumman is just a few miles away, the Hill Air Force Base. I got jobs, my friend. I got a lot of jobs, and I need the people there to want to work. So I've got my work cut out for me.
0: Okay. So the other thing, power, jobs, you just answered both of those. The second thing is, the third thing is water. Is it true it needs water or not needs water? Because you're building it in Utah is the high desert. So what's the truth on water?
1: That is probably the topic for Utah, given the situation in the Great Salt Lake that is slowly going down, and people have a huge concern about that. So let me tell you the facts. The new modern era data center does not require anywhere near the water that was used 15 years ago in Virginia, where data centers got a bad name because of how much water they consumed. And there's two reasons for that. The power generation itself for the electricity to drive the chips, there's many solutions now that are air-cooled, so they don't require anywhere near as much water. And the actual cooling of the chip itself is now done like a car radiator. It's a closed-loop system, which was not available back 20 years ago. So those are two massive reductions. But people ask me, well, put it in context. Is it true that this is going to use all the water in Utah and the whole lake's going to be drained? That's a complete falsehood. This data center's first phase, about 1.4 gigs, is going to be no different than a golf course in Utah. So that you should look at it in terms of how many golf courses in Utah are using water, because data centers, not just my project, any new data center now is like a golf course. So, you know, my attitude is, look, let's get realistic about the facts. And the way you learn that, I don't want people to trust me. I want them to look at the water permit application I'm going to put in late August that is forced to show exactly the engineering requirements, exactly to the gallon that we have to get to make this work. The permitting process is not being circumvented anywhere, including Box Elder County. You can't, you got to get EPA, you got to get state, you got to get water, you got to get noise, you got to get light. All of that has to be permitted. So there's total control there to see this on a public basis. And what I've done, given all the brouhaha that occurred in Box Elder since May 5th, is I called up all of the TV networks there, and they all have representation, and all the journalists, and said, here's my personal cell number. You text me when you have a question. Don't let anybody put words in my mouth for me. You call me, and I'll talk to you and give you the facts. And I promised all of them they will get the same information the second I apply for the permit on water, which comes first. That's the biggest topic in Utah's water.
0: Yeah, yeah.
1: We got to get this right. And so that's why I'm encouraged that at least you and I are having this narrative, and I'm trying to put it straight, but I have a lot of work ahead of me.
0: So, Kevin, how do you generate, what kind of power generation are you using? Because, I mean, doesn't it always come back down to you got to make steam, that steam pushes then a turbine, and then you can generate, I mean, no matter what it is, it usually uses steam, doesn't it? What are you going to use to make power?
1: Well, think about this. Think about you're one of the tenants, which I have to negotiate with, the hyperscalers, the SpaceX, the Microsoft, the Google, whoever it is. Let's just take Box Elder County because we're talking about Utah. Every single person, I'm going to guess, in Box Elder County, all, you know, everyone has a cell phone. That's how they talk to their kids. That's how they run their businesses. They're already using a data center. They're already customers of all of the aforementioned hyperscalers. If you're an Amazon or you're a Microsoft or you're a Google, the last thing you want to do in Box Elder County is piss off your customer. They're not stupid. So what they're telling us, that the people that are risking the $16 billion, half in debt, half in equity, that's what's going to cost me to build the first phase, is you show us your proposals for power and we'll tell you what we want. And most of them now are looking for combination of natural gas, air-cooled turbines, solar, and sodium-lithium battery combinations so that you can build out, if you have enough land, solar panels that drive grabbing energy during the day. And Utah's pretty good. It's a semi-desert. You're filling up those sodium lithium batteries, and then you're fueling the nighttime activity in the data center. So a combination of all of the above, the Ruby pipeline there is at about 17% capacity. So we can use some of that. We have to spend billions to get all that set up. But then the turbines themselves can be air-cooled or combination of water air-cooled. Put that part of the water permit. And then, of course, we need toilets and kitchens and all that stuff. People need water, so we're going to use water there. But at the end of the day, I'm pretty sure I'm going to be no different than in phase one. It's going to be a golf course, no different.
0: Okay. All right. Hold on just a second. We have Kevin on with us. And by the way, if you were an insider, you knew he was coming on yesterday, and we're going to get to some of your questions here in just a few minutes. Kevin O'Leary joins us on the Glenn Beck program. We continue in 60 seconds.
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2: 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We'll be right back.

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0: Kevin, why not nuclear energy? The president said he would take up, the restrictions on nuclear energy. Is it not ready for prime time yet? The new smaller nukes?
2: It's about 11 to 15 years away, the small nukes. The economics of data centers worldwide are the cost of power per kilowatt hour. So let me just give you some metrics. The cheapest power on Earth is 1 cent a kilowatt hour in Saudi Arabia. But obviously, given the instability of the region right now, no one's going to put a $15 billion investment there. Then you get the Nordic countries, Finland, Norway, where we do have facilities at 4 and 3.9 cents a kilowatt hour. The cheapest in North America is in Canada, in the province of Alberta, where we're sort of at a 4.2, give or take a little bit, cents a kilowatt hour USD. And then most of the data centers in Texas and in Utah, maybe 4 to 6 cents. Now, if you looked at nuke right now, you'd be talking maybe $1 a kilowatt hour.
0: Oh, wow.
2: So,
0: wow.
2: You know, we're just not ready. But I applaud the administration's move towards this. We gave up our nuclear program years ago for the wrong reasons, and so did Germany. And look what the situation they're in.
0: Yeah,
2: I know. The French did the same thing. We got to get back in the saddle on nuke, and we will. But the data center itself is agnostic to the power as long as it's economic. It can switch over to small nukes the minute they're available. And so we would do that as well. This is a long project, Glenn, for me. I'm going to be working on this thing for over a decade.
0: So tell me why, because I have people say, why are these being built in small little towns and little teeny communities and farming? And I moved to farming communities because I didn't want to be around all this crap. Why are we going into places like Detroit and just taking all of these old empty factories and just retooling them?
2: Because they're not big enough. What happened was in the last 2 years when the race against China started, a large data center used to be 250 megawatts. Today, the minimum to stay competitive is 1.4 gigawatts. So almost five times the size. And the reason that is the chips themselves cost billions of dollars. So you need scale to make it economic. But there's another problem as well, and I think we should address it. You touched on it at the top of the show that I have to point out. This war, or this whatever you want to call it that's going on in the Middle East that you're witnessing, I would argue to you, is the first AI war ever fought. Mm. And I'll give you some very easy examples.
0: Okay, hang on just a second. I only have a minute to the break. That is fascinating. And I don't want to interrupt you on that. Wow, that is fascinating.
2: Take the break and let's talk. I'm going to give you some information I want your listeners to think about.
0: Okay. We'll do that. And I also want to ask you when we come back, to, if you can, explain kind of what I said when I said, if China gets this, they will own everything, including you. There is, you know, AI, the way we are looking at what is coming, you know, you can lose the, I think you can lose the ability to know whether or not you have free choice or not. It's so dangerous the way it is. And we can't have that fall into the hands of the communists. I don't like it falling in the hands of big tech or U.S. government, but I know we can't have it fall into the hands of the Chinese. Kevin O'Leary continues with us here in just a minute. Hey, join our education movement with the Insider. 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
25: We are with Kevin O'Leary, who is trying to build data centers all around the country, and one of the more controversial ones is in the northern corner of Utah, Box Elder County. And I wanted to get him on and talk about the data centers, the truth about the data centers. I think he's answered it about water. It's the water is about the use of a golf course. The power, they are responsible for generating all of it. I would like to see the fine print on that, because I'm so concerned these electrical companies are going to say, yeah, well, we had to, upgrade the infrastructure and everything else because of and they'll just end up charging you more. But, that's something you deal with at the city council level, I think. Kevin, you just said something before we took a break. You said this war that we're fighting with Iran is the first AI war. What do you mean by that?
26: So let me explain how this is working. And I spend a lot of time in Washington, D.C. these days for a lot of reasons. You know, I'm an advocate for small business in America.
25: Yes.
26: They have very few voices. We create 52% of all jobs in America, companies 5 to 500 employees. Those are that's my army. That's what I call them. So I represent them blue and red. I'm a very fortunate guy, because it doesn't matter what side of the aisle you're on, you want to create jobs. That's what I do. So I get to meet everybody, but I also spend time, with various government agencies regarding their need for compute capacity. So I'm going to select my words correctly. Okay. But you should make the assumption they're coming from a place of knowledge.
25: Mm-hmm.
26: Every time we build a data center in America, anywhere, we should provide at least 20% of its capacity to our government to provide them what they need to prepare for the war of the future that you're actually witnessing now. And let me be very specific. The Chinese know what they're doing. The future of warfare is about highly precision-driven ordnance, so missiles that can just hit one person.
25: Mm-hmm.
26: Inexpensive drone technology, predictive analysis of weather in the war theater, all kinds of other elements that require AI compute capacity. That the two chopper pilots that fell into the ocean, mm-hmm. and the chopper went down, their lives were saved by a craft that had no one in it, driven by an operator, probably in Florida, a young operator, that was able to take that boat precisely to where their beacons said they were in the ocean, pick them up, and drive them back to safety of an aircraft carrier. Now, you want that for our servicemen and women. Everybody wants that. How do you get that? That is AI compute and compute capacity. And we need it desperately. So if you want the best defense, if you want to maintain your style of life and freedom and democracy in America for your children, You give a damn about data centers. You have an obligation to build one in your state and give some of that capacity to the Pentagon or to Department of War or to whoever needs it to provide what we enjoy today. Because we've got an adversary called China, you brought it up, and they have a different plan for us.
0: Yeah.
26: And so I'm hardcore on this. I see it every day, okay? You remember the whole TikTok thing when that was going on? Well, we shut that down. That was mining American data, sending it back to an adversary. We can't have that. So yes, there's a lot of issues around AI, but I can show you in all of my 54 private companies, we're using it now to reduce customer acquisition costs and give better customer support and provide new content to drive our businesses up and make more revenue and pay more tax, create more jobs. I think AI is going to create more jobs, but the fundamental issue that everybody has not got into their head is every single data center needs to give some of its capacity to the people that defend us so that they have the power to do so in every theater. And I'll tell you how this Iranian thing's going to get worked out. And this is my own personal speculation. I call it compliance through tenderization. What's going to be happening here now that these guys won't do a deal is the administration is going to say to them, okay, everybody, this Strait of Hormuz has to open up. Maybe we're going to charge 10 or 20% to every boat that goes through, and we will be the caretaker of the lock like the Suez Canal or the Panama Canal. We'll make sure it stays open. And if you Iranian guys don't want to play ball, you see that bridge over there? At 2:30 tomorrow, we're taking out the south end of it. You see your brother's house in the mountains where he goes for weekends? Get everybody out of there at 4:30 on Tuesday because we're taking it out. It's tenderization. And the way you tenderize is you have highly specific ordnance, satellite controlled, AI driven, predictive analysis on everything you need, controlled stateside from a server in the US on sovereign soil, and you tenderize every day. You don't have to kill a lot of people. You don't want to do that. You want to take this regime, it's 150,000 militants that are paid from oil. This is a militia, control a million-man army that controls 92 million other people that are in misery. But the thing you don't want them to have is an atomic bomb. And so is rather, this is going to be a new type of warfare. This is called tenderization. And so you tell the leader, whoever it happens to be that week, because they keep seeming to get killed all the time, we're going to tenderize your family's houses. Tenderization, 4:30 Wednesday afternoon. And get everybody out of there, get the maids out of there, get the service people out of there. And then we're going to take 10% of your capacity to sell oil, and we're tenderizing there. Not all of it. Then we'll tenderize another 10%. And why can you do that? Because you have superior air defense control through AI. That's what we need in America. That's what I'm building, and that's what every other developer is going to have to build. So get on board, everybody. This is what it's about.
0: Okay, so Kevin, here, I need you to respond to this, because I don't think the tech bros here, and I don't think politicians here. Let me just explain what I feel and what I think my audience feels. The tech, the AI thing. Some people say it's another .com. I don't think it is, but some people feel that way. And they remember the boom or bust. It was the average person paid for the .com bubble. They, 2008, the average person, the banks didn't pay for it. The average person did. We always seem to pay the price. And this is the crux of the issue here. The tech bros used our data. We didn't get paid for it. They're now making billions of dollars. AI comes. We're going to lose the jobs. They're not going to lose the jobs. Data centers, we'll pay the price for power, water. We'll lose our small town, our farmland. I worry about how, honestly, maybe it's just me, how we're going to lose our understanding of free will in all of this. There's so many things that it feels like the tech bros don't understand. We're not a stinking market. We're people. We're individual people. We're communities. And we're the ruler of our life. And it feels like you just get railroaded by the tech bros. You just get railroaded by the politicians. That, I think, is where the real frustration is happening. Do you understand that, or do the tech bros understand this?
26: Glenn, it's a fair comment. It's a fair comment. And it's there's two narratives going on in America at the same time, and it's also happening in other countries, too. France, Norway, Switzerland, Germany. I work in all these markets, the UAE, Canada, you name it. There are people that are concerned and have angst and fear and loathing over such a dynamic change. And I want to take you back to the early 90s when the internet was emerging and the same concerns about what is this thing and how is it going to change my life in a good or bad way? And I understand that fear. So you've got the camp that says AI is going to take all of our jobs away and then the robots are going to eat the babies. And I get that. I understand that angst. Then there's the other camp that I want you to think about. I recently went in for a full body scan as part of my checkup in Miami, right, where it's now very inexpensive to get this done, the entire body. And they're looking for everything. Obviously, I'm concerned about my health.
0: Right.
26: And so it used to take a month to get the diagnostics back on this full body scan on every organ and every bone in your body. Using AI today, 18 minutes. I simply waited and I met with the technician afterwards and he said, here's four things you got to talk to your doctor about. I'm sending him the disc and he's going to send it right up to Boston where my doctor is. I said, you got that in 18 minutes? He said, yeah, we use AI. You gave us permission. We did it. We have all the data. Think about the advances in medicine. Think about the advances in education.
0: I mean, I know that.
26: All of these things make America what it is. And we want to be the leaders. So we don't want the fear and other people injecting fear and propaganda into our free market. Maybe there's all kinds of debate. You heard Senator Cotton talking about where's all this money coming from that's stopping the development of power in America, in every state, in Michigan or in Texas. Who's paying for this? Well, I wonder who's paying for that, too.
0: Yeah, I do, too. And I think China is behind a lot of this. I mean, look, and this is why this is such a difficult conversation to have, because I understand both sides. I understand the technology. I understand what it means, both good and bad, if we get it, if we don't get it. But I also understand the people are tired of being the one who pays for everything, and everybody else just kind of just moves on with their life, and it just feels like they're being railroaded all the time. And I think, and this is why we asked you to come on, because you said you've been surprised by some of the blowback. And you said, I got to start all over here because I got to listen to the people. And so I wanted to have you on so we could have this conversation. And Kevin, I hope we can have you on again if we have more questions. I have more, but I'm out of time. But I hope we can continue our conversation.
26: It was very good. I really appreciate it and thank you. Take care.
0: You bet. Thanks a lot. Kevin O'Leary, O'Leary Ventures Capital, Shark Tank investor. Trying to set the record straight on the Box Elder County, Utah data center. I don't know if I'd love to hear from the insiders. I'd love to hear from you. If you have more questions, we'll get them to Kevin. But I think that was helpful, but I don't know if it answered all of the questions. I don't know if you can, because I personally, and this is a bad thing, when you have to do business, when you have to do when you have to make decisions, I have a daughter who is just the smartest girl. And she speaks a different language kind of, and, she was struggling with something. I think it was on AI. And she said, Dad, this doesn't make sense because, you have to do this, but you can't do that because of this. And I said, I know. And she said, so how can you be saying we have to do this? Because you know this is true. And I said, I know that is true, but I also know we have to do it. And I said, that's the problem. There's no good answer to this. There is no good answer. And the worst answer we can do is be frozen in place, because then that's your answer. And you don't want to be on that one. So I don't know how to balance this. This is probably the most difficult question we have that we're dealing with now. And they're only going to get harder from here. But we have to answer this question one way or another. And I don't know how the people do it, but the people should be the ones making the decision. Not some committee, not our city councils. The people's voice need to be in this, in every single county and community that is thinking about building these data centers. It must answer to the people. All right, back in just a second.
1: Washington Talks. America builds. You're on the right end of that sentence. Glenn Beck, back in a flash.
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0: Now let me take you on something that actually matters. Chuck Schumer, apparently, is this happening in the Senate? I have not heard this, but Ricky keeps telling me you got to get to Chuck Schumer in the Senate because it's. Did this happen on the floor of the Senate?
10: It happened on the floor of the Senate. Allegedly, could be AI. Don't think it is, but we report you to
0: I love a good scandal.
11: And we need a complete investigation that's independent. Now on Iran and the NDAA, when all the Trump administration.
0: We're down to far.
10: What a metaphor.
0: I mean, he laughed after it. So play it again. He laughed after it. I don't think it is AI.
11: And we need a complete investigation that's independent. Now on Iran and the NDAA. When all the Trump administration.
0: I got to tell you, I think it's, and I think it's appropriate too. I think it is absolutely appropriate. It is like exactly like, you know, how seriously we should take anything that's coming out of this guy's mouth or any of them, quite honestly, any of them. You know, hey, what we're going to do is we're going to fix the economy. Yeah, I'm with you on that one. Yep, that's what we're going to do. Do we know, has he been at Taco Bell? Because I guess Taco Bell now is the one that is responsible for this virus that is going around. Or this
10: Let's not slander Taco Bell. They are under investigation, but we don't know for sure.
0: Under investigation.
10: But it does appear that Schumer is a victim of the cyclosporiasis outbreak.
0: The cyclosporiasis. Lots of. Explosive diarrhea.
10: Lots of diarrhea.
0: That's what it is. It's explosive diarrhea. And I don't, I mean, I haven't been following the story. I know everybody's talking about the explosive diarrhea, but when I heard that it might be Taco Bell, I'm like, that's redundant. Because you always have diarrhea. You go to Taco Bell, you always have that. And are we measuring this just by the velocity that it comes out of your body at the end? Because it's usually pretty fast. You know, you could have a big burrito supreme and all of a sudden, I mean, you are like, I got to run to the bathroom. But now I guess it's worse. And it can happen to senators at any time.

0: 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President John F. Kennedy once said, "Israel is not created in order to disappear. 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